0: Services in the Southern Island province of Hainan are also being suspended in the Qingzhou Strait this morning, with disruptions expected to last 2 days. China's meteorological agency says heavy rain is expected to continue in parts of Fujian, Guangdong, Guangxi and Hainan until tomorrow.
1: Typhoon Nara is the 19th typhoon of the year and is expected to track eastward before heading north. It is set to sweep coastal areas of Guangdong province. Meantime, Vietnamese weather officials say the storm is not likely to make landfall, but will continue to bring heavy rain.
0: And those rains are already causing widespread flooding in northern Vietnam. One person has died and more than 4,300 have been displaced after days of persistent rainfall. Homes, schools and farmland have been inundated. But the deluge has also disrupted the power grid, leaving nearly 55,000 families without electricity. In the Chuang Ninh province, home of Halong Bay, tourism and fishing activities have been suspended until conditions improve.
1: The Indonesian president has vowed tough action against companies responsible for forest and land fires. More than 5,000 hotspots have been detected this month, the highest figure for August since 2015. President Prabowo Subianto visited Kalimantan over the weekend before traveling to Riau in Sumatra, where more than 16,000 hectares have gone up in flames since January. At least 72 people have been arrested on suspicion of starting forests and peatland fires. Authorities are also investigating whether companies played a part, including four firms in West Kalimantan. Mr. Prabowo says any companies found to have ordered the burning of land will see their permits revoked. A strong El Nino has brought hotter and drier conditions as well, fueling the risk of more fires. CNA senior correspondent Chutney Vavatni looks at whether the authorities can hold anyone accountable for the fires.
2: President Prabowo Subianto is directly monitoring the situation and keeping track of those forest and land fires. We know the president has been having video conferences with various officials on the ground, like those in Jambi and Lampung, for example. And we know that he has directly gone on to locations like Central Kalimantan and Riau as well. So we know that he is leading meetings and checking and evaluating results of everything officials are doing to keep the land and forest fires in check. Now, the 72 people who have been arrested on suspicion of starting the fires are linked to some 90 forest and land fire cases across Borneo and Sumatra, and companies have indeed been put on notice with permits on the line if they are linked and they are found to be linked to illegal burning. Their financial records of those involved, allegedly involved, those suspected, are also being investigated, and penalties including hefty fines and up to 15 years in prison are all on the line. And so all of this certainly marking a notable escalation by Indonesian law enforcement and authorities. And it is worth noting that arresting people for starting forest fires in Indonesia is not new. Law enforcement agencies routinely detain smallholder farmers, local landowners and plantation workers during the annual dry season for illegally clearing land using fire. Having said that, whether this is a big step which will represent a turning point depends on many factors, including whether investigations are able to prosecute the so-called masterminds, whether it be people or corporations, rather than stopping at those on the lower levels of the chain of command.
1: The U.S. has warned of new and crippling sanctions for any country or entity aiding Iran.
0: Treasury Secretary Scott Bessent unveiled what he called an economic D-Day, threatening damaging penalties on those that refuse to cut economic links with Tehran.
3: Every country, every entity should know that they should be prepared to face U.S. sanctions. And no one is above this. We are going to hold everyone accountable, and this is economic asphyxiation of this regime.
0: Mr. Bessent stopped short of actually imposing new penalties and declined to identify countries that could be targeted. But he said no one is above the reach of U.S. sanctions.
1: The measures are intended to choke Iran's ability to obtain funds for its nuclear weapons program by targeting five key sectors: digital assets, technology, gold, aviation and shipping. The Treasury says it's already imposed sanctions on some 60 entities, individuals and vessels.
0: President Donald Trump, who earlier described Iran as completely collapsing, will be calling world leaders to urge them to comply

0: and warned them against testing America's resolve.
1: Iran now faces a very clear choice with only two paths before them: complete global isolation and a subsistence economy, or a path back to normalcy with an opportunity to rejoin the global economy.
2: Tehran has been under U.S. sanctions for decades and has dismissed the threat as another American failure. Parliament Speaker Mohammad Ghalibaf said the U.S. was in no position to restrict relations with other countries, while the finance minister warned of retaliatory action should leaders heed Washington's call.
0: Well, Nick Harper has been monitoring developments for CNA, and he tells us what the U.S. expects from this latest move and whether it can muster enough support to isolate Iran.
3: There was lots of tough talk here from the U.S. Treasury Secretary, but really it lacked the specifics. There were no specific countries mentioned, no specific sanctions, and no timeline laid out for when all of this might take place. So all of this really just amounting to more threats from the United States that it may or may not follow through on. I think really part of this was trying to create a collective responsibility, trying to urge countries around the world to do what they can to pressure Iran, to cut off its revenue streams, but really try and pressure Iran so that it comes to some sort of deal. But the big problem with all of this is, will other countries want to help to essentially end a conflict for the United States that the United States started? China, of course, one of the biggest trade partners, the main trading partner of Iran. It buys plenty of oil from Iran. Will China want to help out the United States and in return stop getting oil from Iran? Potentially not. Other countries as well, India, Russia, Turkey, all of those countries might not be willing to help out the US president when he finds himself in something of a fix and unable to solve the mess that he himself created. One small win, though, the United Arab Emirates says that it will stop trade with Iran, largely because it is a strong ally of the United States and has been doing plenty of business with the Trump administration. But we haven't exactly seen a wholesale movement of other countries who buy things from Iran suddenly saying, yes, they want to side with the United States and stop that trade with Tehran.
2: We spoke earlier with Omar Rahman, a fellow at the Middle East Council on Global Affairs, on whether the U.S. will actually sanction Iran's trading partners and how those sanctions could have ripple effects on the global financial system.
4: It has initiated secondary or expanded secondary sanctions against a number of firms. But it is also given, a time frame for countries and companies and banks and so on to comply with this. So that interim may just be a threat, but we'll see if it has the capacity to go in there and do it. I do believe that it intends to do so, but it's not going to be without consequence. First of all, you know, the biggest trading partner of Iran is China. Now, do you want to go into economic warfare with China by sanctioning Chinese banks? China has the assets, the weaponry to hit back at the United States. So that's something that the United States needs to consider very carefully when it pursues that. But there are other countries. Turkey is a major trading partner. The EU is a trading partner of Iran. And so, you know, the U.S. has a lot of work ahead. It's also how effective is this going to ultimately be against Iran? Iran is the most sanctioned country in the world and has been for a very long time. Now, this is not, because there's not that much room there, this is not aimed directly at Iran, but again, on expanding secondary sanctions, so on those who do business with Iran in order to, as the secretary said, asphyxiate Iran, cut off its lungs from its economy and allow it to breathe. But Iran, again, has been under sanctions for a very long time. And so it's used to operating under those conditions, and it has ways of getting around them.
0: Exactly. Iran has spent, as you said, decades building shadow banks, alternative ways of moving money. Can Washington close those loopholes faster than Tehran can find new ones? And even if it can, will that actually change Iran's behavior?
4: It's another good question. I mean, I'm not an expert on those kind of financial dimensions of whether it can actually close them down, but it can certainly try. And I think it has the power to intimidate a lot of countries and companies from doing business with Iran. But this is, again, a double-edged sword. One, there's the immediate chance of getting into an economic war with powerful countries, but there's also the long-term effect of

0: of weaponizing the dollar, continuing to expand the weaponization of the dollar, which forces countries to seek alternatives. You know, that's what de-dollarization is about, which ultimately undermines the power of the dollar within the international financial system as a reserve, international reserve currency. So this could have, you know, a boomerang effect on the U.S. economy in the long term, especially at a time in which the U.S. debt just passed $40 trillion. And so the U.S. needs its dollar, its currency, to be that international reserve in order to continue to borrow and keep the U.S. economy afloat. So there's a problem there. Now, when it comes to Iran and its ability to withstand this, or what the objective is here to get Iran to capitulate or to come back to the negotiation table, Iran, again, has been very defiant. It has proved a lot of naysayers wrong in its ability to defy the U.S. militarily, economically. And it doesn't want to go be pressured back to the negotiation table, because if it shows that it comes back under pressure, then when does that pressure end? If the U.S. can pressure Iran back to the negotiating table, maybe it can pressure to the point of capitulation on all of these terms. So Iran, I don't think, wants to show that type of weakness. And that at that point, I think it's up to the mediators, the international mediators here, to bring the parties back, you know, in a way that allows them to save face so they can come to terms and agree and bring this war to an end.
1: So Omar, you mentioned the consequences for the U.S. and the dollar. I will note that at the press conference, Scott Bessent also asked rhetorically, why would I want to blow up the global financial system, which seems to be a story of its own. What exactly is the U.S. administration mindful of, apart from the I suppose, direct consequences for the U.S.? So this is more about the global financial system.
0: Well, just what we're talking about, to allow these countries to, you know, divest from their relationship with Iran, you know, over I don't know how long of a period of time. He you know, made a short timeline is what he said. I mean, there's no specifics on it, but to allow that to happen without just day one, because the question that was being asked to him there is, you know, this D-Day reference, this is economic D-Day. The D-Day that happened during World War II was not telegraphed ahead of time. It was a surprise, you know, storming of the beaches of Normandy. And so, you know, they were saying, why are you telegraphing this and allowing, you know, countries that are doing business with Iran the time to get off of it? And so he's saying, well, I don't want to blow up the global economy, because if he just started slapping sanctions on all these Chinese banks and Turkish banks, it might lead to, you know, a real economic warfare that would be a disaster for everybody.
2: Oil prices starting to climb back up now after falling about 2%. Immediate reaction after the U.S. announced new sanctions on Iran, with Brent earlier at about $92 a barrel, now about $92.30 there. Iran's oil trade is one of the U.S. campaign's primary targets, but the reaction suggests that the market may not see the measures as an immediate threat to Iranian oil flows. So that gets to the bigger question, which is how much damage the sanctions can actually do to Iran's economy, which has lived under American restrictions for nearly five decades. Now, oil, of course, central to that equation. Iran depends on crude exports for foreign currency and government revenue. Now, if the U.S. can force buyers to reduce their purchases, then Tehran would have fewer dollars to pay for imports and support its economy. Now, China has been key to keeping that trade going. It bought more than 80% of Iran's shipped oil in 2025, according to Kepler data. But purchases have fallen sharply to around 500,000 barrels per day in provisional August data, from more than 800,000 in July. Now, analysts say that the real test of this plan's effectiveness will be whether Washington follows through with sanctions against China. Now, the Iranian currency has also hit a record low of about 2 million to the dollar on the open market ahead of the new measures. The currency was already under pressure before the war, but it's hit new lows as the conflict and U.S. economic pressure intensified. And tied to sanctions on oil and foreign currency access could weaken the rial further, raising costs for households and businesses. And nearly 6 months of war have put Iran on track for its sharpest economic contraction in 38 years. The IMF expects GDP to shrink 5.4% this year. Well, still ahead, Asia-Pacific stocks struggle for direction after a tech sell-off on Wall Street overnight. NVIDIA earnings set to gain shine on the spotlight on payoff from AI spending. Plus, we look at investor reaction in Japan to reports that the government is

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1: From the untold stories of 9/11 to a chilling trail of murder and Asia's push beyond oil, uncover the powerful stories reshaping our world this September on CNA.
2: I thought I was going to die.
1: 25 years after 9/11, unravel the story of those trapped inside Windows on the World, the iconic restaurant on the top floors of the World Trade Center's North Tower.
3: People were in the building. We had to race to get them out.
1: Accused of poisoning the victims with cyanide, Death Loans traces the deadly trail behind one of Thailand's most shocking murder cases.
4: Everyone was confused. How could this woman be a killer?
1: Across South and Southeast Asia, communities are pioneering a life without oil, using solar, biogas, electric vehicles, and local alternatives to build a cleaner, more resilient future.
5: Part of the inspiration is really the rising fuel costs.
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0: Southeast Asia is bracing for a super El Nino.
6: Rumput laut kami yang seharusnya bisa dipanen akhirnya jadi putih dan ini menjadikan kami rugi.
0: Though a natural climate cycle, this could be one of the strongest on record.
7: Business will not be as usual. Life will not be as usual as well.
0: And its impact could unfold in unexpected ways.
8: อุณหภูมิในตัวมันร้อนไปด้วยค่ะแล้วก็อึดอัดท้องอะไรด้วยค่ะ
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0: Some acts of love last a lifetime. 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
13: 14年了嘛，我很珍惜跟他在一起的每一天。
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0: An ode to those who care.
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0: By Your Side premieres 30th August on CNA.
19: Japanese markets are headed sharply lower after a tech sell-off on Wall Street overnight. The Nikkei 225 now down 1.3%. The yen relatively steady still. It comes as Japan is reportedly considering a major tax incentive, potentially accelerating corporate restructuring and mergers and acquisitions. Now, Reuters reports that this proposal could allow Japanese companies to indefinitely defer roughly 30% corporate tax on gains from selling non-core businesses. But there is a condition. Companies must reinvest the proceeds within several years in acquisitions and investments tied to their core operations. So the aim is to shift capital out of underperforming businesses and into stronger growth areas. Now, a government study found 65% of Japanese corporate investments are tied up in businesses failing to earn their cost of capital. The reform could give Japan's booming M&A market another boost. Deals involving Japanese companies more than doubled last year to a record high of more than $350 billion. And the proposal is set to enter tax reform talks this month, with a final package due by the end of the year. Elsewhere in the Asia-Pacific, a bit of a mixed picture there, with the Kospi, the outlier, down by 3.5%, extending from yesterday's deep losses. Meantime, U.S. yields pulled back some, although the 30-year remaining above 5%. Now, CNBC has reported that the U.S. Treasury Department may tap on its cash account to finance increased debt buybacks. Secretary Scott Bessent also announced that it will continue with regularly scheduled debt auctions. That's after last week's move to double the repurchases of longer-dated debt. And earlier I spoke with Jeff Ng, head of Asia Macro Strategy at Sumitomo Mitsui Banking Corporation, and he explained why the AI wave still has room to run despite the short-term volatility.
18: I think we are now seeing some concerns and nervousness among the tech stocks and AI developments because I think markets are now a bit concerned whether all the investments has been put in, whether there will be some returns coming out from it. Yeah. In our view, I think there's still some legs to run because we are seeing the theme of robotics. I suppose that will likely be a huge growth driver in the coming years, not just the coming quarters, but of course now valuations are also quite stretched as well. So I think that may be an area where there could be some near-term volatility, but the long-term trend may still be quite positive.
19: Well, the rise of AI and its potential impact on the workforce is a growing concern in China as economic growth slows. We take a look at how AI is reshaping China's massive job market.
20: Computer programmer Fei Zhaojun's boss asked him if AI could soon replace humans in coding jobs. 2 weeks later, he was laid off from his job in Beijing, along with around 160 of his colleagues. This is becoming a common situation in China as AI reshapes the huge job market and workforce. The country is at the vanguard of AI adoption. State policies encourage people and businesses to apply the technology across various aspects of life. Some economists, however, believe this may undermine the overall strength of the economy.
21: So I think the government is still studying the impact, the actual impact, because it's still unfolding. I think this year we are seeing more stories of the impact on the labor market. I think it's still trying to evaluate the pros and cons of letting the AI develop. But I think overall this is something that you really can't do too much out from the standpoint of a government.
20: Humanoid robots can now sort parcels in postal centers. This is, however, still on a trial basis. Generative AI is also increasingly used for creation, production and distribution in China's short drama industry.
22: You can use AI to create a lot of scripts, and you can have the ability to adjust AI, and you can use it to create a reference map. 还要可以用它去生视频这一类的，但其实作为一个编剧，其实这些有点超纲，其实根本不需要这些东西。
20: China's new five-year policy blueprint laid out its ambitions to infuse AI across various industries. It's part of the party's plan to dominate the tech space and gain an edge over rivals such as the US.
21: Certain types of tasks that once required specialized training can now be performed by anyone with access to an AI tool. And that is especially true of software engineering and certain types of multimedia creation. So if your role is narrowly concentrated in these areas, it's very likely that a lot of what you do is being taken over by AI.
20: Chinese tech giants have also been cutting tens of thousands of jobs, partly due to AI, leaving the outlook for the broader jobs market uncertain.
19: So you would think white-collar jobs are more likely to be replaced before blue-collar jobs, which are, of course, more manual, physical jobs, right? But even those roles, like taxi drivers, are not spared. They're fast being taken over by AI because you've got robo-taxis, for example, in the US, in China as well. And in China, it is a very popular application of the technology already in use in the country. So the debate is, of course, whether workers should embrace AI or compete with it. Maybe some clues on how China plans to approach this is what the president, Xi Jinping, said, that AI should be an important driver for shared prosperity and common security.
23: Exactly, which is why I think, you know, that the plenum research analyst is a little bit off the mark when he says the government cannot do much. The Chinese courts have already ruled that you cannot replace a human worker with AI. It's not valid grounds for dismissal, you first have to renegotiate the contract, or you retrain the worker or reassign the worker somewhere else. The problem, I think, basically,

0: is how fast this is all happening. So, you know, the government is trying to enforce and spending to buffer and mitigate all the effects. But the problem is they're not moving fast enough, right? They're one step behind. In fact, maybe two steps behind when they actually need to be one step ahead.
1: But that may be the real AI race, perhaps, you know, keeping up before the technology overtakes us. And with, did you know that AI news presenters are already in China?
0: Yeah, I've seen them.
1: Yeah, something to think about.
0: The good thing is they're still terrible.
1: Are they? No. Okay, we've got some time. Good to know.
0: And coming up on Asia First, Asian carmakers bracing for impact after the US raises tariffs on vehicles produced in Canada to 50%. We'll bring you the details after the break.
2: The weather, brought to you by Trafalgar.

Feel Africa come alive. See the wild, feel the wonder. Tour Africa differently.

0: It's 8:31 in Singapore and in Hong Kong. You're watching Asia First.
1: And here's a look at the top stories we've been following. Typhoon Nara triggers widespread flooding after days of relentless rain across southern China and northern Vietnam. More than 50,000 people have been forced from their homes, and the worst may not be over yet. Forecasters warn torrential rain will continue through Wednesday, with Guangxi, Guangdong, Hainan, and Fujian all bracing for another round of downpours.
0: Indonesia ramps up ground and aerial efforts to battle forest fires as haze continues to spread across borders into Malaysia and Brunei. President Prabowo Subianto vows to hold the companies behind the blazes responsible.
1: The U.S. unveils fresh sanctions on Iran, vowing to sever every economic lifeline sustaining Tehran. Treasury Secretary Scott Bessent warns that Washington will cut economic ties with any nation financially partnering the country.
2: We are going to hold everyone accountable, and this is economic asphyxiation of this regime.
1: President Donald Trump says the U.S. will raise tariffs on Canadian vehicles to 50%, further escalating the ongoing trade war between the neighbors.
0: The American leader says the new tariffs will take effect next year and will also apply to auto parts. He lashed out at Canada on his social media platform, accusing the longtime trade partner of, quote, ripping off the United States. The U.S. tariff on Canadian auto imports currently sits at 25%. It applies to the non-U.S. parts of a vehicle.
1: Now, Ottawa had sought a lowering on this levy as part of the trade deal, but talks broke down last week, prompting the U.S. to impose 50% on about 5.5% of Canadian goods entering the country. That's about $20 billion worth of products, ranging from wine and cement.
0: Canada has hit back, announcing tariffs on U.S. steel and dairy products, which are set to take effect on September 8th. Canadian Prime Minister Mark Carney says President Trump's latest threat to raise tariffs on Canadian vehicles comes as no surprise. But he warns such a move could also cost American jobs.
3: It's not a surprise for us that the U.S. would take some form of reprisal to our response to their unjustified tariff, which was on top of other unjustified tariffs. That's not a surprise. But what message does that send to the workers in Michigan and Ohio and Kentucky and Alabama who rely on Canadian demand?
1: Well, the escalation threatens to disrupt one of the world's most integrated auto supply chains that was built on largely free trade between the countries. Vehicles and auto parts routinely cross the U.S.-Canada border multiple times before a car is finally assembled and reaches a showroom. That cross-border system has been in place since the North American Free Trade Agreement took effect in the 1990s.
0: But the industry has changed over the years. U.S. car makers have scaled back vehicle production in Canada, while Japanese automakers Toyota and Honda have significantly expanded theirs. Together, Japanese car makers accounted for 76.5% of Canada's vehicle production in 2025. This according to the Global Automakers of Canada. That's more than Ford, GM and Stellantis combined. Well, Singapore's Deputy Prime Minister Gan Kim Yong is visiting the U.S. from the 24th to the 25th of August, building on the long-standing and multifaceted bilateral relationship between both countries. He will meet business and financial leaders in New York City before heading to Washington, D.C. In D.C., he'll meet members of the U.S. administration to reaffirm strong trade and investment ties and discuss further cooperation in emerging sectors. The visit comes as the U.S. imposed a 12.5% tariff on Singapore's exports due to the alleged use of forced labour. This was something Prime Minister Lawrence Wong spoke about in his National Day rally speech on Sunday. Mr. Wong said Singapore would act on credible evidence of wrongdoing and continue engaging the U.S. and explaining its position.
1: Washington and Seoul have agreed to maintain close coordination following a scale back of joint military exercises ordered by President Trump. U.S. Secretary of State Marco Rubio and South Korean Foreign Minister Choi Han spoke briefly via phone call yesterday. Seoul said the officials reaffirmed close communication and cooperation for peace on the Korean Peninsula and the resolution of the North's nuclear issue while maintaining a solid combined defense posture. A U.S. statement, though, didn't mention Pyongyang. It instead referred to matters integral to their alliance. There have been rising concerns over potentially strained ties between the allies after Trump criticized Seoul, reduced the joint rails, and indicated interest in resuming dialogue with North Korean leader Kim Jong-un. South Korean Foreign Minister Choi Han said that Seoul will help Washington work towards talks with Pyongyang. South Korea's forces said the U.S. has also canceled a joint amphibious landing drill scheduled for next month. Washington said its forces were constrained due to the war in Iran. Seoul says the allies are in discussions over when the drills can resume. An urgent security meeting that's been called in Bangkok following more than 70 reported arson attacks across four provinces in Thailand's far south over the weekend. The Thai government says it received intelligence about the attacks beforehand, but was unable to stop them. Several possible motives are being investigated, including whether dissidents were trying to gain leverage ahead of peace talks expected in October.
4: Chaos in the dead of night in Thailand's deep south. Flames engulfed a convenience store, just one of dozens of targets struck in a wave of seemingly coordinated attacks. Nearly 80 incidents reported across four southern provinces, most within hours of each other on Saturday night.

0: Narathiwat was hardest hit, followed by Yala, Patani and Songkla. Government offices, vehicles and power poles were damaged, some of them torched. At least three people were injured. An overnight curfew is now in place. There were no direct clashes with security forces. No one has claimed responsibility. Thailand's Southern Army commander says the attacks may have been retaliation for a crackdown on criminal networks. They're also looking into Barisan Revolusi Nasional, or BRN, the main separatist group in Thailand's deep south. The government is now reviewing why advanced warnings failed to prevent the violence.
1: การปฏิบัติการที่เกิดขึ้นเนี่ยอันนี้เราก็ต้องต่อไปเราต้องมาดูว่าเราจะดำเนินการให้มันทันท่วงทียังไงนะครับผมคิดว่าเราก็คือมาต้องมาประเมินสถานการณ์นะครับผู้ก่อเหตุการณ์คือใครนะครับแล้วก็ต้องมาดูว่าความเตรียมพร้อมของเราเนี่ยนะครับมันคงจะต้องมาให้รัดกุมยิ่งขึ้นในทุกจุดนะครับ
0: In 2004, it emerged as the main group in the insurgency that has since left more than 7,800 people dead. Bangkok has been trying to revive negotiations with BRN. The scale of the weekend attacks has renewed security concerns in the south and fears of another resurgence of violence that could derail efforts to end a decades-long conflict.
2: Temperatures of the world's oceans rose to a record high over the weekend.
3: Data by European Climate Service Copernicus show that the average sea surface temperature outside polar regions was 21.1 degrees Celsius. It narrowly edged out the previous high set in March 2024. A new record being set in August is particularly significant as temperatures are typically highest in March and April after the austral summer.
2: The ocean heat spike is made worse by a fast-developing El Niño event, but scientists note it's doing so on top of decades of human-driven warming. Hotter oceans contribute to rising sea levels, exacerbate extreme storms that threaten billions of people, and adversely impact marine life.
4: Corals, as well as most marine organisms, get incredibly stressed when the water environment is too hot for them. It also leads to fish mortality because a warmer ocean carries less nutrients and less oxygen. It changes our circulation. Upwelling gets less intense. And we see changes in things like harmful algal blooms that impacts shellfish in particular in a warmer ocean.
3: Well, still ahead on Asia First, the parent groups in Singapore welcome new measures to ease the cost of raising children. But they say workplace attitudes must change too.
2: They get knocked down. And they get up again, from running to weightlifting and cheerleading. We'll be back after this with more robots in action at a humanoid Robo-Olympics.
5: Singapore has announced plans on how it intends to make raising a family more affordable.
6: More support for parents, more help to ease the cost of raising children. But the big question is, will these new measures make Singaporeans have more babies?
5: I'm Stephen Chia.
6: I'm Diana Sam. We put the question to married couples.
5: And ask, what would really make them have kids?
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5: Talking Point, tonight on CNA.
7: We're in a chaotic moment.
8: 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It's too little too late.
9: And I ask whether there's a political element to it. Nobody can exactly tell you why.
10: Look, things are never perfect when you're engaged in politics.
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14: Some of AI's biggest names could soon go public. How do you know which ones are worth buying? His power bill fell by 90%, but the spending may not be over. Plus, what does it cost to chase a government job in India? For him, 2 years without a salary. On Money Mind, Wednesday on CNA.
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1: Can one of the world's last subsistence whaling communities survive? Wednesday on CNA.

0: The parent groups in Singapore have welcomed new measures announced at the National Day rally to ease the cost of raising children, including lower preschool fees and more childcare leave.
1: But they say workplace attitudes must also change so parents can take time off without fear of being judged or penalized. Some are calling for employers to be more transparent about parental leave take-up and retention. Others want support to extend to working grandparents. Sabrina Ng has more details.
2: From cheaper preschool fees to more financial support as children grow, families are set to get more help to cope with the costs of raising their young. One group supporting back-to-work mothers says the planned reduction of childcare fees to $150 a month for government-supported preschools and $300 a month for infant care will be significant.
3: If you look at it, it doesn't sound like a lot on a monthly basis, but because the first 6 years are quite significant. And that's the other thing, if you choose to have more children or not, childcare does have an impact. For mothers, for example, who are returning to work, they think about these things too. If the childcare is expensive, then they, you know, if you have two or three kids and you start thinking, do I really want to go back to work? So I would think that the childcare subsidies is probably the greatest impact at the moment.
2: Parents will also get more time with their children as childcare leave increases. But parent groups say simply having more leave on paper doesn't necessarily mean parents will feel comfortable taking it. To that end, the group stressed that workplace culture must change too, so parents don't fear being judged or disadvantaged for taking time off to care for their children.
4: I think it first starts at the very top, whereby leaders demonstrate by example, them sharing, hey, I'm taking leave, whether annual or sick or parental leave for this period, to protect not just their own leave, but also the leave of their employees when they're on such leave. Sometimes it's both spoken and also in action. And also when someone do go on such leave, there's no penalty, there's no negative feeling when such leave is taken.
2: Dr. Ong hopes support could eventually go further and extend to working grandparents who are helping look after their grandchildren. He's also urging employers to disclose how many workers take parental leave and how many remain with the company after. The aim is to give parents a clearer picture of how family-friendly a workplace really is, while encouraging employers to improve their practices.
1: Singapore has rolled out successive measures aimed at making parenthood easier. But even as support grows, the total fertility rate, or TFR, continues to fall. So how much difference can government intervention make on decisions about having children and which measures are actually moving the needle? CNA explains the possible correlations.
5: Singapore's total fertility rate, or TFR, fell to a historic low of 0.87 in 2025. That's far below the replacement level of 2.1. TFR measures the average number of babies each woman would have over her reproductive years, and Singapore's efforts to lift fertility stretch back almost four decades. By 1976, Singapore's TFR

0: far had fallen to around replacement level. In 1987, the government reversed its two-child policy, lifting penalties and adding tax, childcare and housing support. But how quickly would any impact show up in the TFR? In 1988, TFR jumped from 1.62 to 1.96. The policy shift may have played a part, but 1988 was also a dragon year, traditionally associated with a preference for births among some Chinese families. So it's difficult to separate the effect of policy from cultural timing. After the marriage and parenthood package was expanded in 2004, TFR edged up from 1.26 to 1.28 in 2006 and to 1.29 in 2007. After another major package in 2013, it rose from 1.19 to 1.25 in 2014. Policy may have contributed to those increases. But the TFR alone cannot tell us by how much. And any impact may take time to show up. Decisions about marriage and children can take years to translate into births, which means that the effect of a policy may be spread across the TFR line rather than showing up as an immediate jump. Over the last 5 years, TFR fell from 1.10 in 2020, dropped below 1 for the first time in 2023, and reached that historic low in 2025. Over the same period, baby bonus and child development account support was expanded. Housing measures gave eligible families greater priority or access in bill-to-order flat balloting. And parents were given more time with their children, with government-paid paternity leave increasing from 2 to 4 weeks in 2024. Support is set to increase further, with every Singaporean child receiving almost $70,000 in direct financial support as they grow up. Yet, looking at the TFR, there is no obvious sustained reversal following any single intervention. That doesn't necessarily mean that those policies had no effect. The question is, what Singapore's TFR might have looked like without them?
1: I think, generally speaking, the consensus from the research perspective is that it would be even lower. Actually, Singapore's fertility rate has been really until recently above one, which is above average for city in this region. And that could be due to a number of reasons. What we can't say is that the policies don't work because TFR is going down. Because the TFR is going down actually quite universally.
0: That leaves another question. If support has increased, why has fertility continued to fall? Financial support can reduce the direct cost of having children. But some of the biggest costs of parenthood are harder to put a dollar figure on.
2: The opportunity cost of parenthood. And that includes the consideration of what kind of trade-offs women and men these days have to do to give up some of the career advancement or the wage increase, promotion, and that kind of things. So this is what people usually call the parenthood penalty.
0: Other pressures include later marriage and childbirth, shifting priorities, unequal caregiving, and the ongoing cost of raising children. And then there is the TFR itself.
2: TFR is a simple, most easily understand measure. Unfortunately, it's a period measure. So actually it can be influenced by the timing of people's birth and their other decisions.
0: The TFR alone cannot tell us whether policies worked, how much change they caused, or what fertility might have looked like without them. The harder question is which measures actually change decisions about whether and when to have children.
3: And while parents are calling for greater support at work, some employers are already looking at how to manage longer periods of childcare leave. Some Singapore firms are considering extra compensation for staff who cover for colleagues on leave. Prime Minister Lawrence Wong says parental leave could be extended further. Businesses say that could mean rethinking how jobs are structured and how workloads are shared. Nadia Zaidi has more.
4: This team stepped in to take on a

0: colleague's workload during his four-month paternity leave. It's a common practice for most businesses instead of hiring extra help.
1: Certain roles are very specialized, you know, and it's not possible to just go out there and try and bring in a part-time cover or temporary contract staff cover. For example, I give an example, our lactation consultants. It's a very specialized role. So if I do need to have, you know, the couple of lactation consultants that we have at hand cover an existing maternity cover, then obviously that's something that we need to talk about and see how we can make sure a proper stipend is provided for them.
0: In his National Day rally speech, Prime Minister Lawrence Wong said the government will not rule out extending the current 30 weeks of government-paid parental leave. Firms say longer leave will require more planning to manage manpower gaps. That could mean redesigning jobs and using technology to ease manpower pressures.
2: I think Singapore is a place where employers do need to think about how to make best use of the workforce that they have, and integrating AI to take over some of the more routine tasks, even decision-making or automation of the process. I think that will help them to free up manpower needed for the higher value-added work. It's not an easy task by all means, so employers do need to fundamentally relook at the work processes and where their talent are within the firm, and what can these talent deliver when they try to augment them with AI.
0: For employees without children, analysts say companies can consider giving other benefits.
3: Very progressive companies can consider flexible leave arrangements for employees that have other caregiving needs like elder care. And they can then claim those flexible leave either for the childcare, which the company can then claim from the government and fully reimburse that, but allow the employees with no children to take flexible leave to support their other caregiving needs, other dependents.
0: She adds that may not work for smaller firms because of costs, but as workers call for more support to meet caregiving needs, experts say businesses will have to find ways to balance support for parents with the needs of the wider workforce.
4: It's the World Humanoid Robot Games, or even the robots are learning that sometimes you just have to pick yourself back up.
5: In weightlifting, the robots in the heavyweight competition had to lift a 15-kilogram barbell. Now, getting the weight off the ground was half the challenge. As it turns out, balance was probably a bigger problem.
4: And at the cheerleading section, the robots were dressed for the occasion. The routines may not have been perfectly synchronized, but getting the robots to coordinate movement and maintain their balance is part of the challenge.
5: Then there's the obstacle course, which tests agility. Running over ramps, weaving around poles, pretty easy for humans to do on a daily basis. For the robots, a bit more of a challenge. This one, however, did a good job crawling under a net.
4: Well done. But not every attempt went according to plan. Over the past few days, we've seen robots run into walls, trip over, catch fire, even get carried away on stretchers. And there are certainly some impressive moments, though, but clearly the technology still has some way to go. Right, in the next hour on Asia First, South Korea says the U.S. vows to cooperate closely for peace on the Korean Peninsula after the U.S. cancels joint marine drill scheduled for next month due to constraints from the war in Iran.
5: And Asian car makers brace for impact after the U.S. raises tariffs on vehicles produced in Canada to 50%.
6: The U.S. tightening sanctions on Iran, warning countries that key economic ties with Tehran. What the crackdown could mean for Asia. Plus, we're tracking Asia-Pacific stocks following a tech rout in Wall Street overnight. The KOSPI leading losses in the region as overcrowded AI trades amount.
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0: 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Tour Africa differently.
1: Southeast Asia is bracing for Super El Nino.
2: Rumput laut kami yang seharusnya bisa dipanen akhirnya jadi putih dan ini menjadikan kami rugi.
1: Though a natural climate cycle, this could be one of the strongest on record.
3: Business will not be as usual. Life will not be as usual as well.
1: And its impact could unfold in unexpected ways.
4: อุณหภูมิในตัวมันร้อนไปด้วยค่ะแล้วก็อึดอัดท้องอะไรด้วยค่ะ
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5: Singapore, you've heard of it.
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1: Good Tuesday morning. It's 9 a.m. here in Singapore. I'm Julie Yu, our top story this hour. Typhoon Nara triggers widespread flooding after days of relentless rain across southern China and northern Vietnam. More than 50,000 people have been forced from their homes, and the worst may not be over yet. Forecasters warn torrential rain will continue through Wednesday. The Guangxi, Guangdong, Hainan, and Fujian all bracing for another round of downpours.
2: I'm Arnold Gay. Also this morning, Indonesia ramps up ground and aerial efforts to battle forest fires. As haze continues to spread across borders into Brunei and Malaysia, President Prabowo Subianto vows to hold the companies behind the blazes responsible. Plus, the U.S. unveils fresh sanctions on Iran, vowing to sever every economic lifeline sustaining Tehran. Treasury Secretary Scott Bessent warns Washington will cut economic ties with any nation financially partnering the country.
3: We are going to hold everyone accountable, and this is economic asphyxiation of this regime.
4: Oil prices retreated overnight, even as Treasury Secretary Bessent laid out those plans, with Iran saying it won't bow to an escalating pressure campaign by the Trump administration. I'm Elizabeth Neo with your business news. Investors bracing for volatility as they assess the effectiveness of Washington's bid to isolate Tehran economically, with Iran's Asian trading partners in the spotlight. Plus, Asian automakers are caught in the crosshairs of an intensifying U.S.-Canada trade war. President Trump doubles tariffs on cars and auto parts to 50% after negotiations collapsed last week.
1: China and Vietnam are dealing with widespread flooding after days of torrential rain brought by Typhoon Nara. In China, floodwaters have inundated parts of southern Guangxi, forcing about 54,000 people from their homes.
2: Another 8,000 have been moved to shelters. Rescue crews are rushing to help those still trapped in the waters, which have damaged infrastructure and crops. Officials say 15 rivers have risen above warning level, sending debris-filled water into streets and low-rise buildings.
1: Ferry services in the southern island province of Hainan are also being suspended in the Qingzhou Strait this morning, with disruptions expected to last 2 days. China's meteorological agency says the heavy rain is expected to continue in parts of Fujian, Guangdong, Guangxi and Hainan until tomorrow.
2: Typhoon Nara is the 19th typhoon of the year and is expected to track eastward before heading north. Is set to sweep the coastal areas of Guangdong province. Meantime, Vietnamese weather officials say the storm is unlikely to make landfall but will continue to bring heavy rain.

0: And those rains are already causing widespread flooding in northern Vietnam. One person has died and more than 4,300 have been displaced after days of persistent rainfall. Homes, schools and farmland have been inundated. The deluge has also disrupted the power grid, leaving nearly 55,000 families without electricity. In Chuang Ninh province, home to Halong Bay, tourism and fishing activities have been suspended until conditions improve.
1: The Indonesian president has vowed tough action against companies responsible for forest and land fires. More than 5,000 hotspots have been detected this month, the highest figure for August since 2015. President Prabowo Subianto visited Kalimantan over the weekend before travelling to Riau in Sumatra, where more than 16,000 hectares have gone up in flames since January. At least 72 people have been arrested on suspicion of starting forest and peatland fires. Authorities are also investigating whether companies played a part, including four firms in West Kalimantan. Mr. Prabowo says any company found to have ordered the burning of land will see their permits revoked. A strong El Nino has brought hotter and drier conditions, fueling the risk of more fires. CNA senior correspondent Chutney Vavatni looks at whether the authorities can hold anyone accountable for the fires.
2: President Prabowo Subianto is directly monitoring the situation and keeping track of those forest and land fires. We know the president has been having video conferences with various officials on the ground, like those in Jambi and Lampung, for example. And we know that he has directly gone on to locations like Central Kalimantan and Riau as well. So we know that he is leading meetings and checking and evaluating results of everything officials are doing to keep the land and forest fires in check. Now, the 72 people who have been arrested on suspicion of starting the fires are linked to some 90 forest and land fire cases across Borneo and Sumatra, and companies have indeed been put on notice with permits on the line if they are linked and they are found to be linked to illegal burning. Their financial records of those involved, allegedly involved, those suspected, are also being investigated, and penalties including hefty fines and up to 15 years in prison are all on the line. And so all of this certainly marking a notable escalation by Indonesian law enforcement and authorities. And it is worth noting that arresting people for starting forest fires in Indonesia is not new. Law enforcement agencies routinely detain smallholder farmers, local landowners and plantation workers during the annual dry season for illegally clearing land using fire. Having said that, whether this is a big step which will represent a turning point depends on many factors, including whether investigations are able to prosecute the so-called masterminds, whether it be people or corporations, rather than stopping at those on the lower levels of the chain of command.
0: Now, Washington and Seoul have agreed to maintain close coordination following a scale back of joint military exercises ordered by President Trump. U.S. Secretary of State Marco Rubio and South Korean Foreign Minister Choi Hyun spoke briefly via phone call yesterday. Seoul said the officials reaffirmed close communication and cooperation for peace on the Korean Peninsula and the resolution of the North nuclear issue while maintaining a solid combined defense posture. The U.S. statement, though, didn't mention Pyongyang. It instead referred to matters integral to their alliance. There have been rising concerns over potentially strained ties between the allies after Mr. Trump criticized Seoul, reduced the joint drills, and indicated interest in resuming dialogue with North Korean leader Kim Jong-un. South Korean Foreign Minister Cho has said that Seoul will help Washington work towards talks with Pyongyang. The South Korea's forces said the U.S. has also canceled a joint amphibious landing drill scheduled for next month. Washington said its forces were constrained due to the war in Iran. Well, Seoul says the allies are in discussions over when the drills can be resumed.
1: The U.S. has warned of new and crippling sanctions for any country aiding aiding Iran.
0: Treasury Secretary Scott Bessent unveiled what he called an economic D-Day, threatening damaging penalties on those that refuse to cut economic links with Tehran.
3: Every country, every entity should know that they should be prepared to face U.S. sanctions. And no one is above this. We are going to hold everyone accountable, and this is economic asphyxiation of this regime.

0: Now, Mr. Besson stopped short of actually imposing new penalties and declined to identify countries that could be targeted. But he said no one is above the reach of U.S. sanctions.
1: The measures are intended to choke Iran's ability to obtain funding for its nuclear weapons program by targeting five key sectors: digital assets, technology, gold, aviation and shipping. The Treasury said it's already imposed sanctions on some 60 entities, individuals and vessels.
0: That President Donald Trump, who earlier described Iran as completely collapsing, will be calling world leaders to urge them to comply and warn them against testing America's resolve.
2: Iran now faces a very clear choice with only two paths before them: complete global isolation and a subsistence economy, or a path back to normalcy with an opportunity to rejoin the global economy.
1: Tehran has been under U.S. sanctions for decades and dismissed the threat as another American failure. Parliament Speaker Mohammad Ghalibaf said the U.S. was in no position to restrict relations with other countries, while the finance minister warned of retaliatory action should leaders heed Washington's call.
0: And Nick Harper has been monitoring developments for CNA. He tells us what the U.S. expects from this latest move and whether it can muster enough support to isolate Iran.
3: There was lots of tough talk here from the U.S. Treasury Secretary, but really it lacked the specifics. There were no specific countries mentioned, no specific sanctions, and no timeline laid out for when all of this might take place. So all of this really just amounting to more threats from the United States that it may or may not follow through on. I think really part of this was trying to create a collective responsibility, trying to urge countries around the world to do what they can to pressure Iran, to cut off its revenue streams, but really try and pressure Iran so that it comes to some sort of deal. But the big problem with all of this is, will other countries want to help to essentially end a conflict for the United States that the United States started? China, of course, one of the biggest trade partners, the main trading partner of Iran. It buys plenty of oil from Iran. Will China want to help out the United States and in return stop getting oil from Iran? Potentially not. Other countries as well. India, Russia, Turkey, all of those countries might not be willing to help out the US president when he finds himself in something of a fix and unable to solve the mess that he himself created. One small win, though. The United Arab Emirates says that it will stop trade with Iran, largely because it is a strong ally of the United States and has been doing plenty of business with the Trump administration. But we haven't exactly seen a wholesale movement of other countries who buy things from Iran suddenly saying, yes, they want to side with the United States and stop that trade with Tehran.
1: We spoke earlier with Omar Rahman, a fellow at the Middle East Council on Global Affairs, on whether the US will actually sanction Iran's trading partners and how the sanctions could have ripple effects on the global financial system.
4: It has initiated secondary or expanded secondary sanctions against a number of firms, but it has also given a time frame for countries and companies and banks and so on to comply with this. So that interim may just be a threat, but we'll see if it has the capacity to go in there and do it. I do believe that it intends to do so, but it's not going to be without consequence. First of all, you know, the biggest trading partner of Iran is China. Now, do you want to go into economic warfare with China by sanctioning Chinese banks? China has the assets, the weaponry to hit back at the United States. So that's something that the United States needs to consider very carefully when it pursues that. But there are other countries. Turkey is a major trading partner. The EU is a trading partner of Iran. And so, you know, the U.S. has a lot of work ahead. It's also how effective is this going to ultimately be against Iran? Iran is the most sanctioned country in the world and has been for a very long time. Now, this is not, because there's not that much room there, this is not aimed directly at Iran, but again, on expanding secondary sanctions, so on those who do business with Iran, in order to, as the secretary said, you know, asphyxiate Iran, cut off its lungs from its economy and allow it to breathe. But Iran, you know, again, has been under sanctions for a very long time, and so it's used to operating under those conditions, and it has ways of getting around them.
0: Exactly. You know, Iran has spent, as you said, decades building shadow banks, alternative ways of moving money. Can Washington close those loopholes faster than Tehran can find new ones? And even if it can, will that actually change Iran's behavior?
4: It's another good question. I mean, I'm not an expert on those that those kind of financial dimensions of whether it can actually close them down. But, you know, it can certainly try. And I think, you know, it has the power to intimidate a lot of countries and companies from doing business with Iran. But this is, again, a double-edged sword. One, there's the immediate chance of getting into an economic war with powerful countries. But there's also the long-term effect of weaponizing the dollar, continuing to expand the weaponization of the dollar, which forces countries to seek alternatives. You know, that's what de-dollarization is about, which ultimately undermines the power of the dollar within the international financial system as a reserve, international reserve currency. So this could have, you know, a boomerang effect on the U.S. economy in the long term, especially at a time in which the U.S. debt just passed $40 trillion. And so the U.S. needs its dollar, its currency, to be that international reserve in order to continue to borrow and keep the U.S. economy afloat. So there's a problem there. Now, when it comes to Iran and its ability to withstand this, or what the objective is here to get Iran to capitulate or to come back to the negotiation table, Iran, again, has been very defiant. It has proved a lot of naysayers wrong in its ability to defy the U.S. militarily, economically. And it doesn't want to go be pressured back to the negotiation table, because if it shows that it comes back under pressure, then when does that pressure end? If the U.S. can pressure Iran back to the negotiation table, maybe it can pressure to the point of capitulation on all of these terms. So Iran, I don't think, wants to show that type of weakness. And that at that point, I think it's up to the mediators, the international mediators here, to bring the parties back, you know, in a way that allows them to save face so they can come to terms and agree and bring this war to an end.
1: So, Omar, you mentioned the consequences for the U.S. and the dollar. I will note that at the press conference, Scott Bessent also asked rhetorically, why would I want to blow up the global financial system, which seems to be a story of its own. What exactly is the U.S. administration mindful of, apart from the I suppose, direct consequences for the U.S.? So this is more about the global financial system.
4: Well, just what we're talking about, to allow these countries to, you know, divest from their relationship with Iran, you know, over I don't know how long of a period of time. He you know, made a short timeline is what he said. I mean, there's no specifics on it, but to allow that to happen without just day one, because the question that was being asked to him there is, you know, this D-Day reference. This is economic D-Day. The D-Day that happened during World War II was not telegraphed ahead of time. It was a surprise, you know, storming of the beaches of Normandy. And so, you know, they were saying, why are you telegraphing this and allowing, you know, countries that are doing business with Iran the time to get off of it? And so he's saying, well, I don't want to blow up the global economy, because if he just started slapping sanctions on all these Chinese banks and Turkish banks, it might lead to, you know, a real economic warfare that would be a disaster for everybody.
5: Oil looking a little bit more volatile this hour, now back down about a tenth of a percent, $92 for Brent. Comes as the oil fell by more than 2% overnight after the U.S. announced new sanctions on Iran. Now, Iran's oil trade is one of the U.S. campaign's primary targets, but the reaction suggests that the market does not see the measures as an immediate threat to Iranian oil flows. So that gets to the bigger question, which is how much damage can the sanctions actually do to Iran's economy, which has lived under American restrictions for nearly five decades? Well, oil, of course, central to that equation. Iran depends on crude exports for foreign currency and government revenue. And if the U.S. can force buyers to reduce their purchases, then Tehran would have fewer dollars to pay for imports and support its economy. Now, China has been key to keeping that trade going. It bought more than 80% of Iran's shipped oil in 2025, according to Kepler data. Purchases have fallen sharply to around 500,000 barrels a day, provisional August data, from more than 800,000 in July. Analysts say that the real test of this plan's effectiveness will be whether Washington follows through with sanctions against China. Now, the Iranian currency has also hit a record low of about $2 million to the dollar on the open market ahead of the new measures. The currency was already under pressure before the war, but it's hit new lows as the conflict and the U.S. economic pressure intensified. And tighter sanctions on oil and foreign currency access could weaken the rial further, raising costs for households and businesses. And nearly 6 months of war have put Iran on track for its sharpest economic contraction in 38 years. The IMF expects GDP to shrink 5.4% this year. Still ahead, Asia-Pacific stocks are tracking Wall Street's overnight losses after a tech sell-off. NVIDIA earnings set to again shine the spotlight on the payoff from AI spending. Plus, we take a look at how AI is reshaping the world's largest workforce, China.
6: From the untold stories of 9/11 to a chilling trail of murder and Asia's push beyond oil, uncover the powerful stories reshaping our world this September on CNA.
7: I thought I was going to die.
6: 25 years after 9/11, unravel the story of those trapped inside Windows on the World, the iconic restaurant on the top floors of the World Trade Center's North Tower.
8: People were in the building. We had to race to get them out.
6: Accused of poisoning the victims with cyanide, Death Loans traces the deadly trail behind one of Thailand's most shocking murder cases.
9: Everyone was confused. How could this woman be a killer?
6: Across South and Southeast Asia, communities are pioneering a life without oil, using solar, biogas, electric vehicles, and local alternatives to build a cleaner, more resilient future.
10: Part of the inspiration is really the rising fuel costs.
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11: Singapore has announced plans on how it intends to make raising a family more affordable.
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13: Some of AI's biggest names could soon go public. How do you know which ones are worth buying? His power bill fell by 90%, but the spending may not be over. Plus, what does it cost to chase a government job in India? For him, 2 years without a salary. On Money Mind, Wednesday on CNA.

0: Shares in Japan continue to edge lower, weighed down by rising trade tensions in North America, as well as AI jitters. Nikkei 225 is down about 0.8% right now. Losses seen for automakers Toyota and Honda as well. Japan's biggest automakers are in focus this morning as they face exposure to higher U.S. tariffs on Canadian-made vehicles. Now, the two companies accounted for nearly 80% of vehicles produced in Canada last year. And the prospect of a tariff hike on Canadian-built cars and parts to 50% could raise costs and pressure margins for vehicles shipped to the American market. AI-related stocks are also posing a drag as traders trim their exposures ahead of the NVIDIA earnings release this week to prepare for potential volatility. Chip equipment maker Advantis right now lower by nearly 5%. Kioxia also down by about 2% there. And those AI jitters rippling from Tokyo to Seoul, with steeper losses seen in Korea. SK Hynix nearly 6% lower. Samsung Electronics about 3% down. Those heavyweight chip makers are then dragging the KOSPI lower. And a look at Singapore's STI as well, opening about a flat to this morning. Now, and earlier we spoke with Jeff Ng. He is head of Asia Macro Strategy at Sumitomo Mitsui Banking Corporation. He explains why the AI wave still has some room left to run despite the short-term volatility.
1: I think we are now seeing some concerns and nervousness among the tech stocks and AI developments because I think markets are now a bit concerned whether all the investments has been put in, whether there will be some returns coming out from it. Yeah. In our view, I think there's still some legs to run because we are seeing the theme of robotics. I suppose that will likely be a huge growth driver in the coming years, not just the coming quarters. But of course, now valuations are also quite stretched as well. So I think that may be an area where there could be some near-term volatility, but the long-term trend may still be quite positive.
0: Well, the rise of AI and its potential impact on the workforce is a growing concern in China as economic growth slows. We take a look at how AI is reshaping China's massive job market.
2: Computer programmer Fei Zhaojun's boss asked him if AI could soon replace humans in coding jobs. 2 weeks later, he was laid off from his job in Beijing, along with around 160 of his colleagues. This is becoming a common situation in China as AI reshapes the huge job market and workforce. The country is at the vanguard of AI adoption. State policies encourage people and businesses to apply the technology across various aspects of life. Some economists, however, believe this may undermine the overall strength of the economy.
3: So I think the government is still studying the impact, the actual impact, because it's still unfolding. I think this year we are seeing more stories of the impact on the labor market. I think it's still trying to evaluate the pros and cons of letting the AI develop. But I think overall this is something that you really can't do too much out from the standpoint of a government.
2: Humanoid robots can now sort parcels in postal centers. This is, however, still on a trial basis. Generative AI is also increasingly used for creation, production and distribution in China's short drama industry.
4: You can use AI to create a lot of scripts, and you can adjust AI's ability, and you can use it to create reference images. 还有可以用它去生视频这一类的，但其实作为一个编剧，其实这些有点超纲，其实根本不需要这些东西。
2: China's new five-year policy blueprint laid out its ambitions to infuse AI across various industries. It's part of the party's plan to dominate the tech space and gain an edge over rivals such as the US.
3: Certain types of tasks that once required specialized training can now be performed by anyone with access to an AI tool. And that is especially true of software engineering and certain types of multimedia creation. So if your role is narrowly concentrated in these areas, it's very likely that a lot of what you do is being taken over by AI.
2: Chinese tech giants have also been cutting tens of thousands of jobs, partly due to AI, leaving the outlook for the broader jobs market uncertain.
0: And that's your business update for now. Back to you, Julian Arnold.
5: Hey, Liz, thank you very much. Still ahead on Asia First. Now, tensions flare in the Democratic Republic of Congo as attacks on health workers threaten the fight against Ebola.
6: The world's oceans have hit their highest temperatures on record. What it could mean for El Nino and marine life after the break.
7: Southeast Asia is bracing for a super El Nino.
8: Rumput laut kami yang seharusnya bisa dipanen akhirnya jadi putih dan ini menjadikan kami rugi.
7: Though a natural climate cycle, this could be one of the strongest on record.
9: Business will not be as usual. Life will not be as usual as well.
7: And its impact could unfold in unexpected ways.
10: อุณหภูมิในตัวมันร้อนไปด้วยค่ะแล้วก็อึดอัดท้องเลยด้วยค่ะ
7: Insight Thursday on CNA.
11: Saturday on Japan Hour. 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

0: 9:30 in Singapore and in Hong Kong. This is Asia First. Good morning.
1: And here's a look at the top stories we've been following. A typhoon Nara triggers widespread flooding after days of relentless rain across southern China and northern Vietnam. More than 50,000 people have been forced from their homes, and the worst may not be over yet. Forecasters warn torrential rain will continue through Wednesday. Guangxi, Guangdong, Hainan, and Fujian all bracing for another round of downpours.
0: Indonesia ramps up ground and aerial efforts to battle forest fires as haze continues to spread across borders into Brunei and Malaysia. President Prabowo Subianto vows to hold the companies behind the blazes responsible.
1: The U.S. unveils fresh sanctions on Iran, vowing to sever every economic lifeline sustaining Tehran. Treasury Secretary Scott Bessent warns that Washington will cut economic ties with any nation financially partnering the country.
2: We are going to hold everyone accountable, and this is economic asphyxiation of this regime.
1: President Donald Trump says the U.S. will raise tariffs on Canadian vehicles to 50%, further escalating the ongoing trade war between the neighbors.
0: The American leader says the new tariffs will take effect next year and will also apply to auto parts. He lashed out at Canada on a social media platform, accusing the longtime trade partner of, quote, ripping off the U.S. The U.S. tariff on Canadian auto imports currently sits at 25%. It applies to the non-U.S. parts of a vehicle.
1: Ottawa had sought a lowering on this levy as part of the trade deal, but talks broke down last week, prompting the U.S. to impose 50% on about 5.5% of Canadian goods entering the country. And that's about $20 billion U.S. dollars worth of products, ranging from wine and cement.
0: Canada has hit back, announcing tariffs on U.S. steel and dairy products, which are set to take effect on September 8th. Canadian Prime Minister Mark Carney says President Trump's latest threats to raise tariffs on Canadian vehicles comes as no surprise. But he says he warns such a move could also cost American jobs.
3: It's not a surprise for us that the U.S. would take some form of reprisal to our response to their unjustified tariff, which was on top of other unjustified tariffs. That's not a surprise. But what message does that send to the workers in Michigan and Ohio and Kentucky and Alabama who rely on Canadian demand?
1: The escalation threatens to disrupt one of the world's most integrated auto supply chains that was built on largely free trade between the countries. The vehicles and auto parts routinely cross the U.S.-Canada border multiple times before a car is finally assembled and reaches a showroom. That cross-border system has been in place since the North American Free Trade Agreement took effect in the 1990s.
0: But the industry has changed over the years. U.S. carmakers have scaled back vehicle production in Canada, while Japanese automakers Toyota and Honda have significantly expanded.

0: ended theirs. The global automakers of Canada says Japanese car makers accounted for 76.5% of Canada's vehicle production in 2025. That's more than Ford, General Motors, and Stellantis combined.
1: And the urgent security meeting has been called in Bangkok following more than 70 reported arson attacks across four provinces in Thailand's far south over the weekend. The Thai government says it received intelligence about the attacks beforehand, but was unable to stop them. Several possible motives are being investigated, including whether dissidents were trying to gain leverage ahead of peace talk that is expected in October.
2: Chaos in the dead of night in Thailand's deep south. Flames engulfed a convenience store, just one of dozens of targets struck in a wave of seemingly coordinated attacks. Nearly 80 incidents reported across four southern provinces, most within hours of each other on Saturday night. Narathiwat was hardest hit, followed by Yala, Patani and Songkla. Government offices, vehicles and power poles were damaged, some of them torched. At least three people were injured. An overnight curfew is now in place. There were no direct clashes with security forces. No one has claimed responsibility. Thailand's Southern Army commander says the attacks may have been retaliation for a crackdown on criminal networks. They're also looking into Barisan Revolusi Nasional, or BRN, the main separatist group in Thailand's deep south. The government is now reviewing why advanced warnings failed to prevent the violence. In 2004, it emerged as the main group in the insurgency that has since left more than 7,800 people dead. Bangkok has been trying to revive negotiations with BRN. The scale of the weekend attacks has renewed security concerns in the south and fears of another resurgence of violence that could derail efforts to end a decades-long conflict.
1: The Red Cross has voiced alarm after at least six workers helping in efforts to contain a deadly Ebola outbreak were injured in attacks last week in the Democratic Republic of Congo. In a statement, the International Federation of Red Cross and Red Crescent Societies called the attacks unacceptable, warning that they were reducing the capacity to provide emergency health and humanitarian services and making the fight against the illness harder to contain. It comes as the number of infections in the country climbed to more than 5,500, with more than 2,600 confirmed deaths. A 17th outbreak of Ebola in the DRC, driven by the rare Bundibugyo variant of the disease, is now the country's biggest and fastest spreading. It has hit regions in the north and east where health infrastructure remains lacking and where numerous armed groups operate. The World Health Organization on Monday called on authorities to enforce social distancing and reduce red tape for international health teams and medical supplies entering the country. It also urged authorities to implement traffic stops for health checks in areas where the illness is spreading rapidly.
0: Temperatures of the world's oceans rose to a record high over the weekend.
1: The data by European Climate Service Copernicus showed the average sea surface temperature outside polar regions was 21.1 degrees Celsius and narrowly edged out the previous high set in March 2024. A new record being set in August is particularly significant as temperatures are typically highest in March and April after the austral summer.
0: The ocean heat spike was made worse by a fast-developing El Niño event, but scientists note it's doing so on top of decades of human-driven warming. Hotter oceans contribute to rising sea levels, exacerbate extreme storms that threaten billions of people, and adversely impact marine life.
3: Corals, as well as most marine organisms, get incredibly stressed when the water environment is too hot for them. It also leads to fish mortality because a warmer ocean carries less nutrients and less oxygen. It changes our circulation. Upwelling gets less intense. And we see changes in things like harmful algal blooms that impacts shellfish in particular in a warmer ocean.
0: In other news, Singapore has rolled out successive measures aimed at making parenthood easier. But even as support grows, the total fertility rate, or TFR, continues to fall. So how much difference can government intervention make to decisions about having children? And which measures are actually moving the needle? Well, CNA explains the possible correlations.
4: Singapore's total fertility rate, or TFR, fell to a historic low of 0.87 in 2025. That's far below the replacement level of 2.1. TFR measures the average number of babies each woman would have over her reproductive years. And Singapore's efforts to lift fertility stretch back almost four decades. By 1976, Singapore's TFR had fallen to around replacement level. In 1987, the government reversed its two-child policy, lifting penalties and adding tax, childcare, and housing support. But how quickly would any impact show up in the TFR? In 1988, TFR jumped from 1.62 to 1.96. The policy shift may have played a part, but 1988 was also a dragon year, traditionally associated with a preference for births among some Chinese families. So it's difficult to separate the effect of policy from cultural timing. After the Marriage and Parenthood Package was expanded in 2004, TFR edged up from 1.26 to 1.28 in 2006 and to 1.29 in 2007. After another major package in 2013, it rose from 1.19 to 1.25 in 2014. Policy may have contributed to those increases. But the TFR alone cannot tell us by how much. And any impact may take time to show up. Decisions about marriage and children can take years to translate into births, which means that the effect of a policy may be spread across the TFR line rather than showing up as an immediate jump. Over the last 5 years, TFR fell from 1.10 in 2020, dropped below 1 for the first time in 2023, and reached that historic low in 2025. Over the same period, baby bonus and child development account support was expanded. Housing measures gave eligible families greater priority or access in bill-to-order flat balloting. And parents were given more time with their children, with government-paid paternity leave increasing from 2 to 4 weeks in 2024. Support is set to increase further, with every Singaporean child receiving almost $70,000 in direct financial support as they grow up. Yet, looking at the TFR, there is no obvious sustained reversal following any single intervention. That doesn't necessarily mean that those policies had no effect. The question is, what Singapore's TFR might have looked like without them?
5: I think, generally speaking, the consensus from the research perspective is that it would be even lower. Actually, Singapore's fertility rate has been really until recently above one, which is above average for city in this region. And that could be due to a number of reasons. What we can't say is that the policies don't work because TFR is going down. Because the TFR is going down actually quite universally.
4: That leaves another question. If support has increased, why has fertility continued to fall? Financial support can reduce the direct cost of having children. But some of the biggest costs of parenthood are harder to put a dollar figure on.
6: The opportunity cost of parenthood. And that includes the consideration of what kind of trade-offs women and men these days have to do to give up some of the career advancement or the wage increase, promotion, and that kind of things. So this is what people usually call the parenthood penalty.
4: Other pressures include later marriage and childbirth, shifting priorities, unequal caregiving, and the ongoing cost of raising children. And then there is the TFR itself.
6: TFR is a simple, most easily understand measure. Unfortunately, it's a period measure. So actually it can be influenced by the timing of people's birth and their other decisions.
4: The TFR alone cannot tell us whether policies worked, how much change they caused, or what fertility might have looked like without them. The harder question is which measures actually change decisions about whether and when to have children.
0: But government measures are only part of the solution. Some parents say they need more flexibility from employers. Some firms are considering extra pay for staff, covering colleagues on longer childcare leave. Prime Minister Lawrence Wong says parental leave could be extended further. Businesses say this may mean rethinking workloads. Nidia Rezaidi has more.
2: This team stepped in to take on a colleague's workload during his four-month paternity leave. It's a common practice for most businesses instead of hiring extra help.
7: Certain roles are very specialized, you know, and it's not possible to just go out there and try and bring in a part-time cover or temporary contract staff cover. For example, I give an example, our lactation consultants. It's a very specialized role. So if I do need to have, you know, the couple of lactation consultants that we have at hand cover an existing maternity cover, then obviously that's something that we need to talk about and see how we can make sure a proper stipend is provided for them.
2: In his National Day rally speech, Prime Minister Lawrence Wong said the government will not rule out extending the current 30 weeks of government-paid parental leave. Firms say longer leave will require more planning to manage manpower gaps. That could mean redesigning jobs and using technology to ease manpower pressures.
8: I think Singapore is a place where employers do need to think about how to make best use of the workforce that they have, and integrating AI to take over some of the more routine tasks, even decision-making or automation of the process. I think that will help them to free up manpower needed for the higher value-added work. It's not an easy task by all means, so employers do need to fundamentally relook at the work processes and where their talent are within the firm, and what can these talent deliver when they try to augment them with AI.
2: For employees without children, analysts say companies can consider giving other benefits.
9: Very progressive companies can consider flexible leave arrangements for employees that have other caregiving needs like elder care. And they can then claim those flexible leave either for the childcare, which the company can then claim from the government and fully reimburse that, but allow the employees with no children to take flexible leave to support their other caregiving needs, other dependents.
2: She adds that may not work for smaller firms because of costs, but as workers call for more support to meet caregiving needs, experts say businesses will have to find ways to balance support for parents with the needs of the wider workforce.
1: Still ahead, Chinese e-commerce giant Temu reports shrinking profits amid fierce competition and regulatory concerns. Shoppers are also spending less as the consumption economy loses momentum. Plus, fast fashion retailer Shein a step closer to its public debut, but a drop in valuation casts a shadow on its upcoming Hong Kong IPO.
10: From the untold stories of 9/11 to a chilling trail of murder and ages pushed beyond oil, uncover the powerful stories reshaping our world this September on CNA.
11: I thought I was going to die.
10: 25 years after 9/11, unravel the story of those trapped inside Windows on the World, the iconic restaurant on the top floors of the World Trade Center's North Tower.
12: People were in the building. We had to race to get them out.
10: accused of poisoning the victims with cyanide, Death Loans traces the deadly trail behind one of Thailand's most shocking murder cases.
12: Everyone was confused. How could this woman be a killer?
10: Across South and Southeast Asia, communities are pioneering a life without oil, using solar, biogas, electric vehicles, and local alternatives to build a cleaner,

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2: 它慢慢变成越来越不可以控制。来, give me your handphone. 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
3: 它会有seizure一天100多次。为什么是我们呢?
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0: Business update. Now we take a look at Greater China markets, which are opening mixed this hour as investors weigh the recent earnings report and AI-related share sales. The Shanghai Composite down 0.3%. Shenzhen Adiba more than 1% in the red. Hang Seng is up about 0.2% for now. Stocks were hit in part by a tech sell-off yesterday amid fresh doubts about the sustainability of the popular AI trade. Now that is after Alibaba raised $10 billion in a record Hong Kong share sale to help fund its AI projects. Alibaba right now recouping some of its losses from yesterday. Meantime, Temu owner PDD missed sales estimates in the second quarter as it faces stiff competition and regulatory pressure around the world. Its shares fell 1.5% in the U.S. after it posted nearly $17 billion in revenue. Now, sales grew 8% on year, but that fell short of analyst projections. A PDD co-CEO, Jiajun Zhao, said in a statement that they view compliance as a fundamental priority and assured they are committed to safeguarding consumer rights. The European Union fined Temu more than $200 million in May over unsafe baby toys and other products. The bloc has also complained last month that Temu obstructed a regulatory probe. And Temu's fast fashion rival Shein has launched its Hong Kong initial public offering, ending the company's years-long pursuit of an IPO. It's looking to raise up to $1.77 billion US dollars. CNA's Geraldine Yap tells us more.
1: This is Shein's third short term listing, with previous attempts in the United States and United Kingdom derailed due to scrutiny over its supply chain as well as regulatory roadblocks. Its current valuation of $27 billion US dollars is a far cry from its private market peak of nearly $100 billion US dollars 4 years ago. This comes at a time of slowing growth for Shein, which was at one point one of the most talked about companies in retail. Revenue in the first quarter of 2026 grew just 1.1%, and the company reported a $99 million quarterly loss. Analysts say Shein's pandemic-era business model is now being tested by the new market, where investors are moving towards AI-related investments. Questions also remain about how Shein can keep growing, with the U.S. ending a policy allowing billions of dollars of low-cost imports to enter the country duty-free, and European authorities also imposing a 3 euro flat fee on parcels. One analyst expects retail investor appetite to be lukewarm, unlike other high-profile listings like Chinese AI-related firms CXMT Corp and Momenta that attracted massive oversubscription.
2: When we talk about retail business, when we talk about online, retail business, there's not something that we can have a very huge,

0: growth story. So they're just doing business good as is, but slowing down, there's definitely no question asked. So it's a matter of the valuation now. It's priced reasonably, but I don't really see so much upside on their first debut in Hong Kong market.
1: Response to Shein's IPO has been mixed on social media. On Xiaohongshu or Red Note, a recent poll showed that more users voted to buy the company shares than not to buy, even as comments urged caution. However, reactions on social media in Hong Kong have been more negative, with some expecting shares to trade below the listing price and others questioning if the company is worth investing in. One scathing comment called it a gai pang, which means chicken farm or a trap for investors. Shein says it aims to use 80% of the funds raised to improve its technology and boost its international presence. Cornerstone investors, including Tencent Holdings and Boyu Capital, have agreed to buy about $383 million worth of shares. At the same time, Shein will pay up to $3.5 billion in cash and shares to selected existing investors to help compensate them for the drop in its valuation. Trading will begin on 1st September. Geraldine Yap, CNA, Hong Kong.
2: It's the world of humanoid robot games where even the robots are learning that sometimes you just have to pick yourself back up.
3: In weightlifting, robots in the heavyweight competition had to lift a 15-kilogram barbell. Getting the weight off the ground was half the challenge. As it turns out, balance still needs some work.
2: Over at the cheerleading, the robots were dressed for the occasion. Now, the routines may not have been perfectly synchronized, but getting the robots to coordinate movement and maintain their balance is part of the challenge.
3: Then we also had the obstacle course, which tests agility. Running over ramps, weaving around poles, everyday movements that are pretty simple for us. For a robot, it's a little bit harder. This robot, though, showed it could pretty well on all fours under a net.
2: But not every attempt went according to plan, unfortunately. Over the past few days, we've seen robots run into walls, trip over, catch fire, and even get carried away on stretchers. Still, there were some impressive moments, but clearly there are still some way to go.
3: Clearly.
2: Yeah, I've been watching this for probably this is the sixth time. I can get tired of it.
3: Yeah?
2: So,
3: you
2: it's
3: love
2: endearing.
3: Them?
2: It's just oddly hilarious. And but would I have one of these hanging about in my house? I don't know. Not quite yet. A few years,
3: okay.
2: Maybe?
4: Yeah. I mean, the running and jumping is all very impressive, right? Especially the one that beat Usain Bolt's world record. But actually, the real test is how they fare when it comes to tasks that require more precision. So, you know, plugging a cable, for example, or shifting an object by a precise tiny inch, all without human intervention, because that could really help with real-world problem-solving, like folding your laundry.
3: Okay, that day is going to come, I think. And they are probably going to do all that and be better at it, but it hasn't quite happened yet. And we had a guest, you remember Carl Chan from Brookings Institution? Yeah. He says there's a bit of a hardware barrier, that's what he called it. But to put it in very simple terms, AI assistants like ChatGPT and Claude learn by reading the entire internet. There is no internet of touching and moving, which is what a robot requires. So they are learning. They're just doing it at a much slower pace, but they will get there. I'm not sure whether we should be excited or scared.
2: A bit of both.
3: A bit of both. Okay. And that is Asia First for today. Thank you very much for watching.
2: Yeah, join us again for more tomorrow. And don't forget to check out our headlines anytime at cna.asia and CNA 938 Radio.
4: 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Bye for now.

0: See the wild, feel the wonder. Tour Africa differently.
1: The first thing in the morning as Asia wakes up to a new day. Get up to speed with major events shaping lives in the region and other parts of the world.
2: Putting things in perspective with eye-opening reports and expert analysis as a new era of global politics breeds power struggles and shifting alliances.
1: We get to the heart of the matter and take stock of the issues you're invested in with on-the-ground reports and wall-to-wall coverage. Viewing it all from a regional lens because we put Asia first.

0: bunker 2 nautical miles away.
1: Roger, pass them, I want to start beside.
2: We're going to proceed to sea of East Coast, case of 2 KIW.
3: Suspected collision between 2 vessels.
1: You guys prepare for boarding.
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0: we are doing our pre-check of the boat. It's important. We are going out for our 12-hour shift out at sea for petrol.
1: So I'm from Loyang Regional Base. We patrol the northern waters of Singapore. There are also other bases which covers the other parts of Singapore. We will go around and check fencing and floating sea barrier. We will see if there's any damages. It's to prevent any intrusion and also to prevent illegal entry into Singapore.
2: Hi, good morning. Can you stand by your particulars? We are proceeding to check.
3: Cik, kita nak pergi tepi, Cik, sekejap. Selalu kat sini kan? Cik, ada ID tak? Cik, saya pas Cik ni, Cik letak dalam.
4: Tak,
3: IC je. Tapa-tapa saya pergi dekat.
1: On a daily basis, they will bring seafood supplies.
3: But we never know what kind of items they might bring in. Cik, boleh tumpang buka tu cover? Saya nak tengok ada apa kat dalam.
1: We will roughly check about 30 to 40 vessels every day. The sea is very wide open, so there is a higher chance of illegal entry and exit into our waters. So there could be illegal activities. So we have to remain alert at all times.

The vessel has called for help to Command Operations Center to Police Coast Guard. Apparently, a few armed perpetrators have spotted the vessel. The thing happened at 12 a.m. The crew spotted four perpetrators with knives. And then after that, they start to run for a place to hide. The seven of us will be boarding the vessel. We are activated to look out for this perpetrator, which may be on board the vessel. The

Sunrise boarding took place outside the Singapore water at the Phillip Channel. Phillip Channel is a narrow section of the Singapore Strait, situated between Singapore and the Riau Islands of Indonesia. The ship is currently outside Singapore waters at half a km and on the way into our territorial waters. We cannot attend to them while they are outside because we have no jurisdiction.

0: As a PCG officer, we police the water. We are the first responder to maritime incidents that happens in our water.
1: Sir, the marshal is seven.
0: Okay. What we're seeing here is a bulk carrier.
2: First, second, third, fourth, fifth. Again. How many on board? 21 on board.
3: I need you all to stand clear. Move one side.
2: First man, stand by. Okay, number one, go. Up, up, one step. Number one, go. Timing up, okay?
4: Okay, sir.
0: There will be another police craft that's nearby who will be doing a cover fire for us while we are doing the emergency response team boarding.
2: All up. Okay, secure area. Ask the man one, follow us first.
3: Weather deck.
2: We want to sweep weather deck. You go first, follow.
5: Okay. Okay.

0: Panipati, Panipati. Once the deck is clear, please inform us so that I can let the others the board over.
1: All clear. Okay, Moose lead the way. We'll go up to the warehouse. We need to move as soon as possible to the warehouse to establish contact with the captain to find out more of the situation.
2: I will bring my men on top, secure them, then I will check everything.
3: Okay.
2: Can? Okay. Sir!
3: Now okay, come. Come to the open front of the top.
2: Here it's locked, huh?
3: Yeah, yeah.
2: Locked. They need to open.
3: Yeah, yeah.
2: Only have one entrance. The other side have? Locked. Okay, can.
4: Okay, right now he's securing the opening because just now they have unauthorized boarding
5: by locking the stairways to the upper deck. Perpetrators, they are unable to go to the wheelhouse. That's where all the crew gather when there's any emergency.
2: Okay, Chelong, last man, you follow me. Watch out, watch out.

0: speak to the master?
1: My name is the master.
0: Can you? Master, all your tools?
1: Sir, can you check whether all here? Take your list and check whether and report.
0: We master the crew so that when the search team do the search, whoever they encounter may be the perpetrator. Can I have your crew list and also the passport? Nationality, right? Most of them are gone.
2: Mixed.
0: Okay, sure. 21 crew, right? Can I check your current port of call is Singapore or somewhere else?
1: Our loading port was Ukraine. Then through the Suez Canal, we arrived to Singapore for bunkering. Then we go into China, we charge our cargo.
0: Any of your crew injured at this moment?
1: Our crew safe, no injured, only just scared.
0: Can you tell me what happened earlier?
1: I was turning vessel. I was navigating. At that same time, I received from engine call that there is four robbers inside.
3: Sir, total now we have how many decks?
4: Five decks.
3: Five decks?
4: Yeah.
3: Okay, come we go here. This bulk carrier can be as big as a 3 football field size. The perpetrators can be anywhere. Behind every door or anything that you see, there's danger. We have this anxiety and our blood pump very fast.

Now we are doing our CHSF duties. CHSF stands for Coastal Hardening Strike Force. Police Coast Guard don't only do sea patrol, we also do land patrol along the coastal line of Singapore. We are proceeding to the seafront of Punggol. This area is a forested area. It's too deep in, and also the terrain here is very hard to do our foot patrol. We need to be cautious of the surroundings. We have to look out for if there's any criminal activities or illegal activities around this area. So now in front of us is the fence up areas, which shows the seafront. We will come and take a look whether any fence which is tempered. We will be on the lookout for potential swimmers or even illegal immigrants.

0: I'm just checking the lower compartments because sometimes they can hide other items under here. Smaller items like weapons or drugs. So I was patrolling my area during my Coastal Hardening Strike Force duties. I saw this vehicle. Then I stopped him over for a routine check and checked the cargo area for any illegal items.
1: What raised your suspicion?
0: We always keep a lookout for suspicious activities, but any further I'm unable to share.

0: Singapore has announced plans on how it intends to make raising a family more affordable.
1: More support for parents, more help to ease the cost of raising children. But the big question is, will these new measures make Singaporeans have more babies?
0: I'm Stephen Chia.
1: I'm Diana Sir. We put the question to married couples.
0: And ask, what would really make them have kids?
1: We'll be discussing the birth rate as well as other issues raised at the National Day rally.
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11: Some of AI's biggest names could soon go public. 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

0: Hello, good evening. Just now, you driving this van, correct? You drive this van, huh? What are these things?
1: Tobacco.
0: Tobacco. So you know it's tobacco. So this is chewing tobacco. It's a control item in Singapore. This is an electronic vaporizer, or in street terms, they call it vape. It's illegal in Singapore as well. You, do you know it's tobacco inside? So where you collect this tobacco from? When I first approached them, the subjects were not very cooperative.
2: Where do you get this from?
0: I'm gonna ask you again, where you collect the tobacco from?

0: Check clear.
1: Four perpetrators were seen on board. My ERT officer is currently doing a search.
2: So far, I've not seen any suspicious person. We are doing a thorough search. This bulk carrier is quite huge. It will take us several hours to clear the ship.
3: Four robbers with big
1: knives. Okay, sure.
3: They took as hostage our second engineer.
1: He took hostage on the second engineer. Who is it? Which one?
3: He is second engineer.
1: All right. Yes. Are they talking in any language that you understand?
4: No. I said earlier. I just hand my up and okay.
1: Can you give me some description? Are they what nationality or
4: I don't have any idea.
1: How about complexion? Do you notice?
4: Complexion.
1: Color of the skin.
4: Close bleach.
1: Bleach.
4: Obviously.
1: And what are they wearing?
4: It look like poor people.
1: Besides knife, do you see any other equipment? Are there any weapons they use?
4: No, I was scared and shocked. Oh. I didn't. After they pushed me down, I don't want to.

0: Deep mud. Yeah.
1: Okay. Can I check, is there any CCTV around here on your ship?
2: CCTV.
1: Oh, you don't have any CCTV,
2: and
1: is it?
2: It was dark, as I said, when I come to check what's going on, maybe take some photo, I didn't find this book.
1: Sure. Every case has its uniqueness. Sometimes there are people injured. Sometimes things missing. There are cases where engine parts are missing. It can cost from a few hundred to a few thousand dollars.
3: Cover.
4: Left clear.
5: Okay, now we are in the engine control room.
6: This is considered the heart of the vessel. So you can see all this equipment here. Once any perpetrators get in here, they can take over the ship very easily.
1: So we only have one second engineer that only saw the perpetrator. We asked for eyewitnesses from within the crew. None of them cited the happening. We will be bringing the second engineer to the engine room where the incident happened to do a scene recollection. This is a puzzle we hope to solve.
5: I'm going to ask you again, where you collect the tobacco from? So where? Tuas? So somebody call you, is it? Or message? Call. Call you to collect. Then after that?
7: Tell you location just for.
5: Okay. They tell you the location to collect. After you take, they got tell you where to send the tobacco?
7: They tell you after that only we know, sir.
5: So they tell you to take, later then they tell you where to go. So after that they haven't called you. Then after that I stop you here. How much they pay you to collect?
7: 62?
5: 70. 60 to 70. One trip or what?
7: They ask you to go there, just take something.
5: They pay you one time, you deliver everything. Okay. So upon questioning them, they are allegedly transporting what we believe to be controlled items, as well as a stack of money. I ask you again, where the money come from?
7: They go one place, then we go take.
5: So the money you take?
7: Yes.
5: You take together with this thing? The money is to what? Give who?
7: They asking to put one place, we just put there.
5: So the money and the tobacco together, put one place?
8: Okay. Navin, you just stand here, watch, make sure everything is here, and watch the, yeah. Mike 2 Papa 2 Bravo, requesting assistance at Long Tuasa Avenue 3. Stopped one vehicle with two subjects and found a large quantity of control item in their vehicle and a large amount of cash as well. Over.
5: We are waiting for our backup, our resources and relevant agencies to take over the investigation. We need to make sure the subjects are secure and also the exhibits are not tampered with. So the relevant agency has arrived. Health Sciences Authority is handling the scene. We contacted them as we found control items that believed to be fall under their purview. So all these things was taken along with the money. They were told to bring the money and the product to somewhere, but they weren't given a destination yet. We are also here to support the HSA officers and also fill in any gaps that they need for their investigations because we were first on scene.

0: The officers are collecting the exhibits and accounting for them to make sure that everything is there before they seize it. The vehicle will be towed away. Been a while since we found such a large quantity already. Such a big haul, and it's something we don't see every day. So it was a successful check. This seizure is believed to have 3,870 sachets. This is the largest seizure I have detected.
1: Your heads.
0: The HSA officers is escorting back the subjects for further investigations.

0: with that guy, with hand, with big knife.
1: Knife? This big, okay.
0: Like that one.
1: Okay.
0: I was shocked and pinched me from here.
1: Okay, he, okay, grab you here.
0: Pinched me from here. Me
1: pull it.
0: Place my feet.
1: Okay.
0: And push me
1: hit
0: from my neck.
1: Move in there.
0: Move in there, but not fucking. Hit me two times.
1: Two times, yeah.
0: Cover them my shoulder.
1: Okay. Ah. Okay.
0: 5 more, 10 seconds.
1: Okay, come. Come. Guys, this is the footprint, right? You can see the footprint.
2: Why there's a footprint not belong to the crew? Because it's a must for them to wear a safety shoe on board to work. Only perpetrators will go with their barefoot. First thing is easy for them to climb the vessel with barefoot. They come here to rob. Imagine if they wear shoes, they will make a lot of noise.
1: So we have footprint. We have one footprint here, footprint there. We found only a few footprints because the rest is been stepped over by the crew.
3: So basically, we gather that the second engineer was actually at the engine room when he was attacked. And after that, certain crew there in the room actually activated the fire alarm that is nearby, which alerted the ship. So after that, the captain gave instruction to the crew what they can do at that point of time. The vessel has called for help to the MPA Command Operation Center to Police Coast Guard.
1: Where to go? The outside, want to check outside footprint.

You can see there's a footprint here, you can see. Maybe they bought from this area, so they will climb over. Usually from here they will walk behind. So we will search for more footprint for now.

0: We found a new footprint, right, for the perpetrators. So they are walking from that area to here. So my guess, they will walk all the way straight here to find the entry point. Usually they will go down from where they come out.
1: Once we see the footprint at the edge of the ship, right, it could be that these perpetrators already left this vessel and go to their boat.
2: The crew has informed that they have not saw where they flee. Thereafter, the captain informed the crew to do a search on the ship, and no perpetrators has been found. So that's why we will try to capture as much more information of how the perpetrator come in or out of the vessel.
3: But they got the bookmark.
0: Bookmark, okay, come.

0: Okay, so we found a hook mark here on the stern of the vessel by using hook, and they climb up or go down the vessel. Okay, so far now I don't see any more footprint of the perpetrators, and we already do a search and there's no one in this vessel except for their crew.
1: While we are conducting the search on the bulk carrier, we have two covering boats to ensure that there is no perpetrator escaping the bulk carrier by jumping into Singapore territorial waters. Sir, my ERT boarding officer has did a search of your vessel and confirmed that there's no perpetrator on board. There's no threat. We have completed our portion of our work. We will disembark from the ship itself.
2: Thank you for your attendance assistance.
1: Sure. It's a satisfaction in the sense that we are keeping Singapore water safe. We also give the crew and the captains the assurance that the ship is safe.

0: Observe, this is Mike 4 Romeo 1 Delta. We have arrived at the location, now we're proceeding to check over. We are heading towards the bushes over here. We are near to the Woodlands checkpoint, near to the pipeline. Because the ATOS officer over there informed that there's one subject crawling over here. As you can see, there's a rope over there. So maybe the subject can use this rope to climb on top. So we need to find out more.
1: Southeast Asia is bracing for Super El Nino.
2: Rumput laut kami yang seharusnya bisa dipanen akhirnya jadi putih dan ini menjadikan kami rugi.
1: Though a natural climate cycle, this could be one of the strongest on record.
3: Business will not be as usual. Life will not be as usual as well.
1: And its impact could unfold in unexpected ways.
4: อุณหภูมิในตัวมันร้อนไปด้วยค่ะแล้วก็อึดอัดท้องอะไรด้วยค่ะ
1: Inside Thursday on CNA.

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1: You cannot contest with us. Chili crab became famous here on this little red dot.
0: What not to miss at Singapore's westernmost town.
2: This is the only operating dragon team left in Singapore.
0: And the fashion designer bringing a whole new shade of chic to her adopted home.
3: Oh wow, you look so good.
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4: From the untold stories of 9/11 to a chilling trial of murder and ages pushed beyond oil, uncover the powerful stories reshaping our world this September on CNA.
5: I thought I was going to die.
4: 25 years after 9/11, unravel the story of those trapped inside Windows on the World, the iconic restaurant on the top floors of the World Trade Center's North Tower.
6: People were in the building. We had to race to get them out.
4: Accused of poisoning the victims with cyanide, Death Loans traces the deadly trail behind one of Thailand's most shocking murder cases.
7: Everyone was confused. How could this woman be a killer?
4: Across South and Southeast Asia, communities are pioneering a life without oil, using solar, biogas, electric vehicles, and local alternatives to build a cleaner, more resilient future.
8: Part of the inspiration is really the rising fuel costs.
4: This September on CNA.

0: we are looking for a subject. I'm currently at this Woodland Jetty. That's one subject seen leaving Singapore illegally. Yeah, seen last walking along the pipeline here to the breakwater of Woodland Causeway. So upon sighted by the ATOS officer from ICA, the subject ran towards the bushes and he left behind his personal belongings. From the screening done on his personal belongings, he was found to be a person of interest. There's a total of 5 MPA boats that's berthed at the jetty, which could be a potential hideout for the subject.
1: Sign below, below the jetty.
0: PCG is involved. If the subject goes into the water, we are supposed to retrieve him and apprehend him. He might swim to Malaysia's height or hide in the vessels that in the vicinity. We already deployed 2 of our resources, one from the boat that's doing the search now, and the one from the CHSF to conduct search mainly on the jetty.
2: This is the pipeline, this is the breakwater.
3: Most people can't see what's below, so it's only from seaward our angle that we can see more clearly.
0: Okay, can. Then you commence sweep until Woodland waterfront. At the moment, it's not only PCG is involved. Multiple agencies are involved. We have Land Division, Special Operation, and also the GC trackers. So they are all doing the search at the various areas. So we're just concentrating on the sea portion of the search.
3: We now go closer to the jetty, right? We use the searchlight to shine on the jetty itself. Iman,
4: yes,
3: you have to look out also since you're closer on the box.
4: Yes, ma'am.
3: Other than a personal interest, of course, we also look out for any anomalies. This area we will sweep also through our electro-optics. T-bone electro-optics enhances our surveillance and detection capabilities. It's all pitch dark. So it has thermal imaging. It's able to pick up heat that's emitted out from the object itself. Then we're able to see clearly the image of a person or object. Because this area is accessible to members of public, it's like a park, so we don't really fence up this area. We'll be more vigilant when we sweep at this area now. We will look out for any person which don't look like they're engaging in any fishing activities. Yixiang, after completing the sweep, you seen anything?
2: No, ma'am.
0: So we already conducted a search at the Woodland waterfront area. Okay. We have done the search. Nothing.
1: Okay.
0: So any more of our resources to be around?
1: I think that's enough for now.
0: Enough, yeah. Okay. So anything, just give me a call. I think my resource will be around this area.
1: Okay. Thanks so much.
0: I have already updated the ground commander to another unit that the search for the sea portion has already been completed.
3: Rainbow, this is Romeo 1.
5: Romeo 1, check.
3: Roger, inform you, commands area sweeping at Western RTS.
5: Roger.
3: So we have completed assisting with the search of person of interest. Now we will resume our patrol. We are on the west part of the RTS, the rapid transit system between Johor Bahru and Singapore. We will normally make a sweep at this area at intervals during our shift. As we can see earlier on, there's a case of a person that tried to leave Singapore illegally through our Woodlands Causeway. So similarly, there'll be people who try to leave Singapore illegally by swimming, and same goes for entry as well.

0: Saturday on Japan Hour. Our cyclist Mike rides 350 kilometres through the Bosso Peninsula, following the Tone River to a sacred procession. Then to where river meets sea and harvests flourish.
1: Very good.
0: He discovers the time-honored craft of soy sauce making.
1: Oh, すごい.
0: Japan Hour, Saturday on CNA.
2: 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Some acts of love last a lifetime. Caring is one of them.
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0: Ma'am, one contact, head on, floating object.
1: Try to use the searchlight. Looks like a debris. Can disregard. We resume our patrol.
0: Roger, ma'am.
1: So the RTS during the construction, right, we face more difficulties. There are pockets of area which people who try to come to Singapore illegally, they might find chance to hide within.

We are on board the 3 Series PC class. We patrol the northern area. At our northern waters, we will patrol using the smaller classes of craft. So there are craft that are armed with long-range weapons and there are craft that are not. For us, our area, we are very near to the shore, so we do not require a long-range weapon to be fitted on board our boat. We have a designated patrol route that we have to go. We must remain within our territorial waters. Our system on board will actually alert us when we approach the borderline.

0: Now the time is 6:58 a.m. So the sun is coming out. We are able to see things more clearly. Being the Coast Guard, one of the things that we get to experience personally is we get to see sunrise. No blockage. So the sector boat is going to take over us now. So now we're reporting off, we're going back to base. After shift, back home to see my family. Spend time with my kids. I guess my child would rather I'm having a normal 9-to-5 job. Just get to see me, but I have to tell every job needs someone to be holding the fort, so I think I'm happy with my job.
1: So right now I'm checking all my equipment on board this Marina Reservoir Patrol boat. Make sure they are all in working condition before we'll sail off.
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2: We're casting off from Marine Barrage to AO, over.
4: Sierra 2, casting off, roger.
5: Today we are celebrating our 60th National Day, and it is an important event for the country. This is a high-level security event as we're expecting a large crowd around the vicinity. There's also foreign and local VIPs involved.
1: We're heading to Singapore River to patrol. So now we see a lot of people, right? They are going to the event held at Padang. So for event like this, the threat will be high. Some of the threats that we foresee include public order incident, such as protests and high-level threat. When there's a big event, we are supporting the land division by doing the inner water patrol. We have 1,000 over people attending this event. Perhaps when they see us patrolling here, they will feel at ease. Or they might not notice us. It doesn't matter to me.
5: I'm here to make sure that the water here is safeguarded.
2: Okay, Mos. It's nearing 17:30 hours. Okay. We need to go to the Esplanade Bridge to stand by.
1: Okay,
2: and
1: roger, sir.
2: We will position ourselves there.
1: Roger, sir. Proceeding now.
2: Alright, both throttle ahead.
1: Okay, roger.
2: Still at 8 knots.
1: Roger.

Well, as what you can see, the naval diver just land on the water safely. Now we are at this gazetted area already. We are here to make sure that there's no unauthorized boat past us. You can see that this diver taxi be asked to U-turn back. They're closing this area for the fireworks later at 8.

So our job here is standing by, and the place is crowded. Sometimes things will happen, means they are pushing around and they fell overboard from the bridge.

0: Yeah, she's doing it.
1: Where? Yes, drone.
0: This is Serato. Just to check with you, there's this one drone on top of Esplanade Bridge. Is it a part of the event?
1: Where the drone now?
0: Now it's on top of the starting of the bridge. Can you see? Can you just stand by here and then we monitor.
1: You know, we sighted a drone and we informed our ops room to check on it. We are not sure whether this drone is authorized to be here.
0: Two fast-moving contacts spotted outside of Singapore borders.
2: Continue monitoring.
0: If they enter into Singapore territorial waters, we would intercept the vessels.
3: Kamu pasport pak? Panggil yang selain semua.
4: Bang.
3: Kamu main-main tak ni?

0: in an all-new season of Meet Me There.
1: Ming!
2: Where are you?
3: Oh my God, where are you, girl?
2: Whoop, whoop, whoop! Bennett, Harrison!
0: A killer cast.
4: Got my sister.
3: No, what?
0: Higher stakes.
3: We're running out of time, bro.
0: 8 hours, no communication.
5: If I don't find her in 5 hours, I will start to panic.
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7: Bye, Bjorn.
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5: Clearly, we're not that in sync, lah.
11: The lights all came out already. Oh, sister, can you find me?
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0: The search is on. Watch Meet Me There on demand at cna.asia.

0: Feel Africa come alive. See the wild, feel the wonder. Tour Africa differently.
1: Do you know where your chicken, beef, and pork come from? In Southeast Asia, Thailand, Malaysia, and Indonesia have significant livestock industries. In land-scarce Singapore, almost all of its meat is imported. As food is readily available around the clock, most residents are unfamiliar with where their supplies come from. 17,000 kilometers away, Brazil is one of Singapore's biggest sources of chicken, beef, and pork. Rearing livestock is an intensive business. It requires expertise, investments, manpower, and of course, land. Lots and lots of land. For example, the largest cattle ranch in America is more than double the size of Singapore. Meat farming is an inefficient way to produce protein. Livestock uses 80% of the world's arable land, while producing only 20% of our caloric needs. But demand is rising with affluence. The world currently consumes 350 million tons of meat a year, a figure that will increase 63% by 2050. Pork is the most consumed meat in the world, followed by poultry and beef. In the 1970s, farming was one of Singapore's biggest industries, with 9% of the population involved in agriculture. At its peak, there were 10,000 farms housing more than 715,000 pigs.
2: As a young country, you remember the times when we have kampongs and we have pig farms and also vegetable farms. So those are in the 50s and 60s. But as we develop as a country, of course, being a very small country, land was, you know, a very scarce resource.
1: As Singapore became more urbanized and with technology driving the economy, the country's last pig farms saw their death knell in 1989. The COVID-19 pandemic revealed Singapore's dependence on food imports. And there are ideas to look beyond the island's shores for possible solutions.
3: In Singapore, we have 63 islands. It's to look at some of these islands, and can we convert some of these islands into special production areas?
1: Lab-grown meat and plant-based proteins are other options. From cell-based shrimp dumplings to jackfruit meat, novel foods could become serious contenders to fortify the island nation's future food supply.
3: The novel food technologies. And this refers to things like insects, cellular meat, plant-based protein, and also looking at underutilized plants to convert them into food items. If you go to a supermarket, we have less than 100 plant species that you can find in any supermarket. Whereas we know that in nature, there are more than thousands that are edible. Part of the novel food technology is to search, identify, classify them, make sure they are safe.
1: Asia is fast developing into a hub for alternative proteins, with Singapore leading the way. Here, food tech startups are looking to produce the next big breakthrough. In December 2020, Singapore became the first country in the world to approve the sale of lab-grown meat. But will a nation of foodies stomach the alternatives?
3: It's still a question mark, really. Because in Singapore, in Asia as a whole, food is such a personal thing to most of us. That we want to know what we're eating,

0: and to be comfortable eating. I'm not saying that there's no future for them. To me, the question is still an open-ended one.
1: As people start taking more action to combat climate change,

30 in New Delhi at 10 o'clock in Jakarta, and Grace Shin and at this hour. Typhoon Nara is unleashing widespread flooding across southern China and northern Vietnam, forcing tens of thousands from their homes, with forecasters warning more torrential rain is on the way. Washington and Seoul pledge close coordination after President Donald Trump scaled back joint military drills last week. Their top diplomats reaffirming cooperation, though only Seoul cited North Korea's nuclear issue, with Washington referring more broadly to their alliance. And the U.S. lays out plans to cut off Iran's economic lifelines, threatening sanctions on countries that keep trading with Tehran. Iran vows to retaliate.

0: China and Vietnam are dealing with widespread flooding after days of torrential rain brought by Typhoon Nara. In China, floodwaters have inundated parts of southern Guangxi, forcing about 54,000 people from their homes. Another 8,000 have been moved to shelters. And rescue crews are rushing to help those still in the waters, which have damaged infrastructure and crops. Officials say 15 rivers have risen above warning levels, sending debris-filled water into streets and low-rise buildings. Ferry services in the southern island province of Hainan are also being suspended in the Qingzhou Strait this morning, with disruptions expected to last 2 days. China's meteorological agency says heavy rain is expected to continue in parts of Fujian, Guangdong, Guangxi, and Hainan until tomorrow. Typhoon Nara is the 19th typhoon of the year and is expected to track eastward before heading north. It is set to sweep coastal areas of Guangdong province. In the meantime, weather officials in Vietnam say the storm is unlikely to make landfall, but will continue to bring heavy rain. And those rains are already causing widespread flooding in northern Vietnam. One person has died and more than 4,300 have been displaced after days of persistent rainfall. Homes, schools and farmland have been inundated, and the deluge has disrupted the power grid, leaving nearly 55,000 families without electricity. In Quang Ninh province, home to Halong Bay, tourism and fishing activities have been suspended until conditions improve. Indonesia is turning to new ways to fight forest fires as it works to contain blazes that have triggered a cross-border haze crisis. And for the first time, it is preparing to use rappelling and fast roping techniques. Paratroopers will also take part in free-fall operations, allowing them to reach remote, fire-affected areas directly. Meanwhile, more water-bombing helicopters are being deployed to help contain the spread of the fires. And Indonesian President Prabowo Subianto says the government would continue supporting firefighting operations. He has also vowed tough action against those responsible for the fires. Authorities have long battled the legal use of fire to clear land. More than 70 people have been arrested, with legal action launched against some 30 companies. The government is seeking nearly 15 trillion rupiah, that's about 840 million U.S. dollars, all parts of claims for losses and environmental restoration. The Environment Ministry says the steep penalties are aimed at holding companies accountable. The province recorded the highest number of fire hotspots in the country this year. Forestry Ministry data shows nearly 94,000 hectares of land were burned nationwide last month. That's an area larger than the size of Singapore. And the fires are part of a broader surge in wildfire activity across Indonesia this year, which is driven by part of an intensifying El Nino and a prolonged dry season. The resulting smoke has drifted into Malaysia and Brunei, choking cities and increasing pressure on the Indonesian government to act. CNA senior correspondent Chandni Vatvani looks at whether the authorities can hold anyone accountable for the fires.
1: President Prabowo Subianto is directly monitoring the situation and keeping track of those forest and land fires. We know the president has been having video conferences with various officials on the ground, like those in Jambi and Lampung, for example. And we know that he has directly gone on to locations like Central Kalimantan and Riau as well. So we know that he is leading meetings and checking and evaluating results of everything officials are doing to keep the land and forest fires in check. Now, the 72 people who have been arrested on suspicion of starting the fires are linked to some 90 forest and land fire cases across

0: Borneo and Sumatra, and companies have indeed been put on notice with permits on the line if they are linked and they are found to be linked to illegal burning. Their financial records of those involved, allegedly involved, those suspected, are also being investigated, and penalties including hefty fines and up to 15 years in prison are all on the line. And so all of this certainly marking a notable escalation by Indonesian law enforcement and authorities. And it is worth noting that arresting people for starting forest fires in Indonesia is not new. Law enforcement agencies routinely detain smallholder farmers, local landowners, and plantation workers during the annual dry season for illegally clearing land using fire. Having said that, whether this is a big step which will represent a turning point depends on many factors, including whether investigations are able to prosecute the so-called masterminds, whether it be people or corporations, rather than stopping at those on the lower levels of the chain of command.
1: Indonesia has given Malaysian agencies permission to enter its airspace to carry out cloud seeding operations, that is, to combat the haze. Now, both sides are preparing for such operations. Cloud seeding is sometimes called artificial rainmaking, but it can't make rain out of a clear sky. Instead, it tries to get existing clouds to produce more rain. Here's how it works. Firstly, airplanes are sent to release tiny particles into clouds. In some cases, ground generators may be used to disperse them. Think of these particles as tiny surfaces for condensation to take place. As the water droplets grow, if they become large and heavy enough, it will result in rainfall. Cloud seeding only works, though, when the right clouds and atmospheric conditions are there. According to the Disaster Recovery Institute International, cloud seeding can increase seasonal precipitation by about 10%. And it isn't just used to tamp down pollution. It can also bring rain to drought-hit areas or encourage rain to fall away from flood-affected areas. In other news, Washington and Seoul have agreed to maintain close coordination following a scale-back of joint military exercises ordered by U.S. President Donald Trump. U.S. Secretary of State Marco Rubio and South Korean Foreign Minister Choi Hyun spoke briefly via phone call yesterday. Seoul said the officials reaffirmed their commitment to close communication and cooperation to promote peace on the Korean Peninsula and address the North Korean nuclear issue while maintaining a strong combined defense posture. The U.S. statement, though, did not mention Pyongyang. It instead referred to matters integral to their alliance. And the readouts also did not explicitly mention efforts to denuclearize North Korea. There have been rising concerns over potentially strained ties between the allies after Trump criticized Seoul, reduced the joint drills, and indicated interest in resuming dialogue with North Korean leader Kim Jong-un. South Korean Foreign Minister Choi Hyun said that Seoul will help Washington work towards talks with Pyongyang. South Korea's forces said the U.S. has also canceled a joint amphibious landing drill scheduled for next month. Washington said its forces were constrained due to the war in Iran, and Seoul says the allies are in discussions over when the drills can be resumed. The U.S. has warned of new and crippling sanctions for any country or entity aiding Iran. Treasury Secretary Scott Bessent unveiled what he called an economic D-Day, threatening damaging penalties on those that refuse to cut economic links with Tehran.
2: Every country, every entity should know that they should be prepared to face U.S. sanctions. And no one is above this. We are going to hold everyone accountable, and this is economic asphyxiation of this regime.
1: Mr. Bessent stopped short of actually imposing new penalties and declined to identify countries that could be targeted. But he said no one is above the reach of U.S. sanctions. The measures are intended to choke Iran's ability to obtain funds for its nuclear weapons program by targeting five key sectors. That's digital assets, technology, gold, aviation, and shipping. The Treasury said it's already imposed sanctions on some 60 entities, individuals, and vessels. President Donald Trump, who earlier described Iran as completely collapsing, will be calling world leaders to urge them to comply and warn them against testing America's resolve.
2: Iran now faces a very clear choice with only two paths before them: complete global isolation and a subsistence economy, or a path

0: back to normalcy with an opportunity to rejoin the global economy.
1: Tehran, which has been under U.S. sanctions for decades, dismissed the threat as another American failure. Parliament Speaker Mohammad Ghalibaf said the U.S. was in no position to restrict relations with other countries, while the finance minister warned of retaliatory action should leaders heed Washington's call. And Nick Harper has been monitoring developments for CNA, and he tells us what the U.S. expects from this latest move and whether it can muster enough support to isolate Iran.
2: There was lots of tough talk here from the U.S. Treasury Secretary, but really it lacked the specifics. There were no specific countries mentioned, no specific sanctions, and no timeline laid out for when all of this might take place. So all of this really just amounting to more threats from the United States that it may or may not follow through on. I think really part of this was trying to create a collective responsibility, trying to urge countries around the world to do what they can to pressure Iran, to cut off its revenue streams, but really try and pressure Iran so that it comes to some sort of deal. But the big problem with all of this is, will other countries want to help to essentially end a conflict for the United States that the United States started? China, of course, one of the biggest trade partners, the main trading partner of Iran. It buys plenty of oil from Iran. Will China want to help out the United States and in return stop getting oil from Iran? Potentially not. Other countries as well, India, Russia, Turkey, all of those countries might not be willing to help out the US president when he finds himself in something of a fix and unable to solve the mess that he himself created. One small win, though, the United Arab Emirates says that it will stop trade with Iran, largely because it is a strong ally of the United States and has been doing plenty of business with the Trump administration. But we haven't exactly seen a wholesale movement of other countries who buy things from Iran suddenly saying, yes, they want to side with the United States and stop that trade with Tehran.
1: Omar Rahman, a fellow at the Middle East Council on Global Affairs, discussed how the sanctions will affect Iran's trade partners and the shrinking options for Washington to escalate its conflict with Tehran.
3: It may be a threat. Now, it has initiated secondary or expanded secondary sanctions against a number of firms, but it has also given a time frame for countries and companies and banks and so on to comply with this. So that interim may just be a threat, but we'll see if it has the capacity to go in there and do it. I do believe that it intends to do so, but it's not going to be without consequence. First of all, you know, the biggest trading partner of Iran is China. Now, do you want to go into economic warfare with China by sanctioning Chinese banks? China has the assets, the weaponry to hit back at the United States. So that's something that the United States needs to consider very carefully when it pursues that. But there are other countries. Turkey is a major trading partner. The EU is a trading partner of Iran. And so, you know, the U.S. has a lot of work ahead. It's also how effective is this going to ultimately be against Iran? Iran is the most sanctioned country in the world and has been for a very long time. Now, this is not, because there's not that much room there, this is not aimed directly at Iran, but again, on expanding secondary sanctions, so on those who do business with Iran in order to, as the secretary said, you know, asphyxiate Iran, cut off its lungs from its economy and allow it to breathe. But Iran, you know, again, has been under sanctions for a very long time, and so it's used to operating under those conditions, and it has ways of getting around them. The U.S. has exhausted its ability to escalate on the battlefield. That's why we are where we are with these economic sanctions, because that the Iranians have absorbed pretty much all that the U.S. Can hit against them and retaliate in kind against U.S. allies in the region and in the Strait of Hormuz. And so the U.S. has reached a standstill in terms of what it can accomplish on the battlefield. And so it's trying to find other pathways to escalate against Iran. And that's the kind of the meaning and the purpose of these sanctions. Now, again, there's not that much more they can do in terms of direct sanctions on Iran. So now they're kind of lashing out more broadly and trying to cut off anybody who's doing business with Iran. So this is a room for escalation. We'll see if it achieves its aims. But if it can't, or if it's just limited and doesn't bring Iran back to the table, then the U.S. is stuck, and you need to go back to the negotiation table and try to come to terms as they are now. It's been very difficult. These sides have had maximalist positions. They've made certain compromises. What still remains to be negotiated, at least in terms of details, is the issue of who controls the Strait of Hormuz.
1: Oil prices are rising in the Asian trade, with markets weighing the risk that new sanctions could further disrupt Iranian oil flows. Brent settling at $92 a barrel, but that gets us to the bigger question. How much more damage can the sanctions actually do to Iran's economy, which has lived under American restrictions for nearly five decades? Well, oil is central to that equation because Iran depends on crude exports for foreign currency and government revenue. If the U.S. can force buyers to reduce purchases, Tehran would have fewer dollars to pay for imports and support its economy. And China has been key to keeping that trade going. It bought more than 80% of Iran's shipped oil in the year of 2025. That's according to Kepler data. But purchases have fallen sharply to about 500,000 barrels a day in provisional August data, from more than what was 800,000 in July. Analysts say the real test of this plan's effectiveness will be whether Washington follows through with sanctions against China. The Iranian currency has also hit a record low of about 2 million to the dollar on the open market ahead of the new measures. The currency was already under pressure before the war, but has hit new lows as the conflict and the U.S. economic pressure intensified. Tighter sanctions on oil and foreign currency access could weaken the rial further, raising costs for households and businesses. And nearly 6 months of war have put Iran on track for its sharpest economic contraction in 38 years. The IMF expects GDP to shrink 5.4% this year. Now we'll head out for a short break, but your Asia business update will be coming up next. We'll look at investor reaction in Japan to reports the government is mulling tax breaks to encourage companies to restructure and consolidate. And later, Chinese e-commerce giant Temu reports shrinking profits amid fierce competition and regulatory concerns. Shoppers also spending less as the consumption economy loses momentum.
4: Singapore has announced plans on how it intends to make raising a family more affordable.
5: More support for parents, more help to ease the cost of raising children. But the big question is, will these new measures make Singaporeans have more babies?
4: I'm Stephen Chia.
5: I'm Diana Sir. We put the question to married couples.
4: And ask, what would really make them have kids?
5: We'll be discussing the birth rate as well as other issues raised at the National Day rally.
4: Talking Point, tonight on CNA.
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14: Some of AI's biggest names could soon go public. 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

0: Shares in Japan came slightly up this morning, but investors navigate a mix of factors. For one, Japan is reportedly considering to give tax incentives to encourage companies to sell businesses they no longer need and redirect the money into growth and M&A instead. Reuters reports the tax break would defer the roughly 30% corporate tax on gains from selling businesses as long as companies reinvest the proceeds in acquisitions and their core operations. And the aim is to shift capital out of underperforming businesses and into stronger growth areas. And shares of Japan's biggest automakers weighing down on Tokyo's equity markets as Toyota and Honda are facing exposure to higher U.S. tariffs on Canadian-made vehicles. The two car makers accounted for nearly 80% of vehicles produced in Canada last year, and the prospect of a tariff hike on Canadian-built cars and parts to 50% could raise costs and pressure margins for vehicles shipped into the American market. AI-related stocks pulling the Nikkei in different directions as traders trim their exposures ahead of the NVIDIA earnings release this week to prepare for potential volatility. Those AI jitters are also rippling from Tokyo all the way down to Seoul. The Kospi seeing steeper losses pulled down by heavyweight chip makers SK Hynix and Samsung Electronics. And earlier, we spoke to Jeff Leung, head of Asia Macro Strategy at Sumitomo Mitsui Banking Corporation. He explains why the AI wave still has room left to run despite the short-term volatility.
1: I think we are now seeing some concerns and nervousness among the tech stocks and AI developments because I think markets are now a bit concerned whether all the investments has been put in, whether there will be some returns coming out from it. Yeah. In our view, I think there's still some legs to run because we are seeing the theme of robotics. I suppose that will likely be a huge growth driver in the coming years, not just the coming quarters, but of course now valuations are also quite stretched as well. So I think that may be an area where there could be some near-term volatility, but the long-term trend may still be quite positive.
0: Greater China markets are trading lowers as investors weigh recent earnings report and AI-related share sales there. Chinese stocks extending their losses for another day. They were hit by a tech sell-off yesterday amid fresh doubts about the sustainability of the popular AI trade. That is after Alibaba raised $10 billion in a record Hong Kong share sale to help fund its AI projects. Alibaba managing to eke some gains today as it plunged more than 10% yesterday. And Temu owner PDD missed sales estimates in the second quarter as it faces stiff competition and regulatory pressure around the world. PDD shares fell 1.5% in the U.S. after it's posted nearly $17 billion in revenue. Sales grew 8% on year but fell short of analyst projections. PDD co-CEO Jiajin Zhao said in a statement that they view compliance as a fundamental priority and assured they are committed to safeguarding consumer rights. The European Union fined Temu more than $200 million in May, that is over unsafe baby toys and other products. The bloc also complained last month that Temu obstructed a regulatory probe. The rise of AI and its potential impact on the workforce is a growing concern in China as economic growth slows down. We take a look at how AI is reshaping China's massive job market.
2: Computer programmer Fei Zhaojun's boss asked him if AI could soon replace humans in coding jobs. 2 weeks later, he was laid off from his job in Beijing, along with around 160 of his colleagues. This is becoming a common situation in China as AI reshapes the huge job market and workforce. The country is at the vanguard of AI

0: adoption. State policies encourage people and businesses to apply the technology across various aspects of life. Some economists, however, believe this may undermine the overall strength of the economy.
1: So I think the government is still studying the impact, the actual impact, because it's still unfolding. I think this year we are seeing more stories of the impact on the labor market. I think it's still trying to evaluate the pros and cons of letting the AI develop. But I think overall this is something that you really can't do too much out from the standpoint of a government.
0: Humanoid robots can now sort parcels in postal centers. This is, however, still on a trial basis. Generative AI is also increasingly used for creation, production and distribution in China's short drama industry.
2: You can use AI to create a lot of scripts, and you can have the AI ability to adjust, and you can use it to create reference images.
0: China's new five-year policy blueprint laid out its ambitions to infuse AI across various industries. It's part of the party's plan to dominate the tech space and gain an edge over rivals such as the US.
1: Certain types of tasks that once required specialized training can now be performed by anyone with access to an AI tool. And that is especially true of software engineering and certain types of multimedia creation. So if your role is narrowly concentrated in these areas, it's very likely that all of what you do is being taken over by AI.
0: Chinese tech giants have also been cutting tens of thousands of jobs, partly due to AI, leaving the outlook for the broader jobs market uncertain.
3: We'll head out for a short break, but ahead on Asia Now. Thai officials hold an emergency meeting after a weekend flare-up of bomb and arson attacks in the country's insurgency hit south. And later, tensions intensify in the Democratic Republic of Congo as attacks on health workers threaten the fight against Ebola.

0: Southeast Asia is bracing for a super El Nino.
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0: Though a natural climate cycle, this could be one of the strongest on record.
2: Business will not be as usual. Life will not be as usual as well.
0: And its impact could unfold in unexpected ways.
3: อุณหภูมิในตัวมันร้อนไปด้วยค่ะแล้วก็อึดอัดท้องอะไรด้วยค่ะ
0: Insight Thursday on CNA.
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0: Welcome back. Let's start by updating this hour's top stories. Typhoon Nara is unleashing widespread flooding across southern China and northern Vietnam, forcing tens of thousands from their homes. With forecasters warning more torrential rain is on the way. Washington and Seoul pledge close coordination after President Donald Trump scaled back joint military drills last week. Their top diplomats reaffirming cooperation, though only Seoul cited North Korea's nuclear issue, with Washington referring more broadly to their alliance. The U.S. lays out plans to cut off Iran's economic lifelines, threatening sanctions on countries that keep trading with Tehran. Iran vows to retaliate. President Donald Trump says the U.S. will raise tariffs on Canadian vehicles to 50%, further escalating the ongoing trade war between the neighbors. The American leader says the new tariffs will take effect next year and will also apply to auto parts. He lashed out at Canada on his social media platform, accusing the longtime trade partner of, quote, ripping off the U.S. The U.S. tariff on Canadian auto imports currently sits at 25%, and it applies to the non-U.S. parts of a vehicle. Ottawa had sought a lowering on this levy as part of the trade deal, but talks broke down last week, prompting the U.S. to impose 50% on about 5.5% of Canadian goods entering the country. That's about $20 billion U.S. dollars worth of products, ranging from wine and cement. Canada has hit back, announcing tariffs on U.S. steel and dairy products, which are set to take effect on September 8th. Canadian Prime Minister Mark Carney says President Donald Trump's latest threat to raise tariffs on Canadian vehicles comes as no surprise, but he warns such a move could also cost American jobs.
1: It's not a surprise for us that the U.S. would take some form of reprisal to our response to their unjustified tariff, which was on top of other unjustified tariffs. That's not a surprise. But what message does that send to the workers in Michigan and Ohio and Kentucky and Alabama who rely on Canadian demand?
0: The escalation threatens to disrupt one of the world's most integrated auto supply chains that was built on largely free trade between the countries. Vehicles and auto parts routinely cross the U.S.-Canada border multiple times before a car is finally assembled and reaches a showroom. That cross-border system has been in place since the North American Free Trade Agreement took effect in the 1990s. But the industry has changed over the years. U.S. carmakers have scaled back vehicle production in Canada, while Japanese automakers like Toyota and Honda have significantly expanded theirs. Together, Japanese carmakers accounted for 76.5% of Canada's vehicle production in the year of 2025, according to the Global Automakers of Canada. That's more than Ford, General Motors, and Stellantis combined. An urgent security meeting has been called in Bangkok following more than 70 reported arson attacks across four provinces in Thailand's far south over the weekend. The Thai government says it received intelligence about the attacks beforehand, but was unable to stop them. Several possible motives are being investigated, including whether dissidents were trying to gain leverage ahead of peace talks expected in October.
2: Chaos in the dead of night in Thailand's deep south. Flames engulfed a convenience store, just one of dozens of targets struck in a wave of seemingly coordinated attacks. Nearly 80 incidents reported across four southern provinces, most within hours of each other on Saturday night. Narathiwat was hardest hit, followed by Yala, Patani and Songkla. Government offices, vehicles and power poles were damaged, some of them torched. At least three people were injured. An overnight curfew is now in place. There were no direct clashes with security forces. No one has claimed responsibility. Thailand's Southern Army commander says the attacks may have been retaliation for a crackdown on criminal networks. They're also looking into Barisan Revolusi Nasional, or BRN, the main separatist group in Thailand's deep south. The government is now reviewing why advanced warnings failed to prevent the violence.
3: นะครับผู้ก่อเหตุการณ์คือใคร นะครับแล้วก็ต้องมาดูว่าความเตรียมพร้อมของเราเนี่ยนะครับมันคงจะต้องมาให้รัดกุมยิ่งขึ้นในทุกจุดนะครับ
2: In 2004, it emerged as the main group in the insurgency that has since left more than 7,800 people dead. Bangkok has been trying to revive negotiations with BRN. The scale of the weekend attacks has renewed security concerns in the south and fears of another resurgence of violence that could derail efforts to end a decades-long conflict.
0: The Red Cross has voiced alarm after at least six workers helping in efforts to contain a deadly Ebola outbreak were injured in attacks last week in the Democratic Republic of Congo. In a statement, the International Federation of Red Cross and Red Crescent Societies called the attacks unacceptable, warning they were reducing the capacity to provide emergency health and humanitarian services and making the fight against the illness harder to contain.Infections in the country have climbed to more than 5,500, with more than 2,600 confirmed deaths. It's the 17th outbreak of Ebola in the DRC, driven by the rare Bundibugyo variant of the disease, is now the country's biggest and fastest spreading. It has hit regions in the north and east where health infrastructure remains lacking and where numerous armed groups operate. The World Health Organization has called on authorities to enforce social distancing and reduce red tape for international health teams and medical supplies entering the country. Temperatures of the world's oceans rose to a record high over the weekend. Data by European Climate Service Copernicus showed the average sea surface temperature outside polar regions was 21.1 degrees Celsius. It narrowly edged out the previous high set in March of 2024. And a new record being set in August is particularly significant as temperatures are typically highest in March and April after the austral summer.While the ocean heat spike is being intensified by a fast-developing El Niño event, scientists say it's doing so on top of decades of human-driven warming. Hotter oceans contribute to rising sea levels, exacerbate extreme storms that threaten billions of people, and adversely impact marine life.
4: Corals, as well as most marine organisms, get incredibly stressed when the water environment is too hot for them. It also leads to fish mortality because a warmer ocean carries less nutrients and less oxygen. It changes our circulation. Upwelling gets less intense. And we see changes in things like harmful algal blooms that impacts shellfish in particular in a warmer ocean.
0: And ahead on Asia Now, parent groups in Singapore welcome new measures to ease the cost of raising children. But they say workplace attitudes must change too. And later, wigs, to-dos, and some robotic choreography. We'll bring you the lighter moments from Beijing's World Humanoid Robot Games.
5: From the untold stories of 9/11 to a chilling trail of murder and Asia's push beyond oil, uncover the powerful stories reshaping our world this September on CNA.
6: I thought I was going to die.
5: 25 years after 9/11, unravel the story of those trapped inside Windows on the World, the iconic restaurant on the top floors of the World Trade Center's North Tower.
7: People were in the building. We had to race to get them out.
5: Accused of poisoning the victims with cyanide, Death Loans traces the deadly trail behind one of Thailand's most shocking murder cases.
8: Everyone was confused. How could this woman be a killer?
5: Across South and Southeast Asia, communities are pioneering a life without oil, using solar, biogas, electric vehicles, and local alternatives to build a cleaner, more resilient future.
9: Part of the inspiration is really the rising fuel costs.
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0: Saturday on Japan Hour. Our cyclist Mike rides 350 kilometres through the Bosso Peninsula, following the Tone River to a sacred procession. Then to where river meets sea and harvests flourish.
1: Very good.
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0: The raft of family-friendly support measures that were announced at Singapore's National Day rally is only the start of more policies aimed at making parenthood easier. Minister in the Prime Minister's office, Indrani Raja, says that was announced on Sunday addresses one part of a wider range of issues the government is studying. She says the more challenging part is changing workplace attitudes.
1: But let's be realistic. Time spent away does mean that productivity will be affected unless somebody else steps in. So we have to design workplaces in a way that allows for somebody to step out to take leave and yet have that work addressed. So the government paying for the leave is one step, but I think things like HR policies, for example, how do you do your flexible work arrangements?
0: Ms. Indrani was speaking to CNA about the work done by the Marriage and Parenthood Reset work group that she chairs. The group aims at addressing national fertility challenges, and its full report is due to be released next year. She gave some insights on possible next moves.
1: We're also looking at support for those with fertility issues. And we haven't even yet begun to talk about education, competitiveness and stress. Minister Desmond Lee has started conversations on, education in general. And this is one of the areas that we do want to look at.
0: When asked how would the government know if the measures are effective in reversing Singapore's record low total fertility rate, Ms. Indrani said that success cannot be measured by a single metric and it would be felt many years later.
1: I would say in the years to come, the first thing would be we hope that Singaporeans and Singaporean parents will feel a lot more reassured about having children. That's the first thing, that feeling, right? Secondly, that the workplace cultures and norms will change over time, and there's still ongoing work on this to be more supportive of families.
0: Parent groups in Singapore have welcomed new measures announced at the National Day rally to ease the cost of raising children, including lower preschool fees and more childcare leave. But they say workplace attitudes must also change so parents can take time off without fear or being judged or penalized. Some are calling for employers to be more transparent about parental leave take-up and retention. Others want support to extend the working to grandparents. Sabrina Ng reports.
2: From cheaper preschool fees to more financial support as children grow, families are set to get more help to cope with the cost of raising their young. One group supporting back-to-work mothers says the planned reduction of childcare fees to $150 a month for government-supported preschools and $300 a month for infant care will be significant.
3: If you look at it, it doesn't sound like a lot on a monthly basis, but because the first 6 years are quite significant. And that's the other thing, if you choose to have more children or not, childcare does have an impact. For mothers, for example, who are returning to work, they think about these things too. If the childcare is expensive, then if you have two or three kids, then you start thinking, do I really want to go back to work? So I would think that the childcare subsidies is probably the greatest impact at the moment.
2: Parents will also get more time with their children as childcare leave increases. But parent groups say simply having more leave on paper doesn't necessarily mean parents will feel comfortable taking it. To that end, the group stressed that workplace culture must change too, so parents don't fear being judged or disadvantaged for taking time off to care for their children.
4: I think it first starts at the very top, whereby leaders demonstrate by example, them sharing, hey, I'm taking leave, whether annual or sick or parental leave, for this period to protect not just their own leave, but also the leave of their employees when they're on such leave. Sometimes it's both spoken and also in action. And also when someone do go on such leave, there's no penalty, there's no negative feeling when such leave is taken.
2: Dr. Ong hopes support could eventually go further and extend to working grandparents who are helping look after their grandchildren. He's also urging employers to disclose how many workers take parental leave and how many remain with the company after. The aim is to give parents a clearer picture of how family-friendly a workplace really is, while encouraging employers to improve their practices.
0: Singapore has rolled out successive measures aimed at making parenthood easier. But even as support grows, the total fertility rate, or TFR, continues to fall. So how much difference can government intervention make to decisions about having children? And which measures, if any, are actually moving the needle? Well, CNA explains the possible correlations.
5: Singapore's total fertility rate, or TFR, fell to a historic low of 0.87 in 2025. That's far below the replacement level of 2.1. TFR measures the average number of babies each woman would have over her reproductive years. And Singapore's efforts to lift fertility stretch back almost four decades. By 1976, Singapore's TFR had fallen to around replacement level. In 1987, the government reversed its two-child policy, lifting penalties and adding tax, childcare, and housing support. But how quickly would any impact show up in the TFR? In 1988, TFR jumped from 1.62 to 1.96. The policy shift may have played a part, but 1988 was also a dragon year, traditionally associated with a preference for births among some Chinese families. So it's difficult to separate the effect of policy from cultural timing. After the marriage and parenthood package was expanded in 2004, TFR edged up from 1.26 to 1.28 in 2006 and to 1.29 in 2007. After another major package in 2013, it rose from 1.19 to 1.25 in 2014. Policy may have contributed to those increases. But the TFR alone cannot tell us by how much. And any impact may take time to show up. Decisions about marriage and children can take years to translate into births, which means that the effect of a policy may be spread across the TFR line rather than showing up as an immediate jump. Over the last 5 years, TFR fell from 1.10 in 2020, dropped below 1 for the first time in 2023, and reached that historic low in 2025. Over the same period, baby bonus and child development account support was expanded. Housing measures gave eligible families greater priority or access in bill-to-order flat balloting. And parents were given more time with their children, with government-paid paternity leave increasing from 2 to 4 weeks in 2024. Support is set to increase further, with every Singaporean child receiving almost $70,000 in direct financial support as they grow up. Yet, looking at the TFR, there is no obvious sustained reversal following any single intervention. That doesn't necessarily mean that those policies had no effect.

0: effect. The question is, what Singapore's TFR might have looked like without them.
1: I think, generally speaking, the consensus from the research perspective is that it would be even lower. Actually, Singapore's fertility rate has been really until recently above one, which is above average for city in this region. And that could be due to a number of reasons. What we can't say is that the policies don't work because TFR is going down. Because the TFR is going down actually quite universally.
0: That leaves another question. If support has increased, why has fertility continued to fall? Financial support can reduce the direct cost of having children, but some of the biggest costs of parenthood are harder to put a dollar figure on.
2: The opportunity cost of parenthood, and that includes the consideration of what kind of trade-offs women and men these days have to do to give up some of the career advancement or the wage increase, promotion, and that kind of things. So this is what people usually call the parenthood penalty.
0: Other pressures include later marriage and childbirth, shifting priorities, unequal caregiving, and the ongoing cost of raising children. And then there is the TFR itself.
2: TFR is a simple, most easily understand measure. Unfortunately, it's a period measure. So actually, it can be influenced by the timing of people's birth and their other decisions.
0: The TFR alone cannot tell us whether policies worked, how much change they caused, or what fertility might have looked like without them. The harder question is which measures actually change decisions about whether and when to have children.
3: But government measures are only part of the solution. Some parents say they need more flexibility from employers. Some firms are considering extra pay for staff covering colleagues on longer childcare leave. Prime Minister Lawrence Wong says parental leave could be extended further, and businesses say this may mean rethinking workloads. Nadira Zaidi has more.
4: This team stepped in to take on a colleague's workload during his 4-month paternity leave. It's a common practice for most businesses instead of hiring extra help.
5: Certain roles are very specialized, and it's not possible to just go out there and try and bring in a part-time cover or temporary contract staff cover. For example, our lactation consultants, it's a very specialized role. So if I do need to have the couple of lactation consultants that we have at hand cover an existing maternity cover, then obviously that's something that we need to talk about and see how we can make sure a proper stipend is provided for them.
4: In his National Day rally speech, Prime Minister Lawrence Wong said the government will not rule out extending the current 30 weeks of government-paid parental leave. Firms say longer leave will require more planning to manage manpower gaps. That could mean redesigning jobs and using technology to ease manpower pressures.
6: I think Singapore is a place where employers do need to think about how to make best use of the workforce that they have, and integrating AI to take over some of the more routine tasks, even decision-making or automation of the process. I think that will help them to free up manpower needed for the higher value-added work. It's not an easy task by all means, so employers do need to fundamentally relook at the work processes and where their talent are within the firm, and what can these talent deliver when they try to augment them with AI.
4: For employees without children, analysts say companies can consider giving other benefits.
7: Very progressive companies can consider flexible leave arrangements for employees that have other caregiving needs like elder care. And they can then claim those flexible leave either for the childcare, which the company can then claim from the government and fully reimburse that, but allow the employees with no children to take flexible leave to support their other caregiving needs, other dependents.
4: She adds that may not work for smaller firms because of costs, but as workers call for more support to meet caregiving needs, experts say businesses will have to find ways to balance support for parents with the needs of the wider workforce.
3: And it's the World Humanoid Robot Games, where even the robots are learning that sometimes you

0: just have to pick yourself back up. Starting with weightlifting, where the robots in the heavyweight competition had to lift a 15-kilogram barbell. Getting the weight off the ground was half the challenge. As it turns out, balance is still a work in progress. And over at the cheerleading, the robots were dressed for the occasion. The routines may not have been perfectly synchronized, but getting the robots to coordinate movement and maintain their balance is part of the challenge. Then there was the obstacle course, which tests agility. Running over ramps, weaving around poles, these are everyday movements for humans that are simple for us. And for us, this may not seem much of a competition, but for a robot, it definitely is. And when it's to crawling under a net, this robot showed it can move pretty quickly on all fours. But not every attempt went according to plan. Over the past few days, we've seen robots run into walls, trip over, and even get carried away on stretchers. Still, there were some impressive moments, but clearly there's still some way to go. And ahead on Asia Now, we'll check the top stories, including in the race to adopt AI and robotics in China, some employees are feeling displaced, even as firms experience productivity gains. And Typhoon Nara brings flooding to China and Vietnam, forcing tens of thousands from their homes and leaving many without power. Plus, making rain to fight the haze, Malaysia prepares to carry out cloud seeding over parts of Indonesia. We'll explain how it works.
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0: Feel Africa come alive. 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Tour Africa differently.
1: Singapore has announced plans on how it intends to make raising a family more affordable.
2: More support for parents, more help to ease the cost of raising children. But the big question is, will these new measures make Singaporeans have more babies?
1: I'm Stephen Chia.
2: I'm Diana Sir. We put the question to married couples.
1: And ask, what would really make them have kids?
2: We'll be discussing the birth rate as well as other issues raised at the National Day rally.
3: Talking Point, tonight on CNA.
4: In an all-new season of Meet Me There.
5: Bing! Where are you?
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5: 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Bennett, Harrison!
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19: Good afternoon. It's 12 p.m. in Singapore and Hong Kong, 9:30 in New Delhi and 11 o'clock in Jakarta. I'm Grace Shin, and at this hour, Typhoon Nara is unleashing widespread flooding across southern China and northern Vietnam, forcing tens of thousands

0: China and Vietnam are dealing with widespread flooding after days of torrential rain brought by Typhoon Nara. In China, floodwaters have inundated parts of southern Guangxi, forcing about 54,000 people from their homes. Another 8,000 have been moved to shelters, and rescue crews still rushing to help those in the waters, which have damaged infrastructure and crops. Officials say 15 rivers have risen above warning levels, sending debris-filled water into streets and low-rise buildings. Ferry services in the southern island province of Hainan are also being suspended in the Qingzhou Strait this morning, with disruptions expected to last 2 days. China's meteorological agency says heavy rain is expected to continue in parts of Fujian, Guangdong, Guangxi, and Hainan until tomorrow. Typhoon Nara is the 19th typhoon of the year and is expected to track eastward before heading north. It is set to sweep coastal areas of Guangdong province. Meantime, weather officials in Vietnam say the storm is unlikely to make landfall, but will continue to bring heavy rain. And those rains are already causing widespread flooding in the country's north. One person has died and more than 4,300 have been displaced after days of persistent rainfall. Homes, schools, and farmland have been inundated. The deluge has disrupted the power grid, leaving nearly 55,000 families without electricity. In Quang Ninh province, home to Halong Bay, tourism and fishing activities have been suspended until conditions improve. Indonesia is turning to new ways to fight forest fires as it works to contain blazes that have triggered a cross-border haze crisis. For the first time, it is preparing to use rappelling and fast roping techniques. Paratroopers will also take part in free fall operations, allowing them to reach remote, fire-affected areas directly. Meanwhile, more water bombing helicopters are being deployed to help contain the spread of the fires. Indonesian President Prabowo Subianto says the government would continue supporting firefighting operations. He has also vowed tough action against those responsible for the fires. And authorities have long battled the illegal use of fire to clear land. More than 70 people have been arrested, with legal action launched against some 30 companies. The government is seeking nearly 15 trillion rupiah, that's about 840 million U.S. dollars, in claims for losses and environmental restoration. The Environment Ministry says the steep penalties are aimed at holding companies accountable. The province recorded the highest number of fire hotspots in the country this year, and Forestry Ministry data shows nearly 94,000 hectares of land were burnt nationwide last month. That's an area larger than the size of Singapore, and the fires are part of a broader surge in wildfire activity across Indonesia this year, driven in part by an intensifying El Nino and a prolonged dry season. The resulting smoke has drifted into Malaysia and Brunei, choking cities and increasing pressure on the Indonesian government to act. CNA senior correspondent Chani Vibani looks at whether the authorities can hold anyone accountable for the fires.
1: President Prabowo Subianto is directly monitoring the situation and keeping track of those forest and land fires. We know the president has been having video conferences with various officials on the ground, like those in Jambi and Lampung, for example. And we know that he has directly gone on to locations like Central Kalimantan and Riau as well. So we know that he is leading meetings and checking and evaluating results of everything officials are doing to keep the land and forest fires in check. Now, the 72 people who have been arrested on suspicion of starting the fires are linked to some 90 forest and land fire cases across Borneo and Sumatra, and companies have indeed been put on notice with permits on the line if they are linked and they are found to be linked to illegal burning. Their financial records of those involved, allegedly involved, those suspected, are also being investigated, and penalties including hefty fines and up to 15 years in prison are all on the line. And so all of this certainly marking a notable escalation by Indonesian law enforcement and authorities. And it is worth noting that arresting people for starting forest fires in Indonesia is not new. Law enforcement agencies routinely detain smallholder farmers, local landowners, and plantation workers during the annual dry season for illegally clearing land using fire. Having

0: said that, whether this is a big step which will represent a turning point depends on many factors, including whether investigations are able to prosecute the so-called masterminds, whether it be people or corporations, rather than stopping at those on the lower levels of the chain of command.
1: And the impact of Indonesia's fires is increasingly being felt across Malaysia. Air quality has deteriorated sharply, with 30 areas now recording unhealthy pollution levels, while parts of Sarawak have been enduring poor air for days. The town of Serian in that East Malaysian state has now endured at least 5 straight days of unhealthy or worse air. It remains the country's worst affected location today, although its air pollutant index has eased to 180. That is after peaking at 227 last Friday. But the haze has spread much more widely. Unhealthy air is now being recorded from the Kelang Valley, where the country's official and administrative capitals are to Perak, Penang, and Johor. The deterioration's been rapid, with the number of affected areas jumping from 21 yesterday evening to 30 this morning. Authorities have linked the worsening conditions to transboundary smoke, prolonged dry weather, and local fires. They are advising people, especially the vulnerable, to reduce their time outdoors. And Indonesia has given Malaysian agencies permission to enter its airspace to carry out so-called cloud seeding operations to combat the haze. Both sides are preparing for such operations. And cloud seeding is sometimes called artificial rainmaking, but it can't make rain out of a clear sky. Instead, it tries to get existing clouds to produce more rain. Here's how it works. First, airplanes are sent to release tiny particles into clouds. In some cases, ground generators may be used to disperse them. Think of these particles as tiny surfaces for condensation to take place. As the water droplets grow, if they become large and heavy enough, it will result in rainfall. And cloud seeding only works, though, when the right clouds and atmospheric conditions are there. The Disaster Recovery Institute International says cloud seeding can increase seasonal precipitation by about 10%. And it isn't just used to tamp down pollution. It can bring rain to drought-hit areas or encourage rain to fall away from flood-affected areas. Switching gears, Washington and Seoul have agreed to maintain close coordination following a scale-back of joint military exercises ordered by U.S. President Donald Trump. U.S. Secretary of State Marco Rubio and South Korean Foreign Minister Choi Hyun spoke briefly in a phone call yesterday. Seoul said the officials reaffirmed their commitment to close communication and cooperation to promote peace on the Korean Peninsula and to address the North Korean nuclear issue, while maintaining a strong combined defense posture. The U.S. statement, though, did not mention Pyongyang. It instead referred to matters integral to their alliance, and the readouts also did not explicitly mention efforts to denuclearize North Korea. There have been rising concerns over potentially strained ties between the allies after Trump criticized Seoul, reduced the joint drills, and indicated interest in resuming dialogue with North Korean leader Kim Jong-un. South Korean Foreign Minister Choi Hyun said that Seoul will help Washington work towards talks with Pyongyang. South Korea's forces said the U.S. has also canceled a joint amphibious landing drill scheduled for next month. And Washington says its forces were constrained due to the war in Iran, while Seoul says the allies are in discussions over when the drills can be resumed. The United States has warned of new and crippling sanctions for any country or entity aiding Iran. Treasury Secretary Scott Bessent unveiled what he called an economic D-Day, threatening damaging penalties on those that refuse to cut economic links with Tehran.
2: Every country, every entity should know that they should be prepared to face U.S. sanctions. And no one is above this. We are going to hold everyone accountable, and this is economic asphyxiation of this regime.
1: Mr. Bessent stopped short of actually imposing new penalties and declined to identify countries that could be targeted. But he said no one is above the reach of U.S. sanctions. The measures are intended to choke Iran's ability to obtain funds for its nuclear weapons program by targeting 5 key sectors: digital assets, technology, gold, aviation, and shipping. The Treasury said it's already imposed sanctions on some 60 entities, individuals, and vessels. President Donald Trump, who earlier described Iran as completely collapsing, will be calling world leaders to urge them to comply and warn them against testing America's resolve.
2: Iran now faces a very clear choice with only two paths before them: complete global isolation and a subsistence economy, or a path back to normalcy with an opportunity to rejoin the global economy.
1: Tehran, which has been under U.S. sanctions for decades, dismissed the threat as another American failure. Parliament Speaker Mohammad Ghalibaf said the U.S. was in no position to restrict relations with other countries, while the finance minister warned of retaliatory action should leaders heed Washington's call. And Nick Harper has been monitoring developments for CNA. He tells us what the U.S. expects from the latest move and whether it can muster enough support to isolate Iran.
3: There was lots of tough talk here from the U.S. Treasury Secretary, but really it lacked the specifics. There were no specific countries mentioned, no specific sanctions, and no timeline laid out for when all of this might take place. So all of this really just amounting to more threats from the United States that it may or may not follow through on. I think really part of this was trying to create a collective responsibility, trying to urge countries around the world to do what they can to pressure Iran, to cut off its revenue streams, but really try and pressure Iran so that it comes to some sort of deal. But the big problem with all of this is, will other countries want to help to essentially end a conflict for the United States that the United States started? China, of course, one of the biggest trade partners, the main trading partner of Iran. It buys plenty of oil from Iran. Will China want to help out the United States and in return stop getting oil from Iran? Potentially not. Other countries as well, India, Russia, Turkey, all of those countries might not be willing to help out the U.S. president when he finds himself in something of a fix and unable to solve the mess that he himself created. One small win, though, the United Arab Emirates says that it will stop trade with Iran, largely because it is a strong ally of the United States and has been doing plenty of business with the Trump administration. But we haven't exactly seen a wholesale movement of other countries who buy things from Iran suddenly saying, yes, they want to side with the United States and stop that trade with Tehran.
1: Omar Rahman, a fellow at the Middle East Council on Global Affairs, discussed how the sanctions will affect Iran's trade partners and the shrinking options for Washington to escalate its conflict with Tehran.
4: It may be a threat. Now, it has initiated expanded secondary sanctions against a number of firms. But it has also given, a time frame for countries and companies and banks and so on to comply with this. So that interim may just be a threat, but we'll see if it has the capacity to go in there and do it. I do believe that it intends to do so, but it's not going to be without consequence. First of all, the biggest trading partner of Iran is China. Now, do you want to go into economic warfare with China by sanctioning Chinese banks? China has the assets, the weaponry to hit back at the United States. So that's something that the United States needs to consider very carefully when it pursues that. But there are other countries. Turkey is a major trading partner. The EU is a trading partner of Iran. And so, the U.S. has a lot of work ahead. It's also how effective is this going to ultimately be against Iran? Iran is the most sanctioned country in the world and has been for a very long time. Now, this is not, because there's not that much room there, this is not aimed directly at Iran, but again, on expanding secondary sanctions, so on those who do business with Iran in order to, as the secretary said, asphyxiate Iran, cut off its lungs from its economy and allow it to breathe. But Iran, again, has been under sanctions for a very long time, and so it's used to operating under those conditions, and it has ways of getting around them. The U.S. has exhausted its ability to escalate on the battlefield. That's why we are where we are with these economic sanctions, because that the Iranians have absorbed pretty much all that the U.S. Can hit against them and retaliate in kind against U.S. allies in the region and in the Strait of Hormuz. And so the U.S. has reached a standstill in terms of what it can accomplish on the battlefield. And so it's trying to find other pathways to escalate against Iran. And that's the kind of the meaning and the purpose of these sanctions. Now, again, there's not that much more they can do in terms of direct sanctions on Iran. So now they're kind of lashing out more broadly and trying to cut off anybody who's doing business with Iran. So this is a room for escalation. We'll see if it achieves its aims. But if it can't, or if it's just limited and doesn't bring Iran back to the table, then the U.S. is stuck and you need to go back to the negotiation table and try to come to terms as they are now. It's been very difficult. These sides have had maximalist positions. They've made certain compromises. What still remains to be negotiated, at least in terms of details, is the issue of who controls the Strait of Hormuz.
1: We'll head out for a short break, but your Asia business update will come up next. We'll look at investor reaction in Japan to reports the government is mulling tax breaks to encourage companies to restructure and consolidate. And later, Chinese e-commerce giant Temu reports shrinking profits amid fierce competition and regulatory concerns. Shoppers also spending less as the consumption economy loses momentum.
5: Some of AI's biggest names could soon go public. How do you know which ones are worth buying? His power bill fell by 90%, but the spending may not be over. Plus, what does it cost to chase a government job in India? For him, 2 years without a salary. On Money Mind, Wednesday on CNA.
6: For centuries, the people of Indonesia's Lamalera have hunted whales to survive.
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6: 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Wednesday on CNA.
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16: Though a natural climate cycle, this could be one of the strongest on record.
18: Business will not be as usual. Life will not be as usual as well.
16: And its impact could unfold in unexpected ways.
19: อุณหภูมิในตัวมันร้อนไปด้วยค่ะแล้วก็อึดอัดท้องอะไรด้วยค่ะ
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1: It's time for your Asia business news, where we start in Japan. As shares found their footing, with investors navigating a mix of factors. For one, Japan reportedly considering to give tax incentives to encourage companies to sell businesses they no longer need and redirect the money into growth and M&A instead. Reuters reports the tax break would defer the roughly 30% corporate tax on gains from selling businesses as long as companies reinvest the proceeds in acquisitions in their core operations. The aim here is to shift capital out of underperforming businesses and into stronger growth areas. And shares of Japan's biggest automakers are also weighing down on Tokyo's equity markets. Toyota and Honda are facing exposure to higher U.S. tariffs on Canadian-made vehicles. The two car makers accounted for nearly 80% of vehicles produced in Canada last year, and the prospect of a tariff hike on Canadian-built cars and parts to 50% could raise costs and pressure margins for vehicles shipped into the American market. AI-related stocks pulling the Nikkei in different directions as traders trim their exposures ahead of the NVIDIA earnings release this week to prepare for potential volatility. Those AI jitters also rippling from Tokyo to Seoul. The KOSPI, seeing steeper losses, pulled down by heavyweight chip makers SK Hynix and Samsung Electronics. Earlier, we spoke to Jeff Leung, head of Asia Macro Strategy at Sumitomo Mitsui Banking Corporation. He explains why the AI wave still has room left to run despite the short-term volatility.
0: I think we are now seeing some concerns and nervousness among the tech stocks and AI developments because I think markets are now a bit concerned whether all the investments has been put in, whether there will be some returns coming out from it. Yeah. In our view, I think there's still some legs to run because we are seeing the theme of robotics. I suppose that will likely be a huge growth driver in the coming years, not just the coming quarters, but of course now valuations are also quite stretched as well. So I think that may be an area where there could be some near-term volatility, but the long-term trend may still be quite positive.
1: Greater China markets are trading lower as investors weigh recent earnings reports and AI-related share sales. Now, Chinese stocks extending their losses for another day, and they were hit by a tech sell-off yesterday amid fresh doubts about the sustainability of the popular AI trade. That is after Alibaba raised $10 billion in a record Hong Kong share sale that is to help fund its AI projects. Alibaba managing to eke some gains today. It plunged more than 10% yesterday. Temu owner PDD missed sales estimates in the second quarter as it faces stiff competition and regulatory pressure around the world. PDD shares fell 1.5% in the U.S. after it posted nearly $17 billion in revenue. Sales grew 8% on year but fell short of analyst projections. PDD co-CEO Jiajin Zhao said in a statement that they view compliance as a fundamental priority and assured they are committed to safeguarding consumer rights. The European Union fined Temu more than $200 million in May over unsafe baby toys and other products. The bloc also complained last month that Temu obstructed a regulatory probe. The rise of AI and its potential impact on the workforce is a growing concern in China as economic growth slows. We take a look at how AI is reshaping China's massive job market.
2: Computer programmer Fei Zhaojun's boss asked him if AI could soon replace humans in coding jobs. 2 weeks later, he was laid off from his job in Beijing, along with around 160 of his colleagues. This is becoming a common situation in China as AI reshapes the huge job market and workforce. The country is at the vanguard of AI adoption. State policies encourage people and businesses to apply the technology across various aspects of life. Some economists, however, believe this may undermine the overall strength of the economy.
3: So I think the government is still studying the impact, the actual impact, because it's still unfolding. I think this year we are seeing more stories of the impact on the labor market. I think it's still trying to evaluate the pros and cons of letting the AI develop. But I think overall this is something that you really can't do too much out from the standpoint of a government.
2: Humanoid robots can now sort parcels in postal centers. This is, however, still on a trial basis. Generative AI is also increasingly used for creation, production and distribution in China's short drama industry.
4: You can use AI to create a lot of scripts, and you can have the ability to adjust AI, and you can use it to create reference images, and you can use it to create videos, this kind of thing. But actually, as a writer, these things are a little overwhelming. Actually, you don't need these things.
2: China's new five-year policy blueprint laid out its ambitions to infuse AI across various industries. It's part of the party's plan to dominate the tech space and gain an edge over rivals such as the US.
3: Certain types of tasks that once required specialized training can now be performed by anyone with access to an AI tool. And that is especially true of software engineering and certain types of multimedia creation. So if your role is narrowly concentrated in these areas, it's very likely that a lot of what you do is being taken over by AI.
2: Chinese tech giants have also been cutting tens of thousands of jobs, partly due to AI, leaving the outlook for the broader jobs market uncertain.
1: That wraps up business news, but ahead on Asia Now, the world's oceans have hit their highest temperatures on record. We find out what it could mean for El Nino and marine life. And they're literally the coolest pups in town. As Japan swelters through a brutally hot summer, a clothes maker has come up with a novel solution to help our furry friends beat the heat.
5: Give me your headphone. Give me your headphone. Come.
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31: Biodiversity is booming, which is inviting for some local foragers and farmers who embrace edible wildlife.
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32: 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Yeah. So the mulberries are from the garden.
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35: I really do love reptiles and finding out about them, so I really love my job.
36: The building must relate to the lives of the people.
37: 目前还是一直要创新一些新的东西。我也不希望说人家把我看作是八十岁的人。
38: There are those who dare to be different, who have made their mark in Singapore and beyond.
39: You have such big dreams, you know, you want to change the world with your art.
40: Obviously, every fighter wants to win, so all you can do is to prepare yourself to win.

0: Welcome back. Let's start by updating this hour's top stories. Typhoon Nara is unleashing widespread flooding across southern China and northern Vietnam, forcing tens of thousands from their homes, with forecasters warning more torrential rain is on the way. Washington and Seoul pledge close coordination after President Donald Trump scaled back joint military drills last week. Their top diplomats reaffirming cooperation, though only Seoul cited North Korea's nuclear issue, while Washington referred more broadly to their alliance. The U.S. lays out plans to cut off Iran's economic lifelines, threatening sanctions on countries that keep trading with Tehran. Iran vows to retaliate. President Donald Trump says the U.S. will raise tariffs on Canadian vehicles to 50%, further escalating the ongoing trade war between the neighbors. The American leader says the new tariffs will take effect next year and will also apply to auto parts. He lashed out at Canada on his social media platform, accusing the longtime trade partner of, quote, ripping off the U.S. The U.S. tariff on Canadian auto imports currently sits at 25%. It applies to the non-U.S. parts of a vehicle. Ottawa had sought a lowering on this levy as part of the trade deal, but talks broke down last week, prompting the U.S. to impose 50% on about 5.5% of Canadian goods entering the country. That is about $20 billion U.S. dollars worth of products, ranging from wine and cement. Canada has hit back, announcing tariffs on U.S. steel and dairy products, which are set to take effect on September 8th. Canadian Prime Minister Mark Carney says President Donald Trump's latest threat to raise tariffs on Canadian vehicles comes as no surprise. But he warns such a move could also cost American jobs.
1: It's not a surprise for us that the U.S. would take some form of reprisal to our response to their unjustified tariff, which was on top of other unjustified tariffs. That's not a surprise. But what message does that send to the workers in Michigan and Ohio and Kentucky and Alabama who rely on Canadian demand?
0: The escalation threatens to disrupt one of the world's most integrated auto supply chains that was built on largely free trade between the countries. Vehicles and auto parts routinely cross the U.S.-Canada border multiple times before a car is finally assembled and reaches a showroom. And U.S. carmakers have since scaled back vehicle production in Canada, while Japanese automakers, Toyota and Honda, have significantly expanded theirs. Together, Japanese carmakers accounted for 76.5% of Canada's vehicle production in 2025, according to the Global Automakers of Canada. That is more than Ford, General Motors, and Stellantis all combined. Singapore and Vietnam are deepening cooperation on public sector leadership and technology. The move aims to help both navigate a more uncertain geopolitical and economic environment. Singapore Coordinating Minister for Public Services, Chan Chun Sing, says there is value in comparing how both sides identify and develop leaders. He adds that officers should also take part in each other's leadership programs. Mr. Chan says the quality and capability of governments will increasingly distinguish successful nations from the rest.
2: Policy consistency, regulatory effectiveness, and the quality of the public service matter for economic competitiveness. Businesses consider these factors when deciding where to invest and where to build for the long term. Governments also need the confidence and trust of their people. Public trust enables governments to build consensus, mobilize society, and undertake difficult reforms in which benefits may only be apparent many years later.
0: Mr. Chan was speaking at the inaugural Singapore-Vietnam Strategic Dialogue. It brings together its leaders and officials to discuss issues such as governance and public sector transformation. Mr. Chan adds the dialogue can help both sides exchange perspective candidly on emerging challenges. They can also identify areas of cooperation. The dialogue was among agreements signed during Vietnamese President Tô Lâm's state visit to Singapore this May. Politburo member Chan Kam Tu says both nations should maintain regular high-level contact. He also urged to strengthen of sharing experiences on party building and governance.
3: Chúng tôi đặc biệt quan tâm và mong muốn học hỏi kinh nghiệm của Singapore trong xây dựng nền hành chính hiện đại, quản trị quốc gia hiệu quả, phương thức lãnh đạo, hoạch định và tổ chức thực hiện 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
0: An urgent security meeting has been called in Bangkok following more than 70 reported arson attacks across four provinces in Thailand's far south over the weekend. The Thai government says it received intelligence about the attacks beforehand, but was unable to stop them. Several possible motives are being investigated, including whether dissidents were trying to gain leverage ahead of peace talks expected in October.
4: Chaos in the dead of night in Thailand's deep south. Flames engulfed a convenience store, just one of dozens of targets struck in a wave of seemingly coordinated attacks. Nearly 80 incidents reported across four southern provinces, most within hours of each other on Saturday night. Narathiwat was hardest hit, followed by Yala, Pattani and Songkhla. Government offices, vehicles and power poles were damaged, some of them torched. At least three people were injured. An overnight curfew is now in place. There were no direct clashes with security forces. No one has claimed responsibility. Thailand's Southern Army commander says the attacks may have been retaliation for a crackdown on criminal networks. They're also looking into Barisan Revolusi Nasional, or BRN, the main separatist group in Thailand's deep south. The government is now reviewing why advanced warnings failed to prevent the violence.
5: นะครับผู้ก่อเหตุการณ์คือใครนะครับแล้วก็ต้องมาดูว่าเราจะดําเนินการให้มันทันท่วงทียังไงนะครับผมก็คิดว่าเราก็คือมาต้องมาประเมินสถานการณ์นะครับผู้ก่อเหตุการณ์คือใครนะครับแล้วก็ต้องมาดูว่าความเตรียมพร้อมของเราเนี่ยนะครับมันคงจะต้องมาให้รัดกุมยิ่งขึ้นในทุกจุดนะครับ
4: In 2004, it emerged as the main group in the insurgency that has since left more than 7,800 people dead. Bangkok has been trying to revive negotiations with BRN. The scale of the weekend attacks has renewed security concerns in the south and fears of another resurgence of violence that could derail efforts to end a decades-long conflict.
0: Temperatures of the world's oceans rose to a record high over the weekend. Data by European Climate Service, Copernicus, showed the average sea surface temperature outside polar regions was 21.1 degrees Celsius. Narrowly edged out the previous high set in March of 2024. And a new record being set in August is particularly significant as temperatures are typically highest in the months of March and April after the austral summer. While the ocean heat spike is being intensified by a fast-developing El Niño event, scientists say it's doing so on top of decades of human-driven warming. Hotter oceans contribute to rising sea levels, exacerbate extreme storms that threaten billions of people, and adversely impact marine life.
6: Corals, as well as most marine organisms, get incredibly stressed when the water environment is too hot for them. It also leads to fish mortality because a warmer ocean carries less nutrients and less oxygen. It changes our circulation. Upwelling gets less intense. And we see changes in things like harmful algal blooms that impacts shellfish in particular in a warmer ocean.
0: Japan is sweltering through another dangerously hot summer, but people aren't the only ones feeling the heat. Pet owners are turning to a new kind of cooling gear designed to help dogs and cats cope with such extreme temperatures.
7: For Japan's pets, even a short walk can be a struggle in this heat. With temperatures forecast to reach 39 degrees Celsius in parts of western Japan, the heat is forcing some owners to rethink even their daily walks.
8: I have never lived in a hotter country than here.
5: It is very dangerous even for us humans and for dogs who cannot sweat like us. It's even worse. So August, September, I'm always concerned what's going to happen to Momo if I let her out even for 15 minutes. So we actually try to avoid walking during the day.
7: One solution, this jacket with built-in fans. Battery-powered fans pull air into the jacket and circulate it around the body. An ice pack at the collar cools the air as it moves through the jacket. The product is inspired by fan-equipped workwear worn by Japanese construction workers. Its maker says veterinarians helped develop the design, which targets areas where major blood vessels run. The latest version comes in four sizes and costs 16,500 yen, or about 100 US dollars. Nearly 10,000 have been sold since the first series launched in 2022. And as heat waves intensify in Japan and elsewhere, the maker says demand for ways to keep pets cool could grow.
0: Heading out for a short break, but ahead on Asia Now. Parent groups in Singapore welcome new measures to ease the cost of raising children. But they say workplace attitudes must change too. And later,

0: Singapore has announced plans on how it intends to make raising a family more affordable.
1: More support for parents, more help to ease the cost of raising children. But the big question is, will these new measures make Singaporeans have more babies?
0: I'm Stephen Chia.
1: I'm Diana Sir. We put the question to married couples.
0: And ask, what would really make them have kids?
1: We'll be discussing the birth rate as well as other issues raised at the National Day rally.
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5: Some of AI's biggest names could soon go public. How do you know which ones are worth buying? His power bill fell by 90%, but the spending may not be over. Plus, what does it cost to chase a government job in India? For him, 2 years without a salary. On Money Mind, Wednesday on CNA.
6: 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Get up to speed with major events shaping lives in the region and other parts of the world.
7: Putting things in perspective with eye-opening reports and expert analysis as a new era of global politics breeds power struggles and shifting alliances.
6: We get to the heart of the matter and take stock of the issues you're invested in with on-the-ground reports and wall-to-wall coverage. Viewing it all from a regional lens because we put Asia first.

0: A raft of family-friendly support measures that were announced at Singapore's National Day rally is only the start of more policies aimed at making parenthood easier. Minister in the Prime Minister's office, Indrani Raja, says that what was announced on Sunday addresses one part of a wider range of issues the government is studying. She says the more challenging part is changing workplace attitudes.
1: But let's be realistic. Time spent away does mean that productivity will be affected unless somebody else steps in. So we have to design

0: workplaces in a way that allows for somebody to step out to take leave and yet have that work addressed. So the government paying for the leave is one step, but I think things like HR policies, for example, how do you do your flexible work arrangements?
1: Ms. Indrani was speaking to CNA about the work done by the Marriage and Parenthood Reset Work Group that she chairs. The group aims at addressing national fertility challenges, and its full report is due to be released next year. She gave some insights on possible next moves.
0: We're also looking at support for those with fertility issues. And we haven't even yet begun to talk about education, competitiveness and stress. Minister Desmond Lee has started conversations on, education in general. And this is one of the areas that we do want to look at.
1: When asked how would the government know if the measures are effective in reversing Singapore's record low total fertility rate, Ms. Indrani said that success cannot be measured by a single metric and it would be felt many years later.
0: I would say in the years to come, the first thing would be we hope that Singaporeans and Singaporean parents will feel a lot more reassured about having children. That's the first thing, that feeling, right? Secondly, that the workplace cultures and norms will change over time, and there's still ongoing work on this to be more supportive of families.
1: Parent groups in Singapore have welcomed new measures announced at the National Day rally to ease the cost of raising children, including lower preschool fees and more childcare leave. But they say workplace attitudes must also change so parents can take time off without fear or being judged or penalized. Some are calling for employers to be more transparent about parental leave take-up and retention. Others want support to extend to working grandparents. Sabrina Ng reports.
2: From cheaper preschool fees to more financial support as children grow, families are set to get more help to cope with the costs of raising their young. One group supporting back-to-work mothers says the planned reduction of childcare fees to $150 a month for government-supported preschools and $300 a month for infant care will be significant.
3: If you look at it, it doesn't sound like a lot on a monthly basis, but because the first 6 years are quite significant. And that's the other thing, if you choose to have more children or not, childcare does have an impact. For mothers, for example, who are returning to work, they think about these things too. If the childcare is expensive, then they, if you have two or three kids, then you start thinking, do I really want to go back to work? So I would think that the childcare subsidies is probably the greatest impact at the moment.
2: Parents will also get more time with their children as childcare leave increases. But parent groups say simply having more leave on paper doesn't necessarily mean parents will feel comfortable taking it. To that end, the group stressed that workplace culture must change too, so parents don't fear being judged or disadvantaged for taking time off to care for their children.
4: I think it first starts at the very top, whereby leaders demonstrate by example, them sharing, hey, I'm taking leave, whether annual or sick or parental leave for this period, to protect not just their own leave, but also the leave of their employees when they're on such leave. Sometimes both spoken and also in action. And also when someone do go on such leave, there's no penalty, there's no negative feeling when such leave is taken.
2: Dr. Ong hopes support could eventually go further and extend to working grandparents who are helping look after their grandchildren. He's also urging employers to disclose how many workers take parental leave and how many remain with the company after. The aim is to give parents a clearer picture of how family-friendly a workplace really is, while encouraging employers to improve their practices.
1: Singapore has rolled out successive measures aimed at making parenthood easier, but even as support grows, the total fertility rate, or TFR, continues to fall. So how much difference can government intervention make to decisions about having children, and which measures, if any, are actually moving the needle? While CNA explains the possible correlations.
5: Singapore's total fertility rate, or TFR, fell to a historic low of 0.87 in 2025. That's far below the replacement level of 2.1. TFR measures the average number of babies each woman would have over her reproductive years, and Singapore's efforts to lift fertility stretch back almost four decades. By 1976, Singapore's TFR had fallen to around replacement level. In 1987, the government reversed its two-child policy, lifting penalties and adding tax, childcare, and housing support. But how quickly would any impact show up in the TFR? In 1988, TFR jumped from 1.62 to 1.96. The policy shift may have played a part, but 1988 was also a dragon year, traditionally associated with a preference for births among some Chinese families. So it's difficult to separate the effect of policy from cultural timing. After the marriage and parenthood package was expanded in 2004, TFR edged up from 1.26 to 1.28 in 2006 and to 1.29 in 2007. After another major package in 2013, it rose from 1.19 to 1.25 in 2014. Policy may have contributed to those increases. But the TFR alone cannot tell us by how much. And any impact may take time to show up. Decisions about marriage and children can take years to translate into births, which means that the effect of a policy may be spread across the TFR line rather than showing up as an immediate jump. Over the last 5 years, TFR fell from 1.10 in 2020, dropped below 1 for the first time in 2023, and reached that historic low in 2025. Over the same period, baby bonus and child development account support was expanded. Housing measures gave eligible families greater priority or access in bill-to-order flat balloting. And parents were given more time with their children, with government-paid paternity leave increasing from 2 to 4 weeks in 2024. Support is set to increase further, with every Singaporean child receiving almost $70,000 in direct financial support as they grow up. Yet, looking at the TFR, there is no obvious sustained reversal following any single intervention. That doesn't necessarily mean that those policies had no effect. The question is, what Singapore's TFR might have looked like without them?
6: I think, generally speaking, the consensus from the research perspective is that it would be even lower. Actually, Singapore's fertility rate has been really until recently above one, which is above average for city in this region. And that could be due to a number of reasons. What we can't say is that the policies don't work because TFR is going down. Because the TFR is going down, actually quite universally.
5: That leaves another question. If support has increased, why has fertility continued to fall? Financial support can reduce the direct cost of having children. But some of the biggest costs of parenthood are harder to put a dollar figure on.
7: The opportunity cost of parenthood. And that includes the consideration of what kind of trade-offs women and men these days have to do to give up some of the career advancement or the wage increase, promotion, and that kind of things. So this is what people usually call the parenthood penalty.
5: Other pressures include later marriage and childbirth, shifting priorities, unequal caregiving, and the ongoing cost of raising children. And then there is the TFR itself.
7: TFR is a simple, most easily understand measure. Unfortunately, it's a period measure. So actually it can be influenced by the timing of people's birth and their other decisions.
5: The TFR alone cannot tell us whether policies worked, how much change they caused, or what fertility might have looked like without them. The harder question is which measures actually change decisions about whether and when to have children.
1: It's the World Humanoid Robot Games, where even the machines are learning that sometimes when you get knocked down, you just have to pick yourself back up again. In weightlifting, robots in the heavyweight competition had to lift a 15-kilogram barbell. But getting the weight off the ground was just half the challenge. As it turns out, balance is still a work in progress. Over at cheerleading, the robots were dressed for the occasion. The routines may not have been perfectly in sync, but getting the robots to coordinate their movements and maintain balance is all part of the challenge. Then there's the obstacle course, which tests agility. Running over ramps, weaving around poles, these are everyday movements for humans. For us, this isn't much of a competition, but for a robot, it is. And when it came to crawling under a net, this robot showed it could move pretty quickly on all fours. But not every attempt went according to plan. Over the past few days, we've seen robots run into walls, trip over, and even get carried away on stretchers. Still, there were some impressive moments, but clearly, there's still some way to go. And that's all we have for Asia Now this hour, but don't forget headlines anytime at CNA.Asia and CNA 938 Radio. Plus, we're on Facebook and YouTube.

0: Feel Africa come alive. 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Tour Africa differently.
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7: From the untold stories of 9/11 to a chilling trail of murder and Asia's push beyond oil, uncover the powerful stories reshaping our world this September on CNA.
8: I thought I was going to die.
7: 25 years after 9/11, unravel the story of those trapped inside Windows on the World, the iconic restaurant on the top floors of the World Trade Center's North Tower.
9: People were in the building. We had to race to get them out.
7: Accused of poisoning the victims with cyanide, Death Loans traces the deadly trail behind one of Thailand's most shocking murder cases.
1: Everyone was confused. How could this woman be a killer?
7: Across South and Southeast Asia, communities are pioneering a life without oil, using solar, biogas, electric vehicles, and local alternatives to build a cleaner, more resilient future.
10: Part of the inspiration is really the rising fuel costs.
7: This September on CNA.

0: Ladies and gentlemen, what a rally we are witnessing today. This is a true David versus Goliath contest on Singapore's courts. Two giants of the game, locked in one of the most anticipated matches this colony has ever seen.
1: He was not just a tennis pioneer, he was a sporting pioneer.
2: A champion who once filled the headlines.
3: To have

0: racket named after you. It would be like rackets being named after Nadal or Federer.
1: But Lim Bong Su's rise began far from the courts. A civil servant who only discovered tennis at 21. Within years, he had

0: Katie absolutely loves tennis. She would eat, sleep, dream tennis if she could. Tennis is in her blood. Is that okay?
1: Yeah, it's good.
2: But it wasn't until about 10 years ago that Charlotte discovered just how deep tennis runs in her family. All thanks to her daughter's preschool project. The assignment? Present a family member with an interesting job.
0: So I thought, okay, your great-grandpa, he was a tennis player. And that's something a bit different for a career.
2: Charlotte always knew her grandfather had played tennis. But beyond that, his story was full of gaps, missing records, and half-told tales.
0: My grandpa was a very private man. He never spoke about his achievements. And my family never talked about it or spoke about it.
2: Katie's school project felt like the moment to dig deeper. When little turned up online, Charlotte tried her luck with Singapore's National Library Board.
0: I emailed them and asked them, do they have any information or articles about my grandpa? And they said that there are over 2,000 articles about him. I was like, what? I was like, wow, 2,000? And I couldn't believe it. I didn't know that there was so much written about him. I found out that my grandpa played a lot of matches.
2: Turns out, Charlotte's grandfather, Lim Bong Soo, wasn't just a tennis player. He was one of the greatest tennis players of his time.
0: I told Katie about it. We were really excited. Katie started playing tennis the next year. She was very passionate about it and she did really well.
3: Yeah, I think you got great ground strokes. Practice more regards to the serve. So to generate more power, to take the ball at the highest point.
2: Tennis clearly runs in the family. Katie's Aunt Daphne was once a junior champion. And now she's passing on that love for the game and a bit of topspin to the next generation.
0: So currently, Katie wants to go pro too.
2: Charlotte hopes finding out about her grandfather's journey will guide Katie on her own path to tennis, which is why she's determined to piece his story together, both for her daughter and for herself.
0: I have so many questions. When did my grandpa start learning tennis? What inspired him? How many trophies did he win? How long was his tennis career? What made him stop playing tennis? What was my grandpa like?
2: The best place to start? A family get-together while Charlotte and Katie are back in Singapore for a visit. They usually live in Germany.
0: It looks really good. Do you want some tofu?
4: Yeah, one.
0: Wow, the aircon is so cold.
5: It's like, Ma, you're from a cold country and you cannot take this cold.
0: I'm Singaporean.
2: Surrounded by some of Lim's 11 children, it's the perfect opportunity to learn more about him. Though that, as it turns out, isn't so simple.
6: He's actually a very reserved type. No talk, no share things.
7: He's actually a man of few words.
8: He's a very nice man. That's all.
2: It seems that off-court, words weren't Lim's strongest serve.
9: As far as children is concerned, you know, during that period, the guys like him, he don't bother about the kids so much. We got 11 of us. No?
2: In those days, children were mostly meant to be seen, not heard. But in his own way, Lim tried to connect, swapping words for rallies.
10: I used to play a lot with him.
9: How about Willie?
11: Every morning.
9: Yeah.
8: Every morning, he would come and wake me up. Oh, in 3 days,
7: But I don't.
0: Why? What do you mean?
8: Because I don't like the sun.
0: Okay, I get it.
9: They train very seriously.

0: In the morning, 6 o'clock ask you to wake up to run in Farrer Park.
1: It's interesting to hear that he had such passion for tennis that it wasn't just the boys, but also the girls. He probably wanted to be able to chat with them about tennis. Did you know that Grandpa was a famous tennis player?
0: No, we don't really know. It's only we know that he's good because there are so many trophies. But he's not the show-off type.
1: Did you guys have to clean his trophy?
2: Yeah, every year you clean the trophy, right?
3: Yeah, I will polish the whole cabinet.
0: Two cabinets. Yeah. I think he has easily 50 trophies, easily. But some are lost during the period. I think the Japanese occupation period might have lost about maybe 15.
4: The family might not recall the details of his career, but there's one haunting episode they've never forgotten from the Japanese years in Singapore. February 1942. The Japanese have taken Singapore. Within days, chaos descends. Violence erupts in the streets. The Chinese are singled out, suspected of being the most likely to resist, with memories of the Sino-Japanese War still fresh. Across the island, men are rounded up, inspected, and may never return. Among them was Lim Bong-soo. For thousands, this was the end of the line. But fate took an unexpected turn for Lim.
1: According to my family, my grandpa was able to leave because of a letter or a pass that allowed him to be excused. Did grandma tell you what was in the letter?
5: No, she's even unable to tell what is this letter all about. But it's a pass to get out.
4: That letter or pass saved Lim's life. But what it said and where it went remain a mystery. Was it a political connection, a favor owed, or a secret that had to be hidden, even from his own family? For Charlotte, it's one more reason to keep digging, to uncover the truth for herself. But what she finds is not what she expects.
6: Wow.
7: Southeast Asia is bracing for a super El Nino.
8: Rumput laut kami yang seharusnya bisa dipanen akhirnya jadi putih dan ini menjadikan kami rugi.
7: Though a natural climate cycle, this could be one of the strongest on record.
9: Business will not be as usual. Life will not be as usual as well.
7: And its impact could unfold in unexpected ways.
10: อุณหภูมิในตัวมันร้อนไปด้วยค่ะแล้วก็อึดอัดท้องอะไรด้วยค่ะ
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0: 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Our cyclist Mike rides 350 kilometres through the Bosso Peninsula, following the Tane River to a sacred procession. 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
4: The letter that saved Singaporean tennis player Lim Bong Soo from the Japanese during World War II remains a mystery. To find answers, Charlotte is looking further back to the years before the war, when her grandfather's name filled the national papers.
5: Lim Bong Soo, Singapore Open Singles Champion from 1930 to 1935, All Malayan Singles Champion from 1931 to 33 and 1935, Hong Kong All Newcomers Singles Champion in 1929, and Chinese National Champion in 1931, a symbol of perfection on the tennis greens. Nobody dared dispute that. Till today, nobody does. Wow. Reading that was like, there's so much feeling and emotion. I never knew my grandpa won so many matches and did so much for Singapore. It brings tears to your eyes.
4: Lim's triumphs in Hong Kong and China showed he was more than a local champion. He was a figure of pride for the Straits Chinese. Charlotte turns to the Straits Chinese Annual, a yearbook of the community's leading figures. Inside, she uncovers something rare, her grandfather's story in his own words.
5: This is interesting. It says here, the voyage from Singapore to Hong Kong lasted about 4.5 days. The trip was pleasant throughout, except on the second day, when the writer had a slight experience of mal de mer. I never knew that my grandpa was, you know, into writing. I didn't know he was interested in anything like that.
4: The documents Charlotte uncovers reveal just how dominant Lim was in his day.
5: There was a big crowd in attendance, estimated in the neighbourhood of 1,000. In their excitement, some of the spectators interfered by blocking and shouting during the progress of the play.
4: The next discovery is even more astonishing. His name reappears decades later in the memoirs of Singapore's former president, S.R. Nathan.
5: Because I once acted as ball boy to Lim Bong Soo, who represented Singapore. I never knew that my grandpa was that big known a tennis player in Singapore.
4: It's not just his fame that stuns Charlotte, but how quickly he climbed to it.
5: He started maybe in his early 20s, and in a few years, he just rose really fast in the tennis circuit.
4: Digging deeper, Charlotte discovers that her grandfather's turning point came in 1929, when Lim, only 2 years married and father to a newborn, stepped onto the court to face Singapore's reigning champion, Koo Hoi Hai, in a match that would define his career.
5: So there's a photo of Grandpa with Koo Hoi Hai.
4: To understand what really happened that day, Charlotte turns to someone who knows this story inside out. Researcher and sports history buff, Abhishek Mehrotra. He's written a feature-length article on Lim for Singapore's National Library and now edits an online publication. But before anything else, he sets the scene for her.
2: tennis was played in very exclusive clubs. Very genteel environment, very polite clapping. Not so noisy, except, you know, when it got really exciting. But that also sort of speaks to tennis's root as a very sort of elite, upper-class sport.
4: In the 1900s, tennis courts were mostly located inside European-only clubs, like the Singapore Cricket Club and the Tanglin Club. Top players were Europeans, and the Japanese, whose tennis scene was rising quickly. Outside the colonial elite and rising Japanese

0: players, one other name commanded attention, Malaysian Koo Hoi Hai. A teenage tennis prodigy from Penang, Koo was already racking up wins by the age of 16.
1: And in fact, I came across a report which talked about how Mr. Lim Bong Soo watched a match in which Koo was featuring, and he was quite inspired by that. And that sort of led him to first pick up tennis.
0: But the two couldn't be more different. Koo was the golden boy, strong, seasoned, the pride of the courts. Lim, he had none of that.
1: He's repeatedly described as a man of small stature, who did not have a lot of powerful strokes, could not finish rallies and points and matches easily.
0: From 1926 to 1928, Lim chased Koo's shadow. Like the perpetual challenger in a video game boss fight, he came close, closer than anyone had in years, but just couldn't win. But on April 24th, 1929, the stage was set for something different. The location, the Straits Chinese Recreation Club. The favorite, Koo, unbeaten and unshaken. The challenger, a relative newcomer with everything to prove.
1: It was probably one of the most anticipated matches of that era. The first set begins with Koo absolutely dominant. Your granddad, it seems like, is overwhelmed by the occasion.

0: Mr. Koo basically won every single game.
1: Koo storms through the first set, 6-0. In the second, he's quickly up 4-2.
0: He was leading 4-2, so everyone thought, okay, this match is pretty much done. But that is when your granddad somehow gets the energy and starts hitting his ground strokes more and more.

0: point where he draws level. But at one point, Ku actually has match point, and he's an ace away from winning the match.
1: Ku Hoi Hai is 1 point from victory. All he has to do is serve the ball past Lim, and it's game over.
0: He does not serve that ace. Your granddad gets the ball back into play. And eventually, Ku hits the ball long. He loses the point. So your granddad eventually ended up winning that second set, 8-6. At that time, there used to be no tie breaks. So now we are tied at one set all. Third set, it starts off with your granddad clearly being the fresher of the two players. And Ku is visibly tiring, he's exhausted. The score is 5-0. But Ku was champion for a reason as well. So. And he wins two games in a row. But Lim holds his nerve. And serves out the match to become champion.
2: Wow, okay.
0: So it was basically that match that began his journey into becoming like a local legend and become the leading tennis player of that age. And probably the best tennis player or one of the top three tennis players Singapore has ever produced.
2: I was just so proud of my grandpa, so impressed. To see like my grandpa had the endurance to go through that and not to feel like, you know, I'm not that skilled. They wrote that he was also shorter, smaller, less experienced.
1: Even more astonishing, Tiger Woods swung clubs at 2. Serena Williams picked up a racket at 3. Lim Bong Soo, he started tennis at 21 and somehow still caught up. Abhishek has long wondered, how did a late starter like Lim climb so quickly to the top of Singapore's tennis world? To find the answer, he begins where every story begins, at the start.
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4: I thought I was going to die.
3: 25 years after 9/11, unravel the story of those trapped inside Windows on the World, the iconic restaurant on the top floors of the World Trade Center's North Tower.
5: People were in the building. We had to race to get them out.
3: Accused of poisoning the victims with cyanide, Death Loans traces the deadly trail behind one of Thailand's most shocking murder cases.
6: Everyone was confused. How could this woman be a killer?
3: Across South and Southeast Asia, communities are pioneering a life without oil, using solar, biogas, electric vehicles, and local alternatives to build a cleaner, more resilient future.
7: Part of the inspiration is really the rising fuel costs.
3: This September on CNA.
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1: Some acts of love last a lifetime. 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
1: An ode to those who care.
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9: ideas, aspirations and attitudes of Singaporeans are changing the nation that raised them.
12: Passionate Singaporeans living out their very ambitious dreams.
13: I'm looking to write a story of greatness of extraordinary people impacting communities.
14: I guess a part of me wanted to connect even deeper with the people.

0: There's no point playing it safe. Safe will always be forgotten.
1: If we as Singaporeans are able to have a satellite that we can truly say was conceived, designed, engineered and built in Singapore,
2: wow, how wonderful would it be?
3: This is Singapore. We don't give up.

0: How did Lim Bong Soo rise so fast? Sports journalist Abhishek Mehrotra is helping Charlotte uncover how his rapid ascent began.
1: Born in Singapore in January 1901, son of a government contractor, Bong Soo never saw his father because he lost him when he was only 1 year old.
0: We don't know what his father died of, but raised by his mother along with one older brother, Lim still found his footing and his way into some of Singapore's best schools.
1: Bong Soo went to St. Joseph's School for the primary and later joined the Anglo-Chinese School.
0: By the 1920s, Lim was working as a civil servant in the colonial treasury, a steady job that gave little hint of the sporting path to come.
1: I mean, this is very interesting. Lim Bong Soo made up his mind to take

0: up tennis when he witnessed the first All-Malaya Tennis Championship in 1921. His late brother Lim Seng-kyang offered to coach him. Across a section of the former polo ground at Balestier Road, and coaching sessions began. Maybe his brother was himself a player at some level.
1: It's unclear whether his brother was much of a player. What's certain is he got Lim hooked. That moment marked the beginning of a double life. Civil servant by day, secret tennis student after work.
0: This was actually the norm at the time. Tennis players were not very well paid, so all of them, unless they came from very moneyed backgrounds, virtually all of them held full-time jobs.
1: Balancing a full-time job with training was no small feat. Yet, in 1925, Lim joined the Straits Chinese Recreation Club. And in the same year, he won its singles championship.
0: So the Straits Chinese Recreation Club was founded in 1884. It's formed along very similar lines to the Singapore Cricket Club. So the Straits Chinese were one of the first amongst the local population to adopt a lot of British customs and traditions. And as in all other colonized societies, amongst the local upper class, there's always that aspiration to be considered as part of that same society of the occupying colonial power. So by the early 1900s, you have this sort of mushrooming of clubs in Singapore.
1: With the rise of new clubs came a flood of tournaments, many of which Lim later came to dominate.
0: So to me, it really shows that this was a person who was born to play the game. He picks up the sport and within a year, he's already challenging at the club level, and within a few years of that, he's challenging at the national level.
1: So what was his secret weapon? Not a coach or elite club training, but something far more solitary.
0: He persevered by practicing assiduously and in his spare time studied books on the art of playing tennis written by Tilden, René Lacoste and Cochet.
1: It seems for Lim, greatness began in the margins of books. But can you really learn to play like a champion just by reading? Abhishek has teamed up with tennis coach Darren to see if words on a page can really shape a champion.
0: So it seems like Lim Bong Soo came across this book by Bill Tilden, who was one of the early tennis greats. He wrote tips and techniques for folks looking to pick up tennis and those further along in their career. I think the book was published in 1925. So we are going to try out some of those tips that Lim himself might have tried out a century ago.
1: To get a real feel for how the game was played back then, Abhishek's brought along a vintage racket, the kind Lim himself might have used.
2: The face is really small.
0: Yeah.
2: So I guess you've got to be really precise, huh?
0: Yeah.
2: With where you're meeting the ball.
1: A century ago, rackets were carved from solid wood, almost twice as heavy as today's graphite models. And the strings, not high-tech synthetics, but cow gut. That meant less power, less spin, less control. Playing may have felt like swatting the ball with a chopping board. Before developing any killer shots, Lim would have had to start with the basics. How to hold the thing. Turns out, that is anything but simple.
3: The forehand drive grip is best acquired by holding the racket as if it was standing on the edge of the frame. The thumb and the wrist are behind the handle and the grip is tight at the impact of the ball on the strings. The line of the arm, wrist and racket is straight. For someone who has no idea of the game itself, yeah, this would just be Greek for them.
2: The handle pointing towards you.
0: Okay.
2: Then shake hands with it. So with your right hand, yeah. But this is more or less exactly the same as it is now.
0: Yeah.
2: Then maybe you could try like the forehand drive like he was speaking about. That's not bad.
0: Not bad.
2: Yeah.
3: It actually, apart from the heaviness of it, which I must say you get used to it after a while.
2: I see.
3: It feels quite nice, actually.
2: Really?
3: Yeah.
1: It all seems pretty straightforward, until suddenly it isn't.
2: Shots are all hit on the same face of the racket.
3: But I can't, how do you get it on the same face, the forehand?
2: And the backhand.
3: Yeah, so the forehand is this face, but then backhand? Backhand is like this, sir.
2: I'm guessing so. Let's try.
3: No, that can't be right. It doesn't feel natural at all.
2: Mm.
1: Not every idea aged well. But many of Tilden's other lessons still form the backbone of modern tennis. Of course, tennis itself has changed dramatically, thanks in no small part to the rackets. Modern tennis is built on power and pace. But in the 1920s, it was closer to chess. Patience, placement, and waiting for your opponent to crack. And learning all that without a coach?
3: If Lim Bong Soo did not have any professional help, and this is all he used to teach himself the game and finesse it, then that makes it quite astonishing.
1: However he managed it, Lim ruled Singapore's courts for over a decade. And then, nothing. His name vanished from the headlines. What happened? And why does one of Singapore's greatest players barely register in memory today?
4: Hi there.
3: Hello.
5: Good to see you again.
3: Hi, Nick. How are you?
4: I'm good.
1: Abhishek is at Sports Singapore to meet Dr. Nick Aplin and Teresa Teo Guttenzon, the duo curating a new exhibit that could finally restore Lim's place in history.
5: Well, we have a little surprise for you. Something related to Lim Bong Soo.
3: Oh, wow, okay.
5: A very precious find.
3: Can't wait.
5: Let me open this up. So, we have here a brochure showing the Lim Bong Soo special.
3: Yeah.
5: And the Lim Bong Soo rackets. So, these rackets were named after Lim Bong Soo.
3: Yep.
5: To have a racket named after you, it would be like rackets being named after Nadal or Federer.
1: In 1936, Lim's fame reached new heights. A British firm, Sykes, later Slazenger, then Dunlop, released two rackets bearing his name. They sold for 20 and 27 Straits dollars, the equivalent of about 250 US dollars today. Not exactly pocket change, and proof of just how celebrated he was. The rare brochures uncovered by Sports SG's deputy director are now a centerpiece of their collection.
4: It was found by chance. We have a storeroom which includes many, many artifacts which have been collected and left over the years. But it's a challenge because when the items were put in there, there was no great system.
3: Right.
4: You know, it's not like they were all in labelled boxes or anything like that.
3: So, like serendipity, basically.
4: Yes.
1: Nick and Teresa are now on a mission, hunting down photos, trophies, and scraps of memory that can bring Lim back into Singapore's sporting story.
4: Part of what I do is designed to discover, to unveil people from the past whose names have drifted away. It's important to sustain the stories of Lim Bong Soo because he is a fundamental part of the sporting culture. Telling stories about sportsmen is very, very important, not just for the entertainment, the information, but because it reflects the nature of society. If you don't understand your society, then it's difficult to make progress.
1: Nick and his colleague Shad are back looking for artifacts in the storeroom, which is less an archive and more of a lucky dip. These shelves are filled with Singapore's sporting past, waiting to be rediscovered.
4: It's very much like one of the old-time archaeologists looking through a series of artifacts and trying to make sense of what the place was like, what sport was like in Singapore.
1: Hidden somewhere among 4,000 carefully wrapped artifacts lies their prize, a trophy said to have once belonged to Lim.
4: What have we got here? Well, I don't think any luck there. Oh, this might be one. Shall we have a look? We were fortunate. Just the other week, we recovered these two trophies here. These are actually rather grand trophies, silver plated. The one on the far side actually includes Lim Bong Soo's name three times. This was the Bancroft Cup.
1: The other trophy, the Singapore Open, is also etched with Lim's name. Precious relics from a time when local winners were rare.
4: We have a closer look. Singapore Lawn Tennis Association Hard Court Championships. Unfortunately, no date. I don't think this is a Lim Bong Soo trophy, unfortunately. I'm a bit disappointed, I'll be honest.
1: It's a setback, but not the end of the search. Back at his desk, Nick digs deeper into the archives, and what he's found is bigger than any trophy. A missed chance that could have changed Lim's story forever.
4: He received an offer, which would have been a wonderful opportunity.
0: It really gives you goosebumps to think about that sequence of events.
6: I never knew that.
7: Singapore has announced plans on how it intends to make raising a family more affordable.
8: More support for parents, more help to ease the cost of raising children. 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
7: I'm Stephen Chia.
8: I'm Diana Sir. We put the question to married couples.
7: And ask, what would really make them have kids?
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11: Some of AI's biggest names could soon go public. How do you know which ones are worth buying? 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For him, 2 years without a salary. On Money Mind, Wednesday on CNA.
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12: 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Wednesday on CNA.

0: By the mid-1930s, Lim Bong-soo is at the peak of his career, a tennis legend of his time. And in 1936, a remarkable opportunity comes up.
1: I'm reading a very interesting article about Lim Bong-soo. He received an offer to go and play at Wimbledon, which would have been a wonderful opportunity.
0: But Lim said no. Wimbledon was tennis's biggest stage. Turning it down was the kind of decision that has left both Nick and Abhishek scratching their heads.
2: He said he was scared of the voyage from Singapore to the UK at that time, which on ships of the era could feasibly take over a month.
1: He would have been away from his family for a long time. He may not have perceived that the rewards for going would have been significant enough for the expenditure of time.
0: In 1933, Wimbledon was all prestige, no paycheck. Prize money didn't arrive until 1968. And, side note, equal pay didn't turn up until 2007. But what might have changed if Lim had gone and proved himself on that stage?
2: If he had gone, if he had actually performed well, that would have been a very, very big deal. Both his fame and the amount of money that he stood to make would have been significantly higher.
0: Ultimately, no one knows why he turned Wimbledon down. But just a few years later, Lim made another surprising choice that would alter his legacy forever. He took on a coaching job. By today's standards, no big deal. Back then, it branded him a professional, and that was a dirty word in tennis.
2: The reason for that was that sports like tennis, cricket, they were rooted in Victorian norms and ideas. It is not gentlemanly to make money from sport. It was the preserve of upper-class gentlemen who did it as a hobby, as a passion. But the reactions were very sort of snooty.
1: That professionalism should be creeping into Malayan sports is a thing the majority of us would hardly credit. And it was particularly disturbing to hear that the finest lawn tennis player in the country had decided to join the ranks of the paid last week.
0: Lim was the only Singaporean player at the time to turn pro. His decision came with consequences. Turning professional shut him out of the amateur tournaments that had built his reputation. What had Lim been thinking?
2: Lim Bong-soo might have gone professional for a bunch of reasons, one of which could have been his frustration at his fortune not being commensurate with his fame.
0: He was the region's top player, but the fame came without fortune. Endorsements were rare, prize money unheard of. And with three children at home at the time, Lim may have had less of a choice than it seemed. Coaching was one way to make tennis pay.
1: I believe if Lim Bong-soo had decided not to turn professional, his reputation would have been enhanced, without doubt. There's no reason to suggest why he wouldn't have carried on winning and seeing his name in the newspaper and inspiring youngsters to play.
0: Turning pro cost Lim his reputation. But the real test was yet to come. War. Suddenly, the game was no longer about winning matches, but staying alive. In the Lim family, one story has always lingered. Somehow, Lim was spared by the Japanese. But no one knows why. To look for answers, Charlotte heads to the former Ford Factory Museum with her 90-year-old aunt, Josephine, who was just 8 when war broke out.
3: The time of war is scared. War time.
4: What do you remember seeing or hearing during that time?
3: Oh, the sound, like bomb, the sound.
4: Very loud.
0: Josephine remembers those early days as a blur of fear and hunger. Like everyone else, the family was just trying to survive.
4: grandma was pregnant, is it? Was going to... Yeah, was going to deliver. Was it hard to find enough food?
3: People no food, no? No even bread to eat.
5: The Japanese occupation was a very hard, very painful time.
0: Amid hunger and fear came something even darker. The Japanese singled out Chinese Singaporeans, herding them into mass screenings. Many were executed in what would later be called the Suk Ching Massacre.
6: The Japanese officer would say, "Those with spectacles, stand aside. Those without spectacles, stand aside. Those with spectacles are all the learned fellows, so they take them away. Stop it. Those who are government servants working for the British, raise your hands." So they raise their hand. Stop it.
4: Yeah, I never knew that.
0: It's estimated that close to 50,000 Singaporeans were killed in the massacre. Lim could easily have been among them, if not for a mysterious document that somehow spared his life.
4: I think our family was very fortunate to be spared, yeah, auntie? Yeah.
0: What happened at that encounter remains unclear. But Charlotte discovers the family was treated differently after it.
3: The Japanese are very good to us. The Japanese every day also came to our house. Take care of my mother. They gave us food, everything, rice, what. Very good. We don't suffer.
5: It's really strange that the Japanese would treat my family differently and give us special treatment.
4: So for Grandpa, during the Japanese occupation, was he still playing tennis?
3: Yeah.
4: Yeah?
3: He played with all the Japanese. Some of the Japanese, they prefer the tennis game. They like him. Every day go and play.
0: Tennis during wartime? With Japanese occupiers? For Lim, the court may have been more than a game. It may have been his lifeline.
1: The fact that Lim Bong-soo was actively playing tennis during the Japanese occupation suggests one or two different theories. One is it was part of an agreement. You must play, you must coach our players, and we will leave you alone. The other could be simply they respected and acknowledged the standard of his play and felt this is somebody who's a little bit special, we'll leave him alone. I have a theory that he was very well known and respected by the Japanese players in the 1920s and the 30s. And that information would have been transferred to the people who were in charge of the occupation. But also, the Japanese encouraged sport in Singapore during the occupation because they thought that this would be a very good way of harmonizing the population.
0: Officially, the Japanese encouraged sport to win hearts and minds. Unofficially, maybe a general's love of tennis was the reason Lim survived.
5: Tennis saved my family's life. They traded my grandpa's life for tennis lessons. That's what we think. I think he had to do it because his family's life is in the hands of the Japanese.
2: I would love for it to be true. It really gives you goosebumps to think about that sequence of events. Lim Bong-soo is picked out. He takes out his letters. A decision maker who has the power of life and death over him reads it and realizes that this is someone who is a sporting legend in Singapore. So to think about that close shave with death, which unfortunately befell so many other fellow Singaporeans, really gives you pause for thought and just makes you, you know, think about the strange ways in which life can turn and twist.
0: Among the Japanese documents issued during the occupation are labor passes, slips of paper that in 1942 could mean the difference between going to work or being taken away. And work passes were only the beginning.
5: Here they have work pass issued by Masaji Hirayama of the Public Welfare Department Sports Division. Oh, they did allow some sports people to travel. It seemed like it was common for the Japanese to issue these documents and armbands. That document that my family was talking about could be an ID for my grandpa. That could be the ID that saved my grandpa's life.
0: An armband, an ID, a letter tucked away. Whatever it was, it vanished with the Japanese surrender, along with countless other wartime papers. But history marched on. Singapore began its long road to independence. And Lim?
2: Within a decade after the Second World War, Lim Bong Soo was back to participating in tournaments.
0: Despite suffering several strokes from high blood pressure, Lim kept returning to the court, still competing into his 70s. He mentored younger players and stayed devoted to the game, even as his name slowly faded from memory. On May 6, 1992, he passed away at the age of 92. Now it's his family who are determined to keep that legacy alive. After years of keeping his trophies safe and polished, the family are entrusting them to Nick and Teresa.
7: Nice to see you again.
1: What a wonderful selection of memorable trophies have brought us here today. In the future, the whole of the museum is going to be restored, and it is our intention, when the new museum comes along, that we will have a special display on a grander scale. And then we hope that you will all be able to come and see and take pictures with father or grandfather's trophies.
5: Seeing all the trophies being displayed, I felt really honored and proud of my grandpa, and they did some justice for him.
2: He was not just a tennis pioneer, he was a sporting pioneer. It's an amazing story of this person who takes up the sport at what one would call an advanced age for a professional and really rises up through the ranks so quickly and stamps his authority on the game across the region. This unassuming Chinese man who becomes so good that he's eventually beating the colonial masters. In a place like Singapore, which is changing all the time, stories like Lim Bong Soo and other sporting legends of the time provide some of those markers that can really help us trace that identity going back all the way.
5: If my grandpa was alive today, I think he would have been really excited to coach Katie to wake her up every day and get her playing tennis, which she already loves. So I think they would make an amazing pair.

0: In an all-new season of Meet Me There.
1: Bing!
2: Where are you?
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2: Whoop, whoop, whoop! Bennett, Harrison!
0: A killer cast.
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0: Higher stakes.
3: We're running out of time, bro.
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5: If I don't find her in 5 hours, I will start to panic.
6: Please share location. I give you $20.
7: Bye, Bjorn.
8: She's blocked.
0: Three words that will determine how well they know each other.
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11: The lights all came out already. 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
15: 这个叫做显磁片，它只对磁场会产生感应。
16: Depending on your smartphone model, you can have 2 to 5 magnets per speaker. The autofocus on your camera, 2 to 4 magnets. Adding up the magnets for your microphone, the vibration motor, your phone could have up to 14 magnets. Several estimates say Chinese factories now make more than 80% or even over 90% of high-strength rare earth magnets used in the world.
17: 能轻松吸起三罐可乐的珠宝小磁扣，你见过吗？
16: This is Yoki Shi. She's an insider of the Chinese rare earths industry and has worked closely with partners along the entire supply chain from mine to magnet. She has offered the rare chance of seeing exactly how magnets end up in my pocket. In my iPhone, of course. Dawa Magnet specializes in producing tiny magnets suitable for speakers, microphones, and other small components that fit into portable electronics, such as mobile phones or earbuds.
17: 那这个车间呢，就是磁铁的第一道生产工序，这里面全部是原材料。这个呢，就叫做纯铁。 它大概占到60%到70%的一个比例。那这个材料呢，是铝铁硼的第二种元素，那它叫做硼铁，就是这一种，它在里面大概占到1%的比例。虽然硼铁和纯铁在里面的重量占比很高，但是它在里面的价值比是不高的，只占到30%到40%。在整个原材料里面最贵的还是这个元素，那就是叫做普铝，稀土的普铝，PRND。 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
7: do this.
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7: Just in case you missed it, earlier on these were just little bits of metal, but after putting it in this machine, now it's all magnetized.
16: Just like that, this factory can churn out over 1,000 tons of rare earth magnets a year in a huge variety of bespoke shapes, which are then transported downstream to manufacturers. Because of the ready supply of such components, many electronic makers, be it for foreign or domestic brands, have located their manufacturing plants in Guangdong province. So what actually leaves China is probably a mobile phone or a pair of earbuds you pick up at your store that's made in China.

0: Sky Whisper, a celebration of whispered promises, interchangeable ring and pendant capturing fireworks in the sky, real touch, only natural diamonds, with grading certificate, Mason Jewelry.
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2: It's 2 p.m. in Singapore and Hong Kong, 11:30 in New Delhi and 1 o'clock in Jakarta. I'm Paul Sook. At this hour, Asia braces for more extreme weather. Typhoon Nara triggers widespread flooding in China and Vietnam as Typhoon Sodel closes in on Japan's southwestern islands with destructive winds and heavy rain. The US and South Korea pledge close coordination after President Donald Trump scaled back joint military drills last week. Their top diplomats reaffirmed cooperation, though only Seoul explicitly cited Pyongyang's nuclear issue. The US imposes fresh sanctions on Iran as Pakistan presses ahead with mediation efforts, saying talks in Tehran may make significant progress towards de-escalation.

China and Vietnam are dealing with widespread flooding after days of torrential rain brought by Typhoon Nara. In China, floodwaters have inundated parts of southern Guangxi, forcing about 54,000 people from their homes. Another 8,000 have been moved to shelters. Rescue crews are rushing to help those still in the waters, which have damaged infrastructure and crops. Officials say 15 rivers have risen above warning levels, sending debris-filled water into streets and low-rise buildings. Ferry

Services in the southern island province of Hainan are also being suspended in the Qingzhou Strait this morning, with disruptions expected to last 2 days. China's meteorological agency says heavy rain is expected to continue in parts of Fujian, Guangdong,

0: Homes, schools and farmland have been inundated. The deluge has disrupted the power grid, leaving nearly 55,000 families without electricity. In Jiangnan Province, home to Halong Bay, tourism and fishing activities have been suspended until conditions improve. Typhoon Sadel is approaching Japan's southwestern islands, bringing destructive winds, heavy rain and high waves. The country's weather agency is warning that powerful gusts could be strong enough to collapse some homes. The storm is packing sustained winds of up to 162 kilometers an hour. Residents have been warned of landslides, flooding and swollen rivers. Evacuation orders have been issued for some 43,000 households across Okinawa and neighboring Kagoshima Prefecture. Ferry services between Okinawa and Amami have been suspended, while dozens of flights have been cancelled. Sadel is expected to pass northern Taiwan later this week, bringing heavy rain to the island. It is then forecast to head towards China's eastern Fujian province. China has issued an orange alert for high waves of up to 12 meters expected in parts of the East China Sea. Indonesia is turning to new ways to fight forest fires as it works to contain blazes that have triggered a cross-border haze crisis. For the first time, it is preparing to use rappelling and fast roping techniques. Paratroopers will take part in free-fall operations, allowing them to reach remote fire-affected areas directly. Meanwhile, more water-bombing helicopters are being deployed to help contain the spread of the fires. Indonesian President Prabowo Subianto says the government would continue supporting firefighting operations. He has vowed tough action against those responsible for the fires. Authorities have long battled the illegal use of fire to clear land. More than 70 people have been arrested, with legal action launched against some 30 companies. Six firms have now also been sanctioned. They've been ordered to strengthen fire controls and restore affected areas of risk losing their business permits. The government is seeking nearly 15 trillion rupiah in claims for losses and environmental restoration. That's about $840 million. The Environment Ministry says the steep penalties are aimed at holding companies accountable. The province recorded the highest number of the hotspots in the country this year. Forestry Ministry data shows nearly 94,000 hectares of land were burnt nationwide last month. That's an area larger than the size of Singapore. The fires are part of a broader surge in wildfire activity across Indonesia this year, driven in part by an intensifying El Nino and a prolonged dry season. The resulting smoke has drifted into Malaysia and Brunei, choking cities and increasing pressure on the Indonesian government to act. CNA senior correspondent Chani Vervani looks at whether the authorities can hold anyone accountable for the fires.
1: President Prabowo Subianto is directly monitoring the situation and keeping track of those forest and land fires. We know the president has been having video conferences with various officials on the ground, like those in Jambi and Lampung, for example. And we know that he has directly gone on to locations like Central Kalimantan and Riau as well. So we know that he is leading meetings and checking and evaluating results of everything officials are doing to keep the land and forest fires in check. Now, the 72 people who have been arrested on suspicion of starting the fires are linked to some 90 forest and land fire cases across Borneo and Sumatra, and companies have indeed been put on notice with permits on the line if they are linked and they are found to be linked to illegal burning. Their financial records of those involved, allegedly involved, those suspected, are also being investigated, and penalties including hefty fines and up to 15 years in prison are all on the line. And so all of this certainly marking a notable escalation by Indonesian law enforcement and authorities. And it is worth noting that arresting people for starting forest fires in Indonesia is not new. Law enforcement agencies routinely detain smallholder farmers, local landowners and plantation workers during the annual dry season for illegally clearing land using fire. Having said that, whether this is a big step which will represent a turning point depends on many factors, including whether investigations are able to prosecute the so-called masterminds, whether it be people or corporations, rather than stopping at those on lower levels of the chain of command.

0: And the impact of Indonesia's fires is increasingly being felt across Malaysia. Air quality has deteriorated sharply, with 30 areas now recording unhealthy pollution levels, while parts of Sarawak have been enduring poor air for days. The town of Sirian in the East Malaysian state has reported at least 5 straight days of unhealthy or worse air. It remains the country's worst-affected location, although its air pollutant index has eased to 181 after peaking at 227 last Friday. But the haze has spread widely. Unhealthy air is now being recorded from the Klang Valley to Perak, Penang and Johor. The deteriorations have been rapid, with the number of affected areas jumping from 21 yesterday evening to 30 this morning. Authorities have linked the worsening conditions to transboundary smoke, prolonged dry weather and local fires. They're advising people, especially the vulnerable, to reduce their time outdoors. Indonesia has given Malaysia Agency permission to enter its airspace to carry out cloud seeding operations to combat the haze. Both sides are preparing for such operations. Cloud seeding is sometimes called artificial rainmaking, but it can't make rain out of a clear sky. Instead, it tries to get existing clouds to produce more rain. Here's how it works. Firstly, airplanes are sent to release tiny particles into clouds. In some cases, ground generators may be used to disperse them. Think of these particles as tiny surfaces for condensation to take place. As the water droplets grow, if they become large and heavy enough, it will result in rainfall. Cloud seeding only works, though, when the right clouds and atmospheric conditions are there. The Disaster Recovery Institute International says cloud seeding can increase seasonal precipitation by about 10%, and it isn't just used to tamp down pollution. It can bring rain to droughted areas or encourage rain to fall away from flood-affected areas. In Malaysia's southern Johor state, firefighters are continuing to battle a large bushfire in Pengerang with round-the-clock operations underway. The fire is burning along the Subana Cove Pongai Bypass Road in southeastern Johor. The area is about 100 kilometres east of Singapore. The fire was reported at about 11 a.m. on Monday and involved some 29 hectares of tall grass. The blaze has since spread across an area of more than 50 hectares, roughly the size of 70 football fields. The Johor Fire and Rescue Department says they've been working continuously since Monday morning and have so far extinguished some 15 hectares. But operations have been hampered by difficult terrain, strong winds, limited water supplies and hot, dry weather. No injuries or casualties have been reported. The US and South Korea have agreed to maintain close coordination following a scale back of joint military exercises ordered by President Donald Trump. US Secretary of State Marco Rubio and South Korean Foreign Minister Cho Hyun spoke briefly in a phone call yesterday. So said the officials reaffirmed their commitment to close communication and cooperation to promote peace on the Korean Peninsula and address the North Korean nuclear issue while maintaining a strong combined defense posture. The US statement, though, did not mention Pyongyang, instead referred to matters integral to their alliance. The readouts also did not explicitly mention efforts to denuclearize North Korea. There have been rising concerns over potentially strained ties between the allies after Trump criticized Seoul, reduced the joint drills and indicated interest in resuming dialogue with North Korean leader Kim Jong-un. South Korean Foreign Minister Cho has said that Seoul will help Washington work towards talks with Pyongyang. South Korea's forces say the U.S. has also cancelled a joint amphibious landing drill scheduled for next month. Washington said its forces were constrained due to the war in Iran. Seoul says that the allies are in discussions over when the drills can be resumed. The U.S. has warned of new and crippling sanctions for any country or entity aiding Iran. Treasury Secretary Scott Bassett unveiled what he called an economic D-Day, threatening damaging penalties on those that refuse to cut economic links with Tehran.
1: Every country, every entity should know that they should be prepared to face U.S. sanctions. And no one is above this. We are going to hold everyone accountable, and this is economic asphyxiation.

0: implementation of this regime.
1: Mr. Bassett stopped short of actually imposing new penalties and declined to identify countries that could be targeted. But he says no one is above the reach of U.S. sanctions. The measures are intended to choke Iran's ability to obtain funds for its nuclear weapons program by targeting five key sectors: digital assets, technology, gold, aviation and shipping. The Treasury said it's already imposed sanctions on some 60 entities, individuals and vessels. President Donald Trump, who earlier described Iran as completely collapsing, will be calling world leaders to urge them to comply and warn them against testing America's resolve.
0: Iran now faces a very clear choice with only two paths before them: complete global isolation and a subsistence economy, or a path back to normalcy with an opportunity to rejoin the global economy.
1: Tehran, which has been under U.S. sanctions for decades, dismissed the threat as another American failure. Parliament Speaker Mohammad Ghalibaf said the U.S. was in no position to restrict relations with other countries, but the finance minister warned of retaliatory action should leaders heed Washington's call. Nick Harper has been monitoring developments for CNA. He tells us what the U.S. expects from this latest move and whether it can muster enough support to isolate Iran.
2: There was lots of tough talk here from the U.S. Treasury Secretary, but really it lacked the specifics. There were no specific countries mentioned, no specific sanctions, and no timeline laid out for when all of this might take place. So all of this really just amounting to more threats from the United States that it may or may not follow through on. I think really part of this was trying to create a collective responsibility, trying to urge countries around the world to do what they can to pressure Iran, to cut off its revenue streams, but really try and pressure Iran so that it comes to some sort of deal. But the big problem with all of this is, will other countries want to help to essentially end a conflict for the United States that the United States started? China, of course, one of the biggest trade partners, the main trading partner of Iran. It buys plenty of oil from Iran. Will China want to help out the United States and in return stop getting oil from Iran? Potentially not. Other countries as well, India, Russia, Turkey, all of those countries might not be willing to help out the US president when he finds himself in something of a fix and unable to solve the mess that he himself created. One small win, though, the United Arab Emirates says that it will stop trade with Iran, largely because it is a strong ally of the United States and has been doing plenty of business with the Trump administration. But we haven't exactly seen a wholesale movement of other countries who buy things from Iran suddenly saying, yes, they want to side with the United States and stop that trade with Tehran.
1: Your Asia business update is next. South Korean chipmaker narrowly missing reaching agreement with the union vote over a wage and bonus deal, forcing both parties back to the negotiating table. And later, Japan's government mouths tax breaks for companies to sell off their non-core businesses.
3: From the untold stories of 9/11 to a chilling trail of murder and Asia's push beyond oil, uncover the powerful stories reshaping our world this September on CNA.
4: I thought I was going to die.
3: 25 years after 9/11, unravel the story of those trapped inside Windows on the World, the iconic restaurant on the top floors of the World Trade Center's North Tower.
5: People were in the building. We had to race to get them out.
3: Accused of poisoning the victims with cyanide, Death Loans traces the deadly trail behind one of Thailand's most shocking murder cases.
6: Everyone was confused. How could this woman be a killer?
3: Across South and Southeast Asia, communities are pioneering a life without oil, using solar, biogas, electric vehicles, and local alternatives to build a cleaner, more resilient future.
7: Part of the inspiration is really the rising fuel costs.
3: This September on CNA.
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8: Though a natural climate cycle, This could be one of the strongest on record.
10: Business will not be as usual. 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
8: 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Inside Thursday on CNA.
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1: Time for your business update, and we begin with South Korean chipmaker SK Hynix Union has reportedly rejected their tentative wage agreement. About half of the union members voted against the agreement, with the margin said to be very narrow. The world's second largest memory chipmaker has been turning in strong profits from its high bandwidth memory, or HBM, chips and reached a tentative deal last week, but this was subject to a vote. The agreement included a 6.3% wage increase and a revision to the profit-sharing bonus scheme, in which 40% of bonuses would be paid in cash and 60% in company shares. The management's proposal this year to pay more than half of bonuses in shares have been met with opposition, as some employees are concerned with the volatility of SK Hynix shares. The stock had hit a record high in June on enthusiasm over the AI boom, before sliding on fears that too much money is being spent with insufficient reward. SK Hynix shares pairing losses, now almost flat. Its competitor Samsung Electronics also near the flat line. The two heavyweights a drag on the equity benchmark Kospi. South Korean tech giant Samsung Electronics is reportedly facing growing internal pressure over a widening compensation gap between its two biggest divisions, chips and smartphones. This follows larger profit gaps between the two businesses. The company's Device Solutions division, which handles semiconductors, posted around $64 billion in operating profit for the April to June period. The Device Experience division, which handles smartphones and home appliances, however, recorded its first quarterly loss of around $578 million. Back in May, a wage agreement was reached to allocate 10.5% of the company's semiconductor operating profit as special bonuses to chip workers. The deal averted an 18-day strike as union workers demanded better pay structures. It, however, meant smaller bonuses for employees in other divisions. Samsung chairman Lee Jae-yong, in response to the situation, said all union members and Samsung employees are one family. Our Japanese shares finding their footing as investors navigate a mix of factors. For one, Japan is reportedly considering to give tax incentives to encourage companies to sell businesses they no longer need and redirect the money into growth and M&A instead. Reuters reports the tax break would deter the roughly 30% corporate tax on gains from selling businesses as long as companies reinvest the proceeds in acquisitions and their core operations. The aim is to shift capital out of underperforming businesses and into stronger growth areas. Shares of Japan's biggest automakers are also weighing down on Tokyo's equity markets. Toyota and Honda are facing exposure to higher U.S. tariffs on Canadian-made vehicles. The two car makers accounted for nearly 80% of vehicles produced in Canada last year, and the prospect of a tariff hike on Canadian-built cars and parts to 50% could raise costs and pressure margins for vehicles shipped into the American market. AI-related stocks pulling the Nikkei in different directions as traders trimmed their exposures ahead of the NVIDIA earnings release this week to prepare for potential volatility. Earlier, we spoke to Jeff Ng, the head of Asia Macro Strategy at Sumitomo Mitsui Banking Corporation. He explains why the AI wave still has room left to run despite the short-term volatility.
17: I think we are now seeing some concerns and nervousness among the tech stocks and AI developments because I think markets are now a bit concerned whether all the investments has been put in, whether there will be some returns coming out from it. Yeah. In our view, I think there's still some legs to run because we are seeing the theme of robotics. I suppose that will likely be a huge growth driver in the coming years, not just the coming quarters, but of course now valuations are also quite stretched as well. So I think that may be an area where there could be some near-term volatility, but the long-term trend may still be quite positive.
1: Middle East tensions weighing on Chinese markets, while investors also pore over recent earnings reports and AI-related share sales. They were hit by a tech sell-off yesterday amid fresh doubts about the sustainability of the popular AI trade. That's after Alibaba raised $10 billion in a record Hong Kong share sale to help fund its AI projects. Alibaba managing to eke out some gains after a sharp plunge yesterday. Carmaker Xpeng shares on the skids, falling more than 10% with a weak delivery forecast. The rise of AI and its potential impact on the workforce is a growing concern in China as economic growth slows. We take a look at how AI is reshaping China's massive job market.
18: Computer programmer Fei Zhaojun's boss asked him if AI could soon replace humans in coding jobs. 2 weeks later, he was laid off from his job in Beijing, along with around 160 of his colleagues. This is becoming a common situation in China as AI reshapes the huge job market and workforce. The country is at the vanguard of AI adoption. State policies encourage people and businesses to apply the technology across various aspects of life. Some economists, however, believe this may undermine the overall strength of the economy.
19: So I think the government is still studying the impact, the actual impact, because it's still unfolding. I think this year we are seeing more stories of the impact on the labor market. I think it's still trying to evaluate the pros and cons of letting the AI develop. But I think overall this is something that you really can't do too much out from the standpoint of a government.
18: Humanoid robots can now sort parcels in postal centres. This is, however, still on a trial basis. Generative AI is also increasingly used for creation, production and distribution in China's short drama industry.
20: You can use AI to create a lot of scripts, and you can have the ability to adjust AI, and you can use it to create a lot of images. 还有可以用它去生视频这一类的，但其实作为一个编剧，其实这些有点超纲，其实根本不需要这些东西。
18: China's new five-year policy blueprint laid out its ambitions to infuse AI across various industries. It's part of the party's plan to dominate the tech space and gain an edge over rivals such as the US.
19: Certain types of tasks that once required specialized training can now be performed by anyone with access to an AI tool. And that is especially true of software engineering and certain types of multimedia creation. So if your role is narrowly concentrated in these areas, it's very likely that a lot of what you do is being taken over by AI.
18: Chinese tech giants have also been cutting tens of thousands of jobs, partly due to AI, leaving the outlook for the broader jobs market uncertain.
1: And ahead on Asia now. Pakistan says its meeting with Iran ended with a highly positive note, with talks focused on easing Middle East tensions and reopening the Strait of Hormuz.

0: Southeast Asia is bracing for Super El Nino.
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0: Though a natural climate cycle, this could be one of the strongest on record.
2: Business will not be as usual. Life will not be as usual as well.
0: And its impact could unfold in unexpected ways.
3: อุณหภูมิในตัวมันร้อนไปด้วยค่ะแล้วก็อึดอัดท้องเลยด้วยค่ะ
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0: Updating this hour's top stories, Asia braces for more extreme weather. Typhoon Nara triggers widespread flooding in China and Vietnam as Typhoon Sadel closes in on Japan's southwestern islands with destructive winds and heavy rain. The US and South Korea pledge close coordination after President Donald Trump scaled back joint military drills last week. Their top diplomats reaffirmed cooperation, though only Seoul explicitly cited Pyongyang's nuclear issue. The US imposes fresh sanctions on Iran as Pakistan presses ahead with mediation efforts, saying talks in Tehran have made significant progress towards de-escalation. The meeting in Tehran focused on bringing an end to Iran's war with the US, as well as the reopening of the Strait of Hormuz. Pakistan's military says Army Chief Asim Munir and Iranian leaders also discuss regional peace and ways to reach a negotiated settlement. Pakistan's Interior Minister Mohsin Nawi described the talks as constructive, saying Iranian President Masoud Pezeshkian had candidly shared his government's position. Mr. Munir's visit comes after he reportedly spoke with U.S. President Donald Trump last week. President Trump has threatened economic consequences for countries providing, quote, any type of lifeline to Iran, as Washington steps up efforts to isolate Tehran. Omar Rahman, the fellow at the Middle East Council on Global Affairs, discussed how the sanctions will affect Iran's trading partners and its shrinking options for Washington to escalate its conflict with Tehran.
1: It may be a threat. Now, it has initiated secondary or expanded secondary sanctions against a number of firms, but it has also given a time frame for countries and companies and banks and so on to comply with this. So that interim may just be a threat, but we'll see if it has the capacity to go in there and do it. I do believe that it intends to do so, but it's not going to be without consequence. First of all, you know, the biggest trading partner of Iran is China. Now, do you want to go into economic warfare with China by sanctioning Chinese banks? China has the assets, the weaponry to hit back at the United States. So that's something that the United States needs to consider very carefully when it pursues that. But there are other countries. Turkey is a major trading partner. The EU is a trading partner of Iran. And so, you know, the U.S. has a lot of work ahead. It's also how effective is this going to ultimately be against Iran? Iran is the most sanctioned country in the world and has been for a very long time. Now, this is not because there's not that much room there, this is not aimed directly at Iran, but again, on expanding secondary sanctions, so on those who do business with Iran in order to, as the secretary said, you know, asphyxiate Iran, cut off its lungs from its economy and allow it to breathe. But Iran, you know, again, has been under sanctions for a very long time, and so it's used to operating under those conditions, and it has ways of getting around them. The U.S. has exhausted its ability to escalate on the battlefield. That's why we are where we are with these economic sanctions, because that the Iranians have absorbed pretty much all that the U.S. Can hit against them and retaliate in kind against U.S. allies in the region and in the Strait of Hormuz. And so the U.S. has reached a standstill in terms of what it can accomplish on the battlefield. And so it's trying to find other pathways to escalate against Iran. And that's the kind of the meaning and the purpose of these sanctions. Now, again, there's not that much more they can do in terms of direct sanctions on Iran. So now they're kind of lashing out more broadly and trying to cut off anybody who's doing business with Iran. So this is a room for escalation. We'll see if it achieves its aims. But if it can't, or if it's just limited and doesn't bring Iran back to the table, then the U.S. is stuck and you need to go back to the negotiation table and try to come to terms as they are now. It's been very difficult. These sides have had maximalist positions. They've made certain compromises. What still remains to be negotiated, at least in terms of details, is the issue of who controls the Strait of Hormuz.
0: President Donald Trump says the U.S. will raise tariffs on Canadian vehicles to 50%, further escalating the ongoing trade war between the neighbors. The American leader says the new tariff will take effect next year and will apply to auto parts. He lashed out at Canada on his social media platform, accusing the longtime trade partner of, quote, ripping off the U.S. The U.S. tariff on Canadian auto imports currently sits at 25%. It applies to the non-U.S. parts of the vehicle. Ottawa had sought a lowering on this levy as part of the trade deal. But talks broke down last week, prompting the U.S. to impose 50% on about 5.5% of Canadian goods entering the country. That's about $20 billion U.S. dollars worth of products, ranging from wine to cement. Over the weekend, Canada hit back with levies on U.S. steel and dairy products, which are set to take effect on 8 September. The government says that it will announce its response to the new tariffs in a press conference later today. Canadian Prime Minister Mark Carney says President Donald Trump's latest threat comes as no surprise, but he warned such a move could also cost American jobs.
2: It's not a surprise for us that the U.S. would take some form of reprisal to our response to their unjustified tariff, which was on top of other unjustified tariffs. That's not a surprise. But what message does that send to the workers in Michigan and Ohio and Kentucky and Alabama who rely on Canadian demand?
0: The escalation threatens to disrupt one of the world's most integrated auto supply chains that was built on largely free trade between the countries. Vehicles and auto parts routinely cross the U.S.-Canada border multiple times before a car is finally assembled and reaches a showroom. Singapore and Vietnam are deepening cooperation on public sector leadership and technology. The move aims to help both navigate a more uncertain geopolitical and economic environment. Singapore Coordinating Minister for Public Services Chan Chun Sing says the quality and capability of government will increasingly distinguish successful nations from the rest.
3: Policy consistency, regulatory effectiveness, and the quality of the public service matter for economic competitiveness. Businesses consider these factors when deciding where to invest and where to build for the long term. Governments also need the confidence and trust of their people. Public trust enables governments to build consensus, mobilize society, and undertake difficult reforms in which benefits may only be apparent many years later.
0: Mr. Chan was speaking at the inaugural Singapore-Vietnam Strategic Dialogue. It brings together its leaders and officials to discuss issues such as governance and public sector transformation. Mr. Chan asked the dialogue can help both sides exchange perspective candidly on emerging challenges. They can also identify areas of cooperation. The dialogue was among agreements signed during Vietnamese President Tô Lâm's state visit to Singapore this month. A Politburo member says both nations should maintain regular high-level contact. He also urged the strengthening of shared experiences on party building and governance.
4: Chúng tôi đặc biệt quan tâm và mong muốn học hỏi kinh nghiệm của Singapore trong xây dựng nền hành chính hiện đại, quản trị quốc gia hiệu quả, phương thức lãnh đạo, hoạch định và tổ chức thực hiện 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
0: Thai authorities have detained two suspects over Monday's attack on a convenience store in Pattani province. Officials are investigating whether they are linked to a wave of arson attacks across the country's deep south over the weekend. More than 70 incidents were reported across 4 provinces, prompting an urgent security meeting in Bangkok. The Thai government says that it had received intelligence about the threat beforehand, but was unable to prevent the attacks.
5: Chaos in the dead of night in Thailand's deep south. Flames engulfed a convenience store, just one of dozens of targets struck in a wave of seemingly coordinated attacks. Nearly 80 incidents reported across 4 southern provinces, most within hours of each other on Saturday night. Narathiwat was hardest hit, followed by Yala, Pattani and Songkhla. Government offices, vehicles and power poles were damaged, some of them torched. At least 3 people were injured. An overnight curfew is now in place. There were no direct clashes with security forces. No one has claimed responsibility. Thailand's Southern Army commander says the attacks may have been retaliation for a crackdown on criminal networks. They're also looking into Barisan Revolusi Nasional, or BRN, the main separatist group in Thailand's deep south. The government is now reviewing why advanced warnings failed to prevent the violence.
6: การปฏิบัติการที่เกิดขึ้นเนี่ยอันนี้เราก็ต้องต่อไปเราต้องมาดูว่าเราจะดำเนินการให้มันทันท่วงทียังไงนะครับผมคิดว่าเราก็คือมาต้องมาประเมินสถานการณ์นะครับผู้ก่อเหตุการณ์คือใครนะครับแล้วก็ต้องมาดูว่าความเตรียมพร้อมของเราเนี่ยนะครับมันคงจะต้องมาให้รัดกุมยิ่งขึ้นในทุกจุดนะครับ
5: In 2004, it emerged as the main group in the insurgency that has since left more than 7,800 people dead. Bangkok has been trying to revive negotiations with BRN. The scale of the weekend attacks has renewed security concerns in the south and fears of another resurgence of violence that could derail efforts to end a decades-long conflict.
0: Ahead on Asia Now, the world's oceans have hit their highest temperatures on record.
7: East Asia, a region steeped in history, now helping to write the future of our world.
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0: 350 kilometres through the Bosso Peninsula, following the Tone River to a sacred procession. Then to where river meets sea and harvests flourish.
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4: 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Wednesday on CNA.

0: A raft of family-friendly support measures that were announced at the Singapore's National Day rally is only the start of more policies aimed at making parenthood easier. Minister in the Prime Minister's office, Indrani Raja, says that what was announced on Sunday addresses one part of a wider range of issues the government is studying. She says the more challenging part is changing workplace attitudes.
1: But let's be realistic. Time spent away does mean that productivity will be affected unless somebody else steps in. So we have to design workplaces in a way that allows for somebody to step out to take leave and yet have that work addressed. So the government paying for the leave is one step, but I think things like HR policies, for example, how do you do your flexible work arrangements?
0: Ms. Indrani was speaking to CNA about the work done by the Marriage and Parenthood Reset Workgroup that she chairs. The group aims at addressing national fertility challenges. Its full report is due to be released next year. She gave some insights on possible next moves.
1: We're also looking at support for those with fertility issues. And we haven't even yet begun to talk about education, competitiveness and stress. Minister Desmond Lee has started conversations on, education in general. And this is one of the areas that we do want to look at.
0: When asked how would the government know if the measures are effective in reversing Singapore's record low total fertility rate, Ms. Indrani said that success cannot be measured by a single metric and it would be felt many years later.
1: I would say in the years to come, the first thing would be we hope that Singaporeans and Singaporean parents will feel a lot more reassured about having children. That's the first thing, that feeling, right? Secondly, that the workplace cultures and norms will change over time, and there's still ongoing work on this to be more supportive of families.
0: Singapore has rolled out successive measures aimed at making parenthood easier. But even as support grows, the total fertility rate, or TFR, continues to fall. So how much difference can government intervention make to decisions about having children? And which measures, if any, are actually moving the needle? CNA explains the possible correlations.
2: Singapore's total fertility rate, or TFR, fell to a historic low of 0.87 in 2025. That's far below the replacement level of 2.1. TFR measures the average number of babies each woman would have over her reproductive years, and Singapore's efforts to lift fertility stretch back almost four decades. By 1976, Singapore's TFR had fallen to around replacement level. In 1987, the government reversed its two-child policy, lifting penalties and adding tax, childcare and housing support. But how quickly would any impact show up in the TFR? In 1988, TFR jumped from 1.62 to 1.96. The policy shift may have played a part, but 1988 was also a dragon year, traditionally associated with a preference for births among some Chinese families. So it's difficult to separate the effect of policy from cultural timing. After the Marriage and Parenthood package was expanded in 2004, TFR edged up from 1.26 to 1.28 in 2006 and to 1.29 in 2007. After another major package in 2013, it rose from 1.19 to 1.25 in 2014. Policy may have contributed to those increases. But the TFR alone cannot tell us by how much. And any impact may take time to show up. Decisions about marriage and children can take years to translate into births, which means that the effect of a policy may be spread across the TFR line rather than showing up as an immediate jump. Over the last 5 years, TFR fell from 1.10 in 2020, dropped below 1 for the first time in 2023, and reached that historic low in 2025. Over the same period, baby bonus and child development account support was expanded. Housing measures gave eligible families greater priority or access in bill-to-order flat balloting. And parents were given more time with their children, with government-paid paternity leave increasing from 2 to 4 weeks in 2024. Support is set to increase further, with every Singaporean child receiving almost $70,000 in direct financial support as they grow up. Yet, looking at the TFR, there is no obvious sustained reversal following any single intervention. That doesn't necessarily mean that those policies had no effect. The question is, what Singapore's TFR might have looked like without them?
3: I think, generally speaking, the consensus from the research perspective is that it would be even lower. Actually, Singapore's fertility rate has been really until recently above one, which is above average for city in this region. And that could be due to a number of reasons. What we can't say is that the policies don't work because TFR is going down. Because the TFR is going down actually quite universally.
2: That leaves another question. If support has increased, why has fertility continued to fall? Financial support can reduce the direct cost of having children, but some of the biggest costs of parenthood are harder to put a dollar figure on.
4: The opportunity cost of parenthood, and that includes the consideration of what kind of trade-offs women and men these days have to do to give up some of the career advancement or the wage increase, promotion, and that kind of things. So this is what people usually call the parenthood penalty.
2: Other pressures include later marriage and childbirth, shifting priorities, unequal caregiving, and the ongoing cost of raising children. And then there is the TFR itself.
4: TFR is a simple, most easily understand measure. Unfortunately, it's a period measure. So actually, it can be influenced by the timing of people's birth and their other decisions.
2: The TFR alone cannot tell us whether policies worked, how much change they caused, or what fertility might have looked like without them. The harder question is which measures actually change decisions about whether and when to have children.
0: Temperatures of the world's oceans rose to a record high over the weekend. Data by European Climate Service Copernicus showed the average sea surface temperature outside polar regions was 21.1 degrees Celsius. It narrowly edged

0: down the previous high set in March 2024. A new record being set in August is particularly significant, as temperatures are typically highest in March and April after the Austral summer. While the ocean heat spike is being intensified by a fast-developing El Niño event, scientists say that it is doing so on top of decades of human-driven warming. Hotter oceans contribute to rising sea levels, exacerbate extreme storms that threaten billions of people and adversely impact marine life. Japan is sweltering through another dangerously hot summer, but people aren't the only ones feeling the heat. Pet owners are turning to a new kind of cooling gear designed to help dogs and cats cope with such extreme temperatures.
1: For Japan's pets, even a short walk can be a struggle in this heat. With temperatures forecast to reach 39 degrees Celsius in parts of western Japan, the heat is forcing some owners to rethink even their daily walks.
2: I have never lived in a hotter country than here. It is very dangerous even for us humans and for dogs who cannot sweat like us. It's even worse. So August, September, I'm always concerned what's going to happen to Momo if I let her out even for 15 minutes. So we actually try to avoid walking during the day.
1: One solution, this jacket with built-in fans. Battery-powered fans pull air into the jacket and circulate it around the body. An ice pack at the collar cools the air as it moves through the jacket. The product is inspired by fan-equipped workwear worn by Japanese construction workers. Its maker says veterinarians helped develop the design, which targets areas where major blood vessels run. The latest version comes in four sizes and costs 16,500 yen, or about 100 US dollars. Nearly 10,000 have been sold since the first series launched in 2022. And as heat waves intensify in Japan and elsewhere, the maker says demand for ways to keep pets cool could grow.
0: It's the World Humanoid Robot Games, where even the machines are learning that sometimes when you get knocked down, you just have to pick yourself up back again. In weightlifting, robots in the heavyweight competition had to lift a 15-kilogram barbell. But getting the weight off the ground was just half the challenge. As it turns out, balance is still a work in progress. Then there's the obstacle course, which tests agility. Running over ramps, weaving around poles, these are everyday movements for humans. For us, this isn't much of a competition. For a robot, it is. And when it came to crawling under a net, this robot showed that it could move pretty quickly on all fours. But not every attempt went according to plan. Over the past few days, we've seen robots run into walls, trip over, and even get carried away on stretchers. Still, there were some impressive moments. But clearly, there's still some way to go. And ahead on Asia Now, we'll check the top stories. The U.S. lays out plans to cut off Iran's economic lifeline, threatening sanctions on countries that keep trading with Tehran. Iran vows to retaliate.
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0: Feel Africa come alive. 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
1: Singapore has announced plans on how it intends to make raising a family more affordable.
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1: It's 3 p.m. in Singapore and Hong Kong, 12:30 in New Delhi and 2 o'clock in Jakarta. I'm Paul Tsung. At this hour, Asia braces for more extreme weather. Typhoon Nara triggers widespread flooding in China and Vietnam as Typhoon Sodell closes in on Japan's southwestern islands with destructive winds and heavy rain. The US and South Korea pledged close coordination after President Donald Trump scaled back joint military drills last week. Their top diplomats reaffirmed cooperation, though only Seoul explicitly cited Pyongyang's nuclear issue. The US imposes fresh sanctions on Iran as Pakistan presses ahead with mediation efforts, saying talks in Tehran had made significant progress towards de-escalation.

China and Vietnam are dealing with widespread flooding after days of torrential rain brought by Typhoon Nara. In China, floodwaters have inundated parts of southern Guangxi, forcing about 54,000 people from their homes. Another 8,000 have been moved to shelters. Rescue crews are rushing to help those still in the waters, which have damaged infrastructure and crops. Officials say 15 rivers have risen above warning levels, sending debris-filled waters into streets and low-rise buildings. Ferry services in the southern island province of Hainan are also being suspended in the Tsingtau Strait this morning, with disruption expected to last 2 days. China's meteorological agency says heavy rain is expected to continue in parts of Fujian, Guangdong, Guangxi and Hainan until tomorrow. Typhoon Nara is the 19th typhoon of the year and is expected to track eastward before heading north. It is set to sweep coastal areas in Guangdong province. Meantime, weather officials in Vietnam say the storm is unlikely to make landfall but will continue to bring heavy rain. And those rains are already causing widespread flooding in northern Vietnam. One person has died and more than 4,300 have been displaced after days of persistent rainfall. Homes, schools and farmland have been inundated.

0: and swollen rivers. Evacuation orders have been issued for some 43,000 households across Okinawa and neighboring Kagoshima Prefecture. Ferry services between Okinawa and Amima have been suspended while dozens of flights have been cancelled. Sadel is expected to pass northern Taiwan later this week, bringing heavy rain to the island. It is then forecast to head towards China's eastern Fujian province. China has issued an orange alert for high waves of up to 12 meters, expected in parts of East China Sea. Indonesia is turning to new ways to fight forest fires as it works to contain blazes that have triggered a cross-border haze crisis. For the first time, it is preparing to use rappelling and fast roping techniques. Paratroopers will take part in free-fall operations, allowing them to reach remote fire-affected areas directly. Meanwhile, more water-bombing helicopters are being deployed to help contain the spread of the fires. Indonesian President Prabowo Subianto says the government would continue supporting firefighting operations. He has vowed tough actions against those responsible for the fires. Authorities have long battled the illegal use of fire to clear land. More than 70 people have been arrested, with legal action launched against some 30 companies. Six firms have now also been sanctioned. They've been ordered to strengthen fire controls and restore affected areas or risk losing their business permits. The government is seeking nearly 15 trillion rupiah in claims for losses and environmental restoration. That's about $840 million. The Environment Ministry says that the steep penalties are aimed at holding companies accountable. The province recorded the highest number of fire hotspots in the country this year. Forestry Ministry data shows nearly 94,000 hectares of land were burnt nationwide last month. That's an area larger than the size of Singapore. The fires are part of a broader surge in wildfire activity across Indonesia this year, driven in part by an intensifying El Nino and a prolonged dry season. The resulting smoke has drifted into Malaysia and Brunei, choking cities and increasing pressure on the Indonesian government to act. Senior correspondent Chani Vadvani looks at whether the authorities can hold anyone accountable for the fires.
1: President Prabowo Subianto is directly monitoring the situation and keeping track of those forest and land fires. We know the president has been having video conferences with various officials on the ground, like those in Jambi and Lampung, for example. And we know that he has directly gone on to locations like Central Kalimantan and Riau as well. So we know that he is leading meetings and checking and evaluating results of everything officials are doing to keep the land and forest fires in check. Now, the 72 people who have been arrested on suspicion of starting the fires are linked to some 90 forest and land fire cases across Borneo and Sumatra, and companies have indeed been put on notice with permits on the line if they are linked and they are found to be linked to illegal burning. Their financial records of those involved, allegedly involved, those suspected, are also being investigated, and penalties including hefty fines and up to 15 years in prison are all on the line. And so all of this certainly marking a notable escalation by Indonesian law enforcement and authorities. And it is worth noting that arresting people for starting forest fires in Indonesia is not new. Law enforcement agencies routinely detain smallholder farmers, local landowners and plantation workers during the annual dry season for illegally clearing land using fire. Having said that, whether this is a big step which will represent a turning point depends on many factors, including whether investigations are able to prosecute the so-called masterminds, whether it be people or corporations, rather than stopping at those on lower levels of the chain of command.
0: And the impact of Indonesia's fires is increasingly being felt across Malaysia. Air quality has deteriorated sharply, with 30 areas now recording unhealthy pollution levels, while parts of Sarawak have been enduring poor air for days. The town of Seviyan in the west of or the east Malaysian state has reported at least five straight days of unhealthy or worst air. It remains the country's worst affected location, although its air pollutant index has eased to 181 after peaking at 227 last Friday. But the haze has spread widely. Unhealthy air is now being recorded from the Klang Valley to Perak, Penang and Johor.

0: The deterioration's been rapid, with the number of affected areas jumping from 21 yesterday evening to 30 this morning. Authorities have linked the worsening conditions to transboundary smoke, prolonged dry weather and local fires. They're advising people, especially the vulnerable, to reduce their time outdoors. Indonesia has given Malaysian agencies permission to enter its airspace to carry out cloud-seeding operations to combat the haze. Both sides are preparing for such operations. Cloud-seeding is sometimes called artificial rainmaking, but it can't make rain out of a clear sky. Instead, it tries to get existing clouds to produce more rain. And here's how it works. Firstly, airplanes are sent to release tiny particles into clouds. In some cases, ground generators may be used to disperse them. Think of these particles as tiny surfaces for condensation to take place. As the water droplets grow, if they become large and heavy enough, it will result in rainfall. Cloud seeding only works, though, when the right clouds and the atmospheric conditions are there. The Disaster Recovery Institute International says cloud seeding can increase seasonal precipitation by about 10%, and it isn't just used to tamp down pollution. It can bring rain to droughted areas or encourage rain to fall away from flood-affected areas. In Malaysia's southern Johor state, firefighters are continuing to battle a large bushfire in Pangerang with round-the-clock operations underway. The fire is burning along the Sambana Cove Sungai Bypass Road in southeastern Johor. The area is about 100 kilometres east of Singapore. The fire was reported at about 11 a.m. Monday and involved some 29 hectares of tall grass. The blaze has since spread across an area of more than 50 hectares, roughly the size of 70 football fields. The Johor Fire and Rescue Department says they have been working continuously since Monday morning and have so far extinguished some 15 hectares. But operations have been hampered by difficult terrain, strong winds, limited water supplies and hot, dry weather. No injuries or casualties have been reported. The US and South Korea have agreed to maintain close coordination following a scaleback of joint military exercises ordered by President Donald Trump. U.S. Secretary of State Marco Rubio and South Korean Foreign Minister Cho Hyun spoke briefly in a phone call yesterday. Seoul said the officials reaffirmed their commitment to close communication and cooperation to promote peace on the Korean Peninsula and address the North Korean nuclear issue while maintaining a strong combined defense posture. The U.S. statement, though, did not mention Pyongyang. It instead referred to matters integral to their alliance. The readouts also did not explicitly mention efforts to denuclearize North Korea. There have been rising concerns over potentially strained ties between the allies after Trump criticized Seoul, reduced the joint drills, and indicated interest in resuming dialogue with North Korean leader Kim Jong-un. South Korean Foreign Minister Cho has said that Seoul will help Washington work towards talks with Pyongyang. South Korea's forces say the U.S. has also cancelled a joint amphibious landing drill scheduled for next month. Washington said its forces were constrained due to the war in Iran. Seoul says the allies are in discussions over when the drills can be resumed. The U.S. has warned of new and crippling sanctions for any country or entity aiding Iran. Treasury Secretary Scott Bassett unveiled what he called an economic D-Day, threatening damaging penalties on those that refuse to cut economic links to Tehran.
1: Every country, every entity should know that they should be prepared to face U.S. sanctions. And no one is above this. We are going to hold everyone accountable, and this is economic asphyxiation of this regime.
0: Mr. Bassett stopped short of actually imposing new penalties and declined to identify countries that could be targeted, but he said no one is above the reach of U.S. sanctions. The measures are intended to choke Iran's ability to obtain funds for its nuclear weapons program by targeting five key sectors: digital assets, technology, gold, aviation and shipping. The Treasury said it's already imposed sanctions on some 60 entities, individuals and vessels. President Donald Trump, who earlier described Iran as completely collapsing will be calling world leaders to urge them to comply and warn them against testing Americans' resolve.
1: Iran now faces a very clear choice with only two paths before them: complete global isolation and a subsistence economy, or a path back to normalcy with an opportunity to rejoin the global economy.
0: Tehran, which has been under U.S. sanctions for decades, dismissed the threat as another American failure. Parliament Speaker Mohammad Ghalibaf said the U.S. was in no position to restrict relations with other countries, but the finance minister warned of retaliatory action should leaders heed Washington's call. Nick Harper has been monitoring developments for CNA. He tells us what the U.S. expects from this latest move and whether it can muster enough support to isolate Iran.
2: There was lots of tough talk here from the US Treasury Secretary, but really it lacked the specifics. There were no specific countries mentioned, no specific sanctions, and no timeline laid out for when all of this might take place. So all of this really just amounting to more threats from the United States that it may or may not follow through on. I think really part of this was trying to create a collective responsibility, trying to urge countries around the world to do what they can to pressure Iran, to cut off its revenue streams, but really try and pressure Iran so that it comes to some sort of deal. But the big problem with all of this is, will other countries want to help to essentially end a conflict for the United States that the United States started? China, of course, one of the biggest trade partners, the main trading partner of Iran, it buys plenty of oil from Iran. Will China want to help out the United States and in return stop getting oil from Iran? Potentially not. Other countries as well, India, Russia, Turkey, all of those countries might not be willing to help out the US president when he finds himself in something of a fix and unable to solve the mess that he himself created. One small win, though, the United Arab Emirates says that it will stop trade with Iran, largely because it is a strong ally of the United States and has been doing plenty of business with the Trump administration. But we haven't exactly seen a wholesale movement of other countries who buy things from Iran suddenly saying, yes, they want to side with the United States and stop that trade with Tehran.
0: Your Asia business update is next. South Korean chipmaker narrowly misses reaching agreement with the union vote over a wage and bonus deal, forcing both parties back to the negotiating table. And later, Hyundai's first full strike last week in a decade, leading to a tentative deal today. Details to follow.
3: Some of AI's biggest names could soon go public. How do you know which ones are worth buying? His power bill fell by 90%, but the spending may not be over. Plus, what does it cost to chase a government job in India? For him, 2 years without a salary. On Money Mind, Wednesday on CNA.
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4: 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Wednesday on CNA.
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15: Rumput laut kami yang seharusnya bisa dipanen akhirnya jadi putih dan ini menjadikan kami rugi.
14: Though a natural climate cycle, this could be one of the strongest on record.
16: Business will not be as usual. 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
14: And its impact could unfold in unexpected ways. Insight Thursday on CNA.
17: Singapore. 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
0: South Korean automaker Hyundai Motor has reached a tentative wage deal with its union following a rare full-day strike last Friday involving around 40,000 workers. Under the tentative agreement, workers would receive a 100,000 won increase in their basic monthly salary for or about $72, along with a bonus equivalent to 4 months' salary. Hyundai has also agreed to raise the retirement age once the South Korean government passes legislation increasing it nationwide from 60 to 65. Union members will vote on the deal on August 31st. Hyundai workers have staged 60 hours of strike this year with estimated losses of around $1.6 billion. The automaker recently posted record second quarter revenue, although operating profit fell nearly 21% from a year earlier. Investors cheering the preliminary deal with Hyundai Motor shares gaining about 1.7% by the close of trade. South Korean chipmaker SK Hynix Union has reportedly rejected a tentative wage agreement. About half of the union members voted against the agreement, with the margin said to be very narrow. The world's second largest memory chipmaker has been turning in strong profit from its high bandwidth memory, or HBM chips, and reached a tentative deal last week, but this was subject to a vote. The agreement included a 6.3% wage increase and a revision to the profit-sharing bonus scheme, in which 40% of bonuses would be paid in cash and 60% in company shares. The management's proposal this year to pay more than half of bonuses in shares has been met with opposition, as some employees are concerned with the volatility of SK Hynix shares. The stock had hit a record high in June on enthusiasm over the AI boom before sliding on fears that too much money is being spent with insufficient reward. SK Hynix shares regaining ground by the close, while its competitor Samsung Electronics ended flat. The turnaround in trade for the two heavyweights helping to lift the equity benchmark Kospi. South Korean tech giant Samsung Electronics is reportedly facing growing internal pressure over a widening compensation gap between its two biggest divisions, chips and smartphone. This follows larger profit gaps between the two businesses. The company's Device Solutions division, which handles semiconductors, posted around $64 billion in operating profit for the April to June period. The Device Experience division, which handles smartphones and home appliances, however, recorded its first quarterly loss of around $578 million. Back in May, a wage agreement was reached to allocate 10.5% of the company's semiconductor operating profit as special bonuses to chip workers. The deal averted an 18-day strike as union workers demanded better pay structures. It, however, meant smaller bonuses for employees in other divisions. Samsung Chairman Lee Jae-yong, in response to the situation, said all union members and Samsung employees are one family. Now, earlier we spoke to Jeff Ng, the head of Asia Macro Strategy at Sumitomo Mitsui Banking Corporation. He explains why the AI wave still has room to left, still room to run, despite the short-term volatility.
28: I think we are now seeing some concerns and nervousness among the tech stocks and AI developments because I think markets are now a bit concerned whether all the investments has been put in, whether there will be some returns coming out from it.
1: Yeah.
28: In our view, I think there's still some legs to run because we are seeing the team of robotics. I suppose that will likely be a huge growth driver in the coming years, not just the coming quarters, but of course now valuations are also quite stretched as well. So I think that may be an area where there could be some near-term volatility, but the long-term trend may still be quite positive.
0: Middle East tensions weighing on sentiment in Chinese markets, while investors also pore over recent earnings reports and AI-related share sales. They were hit by a tech sell-off yesterday amid fresh doubts about the sustainability of the popular AI trade. That's after Alibaba raised $10 billion in a record Hong Kong share sale to help fund its AI projects. Alibaba managing to rebound 1.3% after a sharp plunge yesterday. Carmaker Xpeng shares on the skids, falling close to 10% with a weak delivery forecast. The rise of AI and its potential impact on the workforce is a growing concern in China. As economic growth slows, we take a look at how AI is reshaping China's massive job market.
2: Computer programmer Fei Zhaojun's boss asked him if AI could soon replace humans in coding jobs. 2 weeks later, he was laid off from his job in Beijing, along with around 160 of his colleagues. This is becoming a common situation in China as AI reshapes the huge job market and workforce. The country is at the vanguard of AI adoption. State policies encourage people and businesses to apply the technology across various aspects of life. Some economists, however, believe this may undermine the overall strength of the economy.
3: So I think the government is still studying the impact, the actual impact, because it's still unfolding. I think this year we are seeing more stories of the impact on the labor market. I think it's still trying to evaluate the pros and cons of letting the AI develop. But I think overall this is something that you really can't do too much out from the standpoint of a government.
2: Humanoid robots can now sort parcels in postal centers. This is, however, still on a trial basis. Generative AI is also increasingly used for creation, production and distribution in China's short drama industry.
4: You can use AI to create a lot of scripts, and you can use AI to adjust AI, and you can use it to create a reference.
2: China's new five-year policy blueprint laid out its ambitions to infuse AI across various industries. It's part of the party's plan to dominate the tech space and gain an edge over rivals such as the US.
3: Certain types of tasks that once required specialized training can now be performed by anyone with access to an AI tool. And that is especially true of software engineering and certain types of multimedia creation. So if your role is narrowly concentrated in these areas, it's very likely that a lot of what you do is being taken over by AI.
2: Chinese tech giants have also been cutting tens of thousands of jobs, partly due to AI, leaving the outlook for the broader jobs market uncertain.
0: Ahead on Asia Now, Pakistan says its meeting with Iran ended on a highly positive note, with talks focused on easing Middle East tensions and reopening the Strait of Hormuz. Plus, Asian automakers caught in the crosshairs of an intensifying US-Canada trade war after President Trump doubles tariffs on cars and auto parts to 50%.

0: Saturday on Japan Hour. Our cyclist Mike rides 350 kilometres through the Bosso Peninsula, following the Tone River to a sacred procession. Then to where river meets sea and harvests flourish.
1: Very good.
2: 銚子はお醤油の町で.
0: He discovers the time-honored craft of soy sauce making.
1: Oh, すごい.
0: Japan Hour, Saturday on CNA.
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4: 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Get up to speed with major events shaping lives in the region and other parts of the world.
5: Putting things in perspective with eye-opening reports and expert analysis as a new era of global politics breeds power struggles and shifting alliances.
4: We get to the heart of the matter and take stock of the issues you're invested in with on-the-ground reports and wall-to-wall coverage. Viewing it all from a regional lens because we put Asia first.

0: Updating this hour's top stories, Asia braces for more extreme weather. Typhoon Nara triggers widespread flooding in China and Vietnam as Typhoon Sadel closes in on Japan's southwestern islands with destructive winds and heavy rain. The US and South Korea pledge close coordination after President Donald Trump scaled back joint military drills last week. Their top diplomats reaffirmed cooperation, though only Seoul explicitly cited Pyongyang's nuclear issue. The US imposes fresh sanctions on Iran as Pakistan presses ahead for mediation efforts, saying talks in Tehran have made significant progress towards de-escalation. The meeting in Tehran focused on bringing an end to Iran's war with the US, as well as the reopening of the Straits of Hormuz. Pakistan's military says Army Chief Asim Munir and Iranian leaders also discuss regional peace and ways to reach a negotiated settlement. Pakistan's Interior Minister Mohsin Nawi described the talks as constructive, saying Iranian President Masoud Pezeshkian had candidly shared his government's position. Mr. Munir's visit came after he reportedly spoke with US President Donald Trump last week. President Trump has threatened economic consequences for countries providing, quote, any type of lifeline to Iran as Washington steps up efforts to isolate Tehran. Iran, in turn, vowed to shut down all oil exports from the Gulf. Omar Rahman, the fellow at the Middle East Council on Global Affairs, discussed how the sanctions will affect Iran's trading partners and the shrinking options for Washington to escalate its conflict with Tehran.
1: It may be a threat. Now, it has initiated expanded secondary sanctions against a number of firms, but it has also given a time frame for countries and companies and banks and so on to comply with this. So that interim may just be a threat, but we'll see if it has the capacity to go in there and do it. I do believe that it intends to do so, but it's not going to be without consequence. First of all, the biggest trading partner of Iran is China. Now, do you want to go into economic warfare with China by sanctioning Chinese banks? China has the

0: assets, the weaponry to hit back at the United States. So that's something that the United States needs to consider very carefully when it pursues that. But there are other countries. Turkey is a major trading partner. The EU is a trading partner of Iran. And so, you know, the U.S. has a lot of work ahead. It's also how effective is this going to ultimately be against Iran? Iran is the most sanctioned country in the world and has been for a very long time. Now, this is not, because there's not that much room there, this is not aimed directly at Iran, but again, on expanding secondary sanctions, so on those who do business with Iran in order to, as the secretary said, you know, asphyxiate Iran, cut off its lungs from its economy and allow it to breathe. But Iran, you know, again, has been under sanctions for a very long time, and so it's used to operating under those conditions, and it has ways of getting around them. The U.S. has exhausted its ability to escalate on the battlefield. That's why we are where we are with these economic sanctions, because that the Iranians have absorbed pretty much all that the U.S. Can hit against them, and retaliate in kind against you know, U.S. allies in the region and in the Strait of Hormuz. And so the U.S. has, you know, reached a standstill in terms of what it can accomplish on the battlefield. And so it's trying to find other pathways to escalate against Iran. And that's the kind of the meaning and the purpose of these sanctions. Now, again, there's not that much more they can do in terms of direct sanctions on Iran. So now they're kind of lashing out more broadly and trying to cut off anybody who's doing business with Iran. So this is a room for escalation. We'll see if it achieves its aims. But if it can't, or if it's just limited and doesn't bring Iran back to the table, then the U.S. is stuck, and you need to go back to the negotiation table and try to come to terms as they are now. It's been very difficult. These sides have had maximalist positions. They've made certain compromises. What still remains to be you know, negotiated, at least in terms of details, is the issue of who controls the Strait of Hormuz.
1: President Donald Trump says the U.S. will raise tariffs on Canadian vehicles to 50%, further escalating the ongoing trade war between the neighbors. The American leader says the new tariffs will take effect next year and will apply to auto parts. He lashed out at Canada on his social media platform, accusing the longtime trade partner of, quote, ripping off the U.S. The U.S. tariff on Canadian auto imports currently sits at 25%. It applies to the non-U.S. parts of a vehicle. Ottawa had sought a lowering on this levy as part of the trade deal, but talks broke down last week, prompting the U.S. to impose 50% on about 5.5% of Canadian goods entering the country. That's about $20 billion U.S. dollars worth of products, ranging from wine to cement. Over the weekend, Canada hit back with levies on U.S. steel and dairy products, which are set to take effect on 8 September. The government says that it will announce its response to the new tariffs in a press conference later today. Canadian Prime Minister Mark Carney says President Donald Trump's latest threat comes as no surprise, but he warns such a move could also cost American jobs.
2: It's not a surprise for us that the U.S. would take some form of reprisal to our response to their unjustified tariff, which was on top of other unjustified tariffs. That's not a surprise. But what message does that send to the workers in Michigan and Ohio and Kentucky and Alabama, who rely on Canadian demand?
1: The escalation threatens to disrupt one of the world's most integrated auto supply chains that was built on largely free trade between the countries. Vehicles and auto parts routinely cross the U.S.-Canada border multiple times before a car is finally assembled and reaches a showroom. U.S. carmakers have scaled back vehicle production in Canada, while Japanese automakers Toyota and Honda have significantly expanded theirs. Together, Japanese carmakers accounted for 76.5% of Canada's vehicle production in 2025, according to the Global Automakers of Canada. That's more than Ford, General Motors and Stellantis combined. Singapore and Vietnam are deepening cooperation on public sector leadership and technology. The move aims to help both navigate a more uncertain geopolitical and economic environment. Singapore Coordinating Minister for Public Services, Chan Chun Seng, says the quality and capability of governments will increasingly distinguish successful nations from the rest.

0: policy consistency, regulatory effectiveness, and the quality of the public service matter for economic competitiveness. Businesses consider these factors when deciding where to invest and where to build for the long term. Governments also need the confidence and trust of their people. Public trust enables governments to build consensus, mobilize society, and undertake difficult reforms in which benefits may only be apparent many years later.
1: Mr. Chan was speaking at the inaugural Singapore-Vietnam Strategic Dialogue. It brings together its leaders and officials to discuss issues such as governance and public sector transformation. Mr. Chan adds the dialogue can help both sides exchange perspective candidly on emerging challenges. They can also identify areas of cooperation. The dialogue was among agreements signed during Vietnamese President Tô Lâm's state visit to Singapore this month. Politburo member Trần Cam Thu says both nations should maintain regular high-level contact. He also urged the strengthening of shared experiences on party building and governance.
2: Chúng tôi đặc biệt quan tâm và mong muốn học hỏi kinh nghiệm của Singapore trong xây dựng nền hành chính hiện đại, quản trị quốc gia hiệu quả, phương thức lãnh đạo, hoạch định và tổ chức thực hiện 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
1: Thai authorities have detained two suspects over Monday's attack on a convenience store in Pattani province. Officials are investigating whether they are linked to a wave of arson attacks across the country's deep south over the weekend. More than 70 incidents were reported across four provinces, prompting an urgent security meeting in Bangkok. The Thai government says that it had received intelligence about the threat beforehand, but was unable to prevent the attacks.
3: Chaos in the dead of night in Thailand's deep south. Flames engulfed a convenience store, just one of dozens of targets struck in a wave of seemingly coordinated attacks. Nearly 80 incidents reported across four southern provinces, most within hours of each other on Saturday night. Narathiwat was hardest hit, followed by Yala, Pattani and Songkhla. Government offices, vehicles and power poles were damaged, some of them torched. At least three people were injured. An overnight curfew is now in place. There were no direct clashes with security forces. No one has claimed responsibility. Thailand's Southern Army commander says the attacks may have been retaliation for a crackdown on criminal networks. They're also looking into Barisan Revolusi Nasional, or BRN, the main separatist group in Thailand's deep south. The government is now reviewing why advanced warnings failed to prevent the violence. In 2004, it emerged as the main group in the insurgency that has since left more than 7,800 people dead. Bangkok has been trying to revive negotiations with BRN. The scale of the weekend attacks has renewed security concerns in the south and fears of another resurgence of violence that could derail efforts to end a decades-long conflict.
1: Ahead on Asia Now. As Japan's sweltered through a brutally hot summer, a clothes maker has come up with a novel solution to help dogs beat the heat. And wigs, tutus and some robotics choreography will bring you the lighter moments from Beijing's World Humanoid Robot Games.
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23: From the untold stories of 9/11 to a chilling trail of murder and Asia's push beyond oil, uncover the powerful stories reshaping our world this September on CNA.
24: I thought I was going to die.
23: 25 years after 9/11, unravel the story of those trapped inside Windows on the World, the iconic restaurant on the top floors of the World Trade Center's North Tower.
25: People were in the building. We had to race to get them out.
23: Accused of poisoning the victims with cyanide, Death Loans traces the deadly trail behind one of Thailand's most shocking murder cases.
26: Everyone was confused. How could this woman be a killer?
23: Across South and Southeast Asia, communities are pioneering a life without oil, using solar, biogas, electric vehicles, and local alternatives to build a cleaner, more resilient future.
27: Part of the inspiration is really the rising fuel costs.
23: This September on CNA.
28: A raft of family-friendly support measures that were announced at Singapore's National Day rally is only the start of more policies aimed at making parenthood easier. Minister in the Prime Minister's office, Indrani Raja, says the more challenging part is changing workplace attitudes.
29: But let's be realistic. Time spent away does mean that productivity will be affected unless somebody else steps in. So we have to design workplaces in a way that allows for somebody to step out to take leave and yet have that work addressed. So the government paying for the leave is one step, but I think things like HR policies, for example, how do you do your flexible work arrangements?
28: Ms. Indrani was speaking to CNA about the work done by the Marriage and Parenthood Reset Workgroup that she chairs. The group aims at addressing national fertility challenges. Its full report is due to be released next year. She gave some insights on possible next moves.
29: We're also looking at support for those with fertility issues. And we haven't even yet begun to talk about education, competitiveness and stress. Minister Desmond Lee has started conversations on, education in general, and this is one of the areas that we do want to look at.
28: When asked how will the government know if the measures are effective in reversing Singapore's record low total fertility rate, Ms. Indrani said that success cannot be measured by a single metric and it would be felt many years later.
29: I would say in the years to come, the first thing would be we hope that Singaporeans and Singaporean parents will feel a lot more reassured about having children. That's the first thing, that feeling, right? Secondly, that the workplace cultures and norms will change over time, and there's still ongoing work on this to be more supportive of families.
28: Parent groups in Singapore have welcomed new measures announced at the National Day rally to ease the cost of raising children, including lower preschool fees and more childcare leave. But they say workplace attitudes must also change so parents can take time off without fear of being judged or penalised. Sabrina Ng reports.
1: From cheaper preschool fees to more financial support as children grow, families are set to get more help to cope with the cost of raising their young. One group supporting back-to-work mothers says the planned reduction of childcare fees to $150 a month for government-supported preschools and $300 a month for infant care will be significant.
29: If you look at it, it doesn't sound like a lot on a monthly basis, but because the first 6 years are quite significant. And that's the other thing, if you choose to have more children or not, childcare does have an impact. For mothers, for example, who are returning to work, they think about these things too. If the childcare is expensive, then they, you know, if you have two or three kids, then you start thinking, do I really want to go back to work? So I would think that the childcare subsidies is probably the greatest impact at the moment.
1: Parents will also get more time with their children as childcare leave increases. But parent groups say simply having more leave on paper doesn't necessarily mean parents will feel comfortable taking it. To that end, the group stressed that workplace culture must change too, so parents don't fear being judged or disadvantaged for taking time off to care for their children.
2: I think it first starts at the very top, whereby leaders demonstrate by example, them sharing, hey, I'm taking leave, whether annual or sick or parental leave, for this period to protect not just their own leave, but also the leave of their employees when they're on such leave. Sometimes it's both spoken and also in action. And also when someone do go on such leave, there's no penalty, there's no negative feeling when such leave is taken.
1: Dr. Ong hopes support could eventually go further and extend to working grandparents who are helping look after their grandchildren. He's also urging employers to disclose how many workers take parental leave and how many remain with the company after. The aim is to give parents a clearer picture of how family-friendly a workplace really is, while encouraging employers to improve their practices.
28: Temperatures of the world's oceans rose to a record high over the weekend. Data by European Climate Service Copernicus showed the average sea surface temperature outside polar regions was 21.1 degrees Celsius. It narrowly edged out the previous high set in March 2024. A new record is being set in August is particularly significant, as temperatures are typically highest in March and April after the austral summer. While the ocean heat spike is being intensified by a fast-developing El Nino event, scientists say that it is doing so on top of decades of human-driven warming. Hotter oceans contribute to rising sea levels, exacerbate extreme storms that threaten billions of people and adversely impact marine life.
3: Corals, as well as most marine organisms, get incredibly stressed when the water environment is too hot for them. It also leads to fish mortality because a warmer ocean carries less nutrients and less oxygen. It changes our circulation. Upwelling gets less intense. And we see changes in things like harmful algal blooms that impacts shellfish in particular in a warmer ocean.
28: Japan is sweltering through another dangerously hot summer, but people aren't the only ones feeling the heat. Pet owners are turning to a new kind of cooling gear designed to help dogs and cats cope with such extreme temperatures.
4: For Japan's pets, even a short walk can be a struggle in this heat. With temperatures forecast to reach 39 degrees Celsius in parts of western Japan, the heat is forcing some owners to rethink even their daily walks.
6: I have never lived in a hotter country than here. It is very dangerous even for us humans and for dogs who cannot sweat like us. It's even worse. So August, September, I'm always concerned what's going to happen to Momo if I let her out even for 15 minutes. So we actually try to avoid walking during the day.
4: One solution? This jacket with built-in fans. Battery-powered fans pull air into the jacket and circulate it around the body. An ice pack at the collar cools the air as it moves through the jacket.
0: お腹からも冷やしてくれる。で、冷やしすぎない。自然の風なので、具合悪くなることがならないっていうのがいいですね。お腹側も冷えてるんですよ。涼しいな。幸せでしゅって言ってます。ハッピーハッピー。
4: The product is inspired by fan-equipped workwear worn by Japanese construction workers. Its maker says veterinarians helped develop the design, which targets areas where major blood vessels run.
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4: The latest version comes in 4 sizes and costs 16,500 yen, or about $100. Nearly 10,000 have been sold since the first series launched in 2022. And as heat waves intensify in Japan and elsewhere, the maker says demand for ways to keep pets cool could grow.
28: It's the World Humanoid Robot Games, where even the machines are learning that sometimes when you get knocked down, you just have to pick yourself back up again. In weightlifting, robots in the heavy weight competition had to lift a 15-kilogram barbell. By getting the weight off the ground was just half the challenge. As it turns out, balance is still a work in progress. Over at cheerleading, the robots were dressed for the occasion. The routines may not have been perfectly in sync, but getting the robots to coordinate their movements and maintain balance is all part of the challenge. Then there's the obstacle course, which tests agility. Running over ramps, weaving around poles, these are everyday movements for humans. For us, this isn't much of a competition. For a robot, it is. And when it came to crawling under a net, this robot showed it could move pretty quickly on all fours. But not every attempt went according to plan. Over the past few days, we've seen robots run into walls, trip over, and even get carried away on stretches. Still, there were some impressive moments. But clearly, there's still some way to go. And that's Asia Now for this hour. Don't forget headlines anytime at cna.asia and CNA 938 Radio. Plus, we're on Facebook and YouTube. Thanks for watching.

0: tour Africa differently.
1: The first thing in the morning as Asia wakes up to a new day. Get up to speed with major events shaping lives in the region and other parts of the world.
2: Putting things in perspective with eye-opening reports and expert analysis as a new era of global politics breeds power struggles and shifting alliances.
3: We get to the heart of the matter and take stock of the issues you're invested in with on-the-ground reports and wall-to-wall coverage.
1: Viewing it all from a regional lens because we put Asia first.
4: In a remote village, 2,000 meters above sea level, Sri Simigaon Primary School in Nepal has a rather unconventional curriculum. Besides subjects like English, math and science, students are also taught the basics of mountain climbing. The students here are ethnically Sherpas. With many growing up to work as mountain guides, the school believes that starting young will give the children a head start in their career. With no government funding, lessons are conducted by volunteers. They teach for 1 week a month before returning to their day jobs as mountain guides. When one leaves, another takes their place. The students start their training scaling a nearby rock face, working their way up to a much higher climb by the end of the school year. This initiation in mountaineering has shaped the children's aspirations, with many now dreaming of climbing Mount Everest.

0: wanted her own app, but hiring a developer wasn't in her budget. They once spent almost everything they earned. Now they save up to 90%. Their restaurant was struggling to survive. Could online videos turn things around? This tuition teacher spent about $3,000 to build an app for her small business. And she never learned to code. This is the app she built. It helps students practice for their oral exams and gives them instant feedback.
1: I always imagined that building an app would be someone with a computer science degree who learns a lot about programming and coding, and I have not thought that I would be able to build an app that helps people today.
0: May runs a tuition center. Her biggest problem wasn't teaching, it was time. Students had to wait for feedback. Learning slowed once class ended.
1: Some students may be shy and may not adequately perform as they would want to in a classroom setting. At home, they will be able to rerun and practice as many times with the feedback given before returning back to the classrooms, gaining more confidence.
0: May discovered vibe coding. Instead of writing software herself, AI turned her instructions into code.
2: So 10 to 20 years ago, if you wanted to build an app, you'd probably need to learn some kind of programming language from scratch. Today, what AI does is that it acts as a translator between your ideas and the code. So what this means is that you can basically just give your prompt, or you know, simply put in plain English what you want the AI to do, and it will give a first version of it for you.
0: May paid $250 for a 2.5-hour workshop. A week later, she had the first version of her app.
1: What I thought programmers could do, I could do it now.
0: But building something wasn't the same as building something useful. May's app would get confused, toggling between English and Chinese versions. Its grading was also not aligned with May's standards. It took 3 months of debugging to get it to work. May had to translate her decades of experience into instructions AI could understand.
1: It was easy at first. The learning curve came later when more functionality and deeper thoughts need to be put to precision. I had to vet through all the articles, stories, and learning techniques that I have prompted the

0: the software to produce. Going into each component and rectifying that took more time, and that was something I didn't anticipate it would take.
1: So what AI does is

0: up into the living room. It's possible, right? But the AI did its job right. The builder did its job correctly. It just built the wrong thing. And that's pretty much what it is like with this situation, where AI is able to generate solutions for you, but unless you have that domain expertise, it's going to be an issue.
1: Today, May's students use the app to practice oral and comprehension in both English and Chinese. The software does the marking. May spends more time teaching.
2: So students will be able to type their drafts in this draft box according to the title that they have selected. In the classroom, we get to upload students' work pieces and to give them live feedbacks in class. So the report will be very comprehensive in the grades they have gained, as well as the area of concern that appears in their essays.
1: Getting the app live wasn't free. Every new feature, every refinement, meant spending more on AI credits.
2: Building LR Coach, apart from the time invested, the startup cost was a small fee. It was below 100. To build the app, I could not wait for the next subscription to be up. So I would add more tokens in order for the app to be realized, go live, and functioning in no time. So that takes a couple of thousands.
1: In a MoneyMind survey, only 28% of Singaporeans said they would pay for their own AI training. May did. She then spent another $3,000 building her app. She says this was still cheaper than hiring a developer. Today, the app is free. May says she has not thought about charging for it, though there is potential.
2: With enough data points, it could one day be a tool and a product that would be on the platform for subscribers to pay a small fee from. But for now, we are just collecting the data in order to understand how this is benefiting the users.
1: May has been able to help her students with her app, but it's also been a learning experience for herself.
2: I see myself as a better learner. I could not imagine myself being excited and rejuvenated over learning something new, something that I have not felt for a long time. I even shared with my students that I could spend hours in the wee hours just to ensure that some functions are rectified, just to show my students the next day that the feedback that they have given me the day before, I have worked on it, and this is how it appears now. I think what I'm trying to do is to stay abreast in this AI era, to set an example for my students that even an adult like myself, who has learned vibe coding without a computer science background, is eagerly trying to learn what is available.
1: Until recently, making an app meant knowing how to code or paying someone to do it for you. Today, anyone can use vibe coding to turn their expertise into tools that can help them.
0: You don't have to build like a big app to really benefit from this. The question to ask is, what are the workflows or what are the things that you're doing on a daily basis that are really repetitive? So perhaps you're filling up the same Excel sheets, you're doing like generating the same reports, or maybe even you're answering the same customer queries. So what AI can do, or what you can do rather, is use AI to build a tool that can help you automate these tasks, and you don't even need any coding background for that. And that's really where the real opportunity lies.
1: Coming up, most of their income once went towards debt. Now, they save up to 90%. What changed?
3: Singapore has announced plans on how it intends to make raising a family more affordable.
4: More support for parents, more help to ease the cost of raising children. 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
3: I'm Stephen Chia.
4: I'm Diana Sam. We put the question to married couples.
3: And ask, what would really make them have kids?
4: We'll be discussing the birth rate as well as other issues raised at the National Day rally.
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0: kilometres through the Bosso Peninsula, following the Tane River to a sacred procession. 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

0: 9 months ago, this family thought they were about to lose everything they'd spent decades building. The restaurant could no longer cover its bills. They were preparing to sell. Today, the family says revenue has tripled. So, what changed?
1: New order, butter chicken, chicken tikka, 4 pieces, garlic naan, and papadum, please.
0: For this family in Sydney, the restaurant has never simply been a business. It's how they earned a living.
2: My dad's been running it ever since, I don't know, the 1988, I think. He's been working at a restaurant, so the restaurant's like 30 years plus old. My dad came here from India, and then he essentially just started working with one of his close friends. And then once he learned, he just wanted to start his own business.
0: Like many migrant family businesses, everyone pitched in.
2: From when I was 12 years old, I was actually picking up calls from people, trying to take their orders down, trying to write down all the prices.
0: Then, customers began cutting back. Inflation climbed, costs rose. The restaurant could no longer cover its expenses.
2: It just was like the business was failing, essentially. Like, I would go see my parents, ask them how the business is going, and they would just say, it's not good. Like, we can't even cover our expenses.
0: Then, another crisis.
2: My dad suddenly had a stroke, and this is after the restaurant was already so quiet, and he was in hospital for weeks.
1: We was already was struggling for the mortgage payments, other payments, but after that was really hard.
0: With the restaurant losing money and Bhav's father recovering from a stroke, the family made a difficult decision: sell the restaurant.
2: We were expecting buyers, but there was only one person who even came to view the restaurant at the time.
0: So Bhav tried one last idea to save his parents' livelihood. It wasn't a loan, a new menu, or a discount. It was a phone. At first, he did what thousands of restaurants were already doing. He filmed the food and the kitchen. People watched, but the business barely changed.
2: My thought process was, all we need is one video to perform. And if one video does well, that could change like the whole business.
0: Then he started talking about his parents, their sacrifices, their fight to keep the restaurant alive.
3: Thank you for supporting and watching the videos, and thank you so much for just everything.
2: I think our followers really spiked when I started posting more of the storyline about my parents and explaining their context, explaining how the business was struggling.
4: When you post a social media story, it will create some attention. Before they can do anything, come to your restaurant, they need to be aware of your restaurant. So that's awareness stage. So they may interact with the social media a bit, they may watch a few more videos, and that's what we call the engagement phase. And if they finally take the step to walk into your restaurant, that become what we call the conversion, to become your first customer.
0: The audience grew.
1: Now it's more younger customer coming. They bring kids, younger kids, they bring their parents, they watch social media.
5: Before, all like overage people, the customer, the regular customer, now around 80-90% all young customer.
0: Soon, revenue more than doubled. But one viral video doesn't guarantee a future. The real question was no longer, could they attract customers? It was, could they keep them?
6: We always knew that attention can always fade. And so that's why when we started this, we didn't just want to post social media videos and become viral. We wanted to actually create a sustainable business. So that meant us focusing on different aspects of the business, whether it's the interior, fixing how it works operationally, fixing how deliveries are done, fixing our recipes.
0: For Bhav, going viral was never the end goal. Building a better restaurant was.
7: See you in 20 minutes.
0: Instead of chasing the next viral video, Bhav says the family started improving the business itself. They refined the recipes, improved the service, and gave customers a reason to return.
6: Like, you want your business to be so good, whether through its food or whether it's through its experience, whether it's through your customer service, don't just rely on, oh, this video went viral, we should go try this place. So that's the stage that we want to get to, and that is our long-term plan, to create a dish or create something that will bring people back.
0: Not every customer returned. Many had travelled long distances simply to support the family. But enough came back to change the family's future.
8: My name is Balinder Singh Mann.
0: Social media didn't save this family. It simply gave them another chance. Because viral moments don't pay the bills, loyal customers do.

Some of AI's biggest names could soon go public. How do you know which ones are worth buying? His power bill fell by 90%, but the spending may not be over. Plus, what does it cost to chase a government job in India? For him, 2 years without a salary. On Money Mind, Wednesday on CNA.

I'm not really awfully aware of him filming, except there are one or two occasions where he gets into the film, and I do remember him doing things like that.

they actually set up a pretend film studio in the backyard. and they were obviously acting out, you know, what the Japs did. And another point, he actually went and filmed in the street, which was extremely dangerous, because if he'd been caught, he would have been shot.

0: It's Indian mango season!
1: Best mangoes in the world just landed in the UK.
2: Oh my god, it's really different than Australian mango.
3: One, two, three, four, five, six, seven.
4: This is amazing!
5: Indian mangoes are highly sought after in places all across the globe. And every season, the story begins here.
6: Nearly half of the mangoes in the world are produced in orchards like this in India, and nearly all of them are consumed domestically. A small fraction that is exported is cultivated with a little extra care.
5: Just about 1% is exported, making India's king of fruits all the more special. But this prized crop is under threat. Unseasonal rain, intense heat. The effects of climate change are becoming increasingly visible and destructive. The northern Indian state of Uttar Pradesh produces about 20% of the country's mangoes. The flowering season typically begins in the first quarter of the year, a critical stage that determines the size of the harvest.
7: लेकिन ये temperature ideal रहेगा, 14 से नीचे नहीं जाएगा और 28 से ऊपर नहीं जाएगा, 29 से हो जाएगा, तो इसी बीच में 40 घंटे तक फूल बना रहता है। तो जब स्पेन ज्यादा मिलता है तो पोलिनेशन उसका आसाम से हो जाता है।
5: But erratic weather swept across the region early this year, and farmers saw the impact when the fruit was ready for harvest. Deepak Kumar grows four types of mangoes in his orchard here. One of them, the Dashahari variety, is especially vulnerable to extreme weather.
8: छोटा वाला आम देख रहे हैं और ये हमारा जो है एक सही साइज है, परफेक्ट साइज है, जो ही ऐसा होना चाहिए था, लेकिन उस अनशेड्यूल बारिश की वजह से ये साइज हमारा ऐसा रह गया। प्लस जो हमारा प्रोडक्शन टोटल इस पर ओवरऑल होना था, लगभग 200 केजी इस पर प्रोडक्शन हमारा होता, जितने बड़े पेड़ हैं ये ऑन एवरेज, और अभी इस पर प्रोडक्शन हार्डली 100 केजी पर ट्री होगा।
5: 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Appearance sells. Size, color, and smell all matter before taste comes into play. Back in the orchards, farmers adopt a simple method to ensure each fruit meets market expectations. These brown paper bags protect the mangoes from intense sunlight and insects, and help preserve the fruit's natural color. Ashok says bagged mangoes fetch him at least 50% more. The problem is that it doesn't always work. Despite these measures, Deepak says he spotted an odd discoloration on his mangoes this season. He blames the inhospitable weather. More heat can mean more pests. More rain can invite insects and fungus.
8: तो ये चीज है जो अभी हम लोगों को परेशान करने वाली है।
5: Unpredictable weather means unpredictable income.
6: Here in northern India's mango belt, the crop provides livelihoods for entire villages. Many of these farm workers come from families who have tended to orchards like this for generations. So when production is disrupted, the impact is felt across the community.
5: A 2025 study found that mango yields can fall by as much as 11% for every 1 degree Celsius rise in temperature during the growing season. Farmers say increasingly erratic heat waves require them to irrigate orchards more frequently to keep surface temperatures cool, adding costs and depleting the natural water table. Scientists say this isn't sustainable, and what farmers need are more climate resilient mango varieties.
9: कि जो भी वैरायटी अपने यहां पे लगा रही है वो हमारे क्लाइमेट के सूटेबल है कि नहीं है, उसी वैरायटी को हम अपने यहां पे लगाएं। हर एरिया के लिए अलग-अलग स्पेसिफिक वैरायटियां अवेलेबल हैं, तो कोशिश करें कि उन्हीं वैरायटियों को ले, लेकिन साइंटिस्ट हमारे इस पे भी वर्क कर रहे हैं कि कुछ ऐसी वैरायटियां हो जो इस तरह के स्ट्रेस को झेल सके।
5: While scientists work on long-term solutions, farmers such as Arvind Kumar Bhati are trying a different approach.
6: The idea is pretty simple, which is to plant mango trees very close to one another. Farmers say more compact orchards are a lot easier to maintain and they also produce much higher yields.
5: High-density farming is taking root in some parts of India. Instead of 9 meters apart, these trees are planted just 3 meters apart. More trees per hectare can mean higher yields. So while heat waves and unseasonal rain may still damage some of the produce, farmers say these orchards can be up to 4 times more profitable than traditional ones.
4: साधारण का रेट नहीं बढ़ता, लेकिन उसका बढ़ जाएगा, क्योंकि हमने सारी हाई डेंसिटी वाली वैरायटी बोई हुई है, उन वैरायटियों की डिमांड ज़्यादा है, बोते ही नहीं लोग, उसमें कर ही नहीं रहे, आज भी नहीं कर रहे, तो ये हाई डेंसिटी में बहुत ही फायदा है.
5: Farmers can grow multiple varieties or add another crop in the shade of mango trees. A smaller area to manage can also mean lower costs on pest control, fertilizers and irrigation. But new farming practices may not be enough to cope with extreme weather. Experts say research into climate-resilient mango varieties has yet to keep pace with that of staple crops such as rice and wheat.
10: Mango is not providing nutrition, everyday nutrition. So that is one of the reasons that maybe the government is not really bothered about the mango. But then we are earning a lot from exports of this fruit. And just sales in India is something really huge.
5: Protecting the fruit also means safeguarding livelihoods and a crop woven into India's culture and economy. As the world's appetite for Indian mangoes grows, the long-term rule of the king of fruits will ultimately be decided here by how well these orchards adapt to increasing climate pressures.
11: Some acts of love last a lifetime. Caring is one of them.
12: 14年了嘛, 我很珍惜跟他在一起的每一天。
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11: ode to those who care.
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13: The first thing in the morning as Asia wakes up to a new day. Get up to speed with major events shaping lives in the region and other parts of the world.
14: Putting things in perspective with eye-opening reports and expert analysis as a new era of global politics breeds power struggles and shifting alliances.
13: We get to the heart of the matter and take stock of the issues you're invested in with on-the-ground reports and wall-to-wall coverage. Viewing it all from a regional lens because we put Asia first.
15: Climate change is transforming the way food is grown around the world. Some people in Pakistan's northwestern province of Khyber Pakhtunkhwa are finding hope in an unlikely crop, olives. Olive farmer Salahuddin Khattak works the fields in Marenki Sharif, about 60 kilometers from Peshawar. He's been cultivating the savory fruit for nearly 25 years, and he has been expanding his harvest even as rising temperatures, prolonged droughts, and increasingly erratic weather have made farming more uncertain. Mr. Salahuddin decided to invest further as he saw neighboring farmers struggle with traditional crops. He secured support from the provincial government. The funding helped him plant imported olive varieties from Italy, Tunisia, and other Mediterranean countries. The types he chose are able to thrive in hot, dry conditions.
16: They are very good for the atmosphere because they are most sinking carbon plants. That's why I think these plants are very, beneficial for our country and also for climate change. Our area is also very big in Pakistan for olive cultivation. So it may be very helpful if we concentrate on this crop.
15: For Mr. Salahuddin, olives offer more than just resilience against a changing climate. They have also become a profitable crop as farmers can produce olive oil and diversify their incomes. Pakistan imports around $4.5 billion worth of edible oil every year. Many hope expanding domestic olive cultivation could help reduce that dependence.
16: These olive plants, most profitable plants in Pakistan, especially for Pakistan atmosphere and climate, because for small farmers, they can on small scale, if even have 100 and 200 plants, they can provide about 300-400 liters. So it makes a very good price.
15: The impact of climate change is forcing farmers to rethink how and even what they grow. Authorities are encouraging farmers to adopt drip irrigation systems. This method delivers water directly to the roots of olive trees.
17: The olive trees thrive really good in drip irrigation system as compared to flood irrigation. If we look into the olive, so by itself, its requirement is less, and then you are switching to drip irrigation system. So definitely it will save a lot of water.
15: Officials say promoting olive cultivation is central to Pakistan's climate adaptation efforts as the country seeks to safeguard its food security. In 2024, floods in Pakistan destroyed nearly 24,000 hectares of farmland and killed close to 2,000 livestock. A year later, disaster struck again, wiping out roughly 2.2 million hectares of cropland. Agricultural losses were more than $1 billion. In response, authorities have expanded public-private partnerships aimed at increasing olive cultivation across Khyber Pakhtunkhwa. One such site is Sangpati, where thousands of olive trees are grown, maintained, and monitored throughout the year. Olive farming in this region started in 2000. Back then, only about 22 acres was under cultivation. The rest of the land was used to grow crops such as cotton, maize, and wheat. Now all you see are olive trees, spread out over an area that is as big as nearly 130 football fields. Farmers say olives are a rare bright spot in stressed

0: farmlands such as this one.
1: Before olive trees are planted across the province, they are first nurtured at the Khyber Pakhtunkhwa Agriculture Institute. Inside climate-controlled greenhouses, young saplings are raised under carefully managed temperature, humidity, and irrigation before being transplanted into orchards. The institute is also grafting wild olive trees, transforming non-fruiting trees into productive varieties without the need for extensive replanting.
2: We have two regions mostly affected by environmental disaster. The southern region is mostly facing the drought condition, prolonged drought condition, and low rainfall. While the northern region receive huge amount of rains and floods that are very, very much replaceable, non-replaceable things in the coming future. Therefore, we have to shift the old and traditional approaches of agriculture towards new and innovative techniques like promotion of agriculture, production of olive cultivation in Khyber Pakhtunkhwa.
1: The Pakistan Business Council says the country's land suitable for olive cultivation exceeds that of Spain, one of the world's largest olive oil producers. Officials believe that expanding olive cultivation could strengthen rural livelihoods, improve domestic edible oil production, and help farmers adapt to a changing climate.
3: With temperatures often crossing 45 degrees Celsius here, the olive crop has been promoted as the perfect climate-resilient alternative. In southern Khyber Pakhtunkhwa, water scarcity is also a growing concern. And this crop is a good fit, farmers say, because it needs minimal water to survive these harsh conditions.
1: But experts caution there is no single solution to making agriculture climate-resilient.
4: Challenge here is that we must not, introduce monoculture, one specific kind of crop. We need to add diversity because our country is very diverse. There are deserts, there are mountains and forests and everything. So to ensure that balance in the diversity of the country and also to ensure that every kind of, aspect of agriculture is secured and every kind of farmer can practice it, whether he's growing potatoes, tomatoes or anything.
1: For farmers such as Mr. Salahuddin, the transition is already underway. Adapting, though, will require more than a single resilient crop, given how quickly climate change is reshaping the agricultural landscape. Whether Pakistan can build a truly climate-resilient agriculture sector will depend on how quickly innovation, better water management, and climate-smart farming reach fields across this South Asian nation.
5: Singapore has announced plans on how it intends to make raising a family more affordable.
6: More support for parents, more help to ease the cost of raising children. But the big question is, will these new measures make Singaporeans have more babies?
5: I'm Stephen Chia.
6: I'm Diana Sam. We put the question to married couples.
5: And ask, what would really make them have kids?
6: We'll be discussing the birth rate as well as other issues raised at the National Day rally.
7: Talking Point, tonight on CNA.
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10: Some of AI's biggest names could soon go public. How do you know which ones are worth buying? His power bill fell by 90%, but the spending may not be over. Plus, what does it cost to chase a government job in India? For him, 2 years without a salary. 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
1: Southeast Asia is bracing for Super El Nino.
2: Rumput laut kami yang seharusnya bisa dipanen akhirnya jadi putih dan ini menjadikan kami rugi.
1: Though a natural climate cycle, this could be one of the strongest on record.
3: Business will not be as usual. Life will not be as usual as well.
1: And its impact could unfold in unexpected ways.
4: อุณหภูมิในตัวมันร้อนไปด้วยค่ะแล้วก็อึดอัดท้องอะไรด้วยค่ะ
1: Insight Thursday on CNA.
5: Rice is a staple for billions of people worldwide, but it's also a major source of methane, a potent greenhouse gas. Now, a breakthrough by a Singapore Research Institute can change that. A large-scale trial by Temasek Life Sciences Laboratory in Indonesia shows that emissions can be cut by up to 50%, and it's also helping farmers boost their yields.
6: Rice fields stretching as far as the eye can see. Central Java is one of Indonesia's largest rice-producing provinces, consistently ranking among the top three. It's a critical rice bowl for the country, contributing more than 16% of national output. Kasno is a rice farmer in Jatilor village in Grobogan Regency. The 55-year-old is among 172 farmers here taking part in Temasek Life Sciences Laboratory's decarbonizing rice project.
7: Awal-awal kita menghadapi banyak petani, sini kan banyak yang tradisional. 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
6: Farmers were provided with rice seeds, fertilizers and pesticides for the trial. The first planting season began in September 2025 and wrapped up in February this year. The study covered nearly 100 hectares of rice fields using an integrated approach.
8: We got around methane reduction of up to 50%. We have the three-pronged approach. One approach is that change the irrigation methodology, like AWD, which is alternate wetting and drying. And also we have our own fertilizer cocktail, which we developed, a scientifically based and then nature-driven fertilizer cocktail we have. We use that. And also we have varieties to test as well, because genetics matter. So all these things put together, the results were positive, and we could increase the yield of the farmers by 6%, even though it was flooding.
6: Similar results were recorded in parallel trials in India and Laos. A key approach is the alternate wetting and drying, a water-saving irrigation technique for rice cultivation, whereby fields are allowed to dry intermittently instead of being continuously flooded.
5: The alternate wetting and drying irrigation system uses a field water tube like this, a perforated PVC pipe buried in the soil to monitor the water table. When the water level drops below a set threshold, the field is reflooded.
6: Rice is often grown in flooded fields, in part because water helps suppress weeds. But flooding also cuts off oxygen in the soil. In this low-oxygen environment, microbes break down organic matter. A key byproduct of this process is methane. That methane can escape through the rice plant itself, from the roots up to the stems and out into the atmosphere.
5: Paddy rice cultivation is a major source of global methane emissions. Flooded fields account for about 12% of the total methane releases. Now that's about 60 million tons each year. Methane is a potent greenhouse gas, about 27 times more powerful than carbon dioxide.
6: And so cutting methane emissions is therefore seen as one of the fastest ways to slow the pace of climate change. Research into low methane rice began in laboratories in Singapore, building on more than two decades of work. Scientists developed a customized fertilizer blend, helping to improve nutrient uptake while reducing the need for excess fertilizer.
9: It is overall a reduction of about 50% of normal fertilizer content, phosphate, nitrogen, and potassium, which is the normal fertilizer use. What we are doing is to reduce the quantities of those three macronutrients, in addition just providing a little bit of the oxidizing agent, so that the plant doesn't suffer when you're shifting it from like a paddy grown environment to a more dry kind of environment.
6: The project also received an environmental award at the World Economic Forum last year.
10: There is a body of science that's been developed that could be shared with other researchers so that it can be improved upon. Second, a network of partnerships of people who've learned to work together on hard problems across borders. And third, perhaps a proof of concept that research and scientific rigor is aligned to community benefits.
6: A second season of large-scale trials is now underway, with a final report expected by the end of the year. The next phase, scaling up adoption across Asia, is targeted to begin in 2027. Project partners aim to produce 50,000 tons of low-methane rice within 2 years.
11: We have a very deep operational presence in Indonesia. We are already working with a lot of farmer networks across Java. We already have the farmers who are onboarded with us and to whom we can scale. Just to give you a ballpark number, this season we are already will be doing around 16,000 hectares with the farmers on AWT technology itself. We can easily produce 50,000 tons low-carbon rice, which can implement these technologies and can produce sustainable rice.
6: The project is funded mainly by the Philanthropy Asia Alliance. It's a Singapore-based initiative by Temasek Trust that supports collaborative efforts to tackle environmental, health and social challenges across Asia.
12: We want to make sure that the climate-friendly rice, less deleterious to the environment, will eventually be actually bought in supermarkets, Indomaret, or cold storage in Singapore, Mannings. And that really would be the proof of the pudding is in the eating. Will the price point be similar? Will it taste as good? And that's really the end game for all of us at the Alliance.
6: The Decarbonizing Rice Project has a longer-term ambition to produce 1 million tons of sustainably grown rice by 2032. Its early success shows how turning science into practice can deliver real benefits for both farmers and the environment. Refining rice for a lower carbon future, one grain at a time.

0: For centuries, the people of Indonesia's Lamalera have hunted whales to survive.
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0: Now, tradition is colliding with a changing world.
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0: 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Wednesday on CNA.
3: From the untold stories of 9/11 to a chilling trail of murder and Asia's push beyond oil, uncover the powerful stories reshaping our world this September on CNA.
4: I thought I was going to die.
3: 25 years after 9/11, unravel the story of those trapped inside Windows on the World, the iconic restaurant on the top floors of the World Trade Center's North Tower.
5: People were in the building. We had to race to get them out.
3: Accused of poisoning the victims with cyanide, Death Loans traces the deadly trail behind one of Thailand's most shocking murder cases.
6: Everyone was confused. How could this woman be a killer?
3: Across South and Southeast Asia, communities are pioneering a life without oil, using solar, biogas, electric vehicles, and local alternatives to build a cleaner, more resilient future.
7: Part of the inspiration is really the rising fuel costs.
3: This September on CNA.
8: Towering nearly 200 metres above the plains of central Sri Lanka, Sinagiri is one of the country's most striking historical sites. Also known as Lion.

0: Iron Rock. This UNESCO World Heritage Site dates back to the 5th century, serving as the royal palace of King Kashipa. Its name is derived from a lion-shaped gateway that once stood at its entrance. Today, only its massive stone paws remain. While much of Sinagiri's architecture has been lost to time, traces of its foundations offer a glimpse of what it once was. The king's delicately carved throne can still be seen today, while ponds with complex filtration systems suggest a level of engineering that was ahead of its time. Following the king's death, Sinagiri was abandoned as a royal residence and later converted into a monastery. Even without its former grandeur, the view from the top is as majestic as ever.
1: Headline news this hour. Floods widened in southern China, brought on by heavy rains triggered by a lingering typhoon Nara. About 54,000 people have been displaced in the Guangxi region. Authorities have suspended all businesses and urged residents not to return to high-risk areas. Meanwhile, Typhoon Sedel closes in on southern Japan and northern Taiwan, bringing destructive winds, heavy rain and high waves. Evacuation orders have been issued for some 43,000 Japanese households. Ferry services and dozens of flights have been cancelled. The U.S. and South Korea have reaffirmed close coordination after President Donald Trump scaled back joint military drills, but only so explicitly cited Pyongyang's nuclear issue, saying both the U.S. and South Korea are committed to peace and stability on the Korean Peninsula and to the goal of denuclearization. The U.S. statement did not mention efforts to denuclearize North Korea. South Korean automaker Hyundai Motor has reached a tentative wage deal with its union following a rare full-day strike last week involving around 40,000 workers. Employees will receive $100,000 worth increase, one increase in their basic monthly salary, or about $72, along with a bonus equivalent to 4 months' salary. Union members will vote on the deal on 31st August. And ahead in the next hour, East Asia Tonight, Otelli Edwards is here to tell us what we can expect.
2: Thanks, Paul. Coming up, we unpack China and India's crucial border talks ahead of the BRICS summit. What would it take to pave the way for President Xi's return to New Delhi? Our correspondents and an expert weigh in. Plus, Japan reportedly eyes tax cuts to push underperforming companies into gear. Will the move transform the market? And young South Koreans take on economic pressure with a new survival strategy, moving back home to work for mom and dad. Don't miss East Asia Tonight with me, Otelli Edwards, right here on CNA.

0: Hello and welcome to Singapore Hour. 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Thrifting is definitely having a resurgence here in Singapore, and secondhand is anything but second best. From tucked away shops to weekend markets, the thrill is in the find. The treasure hunters are giving old clothes a new lease of life. 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

0: school students. We even have like primary school students coming to our events.
1: Many of them actually bring their parents along. They walk in with a slightly disgruntled face, you know, oh, I'm being dragged here on the weekend. What's nice for us to see is that as they experience the crowd and everything in the space, to be more open-minded to this whole idea is great for us to see.
2: Stocking items in the store is a labor of love.
1: Usually we get a batch in like this about once a month.
2: They travel to massive sorting warehouses overseas, rack houses, where donated clothes are graded and baled by the ton. In the middle of all that, they dig. Hundreds of pieces, sorted by hand, just to find the ones worth bringing back.
0: We individually picked out each pieces. We QC our item so that there isn't like a lot of like clothes that are stained. But that took us like hours and hours.
1: We always know about the wastage in the fashion industry and the consequences of like fast fashion. But it doesn't really hit you until you see the sheer volume of clothes for yourself like this. It would really have all gone to like a landfill or an incinerator or something.
0: It really made us want to try to give these like clothes another home.
1: What we really hope that people get is the confidence to express themselves through their clothes and at the same time also to avoid as much wastage as possible.
2: For some thrift stores, it's about keeping things affordable and reducing waste. For others, it's about finding pieces that feel more personal than off the rack. That's what brings me to Haji Lane. Better known for its cafes and indie boutiques, but now with a growing number of secondhand shops in the mix. One of them is Enteku. This is Mike and AJ. The way they dress says it all. And their store is a space for anyone who wants to experiment, try something different, or just feel more like themselves.
3: Enteku is actually a word that was derived from like an anime. It's a cafe whereby different characters in the world, no matter what kind of background or demographic, they can always come back there and it's like a safe haven. We wanted to provide a platform and grow a community for people that don't really find their place in society. As a consumer back then, you can't really express yourself truly. I just wanted to find out more about who I am and through what I wear. And then from there, I started thrifting.
4: It's just really just to be different as well. Not like there's anything wrong with, you know, being simple, but that's not me, I feel. And I felt that for very long. Enteku is kind of like a platform that I provided for myself and for everyone else. I think it's just something very different compared to a lot of stores in Singapore. So we express ourselves through our walls as well, how we decorate the space, posters, random drawings.
3: I want the people to come up and be like, oh, wow, like this is something new and everything. It's always so raw and genuine. I think just providing that experience, that's satisfying on my end.
2: Putting together an outfit is a creative act. And today, I'm handing that over to AJ.
5: I can't wait to try this on.
4: Oh yeah, you can just try it on the fitting room.
5: Yay, right? Okay.
3: Do you think you would have picked out the fit for yourself?
5: Honestly, not something I would usually wear, but I'm really glad that I can actually find something out of my comfort zone.
4: Right. Yeah.
3: If someone judges you and like an auntie and uncle look at you, yeah, I think you're doing something right, yeah.
5: I love that I get to express a different side of my style.
2: Having more fashion choices means having more ways to show who we are. One place that really supports how I like to dress is the Circular Fashion Hub by The Fashion Pulpit. It's one of the biggest thrift stores in the city, and it's all about giving clothes a second life. I run workshops here on sewing and upcycling. And instead of paying in cash, I swap clothes I no longer wear for something swapped new.
6: Hi, Natalia!
7: It's good to see you again.
6: I love the skirt.
7: Thank you. This is all swapped.
2: I'm here with Natalia, a weave artist and one of the most active swappers at the Hub. We both have a membership that lets us trade clothes from our wardrobes with other members.
5: So how long have you been swapping at the Fashion Pulpit?
7: I've been swapping since 2018. I had already amassed quite a lot of clothing at home, some of which was due to go. And so what I really love is that they do take in

0: your clothes that you don't want anymore. They'll sort through and see what's in good condition, and then they'll give you points for that. And with these points, you'll be taking out clothing that you do want to wear in the near future.
1: One of my favorite parts about swapping is when I bring something in, I see another swapper picking it up and feeling so happy and so excited.
0: I got this a few years ago, and it turns out that it had been made out of a pillowcase.
1: Oh, cool.
0: I was wearing this and took an OOTD. I put it on my IG stories, and someone that I knew, a fellow artist, she said, hey, I made this. And it's so gratifying for me to be able to ask more about this top and learn about its creator.
1: As swappers, you know that when you swap it out and if you want to swap it in again, you want to make sure that you take really good care of it. So I do see that the quality of clothes here are actually really well kept and that people are taking care of it, even though they're going to pass it on. And I really love that. It's always cool seeing how someone else wears what used to be yours. And if you're into the thrill of the hunt, Resurrect is where the action is. Every weekend, just behind Bugis Street, this back alley turns into a lively market. Part thrift, part vintage, part crafts. Behind it all are two thrifters bringing the region's best secondhand sellers to Singapore. I've seen you guys grow all the way from the one little tiny shop at Peace Center all the way to this massive market, so many diverse vendors. So what has that been like for you?
2: Being in a little store, we are not able to really achieve that vision where we bring together, you know, local talents, local businesses back in Peace Center. I found that there are actually very cool things in Singapore. It's just that they don't have the space and home where the mass market can really see them. So I would say that that's something that our company and all our market wants to solve, right? To bring the neglected communities, the smaller communities here, for them to grow and ultimately shine more light on them. One day I was walking past this beautiful art lane. It was very underutilized. I was like, hey, a flea market would look beautiful here. And that's where we grew into this amazing flea market. More youngsters are starting their own businesses. Each store has its own like niche and special experience that they want to bring to their customers. When you combine their passion and their will to go out there in the world, definitely the thrift scene is growing, right?
1: But this edition is the biggest one yet, with vendors coming in from across Asia. Today's event is extra big. I'm seeing new vendors, new racks. Tell me more about it.
3: We have vendors from JB. I think it's very important to have these partnerships to just create a thrift scene together, make it a home and a culture. So that's why we want to branch out to those around the region. We decided to make it more of an immersive experience, interactive. And we have like open mics. People can showcase their talents, dance battles, to make it more a fun experience for youth. They can shop, get some food, and then they come back to watch the performances and then shop again. So it's like a full weekend activity.
2: And it's become like a culture here in Singapore.
1: Thrifting used to feel like a niche thing. Now, it's a ritual. We come with our friends, dig through racks, and help each other find a fit that feels right. Speaking of which, it's time to hunt, but we've got a few rules. Number one, have a shopping list so you know what you're looking for.
4: And number two, set a budget so you don't overspend.
3: Number three, ask yourself, are you really, really, really, really gonna wear it, or does it just look cute?
1: When fashion fits your style, your wallet, and what matters to you, that's the sweet spot. From back alleys to old malls to colorful streets, Singapore's thrift scene is full of surprises. It's about digging, discovering, and finding pieces that feel like you. And sometimes, the best style comes from the most unexpected places.
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24: Need a break from the city buzz? Let's trade it for open skies and a bit of adventure. And I guarantee you, lush trails, water sports, and photo ops for the gram. We're going to meet Naraisha, who will show us her favourite hangout spots in Punggol. It will make you see Singapore a little differently.
25: You must be thinking, why am I putting the board under the water? Whereas wakeboarding, you should be on the water, right? Yeah. Is because you want to use aerodynamics to get out of the water.
26: I'm Aisha. I've been living in Punggol for 20 years. I tried wakeboarding a couple years ago. I might be a little rusty, but I'm excited to get back out there.
25: The top just tie like a normal shoelace. Get ready. And stay in the squat position on your heels.
26: When you live in Punggol, water is all around you. So trying wakeboarding almost feels like a rite of passage.
25: Now stand up.
26: Woohoo!
25: Okay, good posture means good balance. Right, so do it slowly.
26: Meet Jimbo, my coach and true wakeboarding veteran. He's been riding these waters for years and knows exactly how to bring out your best on the board.
25: The wave generated by the boat is called wake. This is the reason why it's called wakeboarding. With your right leg behind your left leg.
26: As you can tell, wakeboarding is a lot harder than it looks.
25: Try to twist your hip a bit and stand upright.
26: Cruising is the fun part, but getting back on the board can be a real challenge.
25: The weight distribution should be 48% on the front, 60% at the back.
26: But with Jimbo's help...
27: And I think Jim actually really helped me walk through the entire process.
26: With Jimbo's technique, it was a bit more playing with physics so that we don't have to use force. And that made it so much easier because you're not battling, you're just trying to balance.
25: People can go like 5 or 6 times and still couldn't get up on the board. That's very normal. She managed to get up on the board on the first try. You can see they were very calm throughout the whole process. That is what I get the kick out of training people. If I can tap into your mindset, you can learn almost anything in life. Easy.
27: Awesome.
25: All right?
27: Thank you.
25: All right. Well done, man.
27: It's a good group activity as well. And I think if you do it with friends, there's more people cheering you on as well. And I think that's great.
26: Punggol is a residential town in the northeast of Singapore, known for its modern housing, green spaces, and waterfront living. One thing I love about Punggol is the LRT. It's super convenient and it connects the whole neighborhood together. So even if you don't have a car, it's easy to get around. We are known for our very own man-made river. Punggol Waterway is Singapore's longest man-made

0: main waterway, spanning 4.2 kilometers. It winds through the entire Punggol estate. I live in this area, and Punggol has been growing very fast. Right now, we have about 180,000 people. It's very convenient, and we have a lot of things around here. As you can see, the waterway actually cuts into the residential estates, and I think that is great because it gives residents a little bit of a view that they can admire. You'll see strollers everywhere in Punggol, and we have about 50 childcares and even more upcoming to keep up with the demand of the young families here. So Punggol is built for young families, very modern and fun. Today, I want to visit a very special place. Sprout Hub lets people rent plots to grow their very own plants. I'm bringing you here. It's called Little Boteni, and I've heard so much of this place, so let's go and check it out. Hello.
1: Hello.
0: Hi.
1: Hi.
0: How's it going?
1: Good. How are you?
0: I'm Aisha.
1: I'm Fendi.
0: I'm actually looking for a way to decorate my home.
1: Can I recommend something like this? What do you think about this one?
0: Oh, I love it. It looks like the little mimosas.
1: Yeah, it does. So this is an everfresh tree. They close their leaves at 7 p.m. and open up again at 7 a.m. We started as a hobby first before it turned to a business. So when I was a child, I always look at the leaves and it calms me down instantly. I noticed that it helped me with anxiety, so I started going to gardening as a form of relaxation.
0: Is there a way that I can make it, you know, a bit easier to keep at home?
1: So the everfresh is quite thirsty as a plant.
0: Okay.
1: So one way is to use the semi-hydroponic mix. The process is quite easy. So basically, you just shake everything out. So you just take a dip of water in here. And then we will use this glass, okay? So what I do is, I'll fill up about one-third of the glass. So with one hand, I'll hold it like this way. And I'll fill up all the way to the brim. So if you look at all these rocks, there's different type of rocks in there. But the most important is these orange bits over here. They're the one that holds the water for the plant. It's like a reservoir. It will last you for about a week.
0: It was great meeting Fendi, and it's something that I think everybody should come and check out and hopefully grow their own little boteni. So I'm here to meet my husband. He's happily prawning away. And prawning is something that is very unique to, you know, Punggolians. That we all like to do, sit back a little bit and enjoy an activity. So let's go and catch some prawns.
2: Hey!
0: How's it going? Look what I got a prawn.
2: Oh, nice. I got a couple of prawns.
0: Oh, and this is Leo. Leo's here. It's my husband.
2: Hi.
0: He's fishing. I'm kidding.
2: Oh, no.
0: How long have you been here?
2: Just for a while. Just for a while. Enough for about five, six.
0: Okay. Yeah. I guess I'll join you. I'm starting with one.
2: How was the botanic just now?
0: Really nice. I got a plant, so we might start a plant hobby.
2: If this one survives this time?
0: Okay, alright.
3: Prawning is like fishing also. It's like 80% luck and 20% skill. So if you feel good, you catch a lot. Our customer base is all over Singapore. Tourists come from Malaysia, Indonesia, our neighboring countries. And surprisingly, we have like Caucasians. In their country, they don't have any prawning. They only go for fishing. So they want to try and do this kind of hobby.
0: We've done this a couple of times. It's a good way to kick back and relax and then also just enjoy being around other people.
2: A lot of times I think it's not about how much you catch, it's like the experience and the journey that you can enjoy. No, you're getting pulled. 3, 2, yep, up. Nice.
0: Yay!
3: 6.
0: We got 6. So we are actually allowed to barbecue our catches here.
2: It's very nice. They will give you the salt.

0: so that you can use for your prongs.
1: See, I'm drooling.
0: Soy sauce and wasabi goes really well with it. Now it's ready.
2: Shall we?
0: Let's go eat.
2: Let's go eat.
0: Bon appetit.
2: Cheers.
1: Cheers.
3: It's nice and big and it's really juicy. So it also depends on how you cook it, how you like it done. But it's always a good fun. You enjoy the company, you enjoy spending hours here, so it's fruit of our labor.
2: Okay, so this is the new lane that they have. And do you want to guess what this is?
0: Is this pickleball?
2: Yeah, this is pickleball. Have you tried it?
0: No, I've never.
2: Neither have I. Want to try?
0: Sure, let's find out.
2: Let's go.
4: Lately, this sport has been popping up everywhere. Pickleball. It mixes elements of tennis, badminton, and even table tennis. But the vibe is way more chill.
2: We're going to do dinking, and the ball is going to come to you, and you're going to hit it back to the person. I'm going to show it to you once.
4: Okay, right.
2: So jump, dink, jump, and dink. As light as a feather. Nice.
4: Oh! So we started off with the coaching session. I think it was straightforward. It's just more of getting used to the paddle and the ball and like how to hit the ball so that it doesn't go too high, too low.
2: Slight bend, transferring your weight from your right hips to your left hips. Yes, that was good. First serve.
5: So pickleball actually started about 10 years ago in Singapore. It was a sport adopted initially by the seniors. Yeah, and as you can see now, a lot of the younger generation are picking up. It's a sport that can be played across the generations.
2: I think I'm getting better.
3: That was good. It was good fun. I think it's a lot of running around.
0: And it allows us to enjoy the sport in an open, friendly community area.
2: This is our wind down routine. So what we typically do is we'll rent one of these bikes and then we'll ride off into Coney Island.
4: Coney Island is a tiny piece of paradise just off the coast of Punggol in northeastern Singapore. It's a nature's lover's dream with scenic beaches and untouched forests.
2: There are two mountains.
4: The cycling trail here has always been popular. With the beautiful sights around, it's a great way to de-stress and wind down for the day.
3: So when we actually came out of Coney Island, this is the first bridge that we come across, the Reid Bridge.
0: It's just a place that we would come once in a while, sometimes just a little evening activity.
3: It's very iconic, it's very Instagrammable.
4: Punggol isn't just where I live. It's where I've grown, pushed my limits, and found peace. From gliding across the water to quiet bike rides at sunset, it's the kind of place that lets you catch your breath while still chasing what moves you.
6: Singapore has announced plans on how it intends to make raising a family more affordable.
7: More support for parents, more help to ease the cost of raising children. But the big question is, will these new measures make Singaporeans have more babies?
6: I'm Stephen Chia.
7: I'm Diana Sam. We put the question to married couples.
6: And ask, what would really make them have kids?
7: We'll be discussing the birth rates as well as other issues raised at the National Day rally.
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9: Some of AI's biggest names could soon go public. How do you know which ones are worth buying? His power bill fell by 90%, but the spending may not be over. Plus, what does it cost to chase a government job in India? For him, 2 years without a salary. On Money Mind, Wednesday on CNA.

0: This mural has got some wild character, but the real adventure is out there. Let's tag along with our friends over at MParks, the folks behind it all, from greening the city to wildlife rescues. Let's see how they help nature do its thing right in the heart of the city.
1: In Singapore, wildlife lives closer than you think. Sometimes, right at our doorstep.
2: We received a case, right, about yes. I think a snake confined in correct. A residential house.
1: But every wild encounter begins with the green that makes it possible. From there, the city comes alive. Across the island, green is everywhere, lining the roads, shading the parks, and threading through our neighbourhoods. In the 1960s, Singapore set out to be a garden city, planting trees to make life cooler and calmer. In 2011, that vision grew into a city in a garden, stitching green into daily life. And today, it's a city in nature, where the green isn't just in the city, it's part of it. From the trees that shade our streets, to the wildlife that moves through the city, it all depends on the people who care for them. Plant by plant, animal by animal.
3: So there are a few factors to consider when selecting the tree species for the location.
1: That work often starts here, with arborists like Jia Hua. Planting and caring for trees that give nature room to grow. Here at Cranwell Road in Changi, he's creating a planting palette that fits its coastal setting.
3: So in the case of Cranwell Road, it is in the Changi area, we will make use of coastal and rainforest species that is suitable for the team there. We also need to understand the microclimate, site condition. We need to know what is the planting verge, the amount of sunlight you will receive in the day, and if there is any shade that is cast by tall buildings beside it.
1: Once a tree is in the ground, the work doesn't stop.
3: First, observing the tree as a whole, see if the tree is leaning, is the crown sparse, is it symmetrical or asymmetrical. Then I'll move on to the trunk. I'll watch out for cavity, any exposed dead wood, because it may mean there is a hidden decay inside the trunk.
1: Each check keeps green spaces healthy, offering shade, food and shelter to the wildlife that shares the city. From here, the work shifts from planting to watching. In the northwest of Singapore, Chestnut Nature Park stretches into the forests of the central catchment. Home to wildlife most people never get to see in person.
4: Despite Singapore being a very small country, we actually hold a lot of biodiversity.
1: Maxine is part of the team that keeps watch over the park's wild residents. Her work takes her off the main trails into the quieter corners, where signs of wildlife are easy to miss unless you know where to look. One of the tools Maxine uses to track and observe wildlife is the camera trap that records animals as they pass by.
4: We will do a recce prior to setting up the camera traps to determine where we should set them up. If we want to know what is in the area, so like the presence of an animal, we want to put it in an area where an animal will most likely cross.
1: In this area, mouse deer have been spotted, and Maxine is here to study their numbers.
4: Our camera traps can actually run 24/7, triggered by the motion or heat sensors. So most of the time, as a lot of Singapore's animals are nocturnal, we only see them in infrared and in black and white.
1: Knowing what's out there and how they move helps decide which plants to grow, so there's food waiting in the forest, or where to add a bridge for wildlife to cross safely.
4: So, for example, we have recently gotten camera trap footage of the Raffles banded langur using the EcoLink bridge, and this is very heartening for us, which means that our bridges are working and they feel safe enough, because they are actually very shy creatures, to use the bridge. Reviewing camera trap footage can be very exciting at times when you actually get the animals that you don't expect. So, for example, I have never personally seen a Malayan porcupine in the wild, but we have an entire family of Malayan porcupines walking along right in front of the camera trap.
1: Some animals stay deep in the forest. Others wander closer to where we live. And when that happens, nature sometimes needs a helping hand.
2: We received a case, right, about I think a snake confined in a residential house. Yeah.
1: Yeah. That's where Chanel and the wildlife rescue team come in. She's just been called to a home in Adam Road, where a snake has been spotted.
5: We had instances where maybe animals are stuck in a certain location or they're injured, for example. So we actually send the team down to rescue the animal safely and hopefully can retrieve it back and release it to the suitable natural habitat.
1: For every rescue, Chanel's goal is simple.
5: Okay, so now it's over there. Okay, so we will help to rescue the snake from the area. Okay,
6: thank you.
1: Keep people safe and secure the animal in good condition.
7: So we can secure the snake.
8: Yeah, sadly it's dead.
7: Okay.
8: Yeah.
1: It's not the outcome they wanted. But even on days like this, the effort isn't wasted.
5: Yeah, okay. I think next time, better not to handle by yourself. We can immediately call our MParks hotline. They can come and safely remove the snake.
1: Every call is a chance to share how we can live alongside the wild creatures in our midst.
5: We really try to strive for the awareness and the appreciation part, because some of these native animals are beneficial for our ecosystems. Like our snakes, like our pythons, help in pest control. So they are like a natural pest control company, basically. So it's good to actually have these animals to actually help with this ecological balance in Singapore.
1: While today's rescue didn't go as hoped, many others do. And they are brought here to the Centre for Wildlife Rehabilitation.
9: We'll just get a full weight on the little guy.
1: Yu'an is the vet on duty today. She makes sure that every rescued animal at the centre is healthy, stable, and on track to return to the wild.
10: The moment an animal arrives, it goes through a process known as triaging. We give the animal a proper physical exam. For animals like civet cats, they can be quite aggressive, so the way to safely examine them is to give them a bit of sedation.
1: Today's patient is a civet cat found in a residential area. It's calm now, and Yu'an gets to work.
10: We examine the heart rate. We also do things like checking the teeth. We check for dehydration in the animal. We also check whether there is anything in the belly. So we do like a little feel of the belly area.
1: This helps Yu'an decide what the animal needs next and how soon it might be ready to go back to the wild.
10: For animals such as young civets, we want to make sure that they reach a certain weight before they are put out into the wild, because that ensures their longer-term survivability when they're on their own.
1: What it takes to be ready for release isn't the same for every animal. For birds, it's all about flight. Not just taking off, but staying in the air long enough to survive. That's what the bird rehabilitation room is for. A larger space with trees and branches to rebuild their wings. Some patients come with scales. In the next room, two rescued pythons are ready for one final step before being released.
10: We will be microchipping the snakes as we want to know if these snakes are ever recaptured, where they came from, which also helps us to gain a better understanding of how pythons are moving around Singapore.
1: It's a tiny chip, but it can reveal a lot. Every bit of data adds to a bigger picture. How wildlife moves, how it adapts, and how we can build a city that makes space for it.
10: Every animal has its place in the food chain and the ecosystem, and ensuring that these populations continue to persist for a long time, I think is really important.
1: A city woven with nature doesn't happen by chance. It takes planning to grow green where it matters. Awareness to notice wildlife, even when it's hidden. And care to give every animal a chance to survive and return to the wild. Because living in a city that shares space with nature means making space for it every day.
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13: From the untold stories of 9/11 to a chilling trail of murder and Asia's push beyond oil, uncover the powerful stories reshaping our world this September on CNA.
14: I thought I was going to die.
13: 25 years after 9/11, unravel the story of those trapped inside Windows on the World, the iconic restaurant on the top floors of the World Trade Center's North Tower.
15: People were in the building. We had to race to get them out.
13: Accused of poisoning the victims with cyanide, Death Loans traces the deadly trail behind one of Thailand's most shocking murder cases.
16: Everyone was confused. How could this woman be a killer?
13: Across South and Southeast Asia, communities are pioneering a life without oil, using solar, biogas, electric vehicles, and local alternatives to build a cleaner, more resilient future.
17: Part of the inspiration is really the rising fuel costs.
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0: From buttery kaya toast to French croissants, you can find about any type of food here in Singapore. Now, for the last 20 years, the Kryoskis have called Singapore home, and they've brought a taste of their Yugoslavian roots with them. Let's see how they're blending tradition with Singapore flair, and trust me, it'll be worth every single bite.

I came at November 2004 as a pilot, as a captain. When I came, I stayed in the Roxy Hotel for 1 week. Wow, I saw all the trees, nicely trimmed. Roxy Hotel, the weather, Parkway Parade. Wow, I was impressed. Now I live in that area.

0: My name is Dmitry Krajewski. 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I'm more than 69 and I'm in Singapore slightly more than 20 years now. It started because during pandemic, my wife were baking breads, everything. So whoever came to our house, they would say, hey, why don't you open bakery? And we start thinking about it. And we found a shop, 5 minutes walking from our house. They say, let's just try and see how it is.
1: Jeste naši ljudi, a? Odakle dolazi?
2: Ja sam iz Leskovca, on je iz Sarajeva.
1: A tu smo blizu. Otac moj je iz Vranje, a majka Makedonka, tako da... 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Nije, Mitre. To je suprug moj, da, super. My name is Katarina. I came to Singapore 2015. When I came to Singapore, actually, I felt a bit homesick because when Mitra was flying, I was alone that time. So I was thinking, how can I bring my home to Singapore? So I decided, yes, let's do something which reminds me of my mother. First, I needed to do a lot of changes, means not in the taste, most in the shape, because our portion, traditional Yugoslavian portion, are much more bigger than this. About the sweets, I can say I reduce a lot of sugar, because I know the taste of Singaporean is that they want something sweet but less sugar.
0: So our kids are born here, so they are Singaporeans. They attend a local school, they learn Chinese. And one of my regrets is I never tried to learn Chinese. Hi, would you like to try Ivar? You must try. Goes along with the sourdough bread, fantastic.
3: What is that?
0: Try, you can take. It's vegan, all pepper-based, 100% pepper. When people ask me why you name it Yugoslavia, oh, you come originally from Macedonia. Why you never name it Macedonia? I say, all these products are from ex-Yugoslavia. They're not from Macedonia. So as I say, this Croatia, this Bosnia, Baklava, Turkey, or Greece, wherever, but they're all over the continent and all over Southeast Europe. And we make our own yogurt, our natural sour yogurt. I'm proud to say that this is my recipe. All these years, I experiment with different kind of milk. That's my specialty. The rest is my wife's specialty.
1: Thank you, and have a good day. Bye.

0: What's that? You find
1: turtles.
0: Oh,
1: the leaves.
0: How many?
1: One.
0: Oh, the leaves.
1: That's a frog.
0: Oh, see, wow. So many.
1: Turtle.
0: I see six.
1: No, one
0: there. And six, seven. Wow.

0: don't see it from the clothes, this one's not quiet.
1: Yeah?
0: Don't make noise. Look at this one.
1: No horns.
0: No horns, yes.
2: Hi! Sorry, hey. We're late.
3: Hey. You came and Darren came in.
2: Katerina and Mitra are our neighbor. They just live next door. We meet the kids at the playground. That's how they started playing together. They are very fun-loving people. So the two kids are very cute. So my daughter gets along very well with the two children. We love to go to the East Coast and they visit each other's home to play. They even have sleepover.
1: Can I adopt the crocodile?
3: You want to adopt the crocodile?
1: Yeah.
3: Hey, Snake, we can buy you a present and you can keep it at home. Let's go.

Singapore, I travel around the world. It's the most family-friendly place. It's safe, it's good for the kids, it's clean, it's well organized. In every sense, it's very good for the kids. I would say it's the best country. Okay, kids, Simon, Simon. Wow, okay.

0: Hey, hi guys.
1: Oh,
0: am I late?
1: Craig.
0: Hey. I'm the last one.
2: Well, yeah, you are always.
0: Always, huh?
2: Late.
0: Allah, yeah.
2: Good to see you.
0: Wow, triple.
2: Thank you very much.
0: Oh no, this buddy here, we met 20 years ago. Johnny, we used to work together. We know each other same 20 years. We are flying together. He's also original 100% Singaporean. I'm 100% as well now, huh? Even I don't look like her. Huh? And Tanvir, Tanvir is my neighbor. His daughters, my kids, best friends. So we used to be all single, going out, partying. Now all married men, huh? But still, we get together.
2: Cheers. Cheers. Cheers. Cheers. Cheers. Thank you, everyone.
1: Cheers.

0: Today is Easter Day, so it's some off, so we are celebrating.
1: Have you always been doing barbecuing?
0: Yeah, I'm the barbecue man, obviously. Yes. Yeah. This is smoky man. So I love to cook as well, but since we got married 10 years ago, my wife told me stay away from kitchen. But she's cooking very well. When she seasoned the salad, whatever I do, I can't season the same way.
2: Our Balkan spirit is a bit more open, so we are very happy when the guests coming, and we want to invite a lot of friends in our house. Usually that's what we are doing home. Singaporeans are a bit more quiet about that side, but still I have very good friends, which I felt that like I am knowing them for my whole life.
3: How do you say? Christopher!
2: Krishna!
4: You
0: say bye-bye to Baba Dedo. Ciao, thank you.
2: What do you miss when you go Macedonia?
0: When you go Macedonia, do you miss Singapore?
3: Yes.
0: What do you miss most?
3: The internet.
0: Internet at home?
2: You have internet.
0: Swimming. What else? Rex, your friends?
3: Yes, friends.
0: School?
3: School, yes. School friends also.
5: My bed.
0: Your bed, okay. So when I came in, there were a lot of ex-Yugoslavia people I know. Until today, more than 20 years, I'm friends with some of them. Many of them, they left. But in the meantime, I make a lot of local friends. I have very good friends who I trust, and that's my intention. I say, I came as a foreigner, and I have no intentions to go anywhere. I'm here to stay.

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We're signing off for now, but there's always another adventure around the corner.

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4: 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Several estimates say Chinese factories now make more than 80% or even over 90% of high-strength rare earth magnets used in the world.
5: 能轻松吸起三罐可乐的珠宝小磁扣，你见过吗？
4: This is Yoki Shi. She's an insider of the Chinese rare earths industry and has worked closely with partners along the entire supply chain from mine to magnet. She has offered the rare chance of seeing exactly how magnets end up in my pocket. In my iPhone, of course. Dawa Magnet specializes in producing tiny magnets suitable for speakers, microphones, and other small components that fit into portable electronics, such as mobile phones or earbuds.
5: 那这个车间呢，就是磁铁的第一道生产工序，这里面全部是原材料。这个呢，就叫做纯铁。 它大概占到60%到70%的一个比例。那这个材料呢，是铝铁硼的第二种元素，那它叫做硼铁，就是这一种。它在里面大概占到1%的比例。虽然硼铁和纯铁在里面的重量占比很高，但是它在里面的价值比是不高的，只占到30%到40%。在整个原材料里面最贵的还是这个元素，那就是叫做普铝，稀土的普铝，PRND。 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
6: do this.
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6: Just in case you missed it earlier on, these were just a little bits of metal, but after putting it in this machine, now it's all magnetized.
4: Just like that, this factory can churn out over 1,000 tons of rare earth magnets a year in a huge variety of bespoke shapes, which are then transported downstream to manufacturers. Because of the ready supply of such components, many electronic makers, be it for foreign or domestic brands, have located their manufacturing plants in Guangdong province. So what actually leaves China is probably a mobile phone or a pair of earbuds you pick up at your store that's made in China.

0: This is East Asia Tonight.
1: Good evening, I'm Otelia Edwards. Tonight's top stories from East Asia. Our top diplomats from China and India hold talks on their disputed Himalayan border, building on last year's agreement on peace and de-escalation. Wild weather rages as one typhoon floods southern China and another threatens dangerous conditions in Japan and northern Taiwan. And Beijing hits back at fresh U.S. sanctions aimed at entities in the mainland and Hong Kong, saying its cooperation with Iran is lawful and should not be disrupted. Plus, Hyundai Motors management strikes a preliminary deal over pay with a union after a full-day strike on Friday.

0: Also ahead, for some young South Koreans, moving back home is a financial strategy. No rent, more savings, but at what cost? We look at the price of putting independence on hold. China and India are taking another step towards easing years of tensions. Their top officials meeting in Beijing for the 25th round of talks on the country's long-running border dispute. India's National Security Advisor Ajit Doval has met Chinese Foreign Minister Wang Yi in Beijing. Both sides are seeking to maintain peace and stability along their disputed Himalayan frontier. Relations deteriorated sharply in 2020 after a deadly clash between Chinese and Indian troops in the Galwan Valley. Tensions have since eased following a series of military and diplomatic talks. Now, the two countries share a roughly 3,500-kilometer-long border and have accused each other in the past of trying to assert control over disputed territory. Earlier today, Mr. Doval also met with Chinese Vice President Han Zheng, discussing border peace and ways to improve bilateral ties.
1: This特大会晤，双方将按照两国领导人共识精神，继续就边界问题深入沟通，共同维护边境地区的和平与安宁。双方还将就双边关系和国际地区问题交换意见。
0: Today's discussions come ahead of a BRICS summit in the Indian capital next month. Sources quoted by Reuters say that President Xi Jinping is likely to attend with a large delegation. If confirmed, it would mark his first visit to India in 7 years. All right, for the very latest, let's bring in CNA senior correspondent Tan Yu Guan joining us live from Shanghai. And I've got Neha Puni as well reporting for CNA from New Delhi. Well, Yu Guan, you're going to kickstart a conversation starting with you. Given the focus on keeping the border stable, what would Beijing actually like to see come out of these talks today?
2: Well, Otelli, first and foremost, in plain language, Beijing wants the border quiet. We see this in the language of the foreign ministry briefing yesterday and also in the consensus reached by the leaders from both sides earlier. In a nutshell, they want no new clashes, no slight back to 2020. But it also wants to move beyond simply putting out fires. Right now, Beijing is trying to fireproof the border, not technically solve it. Nobody expects Wang Yi or Doval to settle the dispute today. What Beijing would like to see is practical progress. For example, keeps the troops apart, make encounters less risky, put clearer rules in place when tensions flare. And why does that matter? Because Beijing has made it clear it does not want the border to keep dragging the whole relationship backwards. Now, interestingly, these talks did not come up at all in today's foreign ministry briefing. The soundbite you heard there was from yesterday. On its own, I would not read too much into that, but taken together with the very restrained official coverage we have seen, nearly one-liners, Beijing certainly does not want to appear to be building expectations around some dramatic breakthrough. So the test today is not have they solved the border, it is really have they made it calmer, safer, and harder to blow up. So Beijing may not be able to remove the problem just yet, but it does want to stop that problem from setting the temperature for everything else.
0: So, okay, we've heard China's side. Neha, from India's perspective, what are the key things that Mr. Doval is looking to get out of these talks with China's Wang Yi?
3: Mr. Doval is the special representative on the boundary question from

0: at that border has very much defined this relationship for several years now, and it maintains that to have a relationship that is prosperous, that is one that is built on mutual trust, the border needs to be peaceful and the border needs to go back to pre-2020 levels. And to do that, it's Mr. Doval's remit to talk about, you know, buffer zones that were set up where disengagement has happened. Now, can troops move back to pre-Galwan levels? That's number one. There's also a concern here in New Delhi about another frontier in India's eastern region of Arunachal Pradesh, which has now become a concern. That's the Arunachal Pradesh region. It's something that China claims as its own region, as part of southern Tibet. It's something that New Delhi has repeatedly rejected, claiming Arunachal Pradesh as Indian territory, something it's maintained has always been the case. We've heard reports of recent face-offs between Chinese and Indian troops. Both sides have neither confirmed nor denied, but that has raised questions about whether or not the border is truly calm, and whether or not that question of trust is one that both sides have really been able to solve. And Mr. Doval has been key to solve that particular question, whether it's 2017, whether there was a similar standoff with Chinese troops, whether it was 2020, and he's really the main political representative from New Delhi. So he's going to try and move that that question forward to try and bring in some sort of political resolution, some movement ahead of that expected visit by the Chinese president to New Delhi next month.
1: Yeah, which nicely bring this next question to you, Yu Guan. I mean, we're talking about the BRICS summit happening in just a few weeks in New Delhi. High expectations that Chinese President Xi Jinping is expected to attend. But like what Neha was saying, a number of issues to be ironed out. How much of what happens here is really about creating that right environment for a Xi and Modi meeting?
2: Well, Tally, the timing clearly matters, but I will be careful about saying that this is simply about clearing the runway for Xi Jinping. There are signs preparations are being made for a possible visit, but Beijing still has not confirmed that he is going. At this level, preparation is not commitment. Plans can change. So a better way to picture it is this. Before you roll out the red carpet, you want to make sure there isn't a tripwire across the border. And there is one interesting clue in how Beijing is handling this. Yesterday, the foreign ministry was asked directly about these border talks in the context of Xi's expected visit to India. And Beijing simply did not engage with that part of the question. It talked about keeping the border peaceful, continuing discussions, and the wider relationship. But it did not link the talks to Xi's visit. So we cannot say that Beijing has made progress here a condition for Xi to travel. We simply do not know. What we do know is that neither side wants another border crisis landing right on top of a leaders' meeting. So they do not need to solve the border before Xi and Modi meet, but they do need to stop it from hijacking the summit before it even starts. Otelli?
1: So, okay, let's not damper our expectations. Let's damper our expectations here that, you know, Xi and Modi might actually meet. But in the event that they do, Neha, what could India hope to get from that engagement?
0: You know, when they last met in 2025, both sides have signaled that they want to move this relationship forward, which is why we're also seeing National Security Advisor Ajit Doval meeting Wang Yi in China. And all of this harks back to 2024, Otelli, when they first set the ball rolling, when they agreed that it is time to move this relationship forward, to put the Galwan episode behind them, to try and reset this relationship. A lot of that had to do with what was happening in America, given the sort of upheaval we were seeing globally with US President Donald Trump's economic policies. India has been trying to up its engagement with its immediate neighbors, and China was number one on that list. India has, in the last 1 year, we've seen India remove some restrictions on Chinese investments. We've seen the resumption of direct flights. We have seen both

0: Sides talk about doing more, though, trying to resume, more on the economic front, trying to make this a more robust economic relationship. And in the past, when the two leaders have met, that has been the point at which, major agreements have been announced. So if presidency were to come to New Delhi for the BRICS leaders summit, one, that would be a big feather in New Delhi's cap. He did not come, for example, when the G20 summit was held here that India hosted a few years ago, and that was considered a snub by many to New Delhi's chairmanship. That was, of course, at the peak of bilateral ties being sour between the two neighbours. Two, of course, it would really signal, experts say, that the two countries have successfully put this episode behind them, and they have found a way to successfully address not just the border question, but also to put this relationship politically back to pre-2020 levels.
1: Right, many thanks for sharing your insights there. Neha Pudhia reporting for CNA from New Delhi, and CNA's senior correspondent Tanya Guan in Shanghai. Well, we're going to keep the conversation going. So for more insights into the long-running border dispute, I am going to be speaking with Ivan Lidarev. He's research fellow from the Institute of South Asian Studies at the National University of Singapore. China has firmly opposed U.S. sanctions targeting Iran and its trading partners, calling the measures illegal. Beijing warns that the move will only escalate tensions and is urging all sides to return to dialogue. Well, Treasury Secretary Scott Bessent earlier threatened damaging penalties on those that refuse to cut economic links with Tehran, saying that no one is above the reach of U.S. sanctions. Well, the measures are intended to choke Iran's ability to obtain funds for its nuclear weapons program by targeting five key sectors: digital assets, technology, gold, aviation and shipping. Tehran has vowed to retaliate. The U.S. Treasury said that it has already imposed sanctions on some 60 entities, individuals and vessels, including firms based in mainland China and Hong Kong. The Chinese Foreign Ministry says that Beijing would do what it takes to protect its interests. The latest economic pressure comes after military strikes and diplomatic efforts failed to reopen the Strait of Hormuz or end the six-month conflict. China is Iran's biggest oil customer, putting Beijing at the center of Washington's efforts to tighten the economic squeeze on Tehran. Well, earlier, we spoke with Omar Rahman, who's a fellow at the Middle East Council on Global Affairs, on how these sanctions will impact Iran's trade partners.
2: It may be a threat. Now, it has initiated expanded secondary sanctions against a number of firms. But it is also given, a time frame for countries and companies and banks and so on to comply with this. So that interim may just be a threat, but we'll see if it has the capacity to go in there and do it. I do believe that it intends to do so, but it's not going to be without consequence. First of all, the biggest trading partner of Iran is China. Now, do you want to go into economic warfare with China by sanctioning Chinese banks? China has the assets, the weaponry to hit back at the United States. So that's something that the United States needs to consider very carefully when it pursues that. But there are other countries. Turkey is a major trading partner. The EU is a trading partner of Iran. And so the U.S. has a lot of work ahead. It's also how effective is this going to ultimately be against Iran? Iran is the most sanctioned country in the world and has been for a very long time. Now, this is not, because there's not that much room there, this is not aimed directly at Iran, but again, on expanding secondary sanctions, so on those who do business with Iran in order to, as the secretary said, asphyxiate Iran, cut off its lungs from its economy and allow it to breathe. But Iran, again, has been under sanctions for a very long time. And so it's used to operating under those conditions, and it has ways of getting around them.
1: Coming up next on East Asia Tonight, fast fashion retailer Shein's IPO order book is already filled, well ahead of its trading debut.

0: From the untold stories of 9/11 to a chilling trail of murder and ages pushed beyond oil, uncover the powerful stories reshaping our world this September on CNA.
1: I thought I was going to die.
0: 25 years after 9/11, unravel the story of those trapped inside Windows on the World, the iconic restaurant on the top floors of the World Trade Center's North Tower.
2: People were in the building. We had to race to get them out.
0: Accused of poisoning the victims with cyanide, Death Loans traces the deadly trail behind one of Thailand's most shocking murder cases.
3: Everyone was confused. How could this woman be a killer?
0: Across South and Southeast Asia, communities are pioneering a life without oil, using solar, biogas, electric vehicles, and local alternatives to build a cleaner, more resilient future.
4: Part of the inspiration is really the rising fuel costs.
0: This September on CNA. Saturday on Japan Hour. Our cyclist Mike rides 350 kilometers through the Bosso Peninsula, following the Tone River to a sacred procession. Then to where river meets sea and harvests flourish.
5: Very good.
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8: Good to have your company on East Asia tonight. You are just in time for business news with Roland Lim. Roland, seems like it's been an active time for labor movements in South Korea. What's the latest?
9: Yeah, you heard right. A tentative deal at Hyundai Motor, a rejected agreement at SK Hynix, and division at the ranks at Samsung Electronics. Let's start with South Korea's largest automaker. A tentative wage deal struck between Hyundai management and union officials. It follows a strike last Friday involving around 40,000 workers. That's the first full-day strike in a decade. Under the tentative agreement, workers would receive a 100,000 won increase in their basic monthly salary, about $72, along with a bonus equivalent to 4 months' salary. Hyundai has also agreed to raise the retirement age once the South Korean government passes legislation, increasing it nationwide from 60 to 65. Union members will vote on the deal on August 31st. Hyundai workers have staged 60 hours of strikes this year with estimated losses of around $1.6 billion. The automaker recently posted record second quarter revenue, although operating profit fell nearly 21% from a year earlier. South Korean chipmaker SK Hynix's union has reportedly rejected a tentative wage agreement. About half of the union members voted against the agreement, with the margin said to be very narrow. The world's second largest memory chipmaker has been turning in strong profit from its high bandwidth memory, or HBM chips, and reached a tentative deal last week, but this was subject to a vote. The agreement included a 6.3% wage increase and a revision to the profit-sharing bonus scheme, in which 40% of bonuses would be paid in cash, 60% in company shares. The management's proposal this year to pay more than half of its bonuses in shares has been met with opposition, as some employees are concerned about the volatility of SK Hynix shares. The stock had hit a record high in June on enthusiasm over the AI boom before sliding on fears that too much money is being spent with insufficient reward. South Korean tech giant Samsung Electronics is reportedly facing growing internal pressure over a widening compensation gap between its two biggest divisions, chips and smartphone. Now, this follows larger profit gaps between the two businesses. The company's Device Solutions division, which handles semiconductors, posted around $64 billion in operating profit for the April to June period. The device experience division, which handles smartphones and home appliances, however, recorded its first quarterly loss of around $574 million. Back in May, a wage agreement was reached to allocate 10.5% of the company's semiconductor operating profit as special bonuses to chip workers. The deal averted an 18-day strike as union workers demanded better pay structures. It, however, meant smaller bonuses for employees in other divisions. Samsung chairman Lee Jae-yong, in response to the situation, said all union members and Samsung employees are one family. Fast fashion giant Shein has already filled up its IPO offer book just a day after it opened subscriptions, moving it closer to its long-awaited debut on the Hong Kong Stock Exchange. It's aiming to raise $1.8 billion. Reports say investors' orders came from several existing shareholders as well as China-focused and multi-strategy funds. A filing shows the company has secured existing shareholders such as Tiger Global and General Atlantic to purchase $383 million worth of shares. The company launched its new share sale this week, bringing its valuation to $27 billion. It is, however, around 70% lower than its nearly $100 billion private market valuation back in 2022. Now, company filings indicate a planned sale of 280 million shares. Now, each share priced between 47.60 and 49.50 Hong Kong dollars. Final share price will be revealed on the 31st of August, where the stock expects to start trading on the 1st of September. Singapore and Guangdong are deepening ties in areas like digital economy, healthcare, and biomedicine. 22 new deals had been inked at the latest meeting of the Collaboration Council. Now, they ranged from AI-powered road safety solutions to bringing maternal health technologies to global markets. Council co-chair Ong Ye Kung says that these deals are reasons for optimism, even as the global environment shifts.
6: ASEAN, with its growing market and geopolitical centrality, is an ideal space to bring China's products and services to the world. Just as Singapore was a reference point in the past for China's reform and opening up, today we can be the catalyst, gateway, and facilitator to the globalization of China's products and services.
10: So under such partnerships, Singapore offers a strong test bed and rich application scenarios in an urban setting, while Guangdong companies gain international track record that can open doors beyond China.
9: Japan is reportedly considering tax incentives for companies selling non-core businesses in the hope that the firms will redirect the money into growth or mergers and acquisitions. Reuters reports that the tax break would defer the roughly 30% corporate tax on gains from selling businesses as long as companies reinvest the proceeds in acquisitions and their core operations. The aim is to shift capital out of underperforming businesses and into stronger growth areas.
8: So it sounds like this is Japan's reform program that's somewhat moving into its next phase. Roland, tell us more about, essentially, is this really a story about breaking up these conglomerates to sell businesses that they don't actually need?
9: Yeah, essentially, I mean, Tokyo actually wants it to be less painful for Japanese conglomerates to slim down. I mean, right now, if a company decides to sell its non-core assets, it's facing corporate taxes of up to 30%. So there's very little incentive there. Under the new proposal, as I've just mentioned, I mean, that tax can be deferred indefinitely as long as within several years you use that money and you acquire a company or a business that will actually generate more core profits for you. So the message is very clear. I mean, slim down your business if you're not competitive. Mm-hmm. Put that money into businesses that you are competitive in.
8: So I'm sure there are, you know, plenty of options out there, but why does the government think that this tax incentive is necessary?
9: Right, yeah, because

0: Japan has a capital allocation problem. I mean, a recent Japanese government study by Reuters, cited by Reuters, actually suggests that around 65% of invested corporate capital sitting in businesses actually do not generate any income or any earnings for their cost of capital. And historically, that's because Japan's conglomerates have always been of the mindset that they don't want to lay off jobs, they want to be big and stable, but all that, of course, has changed. So Tokyo wants to break that cycle. It's the idea that's partly modeled by Germany's early 2000s, when they also were trying to unravel corporate shareholding structures. Mm.
1: So, I mean, some, you know, experts say that this could be a, possibly even a game changer for Japan. But, you know, what are your thoughts on this? How does this all fit into the broader overhaul of corporate Japan?
0: Well, Japan has been trying to push for this for a very long time, more than 10 years now. What came to a head was back in 2023, the Tokyo Stock Exchange actually told companies, listed companies, explicitly that they should manage their cost capital and improve their share price. And then we fast forward to this year, regulators went even further because of the Corporate Governance Code 2026. That actually puts greater emphasis on how companies should allocate capital and invest that growth. So Japanese conglomerates are pretty lax. I mean, they are sitting on something like $1.6 trillion worth of cash that they're not investing in. So the pressure is on them, and regulators are also on their backs to actually either invest it productively, use it for acquisitions, or return it to shareholders.
1: $1.6 trillion, you say. I mean, that sounds like quite a chunk. From what you're seeing, I mean, is it already changing the M&A market?
0: Well, the animal spirits have sort of stirred. I mean, last year, deals involving companies more than doubled to $353 billion. That's according to the London Stock Exchange Group. Divestitures also accounted for quite a big chunk of that, about $45 billion. So we are seeing more companies being taken private. We are seeing more private equity deals being done, and also more pressure from activist investors. So I would say that, yes, it is creating that market or space for more asset sales.
1: All right, great insights as usual, but I will leave things as that for now because we have to go for a short break. But we'll see you later for a business update, Roland. Well, coming up next on East Asia Tonight, China and India back at the negotiating table over their disputed border. But can progress on the frontier more broadly translate into better ties? Well, an expert joins us to unpack what today's talks could mean for relations between the two Asian powers.

Feel Africa come alive. See the wild, feel the wonder. Tour Africa differently.

0: biodiversity is booming, which is inviting for some local foragers and farmers who embrace edible wildlife.
1: We're the largest organic banana grower in Singapore.
2: This is a gem.
3: Amazing. Yeah.
4: So the mulberries are from the garden.
5: No, that's delicious.
6: Singapore is ramping up conservation efforts locally and across the region.
7: I really do love reptiles and finding out about them, so I really love my job.
8: The building must relate to the lives of the people.
9: 目前还是一直要创新一些新的东西，我也不希望是人家把我看作是八十岁的人。
10: There are those who dare to be different, who have made their mark in Singapore and beyond.
1: You have such big dreams, you know, you want to change the world with your art.
11: Obviously, every fighter wants to win, so all you can do is to prepare yourself to win.

0: This is East Asia Tonight, and here are the headlines we're following. China calls U.S. sanctions targeting Iran and its trading partners illegal, as Washington threatens penalties on those that do not cut economic links with Tehran. Beijing warns it will only escalate tensions. As southern China grapples with intensified flooding as tropical storm Nara dumps heavy rain in the region. Nearby provinces Hainan and Guangdong are bracing for impact as it tracks east. Plus, China and India take another step towards easing years of tensions on their long-running border dispute. Top officials meeting in Beijing today for their 25th round of talks. Now, relations plunged in 2020, if you recall, following a deadly clash in the Galwan Valley. But tensions have eased in recent times, following a series of military and diplomatic talks. And for more insights into this, we're joined now by Ivan Lidarev, a research fellow from the Institute of South Asian Studies at the National University of Singapore. Well, thanks, Ivan, for joining us this evening. Firstly, let's just start with a bigger picture question. Because you wrote recently that the thaw in China-Indian relations is actually yielding results. But how far have they come, you know, since that 2020 Valley clash? And at this moment, just how fragile is the progress that we are seeing now?
1: I think that progress has been substantial because if you look in terms of bilateral visits, diplomatic engagement, relaxation of investment rules, there are many dimensions in which things have clearly improved. And most importantly, the border has been stabilized. So there is clearly substantial progress. But of course, a thaw is not does not mean a reset. So they haven't resolved any of the fundamental issues that obstructed the further development of their relationship. So there is fragility, but I think that both sides looked into the abyss in 2020 and decided they don't want to go there. So I think that's why things will keep on improving at least for some time.
0: Okay, so progress is substantial, but not quite a reset. You've actually highlighted an interesting dilemma for India, that you said more trade could help stabilize the border, but New Delhi wants a more stable border before opening up much further. So, I mean, what does Beijing need to do to, you know, give India, or rather to unlock deeper economic ties with India?
1: Well, I think that is very important here to distinguish between border trade and the overall economic relationship between the two sides. I think that greater border security might increase also border trade from Indian perspective, but India is also reacting very much to its own vulnerabilities on the border. So there are limitations to what China can do. But in terms of concrete measures, I think that China can, for example, slow down or stop the development of its border infrastructure and the development of border villages. I think that this is very sensitive from Indian perspective. If we speak about the overall trade relationship, then general de-escalation of tensions on the border and stabilization of the border and kind of downgrading of the whole territorial dispute would be very good for the economic relationship, especially for the investment relationship, not necessarily so much for trade.
0: So let's look at what could open up if they do make progress. If the border situation improves, how far do you think this economic relationship could realistically go? And where would India, you know, still draw that red line?
1: Well, I think that there is substantial potential for the economic relationship because I think that both sides realize that they need each other. China needs India as a huge and fast-developing market, and India needs China for technology and for investment. So, of course, the territorial dispute and the situation on the border imposes limits. But this plays a role primarily when there is a crisis. When there is a crisis, clearly things slow down. One also has to understand that there is a difference between the trade and the investment side of the relationship. For example, the 2020 border crisis did not derail the trade relationship. Actually, it kept on growing, and now China is once again India's largest trading partner. But the investment relationship suffered very severely. And I think this comes down to bigger issues such as economic security, India's reasonable fears of potential supply chain dependencies on China, and the fact that China might weaponize these dependencies against India. So there are substantial obstacles in this respect, but also the potential is very big. And I think that in the last 5-6 years, both sides realized that they need to improve their economic relationships.
0: So we see obstacles, but we see potential as well. So, I mean, the key question, the big thing is, you know, Xi Jinping, he could be in New Delhi for the BRICS summit next month, which will be potentially his first in 7 years. So firstly, how optimistic are you of that happening? And we know what would Mr. Doval and Wang Yi need to deliver on the border today for that, you know, for Xi and Modi to have more substance to build on when they next meet?
1: Well, I'm more on the optimistic side. I think that the visit is more likely to happen than not, because I think that China has decided that it needs to improve relations with India. I think that that's a fundamental decision. And I think this is also, to some extent, a return favor to Prime Minister Modi's visit to China last August, when he took part in the SCO summit in Tianjin. So I'm actually optimistic in this respect. What Doval and Wang Yi need to deliver, I don't think that they need to deliver anything in particular. What is important for this meeting is already delivered, namely relative stability on the border. That's the most important thing. Of course, if they manage to advance the talks on progress on the border, early harvest agreement on less contentious parts of the border, I think that this will give good momentum to the meeting. But I don't think that this is necessarily a prerequisite. Also, I think that President Xi will very much like to be in Delhi, to be seen very much as a great leader of SCO, excuse me, of BRICS at this moment, when clearly BRICS is a little bit in a crisis because of the US-Iran war. And this in itself puts India in a very difficult position. So one can interpret his visit both as a way to help India, but also as a way to kind of emerge as BRICS's leader.
0: So, but I mean, Ivan, we have been here before in the sense that, you know, how we've seen China and India relations improve and then only for another border confrontation to just send them back a few steps. So what could derail, you know, this thaw again? And, you know, what do we need to be convinced that, you know, this time it's different?
1: Well, I think that one has to distinguish between derailing the thaw and derailing the China-India relationship. I think that a lot of things can derail the thaw. For example, tensions related to Tibet. For example, the potential, the reincarnation of the Dalai Lama. One can imagine another border crisis or some crisis involving Pakistan or kind of greater Indian participation in a revitalized Quad. So there are many options for delaying the thaw. But the whole thing is that China-India relations are characterized by a lot of tensions, followed by frozen relations and then thaws. So what would break this cycle and derail the whole relationship? I think it has to be something very big, something like a real military conflict, something much closer to 1962 than to 2020, or potentially the alignment of India to the United States, which is a very sensitive thing to China, or alternatively, a fundamental rethinking of the US-China competition, practically the conclusion of the US-China competition, which would put China-India relations in a completely different light. But I think this is very unlikely.
0: All right. Well, thanks very much for your insights. As always, Ivan Lidarev, specialist in China-India relations from the National University of Singapore. And we've got more coverage on our platform, cna.asia, and on our mobile app as well. Check this out, this commentary on whether

map war is brewing between India and China amid a naming of sites by both parties in a disputed border region. Parts of southern China are grappling with intensified flooding brought on by tropical storm Nara. The weather system has lingered over the waters near China's Guangxi for days now, dumping heavy rain in the region and forcing the evacuation of some 54,000 people. In Guangxi's Chongzuo city, authorities had to evacuate more than 15,000 after water levels exceeded a record that was set in 2008. Water from overflowing rivers reached the city, with the levels reaching rooftops of low-rise buildings and even power lines. Now, Beijing has allocated some $7 million for recovery work in Guangxi. The rains are expected to persist through Wednesday as the storm slowly drifts eastwards towards the provinces of Hainan and Guangdong and weakening as it moves further inland. The storm also inundated parts of Vietnam's north in the past days. But its Met agency says that rain across flood-hit regions has significantly eased, and along with it, the gradual receding of floodwaters. Officials, however, say that some areas remain at risk of flooding as river levels remain high. One person has died and several thousands displaced by days of persistent rainfall. Meantime, Typhoon Sordal is approaching Japan's southwestern prefectures, bringing destructive gusts, heavy rain and high waves. The country's weather agency warns that its winds could be strong enough to collapse some homes. And that's because the storm is packing winds of up to 165 kilometers per hour. Thousands of households across the islands of Okinawa and Amami have been ordered to evacuate. Residents are warned of the possibility of landslides, flooding and swollen rivers. Ferry services between Okinawa and Amami have also been suspended, while hundreds of flights cancelled. Sordal is expected to gradually weaken as it nears Taiwan and China. It is expected to deliver heavy rains as it passes by northern Taiwan later this week. The storm is then forecast to make landfall along China's eastern coast. China has issued an orange alert for high waves of up to 12 metres expected in parts of the East China Sea. Coming up next on East Asia Tonight, what if moving back home could help you get ahead? For some young South Koreans, giving up independence means saving more. But there is a trade-off. More after this break.

0: Singapore has announced plans on how it intends to make raising a family more affordable.
1: More support for parents, more help to ease the cost of raising children. But the big question is, will these new measures make Singaporeans have more babies?
0: I'm Stephen Chia.
1: I'm Diana Sir. We put the question to married couples.
0: And ask, what would really make them have kids?
1: We'll be discussing the birth rate as well as other issues raised at the National Day rally.
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4: Some of AI's biggest names could soon go public. 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

0: you're going to crack her brain. 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
6: Singapore and Vietnam are looking to deepen technological cooperation in areas including AI, semiconductors and advanced manufacturing. The two countries say that this is part of a shared vision to become leading strategic tech partners in Southeast Asia, with both sides becoming more technologically resilient through cooperation and connectivity. Singapore Foreign Affairs Minister Vivian Balakrishnan and his Vietnamese counterpart Le Huai Trung made the commitment at the inaugural Singapore-Vietnam Strategic Dialogue. Both sides will explore collaborations in the data economy, biotechnology and quantum technologies. And these include co-research and co-development, linking academia and businesses from both sides. And one area of interest is the responsible and safe development and use of AI. The countries are also seeking trusted data exchanges to benefit research, with plans to facilitate dialogue between relevant agencies from both sides on cross-border data flows. Well, Singapore and Vietnam have also agreed on training programs for senior Vietnamese officials. Coordinating Minister for Public Services, Chan Chun Sing, says that strong institutions and capable governments will become more important in helping countries adapt to external shocks. That says both countries navigate a more uncertain geopolitical and economic environment amid growing competition from tech shifts. CNA's Sabrina Ng with this report.
7: The warm and long-standing relationship between Singapore and Vietnam was strengthened by generations of leaders, and it continues today.
8: Singapore and Vietnam have elevated relations to a comprehensive strategic partnership. This is also the first Singapore-Vietnam strategic dialogue, which brings together senior officials and government leaders to discuss governance and public sector transformation. This dialogue was part of agreements inked during Vietnamese President Tho Lam's state visit to Singapore in May.
7: Speaking at the dialogue, Coordinating Minister for Public Services Chan Chun Sing says the dialogue allows the exchange of views candidly on emerging challenges. Both countries are grappling with a more complex global environment as geopolitical competition intensifies and technology reshapes economies and societies. Mr. Chan says strong institutions and capable governments will become more important in helping countries adapt to these changes.
9: Policy consistency, regulatory effectiveness, and the quality of the public service matter for economic competitiveness. Businesses consider these factors when deciding where to invest and where to build for the long term. Governments also need the confidence and trust of their people. Public trust enables governments to build consensus, mobilize society, and undertake difficult reforms in which benefits may only be apparent many years later.
7: The two sides signed an agreement covering study visits and executive education programs for senior Vietnamese Communist Party officials. These programs will start next year until 2029. Vietnam's Communist Party Politburo member Chen Kum Tu says both countries should maintain regular high-level exchanges. He also called for deeper sharing of experiences in governance and leadership development.
10: Chúng tôi đặc biệt quan tâm và mong muốn học hỏi kinh nghiệm của Singapore trong xây dựng nền hành chính hiện đại, quản trị quốc gia hiệu quả, phương thức lãnh đạo, hoạch định và tổ chức thực hiện 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
7: Both sides hope the dialogue will become a regular event to develop future leaders and find practical ways to navigate emerging challenges together.
6: For some young South Koreans, the path to getting ahead financially now means putting independence on hold. Living with family can offer breathing room to regroup and plan for what comes next, but it may bring longer-term consequences. CNA's Money Mind looks into the economics behind this unconventional choice.

0: Imagine walking away from your job and ending up with more money in the bank. The secret for Jisun Kim was going home. No salary, more savings. That's the financial equation she says changed her life. 4 months ago, the 31-year-old quit her job in Seoul and moved back in with her father. In South Korea, people like her are known as full-time children. Instead of earning a salary, Jisun now runs the household. She says it's helping her save more money than when she lived alone.
1: 사실 제가 5년 전 첫 직장에서도 세후 300만 원 조금 넘게 받았었어요. 근데 5년이 지난 지금 세후 290만 원 정도를 받았는데 그 사이에 물가가 너무 많이 오르고 월세도 너무 부담스러워서 일단 퇴사를 하게 되었고 자취를 유지하는 것보다 본가에 내려와서 지내는 게 더 효율적이라고 생각이 들어서 내려왔습니다.
0: 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Almost 70% of her salary went towards rent and living expenses. After 5 years of working, she was saving around 800,000 won a month, just under $600. But she didn't think it was enough to build her future.
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0: Today, Jisun lives 2 hours from Seoul in Incheon province. She's currently receiving unemployment benefits while preparing for her next step. The payments end in November this year. Her father provides the home they share and covers most household costs. Jisun pays for insurance, some daily expenses, and puts around 1 million won a month into savings and investments. With housing and transport costs gone, she's saving more than she did while working in Seoul.
1: 식비도 별도로 들었었는데 아빠의 집에 지내면서 거주 환경과 식비와 교통비가 감소가 되니까 그것을 적금으로 넣을 수 있어서 오히려 서울 때보다 단돈 10만 원이라도 더 모을 수 있었어요.
0: Saving money doesn't mean working less. Jisun's workday starts at the gym. Using her training as a physical therapist, she supervises her father's daily exercise routine. The rest of the day is spent cooking, cleaning, shopping, and looking after the household.
1: 집안일은 하루에 한 6시간 정도 일을 하고 있는 것 같고요. 제일 손이 많이 가는 일은 아무래도 식사 준비예요. 메뉴 구성도 해야 하고 그 이후에는 설거지까지 해야 하니까 제일 힘든 것 같아요. 처음에는 그냥 집안일 수준이라고 생각을 했어요. 그런데 제가 아예 전업으로 집안일을 해보니까 정말 많은 시간과 노동, 그에 따른 책임이 따르는 일이라고 생각을 했습니다.
0: 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That includes household chores, caregiving, and physical therapy for her father. Her father worked for 38 years in a furniture factory before retiring. He now lives on his pension. After Jisun's mother died, father and daughter found themselves depending on each other in a different way.
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3: Well, you can catch Money Mind's full episode titled Why I Choose Housework and Moved Back Home to Become a Full-Time Child on YouTube, MeWatch, and CNA.Asia. Well, it's the penultimate day of the second edition of the World Humanoid Robot Games in Beijing. And across the competitions, the robots are showing both their advantages and their limits. In tug of war, for instance, strength is only useful if you can stay upright. The robots pull with all their might, but for two on the left, the contest is over almost as soon as it begins. And then it's into the ring. The robots strike poses, spring into position and trade blows, though some punches and kicks find nothing but air. Now, landing a hit isn't the only challenge. Keeping your balance can be just as difficult. And the robots also get a chance to show off some dance moves. Breakdancing puts coordination and rhythm to the test. Some manage to keep up with the beat. One, however, takes the idea of dance till you drop, rather literally. And across the games, there have been plenty of falls, tumbles, and unexpected moments. Yet amid the mishaps are glimpses of what these machines could one day become. And that wraps up this Tuesday's edition of East Asia Tonight. Don't forget your headlines anytime at CNA.Asia. Thanks for watching.

0: Feel Africa come alive. 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Tour Africa differently.
1: Southeast Asia is bracing for a super El Nino.
2: Rumput laut kami yang seharusnya bisa dipanen akhirnya jadi putih dan ini menjadikan kami rugi.
1: Though a natural climate cycle, this could be one of the strongest on record.
3: Business will not be as usual. Life will not be as usual as well.
1: And its impact could unfold in unexpected ways.
4: อุณหภูมิในตัวมันร้อนไปด้วยค่ะแล้วก็อึดอัดท้องอะไรด้วยค่ะ
1: Insight Thursday on CNA.
5: Towering nearly 200 meters above the plains of central Sri Lanka, Sinagiri is one of the country's most striking historical sites. Also known as Lion Rock, this UNESCO World Heritage Site dates back to the 5th century, serving as the royal palace of King Kashipa. Its name is derived from a lion-shaped gateway that once stood at its entrance. Today, only its massive stone paws remain. While much of Sinagiri's architecture has been lost to time, traces of its foundations offer a glimpse of what it once was. The king's delicately carved throne can still be seen today, while ponds with complex filtration systems suggest a level of engineering that was ahead of its time. Following the king's death, Sinagiri was abandoned as a royal residence and later converted into a monastery. Even without its former grandeur, the view from the top is as majestic as ever.
6: Yes, all right.
7: Even though you see me come, but then it's fighting my own emotions. Everything all going all in one.
8: From 1 to 10, so what's lacking? Yeah. For that lacking,
9: How long more for Tomahawk?
10: Seven.
9: Seven?
11: I think one of the challenges was cooking a 1.1 kilo Tomahawk from scratch. Maybe it's a bit too long waiting time.
12: The crowd is not slow. I just don't have the way to grab the crowd that they know inside I sell good food.
13: Hello, welcome to our new menu for lunch.
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14: This is my journey.
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14: I'm going to be giving some Christmas presents out, delivering some kicks to a whole bunch of restaurants. We are going to be launching Kick on Sunday, December 22nd.
19: What is it?
14: It's a garlic chili crunch.
19: Oh, great.
14: Then we'll have an online store called canyoukick.com where hopefully, you know, everyone buys it through the e-commerce site.
20: See you soon, brother. 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
14: We are inside the Bad Habits Provision. We're doing a clam chowder bacon pizza today and adding our kick chili garlic crunch on top of the pizza. We're doing a couple sides too.

0: cake's meant to be a condiment for many things, and pizza was one of them. I love putting things on pizzas, and cake's one of my products that I would like putting on pizza too.
1: Thank you.
0: No expectations. It was just to let people try it. It was the first time in public that people got to try it.
2: The crunch is the one that brings everything together, bro. There ain't no words. There ain't no words to describe this pie right now, bro.
0: I'm not even talking.
2: This is a 10 upon 10 breakfast.
3: Love it. Murdered the pie. Super tasty. Great dough too, man.
1: Whoa, what a surprise. It's Christmas. What's up, brother? How are you, man?
0: A whole bunch of people coming, supporting Chili Crunch. Had a really good friend come surprise me with a birthday cake, too, which is awesome.
1: What? Happy birthday! Oh, my God.
4: Happy birthday!
0: I think it's been good. Like, people seem to enjoy the pizza. And I just let them enjoy the pizza. And hopefully they enjoy it and buy a jar of cake garlic, too, and keep coming back.
5: Yeah, it's a nice element of spice crunch. It's a bit like your kama, but not really. There's a Singaporean twist to it. I think it's great.
6: And there's this like the spiciness from the chili crunch that gives it a very interesting kick. It's actually surprisingly spicy, but there's a nice blend of flavors to it.
5: The chili crunch, yeah. I think it goes well with the pizza as well, with the crust. Just a little dip of the chili oil and the crunch together, so it was good.
0: At that point in time, we weren't selling cake online yet. I am not very good at doing restaurant e-commerce stuff, so it's something I had to learn too. Hopefully we have the e-commerce up soon.
7: When I decided to bring home baking to commercial baking, I thought it wasn't a big deal. But oh my God, everything costs. Everything matters. If, let's say, once I get the Singapore Food Agency to approve and I can operate the business, the next part of it is securing the manpower. Applying SFA license for your shop is not difficult at all. What is difficult is getting the things done that are being required by SFA. The renovation has to be done accordingly. For example, the walls. You have to install stainless steel so you can clean it really clean instead of having a plain wall. But then again, the shop is not my space. I rent it. So it doesn't make sense for me to install the stainless steel plates on the wall.

0: Staffing is always very, very difficult for F&B business. Getting a full-time staff, unfortunately, as a small startup, I don't have the quota to do it. We decided to go on a part-time basis. So Dignity Kitchen proposed two crew to me. One is Nick, the other one is Rachel.
1: Hello, good morning. Rachel, how are you?
0: So, Rachel, today we have both of them neurodiverse. Both of them seems to be very highly functional, but not given any chance to work in establishment. If you don't feel comfortable, you tell me, okay?
2: So they have basic training, like, you know, the food and hygiene. They also did some basic cooking with Dignity Kitchen. So coming into this kitchen is challenging for them because they don't know me. They work better with people whom they're familiar with, but we don't have the luxury of knowing each other.
0: Let me show you. I'll show you. You got to... 你看,你刚才是这样,对不对?你这样。 可是, when you do this, did you pull down the top? You did not, right? So you got to drag a little bit more. Tight, tight. Too much. Okay. While you do this, okay, you got to try to get this fellow stretch a bit more. You know what I mean? So even if you had to use a bit of your hand, you know, to drag it.
2: It's challenging for me because I've never trained anybody in my life. So the 4.5 years, everything that I do is an answer to myself. With them coming on board, suddenly they ask me questions. Or sometimes they don't even ask me questions. And I look at them, they are not doing the thing that I wanted them to do.
0: Okay, halfway through, let Rachel to play with it as well. Yeah. I also didn't want to give them any pressure, thinking that, you know, they need special attention. But what I did was strategically, I get them to repeat the same task over and over again, so it becomes a muscle memory. Okay, what do we need to do before we put this thing into the tin?
3: Spray the that one.
0: Very good.
2: Now I know how to deal with them better. I know how to kind of get their attention.
0: Just go around the edge, that's right. Okay, start moving, yes. Very nice. See, there you go. You have your first cinnamon roll.
1: Okay, Rachel, let's put your cinnamon roll into oven. Okay, you want to try opening it? Give it a try, opening it. Okay, 两只手,对了. Okay, so now quickly put your first tray inside. Hot, yeah? Careful, very good, okay. Now, Nick, put your second tray. Careful, don't touch the oven. Okay, careful. Okay, now close it. Very good. That's it, because I already preset the timing.
2: They seem to be a lot more open to me, even though it maybe seems to, in the eyes of everyone, they are very reserved, they don't talk much, but it's a big improvement from what I witnessed from last week to this week.
0: Beautiful. You guys touch it? This is your creation. Okay, a bit soft, but not too soft. Right? Happy? And it rises beautifully. This is yummy. Big smile, okay? Very good. Like, look at, you know, the shape. Now I can see the swirl. Remember the first time? Cannot see the swirl. Everything was just piling. But now the swirl is beautiful. You guys got to show it to your mom and your papa, okay? It is beautifully made. Good job.
3: Nice.
0: Five high five. Okay, good job. Thank you so much. In about 2 to 3 months' time, you know, they can run a bit independently and I can have more breather. So that's what I hope.
4: I run an F&B brand called Chrisport. We are based in Surabaya, but hoping to take the brand out to Singapore.
5: Initially, Mezami pop-up began in August 2024. The rent is quite a good deal for us. Mezami sits below at UBS building, and I thought it's very strategic, and the lunch crowd is quite large.
6: Hello, welcome to our new menu for lunch.
4: But our first month at Mezami has been tough.

0: Today we have a group of 8 people. I'm hosting for lunch. One of the people is from the group that we had on the opening day. The new menu that I'm gonna launch for this group is one, the fried oxtail soup, and then second is called nasi kuning. Nasi means rice, kuning means yellow. Yellow rice, Indonesian yellow rice. Hi guys.
1: Hey, how are you?
0: I'm good.
1: Merry Christmas.
0: How many people? 10?
1: Yeah, like 10.
0: Yeah, 10. I combine this. Yeah.
1: You combine this one?
0: Yeah, okay, sure.
1: So remove this one.
0: Yeah, let me do it.
2: Get the pork platter.
0: Okay.
3: Can I have an indomie and the ayam?
0: Indomie and, yeah, sure. Yeah. You want it spicy?
3: Yeah.
0: Yeah, okay. Because I fry with the sambal belacan.
3: Yeah.
0: Yeah, okay, sure. This one?
1: Yeah.
0: All right.
1: I get it. Yeah.
0: Garlic chicken, 3 pieces, sausage, the noodle on top of the rice. This is the egg on top of the rice. This is the tempeh. You take a bunch, you break it up first, and then you take a bit side. Pork platter ada dua atau satu?
1: Satu
0: ya.
1: I think
0: the platter, put it here.
3: Yes.
0: Chicken untuk ini udah? Ini no pork ya?
1: Yeah, yeah.
0: It's very exciting because this is a special occasion dish back home. Two pieces, yeah? This is the yellow rice.

0: soup.
1: Probably okay. Because it makes sense.
0: How's everything?
2: Excellent.
0: It's good.
2: Yeah.
0: The yellow rice you like?
2: Yeah.
0: It's like a family, like generational recipe. Yeah. Yeah. Yes. Yeah. All together?
2: Yeah.
0: Okay. Sure. So overall, how's the food?
1: Very good. Thank you. Although I don't eat pork, but everyone says.
0: Which one do you like the most?
2: I like the
0: soup. Soup is good. Rice is very good.
2: Also the satay.
0: Satay?
2: Satay is
0: good. Thank you guys. They love it. They love it. They like it. Thank you. Thank you. Take care. Since this is Christmas time, usually people don't do dine-in. In fact, our location right now, as we speak, is getting a bit slow because yeah, this is the holiday season. Yeah, I didn't see this coming.
3: Some days, I only have one or two lunch orders. Hopefully, things improve soon.
0: We realized we didn't have enough traction for our brand. So the plan is to build even bigger traction if we want to continue. Boleh silakan, mari.
3: Food First is a quick way to introduce our brand to the local consumer. This is what we did in Indonesia when we tried to grow the brand beyond Surabaya.
1: Thank you, enjoy.
4: 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Plus, Indonesia tightens the legal screws on companies violating laws on using fire to clear land and forests. 8 p.m. Singapore, Hong Kong time.
5: Singapore has announced plans on how it intends to make raising a family more affordable.
6: More support for parents, more help to ease the cost of raising children. But the big question is, will these new measures make Singaporeans have more babies?
5: I'm Stephen Chia.
6: I'm Diana Sam. We put the question to married couples.
5: And ask, what would really make them have kids?
6: We'll be discussing the birth rate as well as other issues raised at the National Day rally.
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9: Some of AI's biggest names could soon go public. How do you know which ones are worth buying? His power bill fell by 90%, but the spending may not be over. Plus, what does it cost to chase a government job in India? For him, 2 years without a salary. On Money Mind, Wednesday on CNA.
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13: Southeast Asia is bracing for Super El Nino.
14: Rumput laut kami yang seharusnya bisa dipanen akhirnya jadi putih dan ini menjadikan kami rugi.
13: Though a natural climate cycle, this could be one of the strongest on record.
15: Business will not be as usual. Life will not be as usual as well.
13: And its impact could unfold in unexpected ways. Inside Thursday on CNA.
16: This was a very proud moment because as a chef, I didn't know a lot of people. I only knew Gordon Ramsay and the Gordon Ramsay of Singapore, which is KFC Tour. So when he came over, I wanted to take a picture of him because he was the last person that made me feel hawker journey has to go on. This is the place where I didn't do any cooking or line cooking, we call it in the kitchen. Deshelling prawns, portioning steaks, where I cut myself very deep also. filleting fish, fillet like 30-40 kilo, packing, storing, going into the freezer, wearing a coat, packing, and being so cold, and asking myself, what the hell am I doing?
17: You try.
16: I think it was very tough. Really? Not everybody can do it, and knowing that I can do it brings me a lot of level. So important in the business that I'm doing now.
18: So today we'll be setting in the stainless steel. After the stainless steel, then the electrician and the water plumber will come. I think that comes in 800, 500, 1,000. Yeah, may not be a lot, but you add everything together, it's very expensive. That's what's going through my mind constantly, cost. Everything is money, money, money, money, money, money.
16: Topayo initial injection for the setup of the store was around $60,000.
18: 他已经跟我讲了。
16: So the breakdown would be about $2,000 for water and electricity. Equipments that we bought was about $6,000-$7,000, and then the takeover fee was about $8,000, and 2 months of deposit, $14,000. That's the rough breakdown of the what we spent on the first initial month. How much did we spend on stainless steel itself was roughly, if you would say when I opened at Punggol, I most likely spent about $15,000, but at this store I spent about like about $8,000. Almost half the price because of the lessons that I learned and the things that I want and the model or the way I wanna do things.
18: I am nervous because freezer may break down, chiller may break down, the lighting not really suit what I want. Opening and closing so many, right? The fear of failing is very high. And you know it's like hard-earned money. I take months, years to earn the money just to open another one.
16: So that fact of choosing the stainless person, choosing the reno person, and choosing my designing of the menu board was very important. I can tell you that you, no matter how good you are, if you don't open a few stores, you don't close a few stores, you will never know.
19: Today, very special because it's my first day to operate out of this kitchen. The last couple of weeks, yes, I was actually baking on this in this kitchen, but it wasn't really baking for sale, but it was more like training the new team over here. So I have a team of 4 part-timers. Today you get to see 3 of them. And I make Sishin as the teacher for the day. So she's gonna teach, you know, the rest of the teammates how to do sourdough crackers. And you separate one. So you got how many pieces? 1, 2, 3, 4, 5, 6, 7, 8, 9, right? 10, 11. So you add on 10 grams. So you just put it here. Every time when you roll, just add. Hi, Junita. Hi, you. Oh, my goodness. Very nice meeting you. Oh, hi, Jeff. As of any bakery that you walk past, you smell it, you attract people. There are people who are just kind of like, you know, wandering just at the entrance of my shop. And I just stopped them and started talking to them, explained to them, you know, what guilt-free food is all about. And they were so impressed. They go like, oh my goodness, you know, I'm going to pass it on to my wife. And the wife came back and said that I want 10 boxes of the platter. Can you give me 10 minutes? I'll be done. Thank you. Just like that. There was no effort. It was purely because I want to get to know the people around here, and the person reciprocated and started engaging me. Sometimes you can sell the same item as any other people out there, but if you don't put your face out there and engage with people, people will just kind of brush it off and they will go to somebody who is more willing to engage them. So they buy from someone, not per se, you know, a product. Thank you so much. Thank you. Sorry, I got to make you wait for so long. Thank you. having me. I'll see you again. My husband, when we make the decision that, you know, Give Free Food will go commercial, first thing he looked at me, he said that, oh my goodness, you know, we're going to miss you so much, because the first thing in the morning when we wake up, we won't see you anymore. And that was what he told me. And then I felt like, oh, my heart is so painful, because it feels like I won't see them in the morning. It was tough. We just need some adjustment. 4.5 years, you know, I have the privilege of seeing them almost anytime I want. Almost, yeah.

0: right now we're going to Expo, Singapore Expo Hall 4. We're going to participate in the second week of Artbox.
1: We can use it to gauge what we need to adjust taste-wise and what this market likes.
0: Artbox is actually a lifestyle event that happened usually for 2 weekends that showcases the home businesses from food and beverage and lifestyle brands like clothing, even accessories, or all sorts of small artisanal home businesses.
2: What we're doing right now is we're prepping for the first day of the second week of Artbox.
3: Yes, order, pork platter. Okay, Ken.
4: Food fair is the most logical way to start a business. Why? The investment, I would not say small, but it's measured. The more you have is measured, therefore, the less likely you will fall into an uncertain abyss of loss.
3: Thank you. Roughly 25, 30 minutes. 53. Yeah, coming up. 53.
0: For instance, if I want to rent in a mall, easily like 3 years contract upfront, the capital is going to be much bigger and the risk is very high. Because 3 year contract, I must manage the food quality, there's no guarantee the product is going to sell.

0: And then the manpower also is quite a challenge. For food fair, it's like a hit and run. Touch and go lah. Yeah. 35:41.
1: Okay.
0: Here you go.
1: Thank you.
0: 35:43. Yes.
2: Can I get a pork platter?
0: Pork platter.
2: Yes.
0: Pay, wait, pay now.
2: Here.
0: 35:31. 35:41. 41. Yeah, almost done.
3: So far, for me, Artbox is one of the biggest, if not best, lifestyle events. They provide the crowd, and then we provide the service and the food for the crowd, so we can do justice for the crowd. As a matter of fact, in order to enter, there's an entry fee, but I think they did a good job of making it worthwhile. Yeah.
0: 35:65.
2: Pork platter.
0: Pork platter. It's gonna take a while, it's okay?
2: How long?
0: Roughly 25 minutes.
2: 25 minutes.
0: Sorry. We try our best to be faster.
3: There's still investment, but the time being it's only 2 weekends. If you plan for 1 year, you do 5 food fairs and then that's it. You can measure your profit and loss pretty easy.
0: 79. 30 minutes, yeah. Your number? 72. 72? 70? 72? 73, 70, 72, 73. 70, 35, 70.
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6: The past 3 or 4 days has been very hectic. We will see if all of this is worth it. I think we expected maybe just our close family or maybe some friends, and that's it. But then ended up, you know, our friends or friends, you know, even our relatives, some of our relatives came.
7: I give you 8 out of 10, because there's always a room for improvement.
6: Do I judge myself against my father? I would say every single day, yeah. Because he's still hustling, he's still working. So I don't think I will ever able to reach whatever he has achieved. But I will always try my best to make him proud. A week after Blackburn soft launch, I left for Batam to take up on a new project as an executive chef in Nong Sa Resorts, which I am in charge of 3 hotels for all the kitchen operations.
8: Apa khabar? Baik. Ini sosnya.
9: Ya, apa ini?
6: I accepted this role for 2 reasons. Number 1 is to fund the cash flow of my Singapore F&B venture. And the second reason is I have the chance to work with my mentor again. So in 2017, I worked with my mentor, Mr. Jero, back in Bintan. He has always given me the opportunity to grow as a young chef.
10: Chef, your G-special, apa dia nak?
8: We propose aglio olio. Okay. The sauce with the aglio olio and tomato, because if we do cream, cost wine.
6: So when I decided to take on this Batam gig, yes, I did mention to my partner and my team. I did mention to Winston that he didn't allow me to go. But he said to me like, oh, you're going back to, you know, just working, that you don't want to be an entrepreneur and things like that. So I said to him that, like, just let me be and, you know, let me try it. So the working hours in Batam is a bit like the Wild West. I can start my day as early as 5 in the morning, and I can finish as late as 3 in the morning.
10: I want everybody to be concentrated. Remember the time you had the tentage?
8: The tentage, yeah.
6: It was something that I never anticipated, that it will take such a huge time on me that I could not focus on other things. So it was really something unexpected.
11: That's because you got a good heart, chef. Everybody comes for your food.
8: Yeah? It's us, boss. It's us.
12: In a remote village in eastern Indonesia, the arrival of whale hunting season sets an ancient tradition in motion. Faith, ritual, and survival are woven into a way of life passed down through generations. On the next Asia First, we follow the fishermen of La Malera out to sea.
13: Biodiversity.
4: biodiversity is booming, which is inviting for some local foragers and farmers who embrace edible wildlife.
9: We're the largest organic banana grower in Singapore.
13: This is a gem.
14: Amazing.
15: Yeah. So the mulberries are from the garden.
16: No, that's delicious.
17: Singapore is ramping up conservation efforts locally and across the region.
18: I really do love reptiles and finding out about them, so I really love my job.
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20: 目前还是一直要创新一些新的东西，我也不希望是人家把我看作是八十岁的人。
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38: 2 days has been 1 month after we launched our soft launch. So for the past 2 weeks, the business has been very slow.
39: And business after the soft launch, it was slow and steady. Then 1 month after the opening, then Vincent, he starts to ask me to open for lunch as well. We didn't agree. We were just like, you know, why should we even bother doing lunch? Who in their right mind would come for wood fire on a weekday. So in the end, I left Jan and Surya for them to ultimately decide if they want to run the lunch menu.
40: From menus to recipes and R&Ds, it all come from me and Surya. So in the rice bowl, we are creating something like a Japanese don. Yeah, but in a way, we do it on our own way lah.
41: Let's put the chicken. So we don't so the waste time with it.
40: Honestly, I don't really expect much lunch crowd because it's quite unpredictable and it's just pretty quite recent also. So we're going to continue this maybe, look at 1 month.
42: Today is Thursday and my grand opening is actually on Sunday. And I really hope that, you know, I can talk to or reach out to the residents staying around this area, saying that, hey, this bakery is not just another bakery. This bakery offers something healthier. So today I'm going to go down to the neighborhood and plaster some flyers to tell the neighborhood that we have moved into Telok Kurau. So now, what we're going to do is that it's 6 o'clock in the morning. We'll go down Gepi, okay, Telok Kurau. Then you pace around Telok Kurau. I knew Lynette when I came back from Hong Kong. I met her at the gym. She has since become a very good friend. OK, Okay, we don't take everything. We'll take half of it.
0: Half? Yeah. Okay, we'll take half.
42: Because guilt-free food has never meant to be serious, right? So I did up a poster about, you know, something along the line, you know, sugar being your friend. I thought I was your sugar all along until you cheated on me. And then when the person scanned, just to realize that, oh, it wasn't very raunchy, it was actually a grand opening of the bakery. Okay, now we can go. We are creating something that catches people's eyeballs. And we went around Joo Chiat, Marine Parade, Siglap area, East Coast Road, and we plastered this poster all around the entire neighborhood. Tap in! There is a grand opening on Sunday. If you love cinnamon rolls, you will not regret. Alright. And because we have a QR code, customers can actually, you know, tap in and check out what is happening. And we noticed that there were a lot of tap-ins.
0: Oh, they tap in. I think they tap in.
42: It's the grand opening. What if nobody turn up? I need as many eyeballs as possible. You know, the more the merrier, so that people will be encouraged to go visit the store and know that we are finally at Vibes at East Coast.
0: Yeah, enough of Parkway. We are done for the day.
1: It's the morning of Vietnam and everyone's awake and heading to work, or right now it's pretty cool to see heavy traffic flow. And yeah. So we're headed to southwest of Ho Chi Minh City to visit some the chili farms. It's pretty much where our kick started. This is really going to deep to the roots of manufacturing and where things come from. You know, a lot of people get the final material, whether it's a fish or any product in food. And I think it's always good to learn where it comes from, to meet the people that actually work and create these things.
2: They chew the very healthy seeds, and then they put the seed in the the cultivated soil here.
1: Yep.
2: And then you know that after 3 months, the tree will start to have the
1: okay,
2: chili.
1: Okay, so fast.
2: Yeah, three months, and they will continue harvesting for 1.5 months. I'm Nhi, and actually I first met Andrew like 2 years ago, and we feel the connection, and I really want to help him with the project for Kick product.
1: What makes Vietnam chili different from the rest of the world's chilies?
2: Actually, you know that because Vietnam, they're very rich in the soil, and the nutrition in the soil very good.
1: I had a big goal of really creating Kick in Singapore. I wanted it to be a produced in Singapore and, you know, manufactured, made in Singapore kind of brand. As I was looking for manufacturers in Singapore, you know, everyone buys the same garlic here, everyone buys the same chili, it doesn't really vary too far. So when I went to the FHA Food and Hospitality Convention in Singapore, Nhi had a booth that was creating chilies, and, you know, we got to work with local farmers from the north to the south of Vietnam and really create something that I think as a product itself is a really good product. I don't think we could have achieved it in Singapore for the cost that we're doing it.
3: Yeah, there's a red one there, right?
2: Very red one. The red one here, very spicy.
3: Oh,
2: be careful.
3: Wow. Spicy?
2: Wow. Very spicy.
3: Fire.
2: I think it's over 50,000 SSU, the heating. Yeah.
3: Nice. That's good.
2: When we harvest the chili, they will turn from the green to yellow to orange and then to red. And the spicy will go up this way. This Thong chili, less spicy than this one, than bird eye. This one more spicy.
0: Brown, kind of brown.
2: Yeah, this one is less spicy.
0: Chín á.
3: Oh.
0: It smells
2: spicy. Do you bring the water?
3: No, it's okay. I'm okay, it's okay, no problem.
1: Since I started, this is my first time visiting the manufacturing. So excited to see how the whole process works, because we've always just been talking over the phone, you know, video calls of how it works. It's my first time actually seeing the process of our product. What the team does out here is garlic like that, peeled

0: into this, and then it gets chopped up. To create a product like Kick, we had a lot of R&D tests, just really trying to get the same flavor as that same first jar that we had. And then it became a breakdown of trying to, you know, find the right garlic, because garlic can get too spicy, can get too bitter. We wanted to kind of make it in a high quality ingredient, so when you eat it, you know it's a good product.
1: One big thing for Kick too, it's actually the size of the garlic chunks when we fry it. Like, we wanted it bigger chunks rather than to blend it where it disappears.
2: Okay.
1: Perfect. So once we chop it up, everything kind of goes in here to fry it. This is the frying machine that we fry our garlic.
2: So we need to fry very slow. It's medium temperature. Mm-hmm. Because this one's sweet, so easy to get burned.
1: Too burnt becomes too bitter. So we wanted to get it that golden brown, crispy, crunchy, everything like that.
0: Smells good, looks good.
1: Earlier today, we went to the farm and tried two different chilies, the bird's eye chili and the tom chili. So over here, we have the bird's eye chili dried, and then this one's the tom chili, a little sweeter, less spicy, and this one's the heat one. So we try to actually utilize two different chilies instead of like just one. Over here, we have dehydrated onions, and then we have a shiitake mushroom powder. So this gives the umami, this gives the real sweetness to it. Yeah, so we use the pink salt and then celery powder, and then the fresh garlic as well. So this is pretty much the flavors of Kick right here. This is my first time actually watching the whole process, which is amazing. You know, what the team does is actually, once the hot oil goes into that mix, once that cools down, we put the dehydrated onions in so it doesn't burn the onions. The last one actually that goes in once it's bottled is actually the garlic. If we mix everything together right now, there's a lot of unevenness in garlic in each bottle. So what the team does is actually weigh the same amount of garlic that goes into every jar.
0: How many grams do we
2: have? 20 grams.
0: So little.
2: Because you need to weigh it based on the bottle.
1: I think a lot of people won't realize, but these are the little things that the team's working on that make sure everything stays consistent in every jar.
2: Too hot.
1: Ni, can you show me the jar? It's great. I love these ladies. Everyone has been great. It's nice to see it from start to finish, from ideas to branding to the people that work the whole process of it, from farm to this.
0: It opened my eyes to an industry that I knew about that I'd never touched, which is the manufacturing things for food.
1: It's beautiful.
0: Going to Vietnam to look at this whole manufacturing thing made you feel like almost like a proud dad. It's amazing what people could do with really from the farm to even a mass production of it.
3: Okay. Every night.
0: Thank you so much.
4: Thank you.
0: Thank you.
5: On Asia Tonight, Beijing hosting annual talks with Delhi on a decades-old dispute over boundaries. 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

0: From the untold stories of 9/11 to a chilling trail of murder and ages pushed beyond oil, uncover the powerful stories reshaping our world this September on CNA.
1: I thought I was going to die.
0: 25 years after 9/11, unravel the story of those trapped inside Windows on the World, the iconic restaurant on the top floors of the World Trade Center's North Tower.
2: People were in the building. We had to race to get them out.
0: Accused of poisoning the victims with cyanide, Death Loans traces the deadly trail behind one of Thailand's most shocking murder cases.
3: Everyone was confused. How could this woman be a killer?
0: Across South and Southeast Asia, communities are pioneering a life without oil, using solar, biogas, electric vehicles, and local alternatives to build a cleaner, more resilient future.
4: Part of the inspiration is really the rising fuel costs.
0: This September on CNA.
5: Yes. Yeah, y'all just relax, have a coffee, have a drink.
6: I decide to have a preview mainly because in my years of home baking, I have a lot of influencers as well as media people. They have supported me along the way. And I felt that it is so important that I want them to see guilt-free food, you know, finally grow up.
7: But what if there is a shop that allows you to come in and you can get all the different dietary required, you know, cinnamon rolls, and you have the best of everything to give you the sensory experience from the chewiness of the mochi and the tear of the bread and the creaminess from the cream cheese.
8: Behind? Okay, there you go.
9: Thank you.
10: Thank you so much for having me.
9: No, thank you so much. It's so good to see you in person. I'm like, literally, I'm a fangirl.
10: I'm a fangirl.
7: I am ready. I have to pace myself. I have to make sure that, you know, I eat, I rest, I sleep, so that tomorrow I'm energized. There's no reason why I will fail unless, you know, I'm the one who give up.

0: Hello, baby.
1: Hi. So I got to meet a couple good friends in Vietnam. Anais, she runs Yeshi, a Taiwanese restaurant in Vietnam in Ho Chi Minh. And she also just came out with a really good cookbook, a Vietnamese cuisine cookbook. And then our other friend, Tru, he runs Mua Sake, homemade sakes from in Vietnam, you know, making really good quality sakes too.
2: Okay, let's not be shy, let's do it.
3: I always like to get my chef friends to try my products. You know, hopefully they say good things and spread the love to people and give some love on social media as well. It's kind of like getting your products stamped by the pros and getting the news out via word of mouth marketing.
1: So what are we making today?
4: So we're gonna do an egg sando, and it's based on the flavors of like kind of Vietnamese scrambled egg.
1: Oh yeah,
4: whoosh,
1: that's gonna be nice.
4: Just do a long like strip of egg.
1: That's a fat egg sandwich, man.
4: Yeah, we make it fat.
1: Bro,
4: it's so good. It's so good.
1: It's so good.
4: It's so good. Yeah, and. I've eaten this so many times, but I think the chili sauce helps.
1: Not just straight chili, not
4: right,
1: garlic.
4: It kind of... Yeah, it adds another dimension of flavor to it.
1: Thanks for doing this, man. That's amazing. Oh, that's nice.
0: It's nice, right? It's lemongrass and fermented shrimp paste.
5: Oh yeah, I want to try with your cake.
0: That's a lot. Okay. Just give it to me.
1: No, man. It's not spicy. That's what it is.
0: And then this is banana blossom. Yeah, and this is like fish mint. Have you ever had fish mint? It tastes like fish. Is it good with your cake? Okay, I'm gonna have it here. Actually, it's really good. It's really nice. I can have more.
1: All right, that's the point. You're supposed to finish the jar in one sitting. Then you have to buy more jars after that now.
0: The garlic kind of like brings some like depth to the whole shenanigan.
1: It's the texture of the, there's like crunchy bites to it too. Chef approved, hell yeah. Nice.
6: Today has been 1 month after we launched the lunch menu, and it seems that there is no business, I would say. It's really slow, yeah. For the month of Ramadan itself, we decided to stop for 1 week for wood fire concept. I feel that customers who want something quick and easy because it's breaking fast time, right? So I decided to come out Malay cuisine, Malay food, which is called nasi ujang panas, or in other words, they call it as rainbow rice. For fasting month, it's just as worse as I thought. I mean, I have to be upfront because even though we try to put this menu through our delivery platform, Foodpanda and Grab, it's also, one or two, yeah. I don't know what should I do actually. I don't know, is it because of the menu or really is it has been like that for quite some time, yeah. And until now, Rafi is still in Batam also, and so it's been very, very difficult to contact him lah. Yeah.
7: During this fasting period, we have our Ramadan program or event. It's the biggest event of the year. This one we call it a thousand portion biryani. So in terms of the menu wise, all in all, we did over 2,100 menu items. Nearly every single day, we are above 500 to 800 people. On the weekend, like today, Saturday, we easily will hit 1,000 people.
8: So while I was in Batam, my businesses in Singapore, it starts to drop. So it was a very stressful moment. You know, I had a lot of sleepless nights, you know, where I tried to think of all sorts of ways to save the business in Singapore. Apart from not getting enough sleep, you know, the stress level that I went through, running the operations, running the people, managing costs, managing overtime in Batam, then I feel that, you know, I have neglected my businesses in Singapore.
7: Yo, Wentum.
9: Hey, sekarang?
7: Yeah. So I want to ask you, how's Ramadan?
9: I mean, honestly, for Ramadan, because it's the first time, how we do, it's the first time, so we want to do something different. But the response, not very good as what we expected, because people already recognize us by our Mumbai concept. So maybe we can do better in the next Ramadan, maybe. We will plan a better one.
8: Okay. As an owner, I feel that I failed my team for not being able to be there. Because they are more than just a team, you know, because I know Ian for a very long time. So we were very close and, you know, I can't be there for them.
7: Every day is battle. Mentally, physically. There is taken a huge toll mentally. Here is taken a huge toll physically.
10: I think for the first 2 months was fantastic. However, I took a break. So when it came back, the fourth month, we were struggling.
11: Evian.
12: Pretty nerve-wracking, actually, that we're doing a pop-up and we got to bring the brand alive again.
13: You know the Singaporean weather is so ridiculously hot that during opening at 4 p.m. up until 6 p.m., almost no really much going on because it was unbearable.
14: It's quite normal to have a bit of jitters on the first day, so I think he's slightly nervous.
15: Come on, got mistake. Come on, you can see me angry, but the only thing I can do is do my best.

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1: Bing!
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2: Whoop, whoop, whoop! Bennett, Harrison!
0: A killer cast.
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0: Higher stakes.
3: We're running out of time, bro.
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7: Bye, Bjorn.
8: She's blocked.
0: Three words that will determine how well they know each other.
9: You have dug out everything that I never knew all these years from him.
10: You're going to crack her brain, but she loved this kind of thing.
11: Clearly, we're not that in sync, lah.
12: The lights all came out already. Oh, sister, can you find me?
11: I will find you, sister.
9: Meet me there.
3: Meet me there.
0: The search is on. Watch Meet Me There on demand at cna.asia.

I'm not really awfully aware of him filming, except there are one or two occasions where he gets into the film, and I do remember him doing things like that.

they actually set up a pretend film studio in the backyard. and they were obviously acting out, you know, what the Japs did. And another point, he actually went and filmed in the street, which was extremely dangerous, because if he'd been caught, he would have been shot.

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2: Good evening, I'm Lo Kwe Soo. Tonight's top stories. Yearly talks focus on resolving decades of dispute over a shared border. India's top security official in Beijing trying to improve relations that hit a low after deadly clashes in 2020. Iran defiant on Washington's latest bid to starve its economy into submission. Authorities pointing to a lack of support with other countries, notably China, not prepared to bow to US demands. Another convenience store bombed and set on fire in the latest wave of attacks across the far south of Thailand. More than 70 cases since Saturday targeting government shops, government offices, pardon me, shops and telco towers. Indonesia cracking down hard on companies breaking the law on clearing land with fire, with six more companies slapped with sanctions. Parts of southern China underwater from Typhoon Nara as another storm system battles towards Japan and Taiwan.

And in business, Hyundai Motor reaches a tentative deal with the union after a rare full-day strike last Friday. Plus, fast fashion retailer Shein fills its order book by the second day of subscriptions for its IPO in Hong Kong. A possible further thaw in relations between China and India after years

0: of tensions over an unresolved border. India's national security advisor in Beijing for talks, Ajit Doval, a co-chair with China's foreign minister Wang Yi, for the 25th round of talks with a focus on ensuring conflict does not return. Both sides have, in decades of dispute, accused the other of trying to seize control over a border of roughly 3,500 kilometres. A deadly clash in 2020 between Chinese and Indian troops in the Galwan Valley, putting a freeze on relations for years, which only began to stabilise and improve in 2024 after an agreement to disengage. The latest talks coming ahead of a BRICS summit in New Delhi next month. China's president could attend that with a large delegation in what would be Xi Jinping's first visit to India in 7 years. Neha Punia is covering this story for CNA live from New Delhi. Neha, as we mentioned, this is the 25th round of talks, so 24 rounds before this, and still no clear long-term resolution on the border. What progress can we expect from this latest round?
1: So both sides have said they want to see the situation at the border improve. They want to see the peace situation at the border strengthen. You had Ajit Doval, who is the National Security Advisor of India, but also the special representative from India's side on the boundary question, meet the Vice Premier of China. And the Indian Embassy in Beijing had said that Mr. Doval has talked about how this is a historic opportunity for both sides to improve the current state of play of bilateral ties. He is reported to have said that India is ready to work with China to make progress as far as taking ties further is concerned, but also once both sides have properly addressed the boundary question. You know, as far as New Delhi is concerned, that is at the heart of this entire engagement, which is why it's interesting that you have the National Security Advisor going to meet Wang Yi and not the foreign minister, because as far as New Delhi is concerned, they've made their position very clear that what happens at the border has a direct bearing on bilateral ties. And until the border question is resolved, New Delhi has made it clear that bilateral ties cannot move forward. There needs to be mutual trust and long-lasting peace at the border for this bilateral equation to see any kind of long-lasting movement. We saw how bilateral ties completely broke down in 2020 when that border clash happened. In 2024, you had Prime Minister Narendra Modi and Xi Jinping meet, and they set the ball rolling, and some movement has happened. We have seen troop disengagement, but beyond that, there has been no tangential movement forward, and that's what experts say Ajit Doval will be hoping to achieve in his visit to China.
0: I think, Neha, the word I keep hearing there is long. So this is a long-lasting problem. It will need a solution that looks ahead long into the future. But short-term, India hoping that Xi Jinping, that's China's president, might attend the BRICS summit in India.
1: That's right. You know, we didn't have Xi Jinping here in New Delhi when India hosted the G20 summit. It was called a snub by many experts, even though New Delhi played down his absence. And now as India gears up to hold the BRICS for leaders summit, beg your pardon, next month, India will be hoping now that ties have somewhat moved forward, Xi Jinping will come. He is expected to come, according to some reports, with a very large delegation. If he does come, this will be his first visit in 7 years. There will be a bilateral visit, bilateral meeting planned between him and Prime Minister Narendra Modi as well. And that will be a big feather in New Delhi's cap, because this is the marquee diplomatic event for New Delhi this year. There's also talk about how New Delhi and Beijing could work together to try and end the impasse when it comes to the Strait of Hormuz by allying those countries in the BRICS bloc to try and ensure there's a movement on that, because it's impacting countries in the global south. Also, when it comes, to the India-China equation, in the past we've seen every time Mr. Modi and Mr. Xi have met, that's when big announcements have been made. We have seen resumption of direct flights. We have seen easing of

of some investment restrictions, business policies being eased as well. But when it comes to engagement at a direct level, a lot of experts telling us that's not back to pre-2020.

0: safer and harder to blow up. So Beijing may not be able to remove the problem just yet, but it does want to stop that problem from setting the temperature for everything else. The foreign ministry was asked directly about these border talks in the context of Xi's expected visit to India. And Beijing simply did not engage with that part of the question. It talked about keeping the border peaceful, continuing discussions, and the wider relationship, but it did not link the talks to Xi's visit. So we cannot say that Beijing has made progress here, a condition for Xi to travel. We simply do not know. What we do know is that neither side wants another border crisis landing right on top of a leaders' meeting. So they do not need to solve the border before Xi and Modi meet, but they do need to stop it from hijacking the summit before it even starts.
1: Iran is threatening retaliation after Washington announced another round of measures to put the economic squeeze on Tehran. Iran's economy minister says it's ready for any new sanctions and has its own means for striking back. Washington has threatened sweeping penalties against countries and businesses that refuse to cut economic ties with Tehran. The US already sanctioning some 60 individuals, entities and vessels, including in that number, numbers of firms that are based in China and India. Wider secondary sanctions also threatened across five key sectors. President Donald Trump now pressing world leaders to cut economic ties with Iran. But China, that is Iran's largest buyer of oil, already refusing to comply, rejecting these sanctions as illegal. Iran adding that it's not just China, Russia also refusing to go along with Washington. And Iran predicting a similar response from other countries. Tehran also warning it could further restrict oil exports from the Gulf. Meanwhile, mediator Pakistan not letting up on finding a diplomatic solution. Its army chief Asim Munir held talks with Iranian leaders in Tehran, with Islamabad saying the meeting made, quote, significant progress towards de-escalation. Nick Harper tracking this story for CNA. He joins us live from Washington, D.C. Nick, we just spoke to you 24 hours ago on precisely this announcement by Scott Bessent. Have we had any more details on who exactly is being sanctioned and on what?
2: Well, so in many ways, Scott Bessent's comments were very heavy on threats, very thin on details. Not many specifics in terms of exactly who, where or what would be sanctioned. The Treasury, however, put out a long list after his speech, detailing some of these 60 entities, individuals and companies who are now part of this new sanctions regime. But it is likely to be extended further. Just running through some of the things on that list, really, it's all about the brokers, the companies, that shadow fleet that is helping to create revenue and push it back to Iran, that's helping to transport Iranian energy around the globe. So amongst that list is a Vanuatu-flagged crude oil tanker that's owned by a group in Hong Kong, various other oil tankers flagged in the Gambia, Botswana, and Cameroon, also commodity traders that the US says are based in Singapore, the UAE and Switzerland. But really, this is just the first part. And Scott Bessent is saying that there could be much wider secondary sanctions on really any country that is dealing and trading with Iran. And of course, China is the largest trading partner for Iran. All of this could therefore potentially cause a lot of trading friction around the world between the US and a whole range of other countries. Russia, India, Turkey, all of those countries deal with Iran. The UAE has said that it will stop trading with Iran. That is at least some win from the United States' point of view. But when it comes to China, we've already seen that pushback, and it is very unlikely that there will be this wholesale cutting off of ties between Beijing and Tehran.
1: And Nick, we have seen Washington and Iran, Washington and Tehran threaten each other, even as in these last few months negotiations continue. With this latest threat, where does that leave ground for diplomatic talks?
2: Well, the official line from the White House is, and has always been, that it keeps the door for diplomacy open, that it's always ready to return to talks. And really, the US says that it's Iran that is preventing that from happening. So we know that the Pakistanis had that

0: encouraging meeting with Iranian officials. But what we're not yet seeing is that return to direct talks between the US and Iran. That still seems a very long way off. Qatar also saying that it wants mediation efforts to happen. It's described these US sanctions as unilateral and is really pushing a return to diplomacy. So diplomacy is an option. There's this new tactic now of economic isolation, but there's also in the background the possibility of the resumption of military activity. Those US aircraft carrier strike groups still in the region, a whole range of boats, missiles and planes all on standby should the US president decide that it's time to return to military action. So diplomacy is possible, but it's really only one option that the US is weighing.
1: Thanks. Nick Harper there reporting live for CNA from Washington, D.C. And is bringing Hira Mustafa now. She's joining us from Islamabad. Hira, Pakistan not giving up on mediation between the U.S. and Iran, other than Pakistan saying, being fairly upbeat on progress, it says, speaking to Iran. Is there any suggestion that either Washington or Tehran could be willing to talk further?
2: Well, taking to the social media platform X, the country's Interior Minister Mohsin Naqvi, who was part of the Pakistani delegation and who traveled with the country's Chief of Defense Forces on Monday to Tehran, has stated that significant progress has made with regards to Iran-US talks. He clearly did not outline what sort of progress, but he did talk about that there were discussions with regards to the Iranian, with regards to the reopening of the Strait of Hormuz, which is a major point of contention between the warring parties. The Pakistani delegation held extensive meetings with Iran's parliamentary speaker, as well as the Iran's foreign minister, Iranian president, as well as the interior minister. Experts who we have been speaking to in the capital are telling us that the presence of country's army chief, Asim Munir, in those talks was significant because he's someone who's close to the U.S. President Donald Trump. He also held a call with the U.S. President Donald Trump while making a trip to Tehran on Monday. And according to diplomatic sources, we are hearing that in that call, he has held discussions with the president about the tensions revolving around the Strait of Hormuz and the other issues. Similarly, Pakistan has been shuttling messages between the warring parties ever since the war on Iran started. And with regards to significant progress, experts believe perhaps it was referring to the interior minister was referring to the diplomatic engagement, because Pakistan is trying to revive the talks with regards to Islamabad Memorandum of Understanding that was achieved between the two sides in June, but was unraveled in July when U.S. attacked Tehran. So Pakistan is pushing hard to bring back both the warring parties to the negotiating table.
1: But here, Pakistan itself might attract ire from Washington, given that these new measures are targeting any country that does not sever economic ties with Iran. Are there plans in Islamabad to prevent any accusations from the U.S. that Pakistan is not cutting ties with Iran?
2: Well, at this stage, there is no indication of an arrangement to shield Pakistan from the new U.S. sanctions. But in the past also, we have seen that Pakistan has acted very cautiously with regards to Iran gas pipeline project that was launched in 2009. But since today, till date, there has been no progress made over that project because Pakistan believes going ahead with that Iran gas pipeline project that was launched in 2009, and it's been a decade now that there's no progress. They believe that if they go ahead with this project, could put Pakistani companies and financial institutions at the risk of American penalties. So Pakistan would not like to do that at the moment, because Pakistan's economy is in shambles. Pakistan relies heavily on $7 billion loan program. So experts who we have been speaking to in the capital are telling us that Pakistan, it would be a litmus test for the Pakistani government as how they are going to work on this new sanctions that are announced by the Americans. Because in the past, we have seen that how Pakistan and Iran wants to diversify their trade relationship, and perhaps these new sanctions sanctions could hurt the Pakistani businesses operating in the border areas, as well as the traders who are carrying out

0: goods, cross-border movement with regards to goods.
1: Oh, thanks, Zahira Mustafa, with the latest for CNA live from Islamabad. Still ahead on this bulletin, wage talks at South Korean chipmaker SK Hynix still in limbo after parties narrowly missed reaching agreement over bonuses. And the partnership between Singapore and Guangdong deepening with a bundle of agreements signed to widen economic cooperation.

0: Singapore has announced plans on how it intends to make raising a family more affordable.
1: More support for parents, more help to ease the cost of raising children. But the big question is, will these new measures make Singaporeans have more babies?
0: I'm Stephen Chia.
1: I'm Diana Sir. We put the question to married couples.
0: And ask, what would really make them have kids?
1: We'll be discussing the birth rate as well as other issues raised at the National Day rally.
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3: Some of AI's biggest names could soon go public. 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His power bill fell by 90%, but the spending may not be over. 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For him, 2 years without a salary. 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
15: Well, in business news, fast fashion giant Shein reportedly already filling up its IPO order book just a day after it opened subscriptions, moving it closer to its long-awaited debut on the Hong Kong Stock Exchange. It's aiming to raise up to $1.8 billion. Reports say investor orders came from several existing shareholders as well as China-focused and multi-strategy funds. Filings show the company has secured existing shareholders such as Tiger Global and General Atlantic to purchase $383 million worth of shares. The company launches new share sale this week, bringing its valuation to $27 billion. That's, however, around 70% lower than its nearly $100 billion private market valuation in 2022. Company filings indicate a planned sale of 280 million shares. Each share is priced between 47.60 Hong Kong dollars to 49.50 Hong Kong dollars. The final share price will be revealed on the 31st of August, with the stock expected to start trading on the 1st of September. South Korean automaker Hyundai Motor has managed to avert more strikes this week after reaching a tentative wage deal with its union.

0: This follows rare full-day walkouts last Friday involving around 40,000 workers. The agreement is still subject to a vote by unionised workers next Monday. Under the tentative agreement, workers would receive a roughly 4.1% increase in their basic monthly salary, as about $72, along with a bonus equivalent to 4 months of pay. Hyundai has also agreed to raise the retirement age once the South Korean government passes legislation increasing that age nationwide from 60 to 65. Hyundai workers have staged 60 hours of strikes this year with estimated losses of around $1.6 billion. The automaker recently posted record second quarter revenue, although operating profit fell nearly 21% from a year earlier. South Korean chipmaker SK Hynix's union has reportedly rejected a tentative wage agreement, about half the union members voting against this agreement, with the margin said to be very narrow. The world's second largest memory chipmaker has been turning in strong profits from its high bandwidth memory, or HBM, chips and reached a tentative deal last week, but this was subject to a vote. The agreement included a 6.3% increase in wages and a revision to the profit-sharing bonus scheme, in which 40% of bonuses would be paid in cash and 60% in company shares. The management's proposal this year to pay more than half of bonuses in shares has been met with opposition, as some employees are concerned with the volatility of SK Hynix's shares. The stock hitting a record high in June on enthusiasm then over the AI boom, before sliding on fears that too much money was being spent with insufficient reward. South Korean tech giant Samsung Electronics is reportedly facing growing internal pressure over a widening compensation gap between its two largest divisions, chips and smartphones. This follows larger profit gaps between the two businesses. The company's Device Solutions division, which handles semiconductors, posting around $64 billion in operating profit for the April to June period. The Device Experience division, which handles smartphones and home appliances, that one recording its first quarterly loss of around $578 million. Back in May, a wage agreement was reached to allocate 10.5% of the company's semiconductor operating profit as special bonuses to chip workers. The deal averted an 18-day strike as union workers demanded better pay structures. It meant, however, smaller bonuses for employees in other divisions. Samsung chairman Lee Jae-yong, in response to the situation, said all union members and Samsung employees are one family. Singapore and the Chinese province of Guangdong are looking to deepen ties with new deals signed in areas like the digital economy, healthcare and biomedicine, as companies look beyond home markets for new opportunities. Beatrice Yap with this report.
1: This is the world's first fetal monitor that doesn't run on ultrasound. It can even predict when labour may begin. This means safer and earlier intervention for high-risk pregnancies and fewer unplanned emergency deliveries. It's one of the technologies developed by Singapore-based firm E3A Healthcare. And it's teaming up with Chinese firm MumCozy to break into new markets.
2: What we are hoping to collaborate with them is helping us to bring the product and largely accelerate our the progress through selling to the overseas countries to Europe, North America, and also Middle East, help our products go to access more families and help more women and newborns.
1: For a startup focused on research and development, it's a shot in the arm for E3A to have a partner with consumer reach in more than 30 countries. And from healthcare and biomedicine to AI-driven technologies, 22 new deals were inked at the 16th Singapore-Guangdong Collaboration Council meeting. The idea is to tap each side's strengths and open doors to markets further afield. The council co-chairs believe it also offers reason for optimism amid an uncertain global environment.
3: ASEAN, with its growing market and geopolitical centrality, is an ideal space to bring China's products and services to the world. Just as Singapore was a reference point in the past for China's reform and opening up, today we can be the catalyst, gateway, and facilitator.

0: facilitator to the globalization of China's products and services.
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2: In the first half of this year alone, bilateral trade between Singapore and Guangdong hit more than $15 billion, and it's a relationship that goes back decades. Guangdong has been Singapore's top provincial trading partner for 37 years.
3: And still on the bulletin, on economic D-Day, a defiant Iran says it's confident the US will not get the backing it needs for that to succeed. Dr. H.A. Heller joins us in just a moment. He's Senior Associate Fellow at the Royal United Services Institute for Defense. We ask Dr. Heller which side, that's Iran or the US, has the cards it needs to end the war on its terms. That's Canada promising a tougher response to new tariffs in the Trump administration.

0: It all starts with an Ethiopian smile. 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Ethiopian Airlines, the new spirit of Africa.
1: Southeast Asia is bracing for a super El Nino.
2: Rumput laut kami yang seharusnya bisa dipanen akhirnya jadi putih dan ini menjadikan kami rugi.
1: Though a natural climate cycle, this could be one of the strongest on record.
3: Business will not be as usual. Life will not be as usual as well.
1: And its impact could unfold in unexpected ways.
4: อุณหภูมิในตัวมันร้อนไปด้วยค่ะแล้วก็อึดอัดท้องอะไรด้วยค่ะ
1: Insight Thursday on CNA.
5: In a remote village in eastern Indonesia, the arrival of whale hunting season sets an ancient tradition in motion. Faith, ritual, and survival are woven into a way of life passed down through generations. On the next Asia First, we follow the fishermen of Lamalera out to sea.
6: Aspirations and attitudes of Singaporeans are changing the nation that raised them.
7: Passionate Singaporeans living out their very ambitious dreams.
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0: There's no point playing it safe. Safe will always be forgotten.
1: If we as Singaporeans are able to have a satellite that we can truly say was conceived, designed, engineered and built in Singapore,
2: how wonderful would it be?
3: This is Singapore. We don't give up.
4: Tonight's top stories, China and India resume talks over their long-running border dispute. Delhi's top security official in Beijing has both sides work to rebuild ties ahead of a BRICS summit next month. Violence flaring again in Thailand's restive south. The fresh attack on a convenience store, the latest in a wave of more than 70 incidents targeting key infrastructure since the weekend. Iran berating Washington's campaign to cripple its economy. Tehran says the measures will have limited impact, with key trading partners unlikely to fall in line. Let me stay on that story. The U.S. getting a lot of pushback from its, quote, economic asphyxiation of Iran. But how much more damage can it inflict at this point? Joining us from Cairo is Dr. H.A. Hellier of the Royal United Services Institute for Defense. Thank you for joining us, Dr. Hellier. We've already heard the response from Iran.
5: My pleasure. Thank you.
4: It has dismissed Scott Bessent's economic D-Day as bombast. How would you react to this latest plan from the United States?
5: Again, thank you for having me, Rachel. So frankly, the plan seems rather bizarre. It's not the first time that the United States has tried to use economic sanctions on the Iranian regime to try to get it to change its behavior. It's not that sanctions don't work. They work, but they work economically. So there'll be a price that the Iranians will pay. The real question is whether or not they work politically, if Iran is going to change its behavior. And I don't see any evidence to suggest that they will. On the contrary, I suspect that Iran will try to retaliate in some way, but the idea of any type of capitulation by the Iranian regime in response to this, I think, is really quite fanciful.
4: If these measures need to be effective, so the cost is not just paid on Iran's side, the cost would also be on the US side. And questions were posed to Mr. Bessent when he announced this, and he said he would not want to cause crisis on a global financial scale. So the US not prepared for those costs either.
5: So I think that that just, you know, gives away a big part of the game. The US has made it clear that they want to apply pressure, that they want to apply limited pressure, because they know that anything more than that would actually have a much wider effect on the international economy. And of course, in the same press conference, Bessent talked about Iranian soldiers putting their weapons down and rising up against the regime, which means that they're sending the message that ultimately the U.S. objective is regime change. Given that sort of rhetoric from the United States, the Iranians simply won't capitulate. They won't compromise. They'll think that the ultimate aim is to have it removed. And the response in that regard, I think, will be more uncompromising as opposed to looking for a deal.
4: So measures like these, either they starve the Iranian economy into complete submission, or they put enough pressure, which you suggest is unlikely, for Iran at this point to say, we will capitulate ahead of any possible collapse. So is there any route to this measure achieving what Mr. Trump might want in Iran?
5: I don't think so. I think that what you could imagine is that if everything else stayed equal and they kept this sort of economic pressure up for years, then eventually they might see some sort of response from within Iran against the government. But you're talking about years of this going on. And I don't think things will stay equal. I think, on the contrary, the Iranians will respond within the Gulf. They will respond probably by Focusing on U.S. interests in the Gulf. Also, I think that we have to consider there are other arenas that are at play here, particularly Yemen with the Houthis, but also Iraq. So it's not that, you know, all of this happens in a vacuum. There will be other issues that will take a pole position as well, and they're all interconnected.
4: All sides looking at time. As you say, sanctions work, but they will take time. They would be effective with a longer window in which they can operate. Whether the US has the staying power is another question. This started 28th February. We are now 25th of August here in Singapore. Almost 6 months. Do you see a pattern emerging on all sides in terms of, say, Mr. Trump threatening, Mr. Trump walking back his threats? Where is the US as far as strategy is concerned on Iran? Sorry, please continue.
5: I think that unfortunately, we read the US in the same way that we've been accustomed to, which is that, you know, there are strategies at play, there's expertise being taken into account. I think a lot of this, frankly, is very reactionary. I think that within the Trump administration, you see decision making that is increasingly capricious. Because so much of the expertise that you would have usually seen in places like the State Department and the National Security Council and otherwise has now been removed. And also, I think many within the administration being unwilling to be very direct and open with the American president. There's a very erratic decision-making process underway. I also think that we have to pay attention. Again, this is a situation of tremendous flux. And one of the items in this regard is neglecting what regional actors are actually doing. The Gulf states are already pushing forward on trying to have some sort of arrangement with Iran on Hormuz that isn't dependent on discussions with the United States. You've seen symbolic actions. They're symbolic, but I think important, where you have this new Mecca pact between the Saudis, the Turks, and Pakistan. Things are moving in the region, and not necessarily in a way that either the Iranians or the Americans or indeed the Israelis would want, but things are moving. And I think that the rest of us outside of the region really just have to keep up.
4: All right, a final question, Dr. Hellier. It's easy to have headlines focus on, say, Operation Economic Outcast, but the real talks and the real movement we might be missing. What would you be looking at right now, certainly within the Gulf? Final question.
5: I'd be looking at two things. One, I'd be looking at how the Omanis' discussions with the Iranians are progressing on the Strait of Hormuz. Those discussions are at a pretty advanced stage. I think that the question around compulsory versus optional fees are still being discussed. And I'd also look at Yemen, where I think that things are heating up and could escalate in a way that we haven't seen in quite some time.
4: Oh, thanks so much for that. Dr. H.A. Hellier of the Royal United Services Institute for Defence speaking to us there live from Cairo. Singapore, Indonesia and Malaysia have pledged to keep the Straits of Malacca and Singapore free, open and safe for international shipping. This comes as the Strait of Hormuz, as we just heard, in the Middle East, remains closed amid geopolitical conflicts and uncertainties. Ivy Chok with this report.
6: More than 100,000 vessels pass through the Straits of Malacca and Singapore each year. The waterways are a primary artery for global commerce, carrying almost a quarter of total sea trade and nearly a third of the world's oil and gas supplies. But Singapore's Transport Minister Jeffrey Siow says open sea lanes cannot be taken for granted.
7: Safe and open waterways are global commons that we must continue to uphold through international law and mutual collaboration. For more than five decades, Indonesia, Malaysia and Singapore and our partners have collaborated closely, and the result is peace and prosperity. At a time when geostrategic conflict and economic competition around the world is intensifying, our experience in these straits show that there can be a different way.
6: A joint statement from Singapore, Indonesia and Malaysia has pledged to keep the Straits of Malacca and Singapore free, open and safe for international shipping. This comes as ship traffic over at the Middle East's Strait of Hormuz dropped by more than 90% amid ongoing geopolitical conflict. Speaking at a high-level maritime forum in Singapore, Mr. Seow believes the joint statement is a sign of trust among neighbours who recognise that their interests align. He adds that the cooperative mechanism set up by the three countries in 2007 has helped to maintain peace and prosperity and remain responsive to emerging challenges.
8: It gives us a platform to exchange perspectives, identify emerging needs, and turn dialogue into practical cooperation. Our discussions over the next 2 days will focus on four priorities: strengthening navigational safety, harnessing technology for safer navigation, preparing for emerging challenges, and safeguarding the marine environment.
6: Indonesia's former foreign minister believes countries and the maritime

0: maritime community must continue to work together to keep waters safe and open.
1: The security and safety of the Straits of Malacca and Singapore cannot be viewed in isolation. They are part of a wider security and stability of Southeast Asia. Maritime security is most sustainable when it is based on cooperation among littoral states. Respect for international law, this experience should be extended to other sea lanes of communication in Southeast Asia, including the Sunda and Lombok Straits.
0: Moving forward, the three countries will be finalizing coordination guidelines to help ships in distress that need a place of refuge. Singapore will also propose new trilateral procedures to respond to cargo fires on container ships amid increasing cases globally.
2: A fresh attack in Thailand's restive south after dozens of reported incidents in the past few days. Another convenience store was bombed and set alight last night. Two suspects arrested following an exchange of fire with police. Around 80 attacks have been reported in the region since the weekend. Convenience stores, the main targets across four southern provinces. Authorities say 11 people have been injured, while 17 buildings and dozens of vehicles have been damaged. No group has claimed responsibility, but authorities are investigating possible links to Barisan Revolusi Nasional, or BRN. That's the main separatist group in Thailand's deep south. Chief negotiator for the Southern Peace Talks has reportedly proposed bringing forward a dialogue with BRN from October to next month. Prime Minister Anutin Chanwirakun and his cabinet, meanwhile, are expected to visit the region in the days ahead. Canada's preparing to retaliate against US tariffs after Washington's latest threat to turn up trade pressure on its northern neighbour. Ottawa bracing for higher levies on its cars and auto parts. A fresh 50% levy already in effect on around $20 billion worth of Canadian goods. Following the collapse of trade talks, Prime Minister Mark Carney is considering new measures to protect Canadian workers instead of dollar-for-dollar tariffs set to take effect on the 8th of September. He says Canada is open to talks if the US negotiates with what he calls the right attitude.
3: An attitude at the negotiation table that Canada is a subsidiary of the United States, the Canadian industry is going to be disadvantaged relative to American industry, that we're going to set up terms so that over time, Canadian industry is going to face constant headwinds. That's not something we're going to accept.
2: Existing U.S. measures cover goods, including wine, furniture and dairy products. President Donald Trump has told Canadian leaders to, quote, fall in line or face further trade escalation. On this bulletin, Indonesia steps up action against companies linked to wildfires. But the bigger challenge is preventing history from repeating itself. Now, southern China battles worsening floods as tropical storm Nara brings relentless rain and widespread disruption.

0: Singapore has announced plans on how it intends to make raising a family more affordable.
1: More support for parents, more help to ease the cost of raising children. But the big question is, will these new measures make Singaporeans have more babies?
0: I'm Stephen Chia.
1: I'm Diana Sir. We put the question to married couples.
0: And ask, what would really make them have kids?
1: We'll be discussing the birth rate as well as other issues raised at the National Day rally.
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10: The search is on. Watch Meet Me There on demand at cna.asia.
1: Indonesia has slapped sanctions on 6 firms and frozen the license of another after President Prabowo Subianto vowed to pursue those responsible for wildfires in parts of Sumatra and Kalimantan. Firefighters continuing to battle the blazes that have triggered a cross-border haze crisis.
26: Authorities in South Sumatra, the Indonesian province with the highest number of wildfire hotspots, are turning to spiritual measures, praying for rain to quell the nation's blazes that have scorched vast swaths of forests and peatland.
27: Kita sama-sama berdoa, kami mohon dukungan dan doanya juga dari seluruh masyarakat Sumatera Selatan agar karhutlah segera berakhir, hujan segera turun dan udara bisa normal kembali.
26: Emergency services have been battling fires driven by an intensifying El Nino pattern and a prolonged dry season. The crisis is driving innovation. Firefighters are deploying new techniques, using rappelling and fast roping, as well as free-fall operations to directly access affected remote areas. Indonesian President Prabowo Subianto has vowed tough action against those responsible for the fires. More than 70 people have been arrested and legal action launched against some 30 companies. 6 firms have been sanctioned, ordered to strengthen fire controls and restore affected areas or risk losing their business permits. The government is seeking about $850 million in compensation from the firms. The number of hotspots in Indonesia reached more than 5,000 this month, a historic high for August since data keeping began in 2015. Forestry Ministry data shows nearly 94,000 hectares of land burned nationwide last month. That's an area larger than the size of Singapore. The blazes remain active in several regions, choking the nation and neighbouring countries with hazardous haze.
0: Karena tebalnya kabut asap ini, dari lalu lintas cukup terganggu. Dan juga kesehatan yang bentuknya pernafasan, udara, tenggorokan ini sangat berpengaruh untuk kesehatan sehari-hari.
26: The haze made Malaysia's Kuching, at one point, the city with the world's worst air pollution, prompting Malaysia and Brunei to seek a diplomatic route at the regional level to address the cross-border crisis.
1: In Malaysia's southern Johor state, firefighters are continuing to battle a large bushfire in Penggarong, with round-the-clock operations underway. Fires burning along the Sabana Cove, Punggai Bypass Road in southeastern Johor. The area is about 100 kilometres east of Singapore. The fire was reported at about 11 a.m. on Monday and involved some 29 hectares of tall grass. The blaze has since spread across an area of more than 50 hectares, roughly the size of 70 football fields. The Johor Fire and Rescue Department says they have been working continuously since Monday morning and have so far extinguished some 22 hectares. But operations have been hampered by difficult terrain, strong winds, limited water supplies and hot, dry weather. No injuries or casualties have been reported. Weather officials say Tropical Storm Nara has made landfall in China's southern Hainan province after days of lingering over the waters of neighbouring Guangxi. Floodwaters have surged in Chongzuo city to levels not seen in years. Guangxi is facing some of its worst flooding in decades, with several rivers breaching warning levels. Some 54,000 people have had to be evacuated. Beijing has allocated around $7 million for emergency recovery work. More heavy rain is expected across parts of southern China as Nara moves inland and gradually weakens. A storm also inundating parts of Vietnam's north in the past few days. Its Met agency says rain across flooded regions has significantly eased, and along with it, the gradual receding of floodwaters. Officials, however, say some areas are still at risk of flooding as river levels remain high. One person has died and several thousand have been displaced. Typhoon Sardel is approaching Japan's southwestern prefectures, bringing heavy rain and high waves. Authorities warn that winds gusting up to 165 kilometres an hour could collapse homes. Thousands of households on the islands of Okinawa and Amami have been ordered to evacuate, with the prospect of landslides, flooding and swollen rivers. Ferry services between Okinawa and Amami also suspended. Hundreds of flights cancelled. Sardel is expected to gradually weaken as it nears Taiwan and China. It is expected to deliver heavy rain as it passes by northern Taiwan later this week. The storm is then forecast to make a landfall along China's eastern coast. China has issued an orange alert for waves of up to 12 metres in parts of the East China Sea. Let's take a look at what's making headlines on FAST. That's the quickest way to catch up with the news on CNA's website and app. Japan takes cooling to another level with a fridge built for people. The phone booth-sized machine blasts chilled air to give workers quick relief. More than 300 units have been snapped up since April. Plans to develop Singapore's Western Islands are worrying marine experts. They say the area is a biodiversity hotspot, home to rich coral reefs and much of the country's remaining marine habitats. India's space startups are taking off. A breakthrough mission has put it alongside the US and China in private orbital launches, giving impetus to its fast-growing space economy. And Shein may be heading for the stock market, as we heard earlier on this bulletin, but concerns about sustainability are catching up with the fast fashion group, facing scrutiny in several countries over emissions, labour standards and governance. And we'll head to cna.asia/fast and also download the CNA app, which will alert you to the day's news fast. That's Asia Tonight. Don't forget headlines anytime at cna.asia. Plus, we're on Facebook and YouTube. Good night.

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1: From the untold stories of 9/11 to a chilling trail of murder and Asia's push beyond oil, uncover the powerful stories reshaping our world this September on CNA.
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3: People were in the building. We had to race to get them out.
1: Accused of poisoning the victims with cyanide, Death Loans traces the deadly trail behind one of Thailand's most shocking murder cases.
4: Everyone was confused. How could this woman be a killer?
1: Across South and Southeast Asia, communities are pioneering a life without oil, using solar, biogas, electric vehicles, and local alternatives to build a cleaner, more resilient future.
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0: We've all heard that our TFR, short for total fertility rate, has hit an all-time low of 0.87. But what does that mean? This means that 100 women would need to have an average of 87 children over their reproductive years. So what would Singapore need to replace itself? A TFR of 2.1. This means 100 women need to have an average of 210 children.
1: Good evening, I'm Stephen Chia, and welcome to a very special forum on Talking Point. Now, tonight we're looking at a number 1.24, that's Singapore's total fertility rate in 2015.
2: Don't be fooled, but that's actually me 9 years ago. Same venue, you can see, same outfit, but I like to think a bit more handsome now. So, the point is, 9 years later, we're still discussing the very same issue. Except now the fertility rate is even lower at 0.87. So what will it take to reverse this trend? Joining me is my co-host, Diana Sir.
0: Hello, everyone. At last night's National Day rally, Singapore has announced more financial incentives to encourage couples to have children. Will this work? Well, let's find out. With me in the studio is Madam Rahayu Mazam, who is part of the Marriage and Parenthood Reset Work Group. Kalpana Vigneser, a sociologist, as well as Professor Norman Lee, who studies the psychology of having families and getting married. Should I say million-dollar question or multi-billion-dollar question is, will the new measures make any difference at all? Madam.
3: Indeed, we are investing quite a bit. Our children are precious. But this shouldn't be seen as a simple equation of just putting in more money so that our TFR improves. It is really a broader reset of our approach towards supporting marriage and parenthood. We all know that decisions on marriage and having children are very personal decisions. And the best that the government can do is to try and take away some of the biggest pain points, practical considerations and concerns that people have in having children so that they don't feel it so daunting, that it is manageable. There are a couple of things that they have raised as concerns: protected time with their children, sustained financial support across the growing years, access to affordable childcare options and housing, and these are things that we are looking at. So one thing in particular may not move the needle, but in totality, these efforts are hoped to relieve some of the pressures that people may feel, and hopefully they will look at parenting as something that they would consider.
0: You mentioned investment. One way of looking at investment is the ROI, which is the returns on investment. So what do you think, Norman? Will it move the needle?

0: I think it's possible the needle might move a little bit. The current package financially and in terms of support is quite substantial. It marks a huge jump, and especially for people at the margin, at the borderline of whether to have children or not, they may be moved by this. So we might see a little bit of action here.
1: So what you're saying is, if I was a couple, if I'm newly married, and I'm thinking, I have not eliminated the possibility, let's put it this way. I'm considering, I'm not saying no. So those people who are sort of like sitting on the fence, if you like, the incentives could nudge them towards more no, yes than no.
0: Is
1: that what
0: so.
1: You're saying?
0: I think so,
1: okay.
0: Yeah.
1: We'll come back to the numbers in a bit. But Kalpana, what are your thoughts?
2: Well, I think this whole question of whether, you know, it's going to nudge TFR is a little bit confused in the sense that you don't know whether these policies will, you know, prevent TFR from dropping further. We don't know. We can't tell whether it's going to just buffer and keep it the same. So when we say it's kind of like, it's a big question mark.
1: Okay, it's almost like looking into the crystal ball.
2: Exactly.
1: Right. And Norman, I want to come back to the numbers and the ROI, including the government account top-ups and grants. Parents now get almost $70,000 per child. But let's take a look at this recent article. Financial consultants are saying that the projected cost to raise kids can be between $250,000 and $500,000, and in some cases, significantly higher. Now, clearly, 70K is nowhere near those numbers that we have just heard. But is it really about the money?
0: I don't think, for people right at the margin, you know, 70,000 might be enough to nudge them, as we just said. But I think for a large majority of people, it's not really about those numbers. It's about an overall gut feeling of whether they're comfortable, whether they really want it or not. And, you know, working it out on paper and coming up with the numbers is not going to really move those people. And that's a lot of people.
1: Okay. Steve? Let's go over to you. What do the couples with you have to say?
3: Yeah, that's right, Diana, because I have with me here two married couples. I've got Abraham and Jacqueline. They have two kids. Yep. And on this side, I have Sean and Elizabeth. They're still one of those who are kind of a bit on the fence about having kids. Yep. Not quite sure yet. So we want to hear their thoughts on this. I'm going to give each couple three statements across the program, and they will speak from their own personal experiences. And you will each have 90 seconds to answer. So this is a bit like a debate. Are you ready? This is the first statement. Okay, sure. Here we go. Money is not the reason for my childbearing decisions. Abraham, ready? And
4: sure.
3: Go.
4: I think right from the start, we had already painted a picture of what our future would look like. And this is from dating days and being lovey-dovey and romantic. And it always included a family. Mm-hmm. And so when the time was right, the resources were right, mentally and emotionally and socially, we decided to take that journey into parenthood.
5: Yeah, I think we also come from a privileged situation where we can say that maybe money is only one of the many factors that we considered. I think more than just money alone, we talk about time as well, the support system in place that we are very privileged to have today.
3: Well, you finished in good time. Do you have a good support system? Like, is it grandparents, family?
5: Yeah, grandparents, family, I think godparents as well, our friends. So I think we can count on many people to help us when we need to.
3: I see. Yeah. Okay, great. Okay, Sean, Elizabeth, your turn.
6: Sure. So I think for us, money didn't play into the decision as much. So when we're in our mid-20s, late-20s, we were prioritising very intentionally our career aspirations. Mm. So that meant that actually we were travelling internationally a lot. We were coming home past midnight. You know, so we felt like that was not compatible with having a kid. And then now that we're in our late 30s, I think the question has changed a little bit. So we're thinking more about, do we want the experience of having a child, right? Do we want to commit to the 18 years of child rearing?
7: Yeah, and I think part of the consideration, some of that is internal to us, right, which is tied to our own hopes, dreams, motivations, aspirations, right? Some of that, frankly, is also externally driven, which is when we talk to our friends, when we look into society, what are the experiences of kids growing up in Singapore today? And what are the experiences of parents raising those kids growing up in Singapore today, right? And I agree with what you said, which is that, you know, in many cases, right, this is a big decision for any couple, right? And money is a very important financial component of that decision, but it's usually not the driver, right? There are obviously exceptions, right? But I think for most, you know, Singaporean families that I talk to, actually, it's usually not the driver. And I can understand why. It's a big life decision, right? If I were making a big life decision, it's about whether or not that's the life path I want.

0: leave. How does that persuade a career-driven woman to have kids?
1: Well, I don't think it persuades a career-driven woman to have kids, just that one thing, right? It's part of a larger scheme of things, whether or not that woman feels like in her workplace she's going to be supported, whether it's going to affect her career, what kind of conversations is she having with her bosses about the prospect of, you know, taking some time off to have a child. I don't think it's ever just one thing. And these things are all sort of creating an environment, right? So government measures can make us feel supported and create a little bit of hope because you feel like, okay, now we've got this more long-term sustained support coming through and feel like that, you know, you have that support. But what's happening in the workplace? What's happening in your family? Do you have grandparental support? Do you have a village to help when you need help?
0: So Madam Rahayu, maybe I can come to you because if I am worried having a baby is going to be an opportunity cost, that means I may have to sacrifice my career. How does giving me more childcare leave help me? Because that will take me further away from my job. What would you say to someone?
2: Indeed, I completely agree with Kalpana. There are many dimensions to this issue, right? And when we are all working mothers here, and we absolutely understand what that means. Having childcare leave is one dimension of it, which needs to be put in place. And government is also giving that assurance and support so that employers will also play ball and also help support. But you're right, it is also a function of actually making sure that the employers will allow for this leave to be given. But without having that childcare leave in the first place, creating that sort of protected time or actually giving that government nudge to it, you can't even have that to speak of in the first place. So I think that's one step that the government needs to do. But clearly, there are other dimensions of the issues. The childcare leave allows for the parent to confidently make that request and say that this is something that I'm entitled to and I can then take the leave for my child. But you also need to look at the back end, which is why we also need to discuss with employers. We need to have employers have proper HR policies, open conversations about this and write assignments so that this will be a sustainable flexibility that we're allowing for parents to have as part of the package of supporting parents in this journey.
0: So last night after the measures were announced, I saw very quickly online comments saying that, alamak, now they are going away for longer parental leave. Then I'm going to have more work to do to cover for these parents who go on longer leave. How do we be
2: so
0: fair to everyone?
2: So these are legitimate concerns. I used to be a lawyer in my past life and the work was tough. And I had always thought we were a family-friendly law firm. But when the issues came about, when I had colleagues who had to go away for leave, then I realised that it is really tough because I would now have to take the brunt of the work. So that's legitimate considerations, which is why we then need to manage the different stakeholders. And the government has always been doing this in collaboration with employers, with workers, with unions, to try and come up with a middle ground that is workable. So we're not also just talking about caregiving leaves, the childcare leave, but also about flexible work arrangements. We are trying to encourage and nudge a culture where the whole society comes together and appreciate that we all may have different needs. So this means that you may have to have employers focus more on how they want to allocate their manpower, have better manpower policies, and really look at how they can be meaningful in the way they're organising themselves using Zoom, using Teams.
1: There's these so are the much that can be done on this front that we still haven't. I feel like we're still not even scratching the surface of things yet.
0: Because let's hear it from the two ladies with you, Steve. What do they think?
3: That's right. We want to hear from the ladies' point of view for this one. You have 1 minute, Jacqueline and Elizabeth, and this is the statement I have for you. Yeah. I feel penalised or discriminated for the choice I made. Elizabeth, you want to go first?
4: Sure, I can go first. So I think I do feel penalised, maybe socially, culturally. So, you know, at Chinese New Year celebrations, the aunties will say, why you make your husband wait so long to have kids? You know, or they'll say, since you make less than him, maybe you just stay home and take care of the baby, right? So I feel like the implicit message I'm getting is that the most meaningful way I can contribute to society is to have my husband's children, right? So a bit icky. And I think maybe also on the policy front, right, I feel like there's sort of this societal script where it's like, we all know, right, is you get married, you get a flat, and you have kids, right? And I think policy definitely, it reinforces that script, right? Because definitely the government gives the most support to married couples with children. So then I think on the flip

0: decide, then you feel, oh, you know, then, you know, for the people who have chosen differently, who've chosen a different lifestyle, you know, then you feel maybe a bit penalized.
1: Thank you, Elizabeth. Jacqueline, your turn.
2: Yeah, I mean, I think on the topic on being penalized at the workplace per se, I think I look from it, there are two key points I will bring out. So I think number one, if we talk about growth at the workplace specifically, I would say I look at growth more from a pace, right? If we choose to have a family, I think we need to be okay as well with the pace of growth. I'm not saying that we don't grow. We grow at a slower pace, perhaps in this season of life. And we focus a bit more on the family first. I think coming back to that is also, I think a lot of women, especially for the months that we are gone to give birth, is more on job stability at the end of the day. Yeah, so I think about growth and stability, I think are two key things that we want to think about.
1: Yeah, and those are big ones that we do have to look into, and it's not an easy fix. Well, we are going to take off for a short break, but we want to talk about falling birth rates because they are a global problem. And if we can't get more babies, then do we need to look at Plan B? Well, we'll find out after the break.
3: 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And the National Development Minister joins us to discuss new housing measures. It's all at 10 p.m. Singapore, Hong Kong time.
4: Some of AI's biggest names could soon go public. How do you know which ones are worth buying? 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Plus, what does it cost to chase a government job in India? For him, 2 years without a salary. 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
11: Welcome back to the show. Now, I want to start this segment by taking a look at this 2021 survey. And from this survey, one thing has popped up. If we take a look at fertility, difficulty conceiving, 15% of respondents said they have issues with conceiving. And that number increases to 23% for those who are trying for a second child. Madam Rahayu, currently there are subsidies, but there are all these restrictions. Let's take a look at the restrictions. Now, there is no announcement yesterday at the National Day rally about assisted conception procedures. Can we expect any announcement soon? And what are you thinking about?
12: PM did say that this was not the announcement he made was not the whole of the package yet. Indeed, concerns about fertility health, also pregnancy and even maternity services are concerns that are legitimate and have been raised by people we speak to. And these are going to be part of some of the efforts that we are looking at and reviewing. Some of the limitations that are put in place are also medically indicated. And we are looking at how we can review some of these facts. I think the concerns are real, but there are complex issues. And we are speaking to people, we're speaking to patients, as well as to healthcare providers and doctors.
11: What is the timeline for these new announcements?
12: Well, we are still working on it. We're still having the conversations. The budget next year will be a good indicator and time frame of where some of these things may be reviewed. Mm-hmm. And we are indeed trying to see how we can better support couples who are going through fertility journey.
11: I wanted to speak particularly on treatment before 40, because a lot of people are delaying marriage. And when you delay marriage, you can't be expected to decide to have a child before 40. And that is where the subsidies will set in if you have your first attempt before 40. Is this something specifically that you will look into?
12: So this is definitely one area we'll look into, but I think we need to understand also that some of these things are put in place because there are some challenges also. Just because you do it at 40, it might not be that you'll be pregnant, and there are some medical concerns because the data still suggests that any pregnancy beyond that age, there may be some challenges and some difficulties. So we do have to look at it, how we can be providing better support, but perhaps some of the support is also upstream, and how we can actually help support couples in making those decisions, making sure that they are aware of their fertility health and the things that they need to do in preparing for having a child.
11: Sometimes the data doesn't tell the full story. I know someone who attempted so many times, nearly 10 times,
12: wow,
11: and she got pregnant. But I want to ask you, madam, you have gone through fertility treatment yourself.
12: Yes.
11: What kind of support do you wish you had?
12: So to be fair, I had my fertility treatment about 10 years ago because my son is now 9 years old, and I had treatment at a public healthcare institution. I had a generally pleasant experience, but I would say my feedback then, my feedback to my colleagues was that my experience then was a little bit sterile and cold,
2: right,
12: because it was seen really as a medical treatment, right? What I had hoped that we could work on and improve is really in providing that emotional and counselling support, and in appreciating the current cadence of life. Like you said, people are marrying later. There are certain other limitations and considerations that they have, and we want to take that into account. We want to support that better. And indeed, there has been changes from what I understand from my colleagues in the public healthcare institutions. There have been shifts over time, and we are reviewing how we can better support women, especially because they are now trying to conceive at a later age. They are working mothers, they are working working women. And these are also things that causes pressure and difficulties in seeking treatment.
11: Okay. So these Sorry to interrupt, but we need to move on in the interest of time. The Prime Minister has said that at the end of the day, we may not get more babies, but it's worth trying. Norman, if we don't get more babies at the end of the day, what is our plan B?
13: Well, I guess plan B is to increase immigration, have people coming in from the outside, and they can have the children, and also add to the workforce, also rely on technology to do a lot of different things. AI is going to be big. So these are, you know, along the dimensions of different things. But
2: are they going to have the children? Because fertility is dropping everywhere.
13: Right. Well, maybe you can pre-screen them for people who intend to have children. But the problem is that there might be some unintended or less desirable consequences as you use these kind of measures. Then you're probably going to decrease the fertility even further of the current population. So, yeah.
11: Okay. Steve. Let's cross over to you to see what the company
1: says. Well, unfortunately, that plan B doesn't sound too good. A bit bleak, you know, but that's why we want to ask our couples here with one final statement. Again, you've got 90 seconds to respond to this. Singapore should spend less on procreation incentives and more on a future with less babies.
0: Think yes. I think I agree with that statement. So I think, you know, we've been saying that I think lower fertility rates, I think that's just been a trend in developed nations. People have changing preferences, people are getting married later, right, has been mentioned. So I think we should focus maybe more on maybe our demographic reality, and then also as a nation have conversations about what kind of country we want to be, you know, given that.
14: Yeah, and I think jumping off that point, I think it's also important to recognize that, you know, these things are not binary, right? Like we can have both. And also, ultimately, you know, a lot of these procreation incentives about having more babies, these are things that, you know, when you talk about flexible work arrangements, better work-life balance, right, alternative pathways to success, these are things that don't just benefit married couples with kids, right? They benefit everybody, right? They make Singapore a better Singapore to live in. And ultimately, that's what we want, right? We want a Singapore that current Singaporeans feel very happy to bring future Singaporeans into.
1: Okay, thank you. And very quickly...
15: Sure. I think procreation incentives have its merits. I think it's very welcome. I'm sure many people were applauding yesterday. And I personally, I'm not so sure whether we should be dwelling on a hypothetical future, which, like the panelists mentioned, we're not even sure if they will contribute to the TFR or not. But what I feel should be the focus is if someone even has a fraction of a seed in their heart of wanting a kid, wanting a family, then we pave that way for them. We remove as many hurdles as possible.
1: Sorry, I'm going to cut you off because we have run out of time. But a good point. I like that. If you pave the seat, then maybe there's some hope there. Diana, back to you.
11: I think, you know, Steve, I might actually have a plan C. Minister, I want to ask you, do you think that if the situation gets really dire, might Singapore be prepared to de-link parenthood from marriage?
12: Diana, I want to say that, you know, we are... I don't want to end on a bleak note. I actually loved what the couple said earlier. They actually gave hope. They said that we should do and try everything. And I think that's what the government is trying to do. We're looking at marriage within a family. And we're trying to support all that we can do, support parents, provide nudges to the employers. And at the same time, all our packages is actually very child-centric. So at the end of the day, we value each Singapore citizen child, and we are going to support them regardless of their birth order, regardless of their parents' status. Mm-hmm. And I think that is going to be effort that we'll continue to review over time so that we provide assurance to Singaporeans, and hopefully we'll see better outcomes in the next interview you have, maybe in a few years down the road.
11: I take it that the answer is a no for now. Okay. Now, there was one other important announcement that was made during the rally, and that is social media restrictions. After the break, these teens, there you go, they are coming in. These teens have lots to say about it. And how will Minister Josephine Teo convince them?

0: Southeast Asia is bracing for Super El Nino.
1: Rumput laut kami yang seharusnya bisa dipanen akhirnya jadi putih dan ini menjadikan kami rugi.
0: Though a natural climate cycle, this could be one of the strongest on record.
2: Business will not be as usual. Life will not be as usual as well.
0: And its impact could unfold in unexpected ways.
3: อุณหภูมิในตัวมันร้อนไปด้วยค่ะแล้วก็อึดอัดท้องอะไรด้วยค่ะ
0: Insight Thursday on CNA.
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12: In a remote village in eastern Indonesia, the arrival of whale hunting season sets an ancient tradition in motion. Faith, ritual, and survival are woven into a way of life passed down through generations. On the next Asia First, we follow the fishermen of La Malera out to sea.

0: Hello again. Now, earlier, we looked at how the government wants people to have more children. Here's something else they want changed: for teens to spend less time on social media. And that's what we're going to be discussing, social media restrictions. Over with Steve, we have sent 7 teenagers, and we will hear from them shortly. Minister, let's start with you. At the rally, the Prime Minister says that the priority is to make social media safer by design. Mm-hmm. What exactly is Singapore asking the social media companies to do?
1: What we're really looking at now is safety from the point of view of mental health and well-being. And some time ago, there was a report that was released by an expert panel that was convened by the Ministry of Health. And they had identified a few key elements of what they think social media needs to be for younger people. Number one, they are not proposing that there be no access. They think that it is a question of how we try and adjust the features so that the problems of excessive use or inappropriate contact through social media. Or
0: what kind of features are we asking them to adjust?
1: So, for example, I think the expert panel recommended, you know, looking at things like autoplay. And I think there was also one very important dimension that the expert panel highlighted, which is that you do need a whole-of-society approach. Restrictions are just one part of it. And you also need to think of ways to help teens cultivate healthy digital habits. So it's a more holistic a way of thinking rather than, you know, banning social media per se. Having said that, I think if the features can't be adjusted, then we have to seriously ask whether that particular platform continues to be able to access the teens in Singapore.
0: What do you mean the features cannot be adjusted?
1: Well, it may not be a case of them, you know, being impossible to adjust from a technical standpoint. It could be that the platform decides that they don't want to do it. Mm. And it's a choice that they certainly can make. But then equally, we'll have to make a choice on behalf of society whether they continue to be accessible to teens in Singapore. So that's the conversation that we're having.
0: So when you say that the platform decides that they do not want to adjust the features, that will mean that they are opting to not serve the Singapore market.
1: It
0: because they know
1: possible.
0: That the government has said that we will make a move. Yeah. I mean, the government will say we will pull the plug.
1: Well, you know, if you look at global companies and the kind of products that they offer, it is not uncommon at all that they have to make adjustments to meet local requirements. This is quite standard across many different kinds of products. And in terms of social media use, I think we've also asked for adjustments that don't necessarily mean a complete redesign of their product. Mm. And some of the things that we are discussing are also not unique to Singapore. For example, thinking about how to adjust autoplay. The UK has also asked for it. Mm. So in other words, what we're saying is that these are concerns not expressed only by Singapore users.
0: Yes.
1: These are concerns expressed elsewhere in the world.
0: So we are really adding to the global voices, the growing global voices, if you like.
1: Mm-hmm.
0: Are we likely to get a yes or no?
1: The global voice, there are differences. There is a global voice that says ban. Mm. There is a global voice that says we're not really looking for bans, we're really looking for adjustment to the features.

0: I suppose my question is, how confident are we that we will get what we want?
1: Well, we will know in due course.
0: Okay, let's go over to you, Steve. What do the teenagers have to say?
2: Exactly. We do need to hear from the young people themselves. So I have them with me here. They're between the ages of 14 and 16. So I'm going to present a few statements to them. You guys are going to tell me whether you agree or disagree. Okay, ready for the first one? Youth mental health issues are due to social media. How many of you agree or disagree with that? One, two, three. Oh, everyone's got a thumbs down except for Sherry. Thumbs up, okay. So let me ask Yong Kiat. Yeah, why do you feel this way?
3: Personally, I find that youth mental health is actually a societal issue that is quite multifaceted. It has many factors that range from academic stress in our Singaporean context to possible family dynamics at home. Just solely blaming social media as the root cause of these issues, I find that it is quite unjust, as we cannot scapegoat it for a multifaceted social issue.
2: Interesting. Alessandra, you also disagreed, right?
4: Yes.
2: Share your thoughts with us.
4: I feel that way as well, that social media isn't the root cause, it's a contributing factor. And from my own personal experience, I myself have faced like cyberbullying, which is also a contributing factor from social media, right? But I think, as Yong Kiat said, in Singapore, I face a lot of pressure, like academic pressure, when it comes to my studies, because in Singapore, we value education a lot. And I think because of that, from peer pressure, family pressure, and even the pressure that I get online from people's expectations of me doing well, it has affected me severely. I'd say more than what social media has contributed to my mental health.
2: Okay, thank you for sharing. Diana?
0: So, Ben, they are saying that the contribution to mental health is not really just social media, but other issues like academics, for example. What do you have to say about that?
5: Are
0: we really trying to fix the wrong problem?
5: Well, I think it's very simplistic to reduce, the whole mental health crisis into, pinning the blame on social media. I know, as I think Yong Kiat very rightly pointed out, this is a multifaceted issue. To put social media as a scapegoat is a very reductionist view to look at. I think Minister talked about the MOH expert panel. I think the research does track, right, that there is correlation, not necessarily causation. So I think, it's too quick for us to jump to the conclusion to say that, social media use has directly caused many of these mental health issues. There are other factors, like the young people have rightly pointed out. And I don't think it's about solving the wrong problem. Problematic social media use, coupled with all these other factors, can be mutually reinforcing. So as many factors that we can tackle, we would want to tackle them. As much as we can reduce the risk of mental health issues to young people, we would want to try and do as much as we can. In this case, social media use is something that we can actively tackle and actively work on. I don't think we should let it slide.
0: Fair enough. So I would ask the both of you, why should the government solve a problem that some people say ultimately begins at home? Minister.
1: Well, if you ask parents, I think they have expressed a very strong view that they think that the government needs to provide a system of support to help them navigate this world of digital parenting. It's a set of skills that an earlier generation of parents did not need. And so I think we are stepping up our efforts to help them understand what their children and what their youth experience as part of their growing up. That's just one part of it. I think it is also an expression of, what kinds of activities we think constitutes more healthy engagements. Referring back to what Ben had said earlier, the MOH expert panel did point out that there is a difference between use of social media versus problematic use. Mm. Problematic use perhaps does not concern every single teen user, but there are enough of them who are affected. I think the figure that they quoted was 1 in 6 themselves declared, those who are aged between 10 to 24, that they have problematic use, meaning that they find themselves feeling a certain compulsive sense of having to go back to social media, they find themselves unable to stop. I think it is these kinds of instances, and it may not be amongst the seven teens who are with us today, they are very well spoken, and I'm so glad that they express a strong view that it is a multifaceted problem. But like Alexandra said, there's social media may only be a contributing factor. Mm-hmm. The question is, can we provide a stronger sense of support to parents and to the teens who find that gaining more age-appropriate experiences mm-hmm. whilst they are, you know, becoming more equipped to deal with social media, could that be part of their path forward?
0: So what I'm hearing is that the government needs to get involved in a way because parents, it's unprecedented. And parents may not be able to deal with this level of complexity, if you like. Well, the kids, the teenagers, are very well-spoken indeed. Steve, let's hear from them again.
2: Yeah, and a lot of it has to do with screen time, right? We always talk about that. So this is the question for all of you. I'm going to ask you, would you accept a daily time limit on social media? Don't need to tell me agree or disagree. Just actually, yeah, would you accept a daily time limit on social media? Anybody would not accept? No? Okay. So you think we should have unlimited time?
6: I'm not saying that we should have unlimited time on social media, but I think that if we overly regulate our children's use of social media, what happens when they grow up? What happens when they turn 18 and the parents no longer have this sort of jurisdiction to manage their social media usage? Then I would say that this is more of delaying the problem more than actually solving the problem of addiction and cyberbullying.
2: So what do you think is a good daily time limit? Give me a number.
6: I think 2 to 3 hours is quite sufficient for most people.
2: Anybody disagree? Anybody? Sherry, how long?
7: So for me, I do agree. I do think that 2 to 3 hours is a good time.
2: Two to three? Deepika, how long?
8: I would say 4 to 5 hours.
2: 4 to 5? Sherry.
9: I would say 2 to 3.
2: 2 to 3?
10: 3 to 4.
2: Okay. And Alessandra?
4: 2 hours a day.
0: Steve, you should have seen our reactions when they said 4 to 5 hours. Okay, Minister.
1: I thought 45 hours.
0: Would you want to say something to them?
1: I'm very curious from our teens, when you say 2 to 3 hours or 3 to 4 hours, whatever the number may be, do you mean per platform every 24 hours or do you mean, you know, in total?
2: I think in total, right? You guys, anybody mean per platform? Because that'll be a lot of time. Yeah, in total.
1: In total, okay. That's good to know.
2: That's okay?
0: Is there a number? Minister, is there a number that you think is acceptable? I mean, just now they tikam-tikam. Everyone was saying different number. Is there a magic number for you?
1: That's why we are here to listen to the teens. We want to know what's the right number for them.
2: Okay. Okay, well let's come back here. Come over back to this side. Let me ask them another question because besides screen time, there's always a question of trust. So this next statement, adults should trust that their teens know how to manage their social media usage. Yes?
0: Whoa.
2: Oh, of course. Everybody's saying, come on, parents. Trust us. We know what we are doing, you know?
10: I mean,
2: no surprise
10: too.
2: There. What do you guys think?
0: Okay. No, can you say that again?
1: I said that when I was 16 too.
0: But what would you say now?
1: Actually,
0: I know your kids are way above 16.
1: I know, but actually I do agree with the teens. I think it depends on whether there is a foundation of trust between the parent and the child. And you don't build that foundation overnight. You don't gain that trust, you know, suddenly when a child, you know, moves from 15 to 16, you build it up over the years. Mm-hmm. And you need to have a sense of how the child is thinking about the world, how as they approach their teenage years, how they understand issues. And the levels of maturity differs across, individuals. No two kids are alike. And so I actually think that from all of our engagements, when we were thinking about what was the right ways of dealing with social media, giving parents agency and actually helping them to build a strong relationship with their children actually goes to the heart of it. And we can't just think about interventions, you know, through the platforms. We really do need to think about building the scaffolding that will enable the parents and the child to help develop a set of habits that will enable them to do well in this digital world. I think there was a comment being made by one of the speakers earlier, which I agreed with. You don't

0: don't suddenly expect someone who has zero exposure to social media and then on the day that they turn 16, suddenly they know how to navigate it. In fact, our preferred approach is that, you know, from the time that you have access, slowly, slowly build it up. It's a little bit like training wheels. You know, you want your children to be able to cycle, but you don't put them on a cycle, you know, on the expressway from day one, right? Mm-hmm. Yeah, you first buy them a little bicycle, you know, that has actually more like a tricycle. You put them in helmets and you make sure that they have all of their, you know, knee guards and their elbow guards. And then slowly, slowly, you will remove these.
1: Yep.
0: And you reach a point, you can even remove the training wheels. That's what we're trying to do.
1: So, Ben, you work with kids on a daily basis, with young people. What will happen if adults trust teenagers and let them manage their own social media?
2: Well, actually, in speaking to young people across Singapore, I think what we found was that the trust is a very complex word. It's a very complex word. Trust does not mean leave me to my own devices and let me be. There's a difference between checking on a young person and checking in with a young person. Mm. When you check on a young person, there is no trust there, right? You are trying to intrusively ascertain what they are doing. Mm. When you're checking in with someone, you give them agency, you give them autonomy, you give them the freedom to go and explore, within the right boundaries, what they want to learn. But you check in with them to understand, are you doing okay? Right? Are you doing well? And what's surprising is that a lot of young people that we spoke to actually welcome parental support. Mm. They actually prefer and they hope for parents to be their first port of call. And parents are not the only stakeholders that young people are thinking about. There is strong consensus across the young people that we spoke to that government should play a part. They want, see, that there is a difference between a unilateral, total blanket ban, right, an arbitrary ban at 16 years old, versus staggered regulations and staggered restrictions. Young people are in favour of regulations. They recognise the harm.
1: Let's hear it from the teenagers with you, Steve. What happens if there are social media restrictions?
3: Because, Minister, we got all the sensible youths here tonight. Yeah, you know, that's why they're here in this room.
0: But they're all over Singapore, Steve.
3: A percentage of them. OK, but guys, I want to put this statement to you because we're talking about trust. So this is one question that is kind of in that line. I will find a way to bypass social media restrictions. Oh, how many of you would do that?
1: Just now that you said.
3: Yeah? Oh, so, okay. To three of you says you will find a way to bypass it. Deepika, how so? Whoa.
4: So, I think I would find a way to bypass it because I personally use social media a lot. I'm a consumer of social media. However, I do feel that social media, there's just more than one regulated use for it. For example, nowadays we use social media for schools because we have so much self-regulated learning because we have PLDs to bring to schools every day. And I think that when some things becomes blocked on our PLD, we just like, I don't know, slither around and try and find a way because we're just so reliant on social media every day. And I don't think it's a bad thing. And I think that there are some great things on social media. But I also think that social media is a way for us to connect with other youths our age who are also as sensible as us.
3: Diane?
1: Yes, coming back to me for one final question for everyone. So the teenagers, we'll start with you first, OK? So here's my question. Who should decide what is safe for a teenager to see online? Four choices. Teenager, parent, platform, government. Steve, let's start with the teenagers.
3: Okay, we're going to go around the room. Just give me one word, OK? Either teenager, parent, platform or government. Sherry, you go first.
5: Parent.
6: Teenagers.
7: Teenager.
8: Parent.
9: Teenager.
10: Platform.
11: Teenager.
3: OK, I wasn't able to keep track of who said exactly what. Were you able to do that, Diana?
1: I've only got 6 out of 7 ticks, though. So, but suffice to say that I did not hear the word government.
3: Oh.
1: So, Minister, what are we doing with the social media restrictions? I didn't hear government at all.
0: Well, the government doesn't decide what you see. However, to protect society, there are certain kinds of egregious content, including cyberbullying content, including content that causes harms, and the victims report. And we have a mechanism to help these victims get such kinds of content removed. The government does not remove content except in very, very limited circumstances. I think we remember during COVID, there was a particular occasion where, you know, there was a Bible and there was a Quran that was shown. And then all it said was, when you run out of toilet paper. Those are the very limited instances where the government might intervene. But I wanted to come back to this idea of who should decide. It's a really good question. I think we are not trying to decide on anyone's behalf. The government is not trying to do that. What the government is trying to do is to build a way that will enable teenagers to have age-appropriate experiences. We're not saying they should have zero experience. We're not taking necessarily the same approach that some other countries have decided to do, which have a blanket ban for users below a certain age. We're really looking at giving them child-safe access and giving them the opportunity to build maturity to the time where they can have full access, like all, you know, adults do.
1: Ben, quick one. Which one would you pick?
2: I would say platforms, but I have a reason for that. And I think among the young people, only one of them chose platforms as well. Give me 10 seconds. I'll tie it all together. Platforms are the environmental nexus in which all of these happen. They are where young people are at. They are where the content is surfaced. They are where it is streamed. They are where it's consumed. But platforms alone cannot determine this by themselves. As Minister has said, I don't think government is going to the extent of controlling what information and what content young people see online as well.
1: Minister, what is your choice out of the four categories?
0: I would say between the parents and the teenagers. And the reason why I don't think it's just parents alone, because I have met so many parents who are very aware that their children differ in their levels of maturity. And they would like to actually involve their teenagers in deciding what is the appropriate use of social media. I find that very encouraging.
1: Yeah, I totally hear you. It is, to use a cliche, it is a partnership. And parents can do this together with their children for a better outcome. Thank you. That's all the time we have for discussion tonight. Enjoy your social media, young people out there. And parents, remember, check in on the kids. Don't check on them. Thank you and good night.

0: On Singapore Tonight, a pledge to keep the Straits of Malacca and Singapore safe for shipping with Malaysia and Indonesia. And the National Development Minister joins us to discuss new housing measures. It's all at 10 p.m. Singapore, Hong Kong time.
1: In an all-new season of Meet Me There.
2: Ming!
3: Where are you?
4: Oh my God, where are you, girl?
3: Whoop, whoop, whoop! Bernard, Harrison!
1: A killer cast.
5: Got my sister.
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1: Higher stakes.
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16: Shanghai boasts more coffee shops than any other city on Earth, 9,000 and growing, adding one coffee outlet every 8 hours.
17: And here at one of Shanghai's upscale shopping areas stands Starbucks' third largest outlet globally, the Starbucks Reserve Roastery, Shanghai. And yet within 5 minutes' walk of this outlet stands five other Starbucks cafes. The coffee craze doesn't end with Starbucks. I'm going to count my steps now with my phone app and take a walk with this 360 camera. And let's just see how many cafes we can bump into in about 2,000 steps.
16: A stone's throw from Starbucks Roastery is the first international outlet of Vietnamese chain Thuong Vinh Legend Coffee. Two luxury brand stores in the same spot, IWC and Louis Vuitton, also have their own cafes, along with a cafe specializing in bagels. Cross the road to the pedestrian street opposite, and there are four more cafes from other brands. M1 Starbucks. Double back into the underground mall, there are two Manor Coffees, a Shanghai coffee chain, and two other coffee brands. 7-Eleven sell coffee too, but let's just leave convenience stores out of the count. Down to basement 2, to the metro station, there is one lucky. Double back up to the ground level, there is yet another Manor Coffee van. Walk to the street corner and cross the road, there are two other independent cafes. And another Starbucks.
17: To be honest, I'm not sure if I missed any cafes hiding in some corner somewhere, but I took only what? 1,999 steps. It's about a kilometer walk. I took about 18 minutes. And I bump into about 20 cafes. And there I mentioned there are three more Manor Coffees down this street, about less than 200 meters walk.
16: The cafe density in Shanghai is just the tip of the highly caffeinated iceberg in China. In this episode of CNA Correspondent, we look at how this cradle of tea culture has become one of the fastest growing market for coffee globally. Early in his career, it was Kang Ziye's job to sell coffee to a tea nation. But his love affair with coffee started as a child, when the beverage was still a foreign novelty in China.
18: I was 80s. I think I was a very fortunate one, because I completely experienced the country's reopening. I remember when I was young, there were not so many resources. So after the country's reopening, there were a lot of imported products entered into our life. The most vivid memory is 就是速溶咖啡，进入我们生活之后，我们就觉得 它的口感好好喝，很丝滑，而且很甜甜的，然后又能提神。特别当一些客人进入到家里的时候，我们会拿这个咖啡作为一个很高级的一个饮料去款待它。有一些出租车司机，他们会把这些黑咖啡的瓶子里面的咖啡喝完之后，他们会用这个瓶子去作为一个暖水壶。2000年之后，我进入工作，当时正好是国家进入 WTO 进入世贸组织之后，我很幸运地进入一家外企，这家外企呢就是最早进入中国的一家咖啡公司的品牌，叫 Maxwell。 当时呢我们卖的一些产品就类似于像这样的速溶三合一的咖啡，就很幸运可以把小时候的那些印象特别深刻的一些产品可以带入到更多的人的生活。
16: 2 years before China's ascension to the WTO or World Trade Organization, Starbucks also made a cautious debut in China, opening its first store in Beijing in 1999, followed by two more in Shanghai in 2000.But it wasn't until China lifted caps on foreign ownership, as well as slashed duties on imported beans and equipment as part of WTO reforms, that Starbucks truly exploded on China's coffee scene. Within a year after the WTO deal was signed in 2001, Starbucks went from 3 to 33 stores in China, and in the process sparked a revolution in China's coffee culture.
18: 我们突然发现咖啡它不仅是一个速溶咖啡，它不仅是一个小甜水，它是一个从咖啡豆研磨出来的一个过程，原来它是苦的，所以我们开始对咖啡的品质有了要求。而且星巴克当时带入了一个新的一个文化，叫第三空间，我们不再是在家里去喝一杯咖啡，我们会约上我们的朋友到咖啡馆一起享受一个很独立的一个空间。我们甚至于会拿起星巴克的杯子在那边自拍，我会觉得这是一个非常好的一个社交的一个场所，社交的环境。我希望让更多的人看到我在一个独立的第三空间享受一个自我的时间，所以咖啡变成了一种文化，它不再是一个功能性的饮品。从2015年到2017年开始，有越来越多的本土连锁店开始出现，其中像瑞幸，像MSN， 还有 Manner， 他们是一些比较做的比较快的一些连锁。口罩事件之后，很多的人他不愿意再在一个公共环境里面去喝咖啡，他们会去买外卖，他们会希望把咖啡拿到一个安全的一个独立的空间里面去喝，他们的生意就越来越好。

0: Sky Whisper, a celebration of whispered promises, capturing fireworks in the sky. 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
1: This is Singapore Tonight.
2: Good evening, I'm Angela Lim in tonight's top stories. Market watchers expect a rise in demand for BTO flats in the upcoming exercise, with a higher income ceiling opening the door to more buyers. Bigger units and plus or prime flats likely to see more interest. Singapore, Malaysia and Indonesia pledge to keep the Straits waterways safe and open, even as vital shipping routes are disrupted by conflict in the Middle East. And joining forces to strengthen governance systems, Singapore and Vietnam to step up training for senior public officials. Both sides also agreeing to expand tech cooperation. And also tonight, it takes off like a helicopter and flies like a plane. Singapore's first homegrown electric aircraft is paving the way for future passenger and cargo transport.

0: And in your Asia business update, 22 new deals have been signed as Singapore and Guangdong deepen cooperation across healthcare, biomedicine, and the digital economy. Plus, why shoppers here are turning to live streams over traditional e-commerce sites and how retailers are thinking out of the box to stay ahead. Some property analysts are expecting a modest rise of up to 10% in build-to-order housing applications this November. This follows the government's announcement that the household income ceiling will go up from $14,000 to $16,000. Experts say that bigger units and plus or prime properties could be affected.
1: These are what in the past we called a sandwiched family. Not eligible for the BTO, and then private housing is too expensive. And with this raising of this income ceiling, this family now can actually consider BTO as one of the options. And this family, because of high income level, they probably will consider the plus and prime housing unit or even the bigger unit in the BTO market.
0: Market watchers are also not concerned about BTO prices, which are government-controlled and based on factors like construction costs rather than eligibility. They also see room for prices in the resale market to ease, as the government is on track to exceed its target of 55,000 new built-to-order flats by 2027.
2: We might see a little bit shift of applicants for resale flat to move to the BTO flats. So this will actually reduce the pool of applicants for this retail sector. And at the same time, we are seeing an increase in supply of the resale flats due to many flats coming on stream due to the fulfillment of their minimum occupation period.
0: And recapping the housing measures announced at the National Day rally, more Singaporeans will qualify for subsidized housing with higher income ceilings and more ballot chances for families with children. The monthly household income ceiling for BTO flats has been raised from $14,000 to $16,000. Singles currently aged 35 and above will also see the income ceiling for BTO flats go up to $8,000. Income ceilings for new executive condominiums has been increased from $16,000 to $18,000 as well. Now, first-timer families currently get two housing ballot chances, or three if they are under the parents and married couples priority scheme. From February next year, they'll receive one extra chance for every Singaporean child they have aged 18 and below across all BTO and sale of balance flats application. And here to share more about the thoughts behind these measures is National Development Minister Chee Hong Tat. Minister, welcome to the show.
3: Thank you, Angela. Happy to be here.
0: We've just done a recap of the housing measures announced, but can you explain for us the rationale behind why these decisions were made?
3: Certainly. So the first move to increase the income threshold is to allow more Singaporean households to be eligible to apply for BTO flats and also to qualify for housing grants when they apply for resale flats. So we make these adjustments from time to time because over time, incomes would have gone up. So to ensure that we have adequate coverage of about 8 in 10 Singaporean households, we do need to adjust our income thresholds from time to time. So this latest adjustment is to bring this coverage back to about 8 in 10 Singaporean households. Mm. And then for the second move on giving more balloting chances for first-timer families who are expecting or who have children, this is really to try and support our young families, young parents who want to have children, and they have greater assurance, a higher chance of being able to successfully ballot for a flat. And as you mentioned earlier, unlike the current measures where we give priority for people to apply for standard flats, this latest one, every child will get one extra ballot chance, and it's applicable to standard, plus, prime, and also sale balance flat.
0: Mm. And speaking of which, we just heard earlier the property experts say that these higher income ceilings could drive up the demand for both flats and ECs, but that may also make it harder to secure the choice flat. So what's your response to that analysis? Mm.
3: So that's why when I shared earlier about our plans, I said that for MND family, we will have to build more and build faster. Because it's only when we have adequate supply of new flats that we are able to make these moves. When you raise the income threshold, indeed more people will be eligible. That's a good thing because then there'll be more Singaporeans who can apply. But what it also means is that your supply must be adequate in order to meet this higher demand. So my colleagues in the MND family have been working very hard over the last few years. First under Minister Desmond Lee, and then when I took over, they continued this approach of building more, building faster, so that we are able to meet the housing aspirations of more Singaporeans. Mm. For resale flats, we are also seeing this stabilizing of the resale prices. And that's why recently I announced removing the 15-month waiting period for private property owners who want to buy a resale flat. They no longer need to wait 15 months. And this also gives us some confidence that because if you look ahead, the supply of resale flats will also increase this year compared to next year, that year after, it will keep increasing because there will be more flats that will reach the end of their minimum occupation period. Mm.
0: So what kind of impact do you think these measures will have on the resale market?
3: For resale market, I think Professor Low mentioned earlier in his remarks that because more people will now be able to go to the BTO market, so that will take away some of the demand in the resale market. And because there will be more flats reaching the end of their MOP, and then more of them will come into the resale market, the supply of resale flats will also increase. So we hope that the combination of these two factors will help to keep resale prices stable. And for the BTO market, the commitment that we have made is that we will build at least 55,000 flats next 3 years. And I've also said previously that if the demand remains strong for 2027, we will build even more so that we will exceed the 55,000.

0: flats, the price will be higher compared to a smaller flat. So to help these large families, we will also be exploring what are some of the ways to ensure that we give them some additional support to keep the prices of the larger flats more affordable for them. Mm-hmm. So this is something that my team and I will be working on, and when we are ready, we will share more with Singaporeans.
1: Yeah, and as Singapore's demographic changes, we see more and more singles who aspire to own their own homes as well. So what would you say to some singles who may listen to the measures announced and think that it might be a bit unfair for them?
0: Yeah, I can understand why there's some concern. But I want to assure our other groups of buyers, our singles and also our seniors, that the government will continue to build flats for you too. So earlier this year, I mentioned that we're going to increase the number of two-room flexi flats by almost 50% over the next 3 years compared to the previous 3 years. So this is the first thing. The second thing is that we have been, for singles, looking at how we can adjust some of our rules to facilitate them buying BTO flats. So 2024, we made a change. Singles can apply for two-room flexi BTO flats across different parts of Singapore, not just in previously what is known as the non-mature estates, right? So now they can apply across different towns in Singapore. And last year, 2025, we allow a change in the rules for singles to qualify for the family care scheme. So if they want to live with or near their parents for mutual care and support, they can get priority access. Looking ahead, I've mentioned this previously, I will be reviewing the eligibility age for singles to be able to buy BTO flats. Today is 35. We're seeing how we can reduce that age for singles. We're also studying how singles who want to buy a larger flat together with their family members for mutual care and support, how we can allow them to do so. So these are some of the additional moves that we're looking at.
1: Well, Minister, before we go, I want to ask, given that you are now looking at even tweaking eligibility requirements for these flats, do you think the housing supply has finally caught up after COVID?
0: Well, Angela, I first want to say that we had quite a lot of disruption during COVID. Many of the projects were delayed, but I want to pay tribute to Minister Desmond Lee and the team at MND and HDB. They worked really hard last few years, and they caught up just in the early part of 2025. So they caught up with all the COVID delays. So when I took over at MND from Desmond, I was able to build on what he has done and work with my colleagues to see how we can take this further. And the additional supply of the new flats that we have built, including shorter waiting time flats, waiting time of less than 3 years, these have helped to reduce the waiting time for first-timer families. And because of the increase in supply, the application rates for first-timer families have also come down. During COVID, it was almost seven. It means one flat, seven applicants. The latest one we are looking at for first-timer families, about 1.3 to 1.4. So it's come down significantly. And this means higher chance of a successful ballot, shorter waiting time. That's why we see more people now shifting to the BTO markets. And the demand for resale flats have also then sort of stabilised. To do this, Angela, I will need to continue to have a robust supply of new flats. And that's why when we look around different parts of Singapore, including in mature estates where children who grow up want to stay near their parents there, we also need to provide housing in these estates. It's not an easy task because Singapore, our land is very limited. So in some places, after exhausting all the available sites, the brownfield sites, we then have to go in to look at some of the sites that have greenery and heritage value. And the approach that we want to take is to try and preserve as much of the greenery and heritage as we can after doing the impact assessment. But we also want to make sure that we are able to develop so that we can meet the housing needs and aspirations of Singaporeans. Strike a balance.
1: Well, Minister, thank you so much for coming in and sharing your thoughts with us today. That was the National Development Minister, Chee Hong Tat. In other news, Singapore, Indonesia and Malaysia have pledged to keep the Straits of Malacca and Singapore free, open and safe for international shipping. This comes as the Strait of Hormuz in the Middle East remains closed amid geopolitical conflicts and uncertainties. Ivy Chok reports.

0: More than 100,000 vessels pass through the Straits of Malacca and Singapore each year. The waterways are a primary artery for global commerce, carrying almost a quarter of total sea trade and nearly a third of the world's oil and gas supplies. But Singapore's Transport Minister Jeffrey Seow says open sea lanes cannot be taken for granted.
1: Safe and open waterways are global commons that we must continue to uphold through international law and mutual collaboration. For more than five decades, Indonesia, Malaysia, and Singapore and our partners have collaborated closely, and the result is peace and prosperity. At a time when geostrategic conflict and economic competition around the world is intensifying, our experience in these straits show that there can be a different way.
0: A joint statement from Singapore, Indonesia and Malaysia has pledged to keep the Straits of Malacca and Singapore free, open and safe for international shipping. This comes as ship traffic over at the Middle East's Strait of Hormuz dropped by more than 90% amid ongoing geopolitical conflict. Speaking at a high-level maritime forum in Singapore, Mr. Seow believes the joint statement is a sign of trust among neighbours who recognise that their interests align. He adds that the cooperative mechanism set up by the three countries in 2007 has helped to maintain peace and prosperity and remain responsive to emerging challenges.
2: It gives us a platform to exchange perspectives, identify emerging needs, and turn dialogue into practical cooperation. Our discussions over the next 2 days will focus on four priorities: strengthening navigational safety, harnessing technology for safer navigation, preparing for emerging challenges, and safeguarding the marine environment.
0: Indonesia's former foreign minister believes countries and the maritime community must continue to work together to keep waters safe and open.
3: The security and safety of the Straits of Malacca and Singapore cannot be viewed in isolation. They are part of a wider security and stability of Southeast Asia. Maritime security is most sustainable when it is based on cooperation among littoral states. Respect for international law, this experience should be extended to other sea lanes of communication in Southeast Asia, including the Sunda and Lombok Straits.
0: Moving forward, the three countries will be finalizing coordination guidelines to help ships in distress that need a place of refuge. Singapore will also propose new trilateral procedures to respond to cargo fires on container ships amid increasing cases globally.
4: And still to come, live stream sales on social media come under fire for deals that seem too good to be true. Plus, plans for a new Western island are raising environmental concerns, but authorities are sure they'll weigh the impact before works begin. Details when you come back.
5: Some of AI's biggest names could soon go public. How do you know which ones are worth buying? His power bill fell by 90%, but the spending may not be over. Plus, what does it cost to chase a government job in India? For him, 2 years without a salary. On Money Mind, Wednesday on CNA.
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6: 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Wednesday on CNA.
9: In a remote village in eastern Indonesia, the arrival of whale hunting season sets an ancient tradition in motion. Faith, ritual, and survival are woven into a way of life passed down through generations. On the next Asia First, we follow the fishermen of La Malera out to sea.

0: 它慢慢变成越来越不可以控制。来 ，give me your handphone， give me your handphone， 看。
1: 他会有 seizure 一天100多次。
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3: 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Caring is one of them.
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0: 在他有生以年，我孝顺他了，我足够了。
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9: Sky Whisper, a celebration of whispered promises, interchangeable ring and pendant capturing fireworks in the sky, real touch, only natural diamonds, with grading certificate, Mason Jewelry.
10: Welcome back. Singapore and Guangdong are looking to deepen ties and build upon a partnership that has spanned nearly 4 decades. The two sides have inked new deals in areas like the digital economy, healthcare, and biomedicine, with companies looking beyond home markets for new opportunities. Beatrice Yap reports.
11: This is the world's first fetal monitor that doesn't run on ultrasound. It can even predict when labor may begin. This means safer and earlier intervention for high-risk pregnancies and fewer unplanned emergency deliveries. It's one of the technologies developed by Singapore-based firm E3A Healthcare. And it's teaming up with Chinese firm Mum Cozy to break into new markets.
12: What we are hoping to like collaborate with them is like helping us to bring the products and largely accelerate our like the progress the through selling to the overseas countries to like Europe, North America, and also Middle East, help our products like go to access more families and help more women and newborns.
11: For a startup focused on research and development, it's a shot in the arm for E3A to have a partner with consumer reach in more than 30 countries. And from healthcare and biomedicine to AI-driven technologies, 22 new deals were inked at the 16th Singapore-Guangdong Collaboration Council meeting. The idea is to tap each side's strengths and open doors to markets further afield. The council co-chairs believe it also offers reason for optimism amid an uncertain global environment.
13: ASEAN, with its growing market and geopolitical centrality, is an ideal space to bring China's products and services to the world. Just as Singapore was a reference point in the past for China's reform and opening up, today we can be the catalyst, gateway, and facilitator to the globalization of China's products and services.
14: We support Guangdong quality companies, quality products to come to Singapore to expand business, and Singapore companies to form a cooperation between the countries.借助新加坡通道辐射东南亚走向全球市场。
11: In the first half of this year alone, bilateral trade between Singapore and Guangdong hit more than $15 billion, and it's a relationship that goes back decades. Guangdong has been Singapore's top provincial trading partner for 37 years.
10: Singapore is bidding to host a new international tribunal that will aim to resolve disputes between governments and foreign investors.The Multilateral Investment Tribunal is envisioned as a permanent tribunal to hear such disputes. Speaking at a global dispute resolution event, Law Minister Edwin Tong says the current framework is under serious strain. He cited concerns such as inconsistent decisions, as well as arbitrator independence and impartiality.
15: We offer a neutral and stable jurisdiction, firmly grounded on the rule of law. We have built a maturedispute resolution ecosystem, spanning arbitration, mediation, as well as adjudication, supported by a strong legal services sector with extensive international expertise. Just as importantly, Singapore is well positioned and connected to the constituencies that this tribunal will serve. Singapore sits at the heart of Asia and has steadily deepened links with the developed as well as the developing world.
10: A separate news center for arbitration and international dispute resolution will also be set up at the NUS Faculty of Law. It'll bring together academics, arbitrators, and policymakers from around the world. Research will focus on topics like transparency, ethics, and governance. It'll also offer an advanced studies program for experienced international arbitration practitioners.
8: The Centre's ambition is to bring together cutting-edge research, policymakers, practitioners' experience, and develop a new idea as to how the system will operate to be a credible, fair system that will support businesses, but also sustain the international rule of law that is so much needed today in this disrupted environment.
10: Retailers are sending their staff for training on how to do business on social commerce platforms. This includes learning live stream selling, as shoppers increasingly want engagement. Live selling has the advantage of demonstrating products, answering queries, and offering real-time promotions, as Jamin Wong reports.
16: Open an app, tap on the live section. 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
17: So everything ends tonight, okay?
16: And if you're convinced, add to cart. Or simply comment that you'd like to buy the product. It's a growing trend. Social commerce sales, according to a DBS study, will be worth nearly 8.5 billion Singapore dollars in Singapore by 2030, of which live commerce is expected to account for more than a third. A quick scan on this job portal for social commerce roles shows over 3,400 openings. And specifically for live commerce, there were at least 1,500.
18: So I think the industry has also picked that up, and so they understand that now consumers they want a bit more engagement, and so they're trying to build up the social commerce capability to meet that need. For example, like the need for a social commerce lead, a social commerce engineer, and also live stream hosts. So we are actually working with the industry to help them redesign some of these jobs.
16: A program is helping businesses adapt to the shifts in the industry, like the rise of social commerce. The Job Skills Integrator for Retail was launched in 2023.
19: We actually handhold the company, go through the process of identifying the impacted job roles, especially impacted by AI and social commerce. Since the launch of JCIT Retail, we have benefited over 1,000 retail companies, and about 4,500 employees has gone through the process of job redesigning, upskilling and reskilling so that they are better prepared for the future retail landscape.
16: And that future could feature a lot more of these AI avatars.
20: If nothing so far has made you hit add to cart, this next one might be exactly what you've been waiting for.
16: This Singaporean brand dived into using AI 9 months ago after selling its products on a live stream for 2 years.
21: That allows us to cut the cost significantly, at least savings of at least 50%, and we can do it longer hours, and we can do it without heavy setup. It helps boost our sales by more than 20% on a monthly basis as compared to last year. And the good thing about AI live streaming is that, you know, it is reusable. We can actually use the same content for the whole month before we refresh with new content, new products, and new scripts.
16: Studies showed that shoppers are up to 10 times more likely to buy during a live stream than on traditional e-commerce sites. It also found that seeing a person use and review products live can build more credibility than static ads or posts, helping shoppers decide faster.
10: Singapore's consumer watchdog says consumer disputes involving live stream sales on e-commerce or social media platforms are on the rise. It says 11 such complaints were lodged so far this year, compared to last year's 12 cases. The Consumer Association of Singapore says these involve a wide range of products, such as clothing, household appliances and furniture. Common complaints include defective and counterfeit products or misleading and false

claims. There were also cases of delays in delivery or items that were not delivered. Some businesses also did not honour exchange and refund policies. Case says consumers should be cautious when transacting online. They should verify the seller's identity and check if there's clear dispute resolution processes. Consumers should also avoid buying from platforms that lack such safeguards, as it can be difficult to contact the seller when disputes arise. And still to come, how Singapore and Vietnam will work more closely to boost resilience amid global uncertainties. And Indonesia cracks down on companies clearing land with fire as the nation battles to put out the wildfires. More after the break.

0: Southeast Asia is bracing for Super El Nino.
1: Rumput laut kami yang seharusnya bisa dipanen akhirnya jadi putih dan ini menjadikan kami rugi.
0: Though a natural climate cycle, this could be one of the strongest on record.
2: Business will not be as usual. Life will not be as usual as well.
0: And its impact could unfold in unexpected ways.
3: อุณหภูมิในตัวมันร้อนไปด้วยค่ะแล้วก็อึดอัดท้องอะไรด้วยค่ะ
0: Insight Thursday on CNA.
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0: Saturday on Japan Hour. Our cyclist Mike rides 350 kilometres through the Bosso Peninsula, following the Tone River to a sacred procession. Then to where river meets sea and harvests flourish.
1: Very good.
2: 銚子はお醤油の町で.
0: He discovers the time-honored craft of soy sauce making.
1: Oh, すごい.
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0: You're watching Singapore Tonight. Nature groups have raised concerns that proposed reclamation works to create a new western island will come at an irreversible cost. They're calling for public consultation and comprehensive studies to mitigate the environmental impact. The National Development Ministry says technical studies, including environmental studies, will be done prior to works. Natalie Ong with more.
1: Reefs teeming with life. Corals, sea slugs, giant clams, and even sharks are inhabitants of the southern islands. Plans to reclaim several of these islands, including Pulau Semakau, Sudong, and Bukom, to form a new western island, are now being studied. Marine groups say they were shocked to hear of the proposal, announced during the National Day rally.
2: The value of these islands is comparable to our Central Catchment Nature Reserve, and it acts as a mother shore as well, so which means a lot of reef that we see along our mainland and some of the other islands came from this particular source over here. And by smothering all of this, we're losing up to perhaps even 60% of all our reefs in Singapore.
3: The other sort of unique thing in the area is that we have on the western side of Pulau Semakau, the holy trinity of connected ecosystems. You've got the mangroves, forests, and then connected to the seagrasses in the intertidal, and then connected to the coral reefs in the subtidal, and a very unique presentation of connected ecosystems that you will not find anywhere else in Singapore.
1: Volunteer fish interest group, the Ichthyological Society of Singapore, says these islands and Terembu, or reef, are home to the majority of Singapore's reef fish diversity. Many of these species cannot be found in other territorial waters. The marine community wants alternatives to be considered and critical habitats protected if development proceeds.
2: We really hope that the plan that's been shown is not the finalised one, that there are amendments that can be made, concessions can be made for us to then better design these islands, to be able to strategize how we can protect the coral reefs that should be protected and safeguard for future generations.
1: Conservationists say they are ready to work with authorities on the plans. CNA understands that at least 30 academics, researchers and leaders met with authorities on Monday. MP Nadia Samdin, a volunteer diver for a marine conservation group, attended the meeting. She says she was inspired by the community and adds that Singapore can be bold in finding ways for development and its seas to coexist. Beyond the ecological loss, concerns have also been raised about whether future generations of Singaporeans will get to learn about the country's rich island heritage and past. Orang Laut Singapore says its history and heritage are tied to both land and sea. It is concerned that development is reducing the spaces where these connections can continue. MND says it will engage stakeholders early to listen to their inputs before studies and work commence. It adds that their feedback will be carefully considered and their knowledge and expertise will help inform studies. MND says it will assess potential biodiversity impact and identify measures to avoid, minimise and mitigate impacts where possible.
0: In other news, Singapore and Vietnam are looking to deepen technological cooperation in areas including AI, semiconductors, and advanced manufacturing. The two countries say this is part of a shared vision to become leading strategic tech partners in Southeast Asia, with both sides becoming more technologically resilient through cooperation and connectivity. Singapore Foreign Affairs Minister Vivian Balakrishnan and his Vietnamese counterpart Lê Hoài Trung made the commitment at the inaugural Singapore-Vietnam Strategic Dialogue. Both sides will explore collaborations in the data economy, biotechnology and quantum technologies. These include co-research and co-development, linking academia and businesses from both sides. Now, one area of interest is the responsible and safe development and use of AI. The countries are also seeking trusted data exchanges to benefit research, with plans to facilitate dialogue on cross-border data flows. Besides technology, Singapore and Vietnam have also agreed on training programs for senior Vietnamese officials. Coordinating Minister for Public Services Chan Chun Sing says strong institutions and capable governments will become more important in helping countries adapt to external shocks. That's as both countries navigate a more uncertain geopolitical and economic environment, as Sabrina Ng reports.
4: The warm and long-standing relationship between Singapore and Vietnam was strengthened by generations of leaders, and it continues today.
5: Singapore and Vietnam have elevated relations to a comprehensive strategic partnership. This is also the first Singapore-Vietnam strategic dialogue, which brings together senior officials and government leaders to discuss governance and public sector transformation. This dialogue was part of agreements inked during Vietnamese President Tho Lam's state visit to Singapore in May.
4: Speaking at the dialogue, Coordinating Minister for Public Services Chan Chun Sing says the dialogue allows the exchange of views candidly on emerging challenges. Both countries are grappling with a more complex global environment as geopolitical competition intensifies and technology reshapes economies and societies. Mr. Chan says strong institutions and capable governments will become more important in helping countries adapt to these changes.
6: Policy consistency, regulatory effectiveness, and the quality of the public service matter for economic competitiveness. Businesses consider these factors when deciding where to invest and where to build for the long term. Governments also need the confidence and trust of their people. Public trust enables governments to build consensus, mobilize society, and undertake difficult reforms in which benefits may only be apparent many years later.
4: The two sides signed an agreement covering study visits and executive education programs for senior Vietnamese Communist Party officials. These programs will start next year until 2029. Vietnam's Communist Party Politburo member Chen Kum Tu says both countries should maintain regular high-level exchanges. He also called for deeper sharing of experiences in governance and leadership development.
7: Chúng tôi đặc biệt quan tâm và mong muốn học hỏi kinh nghiệm của Singapore trong xây dựng nền hành chính hiện đại, quản trị quốc gia hiệu quả, phương thức lãnh đạo, hoạch định và tổ chức thực hiện 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
4: Both sides hope the dialogue will become a regular event to develop future leaders and find practical ways to navigate emerging challenges together.
0: Prime Minister Lawrence Wong also met with Mr. Chan Kam Tu, who co-chaired the Singapore-Vietnam Strategic Dialogue. PM Wong says the new platform will help both sides tackle shared challenges and deepen mutual trust and take relations between the two countries forward. Senior Minister Lee Hsien Loong met with Singapore's and Kazakhstan's business leaders in Almaty as both countries explore ways to deepen ties. Mr. Lee is in Kazakhstan as part of his first official visit to Central Asia. Mr. Lee met with the business leaders at a dinner roundtable alongside representatives from the Kazakh government. The gathering included representatives from the energy, infrastructure and agri-food sectors, among others. Mr. Lee said, while Singapore and Kazakhstan are very different countries, both are outward-looking states that share common interests and aspirations. He said he's looking forward to exploring ways to strengthen bilateral ties. Mr. Lee will head to the Kazakh capital, Astana, next. Senior Minister of State for Defense Zaki Mohammed has called for Israel to halt plans to expand settlements in the West Bank. He also called for violence by settlers against Palestinian civilians to stop and for those responsible to be held accountable. His comments echo a statement from the Foreign Affairs Ministry yesterday. Mr. Zaki says the proposed expansion in the E1 area would further fragment the West Bank and undermine prospects for a viable Palestinian state. He adds that Israeli settlements in occupied West Bank are illegal under international law. Mr. Zaki reiterated Singapore's support for a negotiated two-state solution adding that Palestinians deserve to live in peace, security and dignity in a homeland of their own. Elsewhere, Indonesia has slapped sanctions on 6 firms and frozen the license of another after President Prabowo Subianto vowed to pursue those responsible for wildfires in parts of Sumatra and Kalimantan. Firefighters are continuing to battle the blazes that have triggered a cross-border haze crisis.
4: Authorities in South Sumatra, the Indonesian province with the highest number of wildfire hotspots, are turning to spiritual measures, praying for rain to quell the nation's blazes that have scorched vast swaths of forests and peatland.
8: Kita sama-sama berdoa, kami mohon dukungan dan doanya juga dari seluruh masyarakat Sumatera Selatan agar karhutlah segera berakhir, hujan segera turun dan udara bisa normal kembali.
4: Emergency services have been battling fires driven by an intensifying El Nino pattern and a prolonged dry season.

0: The crisis is driving innovation. Firefighters are deploying new techniques, using rappelling and fast roping, as well as free-fall operations to directly access affected remote areas. Indonesian President Prabowo Subianto has vowed tough action against those responsible for the fires. More than 70 people have been arrested and legal action launched against some 30 companies. Six firms have been sanctioned, ordered to strengthen fire controls and restore affected areas or risk losing their business permits. The government is seeking about $850 million in compensation from the firms. The number of hotspots in Indonesia reached more than 5,000 this month, a historic high for August since data keeping began in 2015. Forestry Ministry data shows nearly 94,000 hectares of land burned nationwide last month. That's an area larger than the size of Singapore. The blazes remain active in several regions, choking the nation and neighbouring countries with hazardous haze.
1: Karena tebalnya kabut asap ini, dari lalu lintas cukup terganggu, dan juga kesehatan yang bentuknya pernafasan, udara, tenggorokan ini sangat berpengaruh untuk kesehatan sehari-hari.
0: The haze made Malaysia's Kuching, at one point, the city with the world's worst air pollution, prompting Malaysia and Brunei to seek a diplomatic route at the regional level to address the cross-border crisis.
2: And in Malaysia's southern Johor state, firefighters are continuing to battle a large bushfire in Pengerang, with round-the-clock operations underway. The fire is burning along the Sabana Cove Pongai Bypass Road in southeastern Johor. The area is about 100 kilometres east of Singapore. The fire was reported at about 11 a.m. on Monday and involved some 29 hectares of tall grass. The blaze has since spread across an area of more than 50 hectares, roughly the size of 70 football fields. The Johor Fire and Rescue Department says they have been working continuously since Monday morning and have so far extinguished some 22 hectares. But operations have been hampered by difficult terrain, strong winds, limited water supplies, and hot and dry weather. No injuries or casualties have been reported. And still to come, a glimpse into the future of air transport as Singapore's first locally built electric aircraft takes flight in Germany. Plus, find out how you can have a say in the curation of the upcoming Singapore Chinese Heritage Gallery when we return.

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1: You cannot contest with us. 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
8: The man charged with murder over a fatal fight in Lengkok Bahru was taken back to the crime scene this morning. 59-year-old Ng Swee Sing is accused of causing the death of another man at a common corridor of Block 55 last month. Ng, seen here in red, was brought back to the block by the police. He was taken to the 16th floor, where he was seen answering questions from police officers. Officers were also seen placing markers along the corridor as part of investigations. On 20th July, Ng was arrested at the scene after the 59-year-old victim was found lying motionless near the lift lobby. The victim was taken to hospital where he later died. Investigations found that both parties knew each other. Ng was charged with murder 2 days later, and if convicted, he could face the death penalty. Singapore could be one step closer to transporting people and cargo using electric aircraft. Its first locally designed and built electric aircraft took flight overseas, paving the way for further research into advanced air mobility. This as the country explores the potential of the emerging low-altitude economy. Charlotte Lim with more.
9: It takes off like a helicopter and flies like a plane. Meet the first locally designed electric vertical takeoff and landing aircraft, or eVTOL. It's capable of soaring to more than 90 metres and reaching speeds of over 120 kilometres per hour. But these flights aren't just about how high or fast they can go. The data collected will help researchers refine the technology, with a longer-term goal of scaling it up to carry people and cargo.
1: Singapore always called itself the aerospace nation, right? So we want to truly give Singapore the ability to actually also design, engineer, and build its own aircraft from the start. And we don't want to just build a small model airplane. We want to build at least a large, full-size aircraft.
9: His team received a multi-million dollar grant from the government to develop the technology. They spent a month testing the aircraft at a facility in Germany. A key challenge was ensuring the eVTOL could hover like a helicopter, then transition to forward flight using its rear propeller. That allows the aircraft to take off without a runway before switching to a more efficient way of flying once it's in the air. The team says taking the technology to market will ultimately depend on funding and investor interest. Now, you won't be hopping into one of these anytime soon, but the country is already exploring where eVTOLs like these could eventually fit into the emerging low-altitude economy. And given our congested airspace and well-connected transport network, their potential may lie beyond getting around the island, in areas like cross-border travel and cargo deliveries to neighbouring countries. An industry association says while Singapore is still in the early stages of adopting eVTOLs, there are opportunities for existing aerospace companies. This includes those in maintenance and repair to move into the sector.
2: Some naturally, of course, may want to play a role in the design of eVTOLs. Some may want to go into critical parts, critical components, especially components that are higher value adding for the eVTOLs. So whichever the case, I think is important. The key points out to two things.

0: company assessing the opportunities and weighing this opportunity with the risk involved in the investments.
1: He adds that safety must remain the priority as the industry takes off.
2: A new exhibition will act as an introduction to the Singapore Chinese Heritage Gallery, which was announced by Prime Minister Lawrence Wong at the National Day rally. It'll trace the evolution and history of the Singapore Chinese community from pre-14th century. The exhibition will be on display at Chinatown Point until 11th September, before travelling to One Punggol and other venues like libraries. The public is invited to provide feedback on the Singapore Chinese Heritage Gallery's content and presentation before its opening in 2031.
3: Through the travelling exhibition, we hope to raise public awareness about the Singapore Chinese Heritage Gallery, and at the same time, we hope to seek public feedback on what they hope to see, what they hope to experience when the gallery opens, so that the gallery is able to tell a story about the Chinese in Singapore that Singaporeans can be part of and that they can be proud of.
2: The National Day Parade will return to the Padang next year. The historic venue has hosted the event more than 20 times, including the very first parade in 1966. NDP 2027 will also mark 60 years of national service. Defence Minister Chan Chun-sing says while the Padang is a familiar venue, he challenged the organising committee to try new ideas and make it special.
4: We want every NDP to be able to break new ground, to show the world what we are capable of and not just what we are used to and what we are familiar with. It's okay for us to try. It's okay that it doesn't come out perfectly, but the fact that we dare to try and keep improving is the essence of every NDP.
2: Mr. Chan was speaking at an NDP appreciation event. More than 500 people were recognised for their contributions and support for this year's parade. Guests were also treated to a performance by local pop star Jasmine Soko, who was also one of the parade participants. And that's Singapore Tonight. Don't forget, headlines anytime at cna.asia. Plus, find us online. We're on Facebook and YouTube as well. Thanks for your company and have a good night.

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7: 25 years after 9/11, unravel the story of those trapped inside Windows on the World, the iconic restaurant on the top floors of the World Trade Center's North Tower.
9: People were in the building. We had to race to get them out.
7: Accused of poisoning the victims with cyanide, Death Loans traces the deadly trail behind one of Thailand's most shocking murder cases.
1: Everyone was confused. How could this woman be a killer?
7: Across South and Southeast Asia, communities are pioneering a life without oil, using solar, biogas, electric vehicles, and local alternatives to build a cleaner, more resilient future.
10: Part of the inspiration is really the rising fuel costs.
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1: Roger, pass them, I want to start beside.
2: We are for Charlie, proceed to sea of East Coast, case of 2 KIW.
3: Suspected collision between 2 vessels.
1: You guys prepare for boarding.
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6: 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You secure here?
7: Four robbers with big knives. Okay. Look as hostage.

0: We are doing our pre-check of the boat. It's important. We are being out for our 12-hour shift out at sea for petrol. So I'm from Loyang Regional Base. We patrol the northern waters of Singapore. There are also other bases which covers the other parts of Singapore. We will go around and check fencing and floating sea barrier. We will see if there's any damages. It's to prevent any intrusion and also to prevent illegal entry into Singapore.
1: Hi, good morning. Can you stand by your particulars? We are proceeding to check.
2: Cik, kita nak pergi tepi cik sekejap. Selalu kat sini kan? Cik, ada ID tak? Cik, saya pas cik ni, cik letak dalam.
3: Tak, IC je.
2: IC je? Tak apa, saya pergi dekat.
0: On a daily basis, they will bring seafood supplies.
2: But we never know what kind of items they might bring in. Cik, boleh tumpang buka tu cover? Saya nak tengok ada apa kat dalam.
0: We will roughly check about 30 to 40 vessels every day. The sea is very wide open, so there is a higher chance of illegal entry and exit into our waters. So there could be illegal activities. So we have to remain alert at all times.
4: The vessel has called for help to Command Operations Center to Police Coast Guard. Apparently, a few armed perpetrators have spotted the vessel. The thing happened at 12 a.m. The crew spotted four perpetrators with knives. And then after that, they start to run for a place to hide. The seven of us will be boarding the vessel. We are activated to look out for this perpetrator, which may be on board the vessel. The unauthorized boarding took place outside the Singapore water at the Phillip Channel. Phillip Channel is a narrow section of the Singapore Strait, situated between Singapore and the Riau Islands of Indonesia. The ship is currently outside Singapore waters at half a km and on the way into our territorial waters. We cannot attend to them while they are outside because we have no jurisdiction.

0: As a PCG officer, we police the water. We are the first responder to maritime incidents that happens in our water.
1: Sir, the marshal is that one.
0: Okay. What we're seeing here is a bulk carrier. First, second, third, fourth, fifth. Again. How many on board? 21 on board.
2: I need you all to stand clear. Move one side.
0: First man, stand by. Okay, number one, go. Up, up, one step. Number one, go. Timing up, okay?
3: Okay, sir.
0: There will be another police craft that's nearby who will be doing a cover fire for us while we are doing the emergency response team boarding. All up. Okay, secure area. Ask the man one, follow us first.
2: Weather deck.
0: We want to sweep weather deck. You go first, follow.
4: Okay. Okay.

0: Panipati, Panipati. Once the deck is clear, please inform us so that I can let the others the board over.
1: All clear. Okay, Moose lead the way. We'll go up to the warehouse. We need to move as soon as possible to the warehouse to establish contact with the captain to find out more of the situation.
2: I will bring my men on top, secure them, then I will check everything.
3: Okay.
2: Can? Okay. Sir!
3: Now okay, come. Come to the open front of the top.
2: Here it's locked, huh?
3: Yeah.
2: They need to open.
3: Yeah.
2: Only have one entrance.
3: Okay.
2: The other side have lock.
3: Yes, lock.
2: Okay, can. Okay, right now he's securing the opening because just now they have unauthorized boarding
4: by locking the stairways to the upper deck. Perpetrators, they are unable to go to the wheelhouse. That's where all the crew gather when there's any emergency.
2: Okay, Chelong, last man, you follow me. Watch out, watch out.

0: speak to the master?
1: My name is the master.
0: Can you? Master, all your tools?
1: Sir, can you check whether all here? Take your list and check whether and report.
0: We master the crew so that when the search team do the search, whoever they encounter may be the perpetrator. Can I have your crew list and also the passport? Nationality, right? Most of them are gone.
2: Mixed.
0: Okay, sure. 21 crew, right? Can I check your current port of call is Singapore or somewhere else?
1: Our loading port was Ukraine. Then through the Suez Canal, we arrived to Singapore for bunkering. Then we go into China, we charge our cargo.
0: Any of your crew injured at this moment?
1: Our crew safe, no injured, only just scared.
0: Can you tell me what happened earlier?
1: I was turning vessel. I was navigating. At that same time, I received from engine call that
0: okay.
1: There is

now we are doing our CHSF duties. CHSF stands for Coastal Hardening Strike Force. Police Coast Guard don't only do sea patrol, we also do land patrol along the coastal line of Singapore. We are proceeding to the seafront of Punggol. This area is a forested area. It's too deep in, and also the terrain here is very hard to do our foot patrol. We need to be cautious of the surroundings. We have to look out for if there's any criminal activities or illegal activities around this area. So now in front of us is the fence up areas, which shows the seafront. We will come and take a look whether any fence which is tempered. We will be on the lookout for potential swimmers or even illegal immigrants.

0: I'm just checking the lower compartments because sometimes they can hide other items under here. Smaller items like weapons or drugs. So I was patrolling my area during my Coastal Hardening Strike Force duties. I saw this vehicle. Then I stopped him over for a routine check and checked the cargo area for any illegal items.
1: What raised your suspicion?
0: We always keep a lookout for suspicious activities, but any further I'm unable to share.

Some of AI's biggest names could soon go public. How do you know which ones are worth buying? His power bill fell by 90%, but the spending may not be over. Plus, what does it cost to trace a government job

0: in India. For him, 2 years without a salary. On Money Mind, Wednesday on CNA.
1: For centuries, the people of Indonesia's Lamalera have hunted whales to survive.
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1: 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Wednesday on CNA.
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0: Hello, good evening. Just now, you driving this van, correct? You drive this van, huh? What are these things?
1: Tobacco.
0: Tobacco. So you know it's tobacco. So this is chewing tobacco. It's a control item in Singapore. This is an electronic vaporizer, or in street terms, they call it vape. It's illegal in Singapore as well. You. Do you know it's tobacco inside? So where you collect this tobacco from? When I first approached them, the subjects were not very cooperative.
2: Where do you get this from?
0: I'm gonna ask you again, where you collect the tobacco from?

0: Check clear.
1: Four perpetrators was seen on board. My ERT officer is currently doing a search.
2: So far, I have not seen any suspicious person. We are doing a thorough search. This bulk carrier is quite huge. It will take us several hours to clear the ship.
3: Four robbers with big
1: knives. Okay, sure.
3: They took as hostage our second engineer.
1: He took hostage on the second engineer. Who is it? Which one?
3: He is second engineer.
1: All right. Yes. Are they talking in any language that you understand?
4: No. I said earlier. I just hand my up and okay.
1: Can you give me some description? Are they one nationality or?
4: I don't have any idea.
1: How about complexion? Do you notice? Complexion. Color of the skin.
4: Cloth bleach.
1: Bleach.
4: All this.
1: What are they wearing?
4: It looks like poor people.
1: Besides knife, do you see any other equipment? Are there any weapons they use?
4: No, I was scared and shocked. Oh. I didn't. Okay. After they pushed me down, I don't want to beat my heart.
1: Can I check, is there any CCTV around here on your ship?
3: CCTV.
1: Oh, you don't have any CCTV,
3: is it?
1: It
3: was dark, as I said, when I come to check what's going on, maybe take some photo, I didn't find this.
1: Sure.

0: Sure.
1: Every case has its uniqueness. Sometimes there are people injured. Sometimes things missing. There are cases where engine parts are missing. It can cost from a few hundred to a few thousand dollars.
0: Cover, cover.

0: Left clear.
1: Left clear.
0: Okay, now we are in the engine control room.
2: This is considered the heart of the vessel. So you can see all this equipment here. Once any perpetrators get in here, they can take over the ship very easily.
3: So we only have one second engineer that only saw the perpetrator. We asked for eyewitnesses from within the crew. None of them cited the happening. We will be bringing the second engineer to the engine room where the incident happened to do a scene recollection. This is a puzzle we hope to solve.
0: I'm going to ask you again, where you collect the tobacco from? So where? Tuas. So somebody call you, is it? Or message? Call. Call you to collect. Then after that?
4: Telling location just for.
0: Okay. They tell you the location to collect. After you take, they got tell you where to send the tobacco?
4: They tell you after that only we know, sir.
0: So they tell you to take, later then they tell you where to go. So after that they haven't called you. Then after that I stop you here. How much they pay you to collect?
4: 62
0: 60 to? 70. 60 to 70. One trip or what?
4: They ask you to go where? Just take $70.
0: They pay you one time, you deliver everything. Okay. So upon questioning them, they are allegedly transporting what we believe to be control items as well as a stack of money. I ask you again, where the money come from?
4: They put one place, then we told them.
0: So the money you take?
4: Yes.
0: You take together with this thing? The money is to what? Give who?
4: They asking to put one place, we just put there.
0: So the money and the tobacco together, put one place? Navin, you just stand here, watch, make sure everything is here, and watch the, yeah. Mike 2, Papa 2, Bravo. Requesting assistance at Long Tuas South Avenue 3. Stopped one vehicle with two subjects and found a large quantity of control item in their vehicle and a large amount of cash as well. Over. We are waiting for our backup, our resources and relevant agencies to take over the investigation. We need to make sure the subjects are secure and also the exhibits are not tampered with. So the relevant agency has arrived. Health Sciences Authority is handling the scene. We contacted them as we found control items that believed to be fall under their purview. So all these things was taken along with the money. They were told to bring the money and the product to somewhere, but they weren't given a destination yet. We are also here to support the HSA officers and also fill in any gaps that they need for their investigations because we were first on scene.

The officers are collecting the exhibits and accounting for them to make sure that everything is there lah, before they seize it. The vehicle will be towed away. Been a while since we found such a large quantity already. Such a big haul, and it's something we don't see every day. So it was a successful check. This seizure is believed to have 3,870 sachets. This is the largest seizure I have detected.

0: Your heads.
1: The HSA officers is escorting back the subjects for further investigations.

0: Big guy, big hand, big knife. Right.
1: Knife? This yes. Big, okay.
0: Knife that much.
1: Okay.
0: I was shook and pinch me from here.
1: Okay, he, okay, grab you here.
0: Pinch me from here. Pull me up.
1: Pull it.
0: Place my feet.
1: Okay.
0: And then push me
1: hit.
0: From my head.
1: Move in there.
0: Move in there, but not fucking. Hit me two times.
1: Two times, yeah.
0: Cover down my shoulder.
1: Okay. Ah. Okay.
0: 5 more, 10 seconds.
1: Okay, come. Come. Guys, this is the footprint, right? You can see the footprint.
2: Why there's a footprint not belong to the crew? Because it's a must for them to wear a safety shoe on board to work. Only perpetrators will go with their barefoot. First thing is easy for them to climb the vessel with barefoot. They come here to rob. Imagine if they wear shoes, they will make a lot of noise.
1: So we have footprint. We have one footprint here, footprint there. We found only a few footprint because the rest is been stepped over by the crew.
3: So basically we gather that the second engineer was actually at the engine room when he was attacked. And after that, certain crew there in the room actually activated the fire alarm that is nearby, which alerted the ship. So after that, the captain gave instruction to the crew what they can do at that point of time. The vessel has called for help to the MPA Command Operations Center to Police Coast Guard.
1: Want to go the outside, want to check outside, footprint.

You can see there's a footprint here, you can see. Maybe they bought from this area, so they will climb over. Usually from here they will walk behind. So we will search for more footprint for now.

0: We found a new footprint, right, for the perpetrators. So they are walking from that area to here. So my guess, they will walk all the way straight here to find the entry point. Usually they will go down from where they come out.
1: Once we see the footprint at the edge of the ship, right, it could be that these perpetrators already left this vessel and go to their boat.
2: The crew has informed that they have not saw where they leave. Thereafter, the captain informed the crew to do a search on the ship, and no perpetrators has been found. So that's why we will try to capture as much more information of how the perpetrator come in or out of the vessel.
3: They got the hookmark.
0: Hookmark, okay, come. Okay, so we found a hookmark here on the stern of the vessel by using hook, and they climb up or go down the vessel.

0: Okay, so far now I don't see any more footprint of the perpetrators, and we already do a search and there's no one in this vessel except for their crew.
1: While we are conducting the search on the bulk carrier, we have two covering boats to ensure that there is no perpetrator escaping the bulk carrier by jumping into Singapore territorial waters. Sir, my ERT boarding officer has did a search of your vessel and confirmed that there's no perpetrator on board. There's no threat. We have completed our portion of our work. We will disembark from the ship itself.
2: Thank you for your attendance assistance.
1: Sure. It's a satisfaction in the sense that we are keeping Singapore water safe. We also give the crew and the captains the assurance that the ship is safe.

0: Observe, this is Mike 4 Romeo 1 Delta. We have arrived at the location, now we're proceeding to check over. We are heading towards the bushes over here. We are near to the Woodlands checkpoint, near to the pipeline. Because the ATOS officer over there informed that there's one subject crawling over here. As you can see, there's a rope over there. So maybe the subject can use this rope to climb on top. So we need to find out more.
1: Southeast Asia is bracing for Super El Nino.
2: Rumput laut kami yang seharusnya bisa dipanen akhirnya jadi putih dan ini menjadikan kami rugi.
1: Though a natural climate cycle, this could be one of the strongest on record.
3: Business will not be as usual. Life will not be as usual as well.
1: And its impact could unfold in unexpected ways.
4: อุณหภูมิในตัวมันร้อนไปด้วยค่ะแล้วก็อึดอัดท้องอะไรด้วยค่ะ
1: Inside Thursday on CNA.

0: Saturday on Japan Hour. Our cyclist Mike rides 350 kilometres through the Bosso Peninsula, following the Tane River to a sacred procession. Then to where river meets sea and harvests flourish.
1: Very good.
0: He discovers the time-honoured craft of soy sauce making.
2: Oh, すごい.
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4: In a remote village in eastern Indonesia,

Now, the arrival of whale hunting season sets an ancient tradition in motion. Faith, ritual, and survival are woven into a way of life passed down through generations. On the next Asia First, we follow the fishermen of La Malera out to sea.

0: we're looking for a subject. I'm currently at this Woolen Jetty. That's one subject seen leaving Singapore illegally. Yeah, seen last walking along the pipeline here to the breakwater of Woolen Causeway. So upon sighted by the ATOS officer from ICA, the subject ran towards the bushes and he left behind his personal belongings. From the screening done on his personal belongings, he was found to be a person of interest. There's a total of 5 MPA boats that's berthed at the jetty, which could be a potential hideout for the subject.
1: Sign below, below the jetty.
0: PCG is involved. If the subject goes into the water, we are supposed to retrieve him and apprehend him. He might swim to Malaysia's side or hide in the vessels that in the vicinity. We already deployed 2 of our resources, one from the boat that's doing the search now, and the one from the CHSF to conduct search mainly on the jetty.
2: This is the pipeline, this is the breakwater.
3: Most people can't see what's below, so it's only from seaward our angle that we can see more clearly.
0: Okay, can. Then you commence sweep until Woolen Waterfront. At the moment, it's not only PCG is involved. Multiple agencies are involved. We have Land Division, Special Operation, and also the GC trackers. So they are all doing the search at the various areas. So we're just concentrating on the sea portion of the search.
3: We now go closer to the jetty, right? We use the searchlight to shine on the jetty itself. Iman,
4: yes,
3: you have to look out also since you're closer on the box.
4: Yes, ma'am.
3: Other than a personal interest, of course, we also look out for any anomalies. This area we sweep also through our electro-optics. T-bone electro-optics enhances our surveillance and detection capabilities. It's all pitch dark. So yes, thermal imaging is able to pick up heat that's emitted out from the object itself. Then we're able to see clearly the image of a person or object. Because this area is accessible to members of public, it's like a park, so we don't really fence up this area. We'll be more vigilant when we sweep at this area now. We will look out for any person which don't look like they're engaging in any fishing activities. Yixiang, after completing the sweep, you seen anything?
2: No, ma'am.
0: So you already conducted a search at the Woolen Waterfront area. Okay. We have done the search. Nothing.
4: Okay.
0: So any more of our resources to be around?
4: I think that's enough for now.
0: Enough, yeah. Okay, can. So anything, just give me a call. I think my resource will be around this area.
4: Okay. Thank you so much.
0: I have already updated the ground commander to another unit that the search for the sea portion has already been completed.

0: Rainbow, this is Romeo 1.
1: Romeo 1, sir.
0: Roger, inform you commence area sweeping at Western RTS.
1: Roger.
0: So we have completed assisting with the search of person of interest. Now we will resume our patrol. We are on the west part of the RTS, the rapid transit system between Johor Bahru and Singapore. We will normally make a sweep at this area at intervals during our shift. As we can see earlier on, there's a case of a person that tried to leave Singapore illegally through our Woodlands causeway. So similarly, there'll be people who tried to leave Singapore illegally by swimming, and same goes for entry as well.

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1: You cannot contest with us. Chili crab became famous here on this little red dot.
0: What not to miss at Singapore's westernmost town.
2: This is the only operating dragon king left in Singapore.
0: And the fashion designer bringing a whole new shade of chic to her adopted home.
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4: It was one of the most iconic restaurants in America, at the top of the most famous building complex in the world.
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19: Ma'am, one contact, head on, floating object.
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32: Looks like a debris. Can disregard. We resume our patrol.
19: Roger, ma'am.

So the RTS, during the construction, right, we face more difficulties. There are pockets of area which people who try to come to Singapore illegally, they might find chance to hide within.

We're on board the 3 Series PC class. We patrol the northern area. At our northern waters, we will patrol using the smaller classes of craft. So there are craft that are armed with long-range weapons and there are craft that are not. For us, our area, we are very near to the shore, so we do not require a long-range weapon to be fitted on board our boat. We have a designated patrol route that we have to go. We must remain within our territorial waters. Our system on board will actually alert us when we approach the borderline.

0: Now the time is 6:58 a.m. So the sun is coming out. We are able to see things more clearly. Being the Coast Guard, one of the things that we get to experience personally is we get to see sunrise. No blockage. So the sector boat is going to take over us now. So now we're reporting off. We're going back to base. After shift, back home to see my family. Spend time with my kids. I guess my child would rather I'm having a normal 9-to-5 job. Just get to see me, but I have to tell every job needs someone to be holding the fort, so I think I'm happy with my job.
1: So right now I'm checking all my equipment on board this Marina Reservoir Patrol boat. Make sure they are all in working condition before we'll sail off.
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2: We're casting off from Marine Barrage to AO, over.
4: Yeah, to casting off, Roger.
5: Today we are celebrating our 60th National Day, and it is an important event for the country. This is a high-level security event, as we're expecting a large crowd around the vicinity. There's also foreign and local VIPs involved.
1: We're heading to Singapore River to patrol. So now we see a lot of people, right? They are going to the event held at Padang. So for event like this, the threat will be high.
5: Some of the threats that we foresee include public order incident, such as protests and high-level threat.
1: When there's a big event, we are supporting the land division by doing the inner water patrol. So we have 1,000 over people attending this event. Perhaps when they see us patrolling here, they will feel at ease. Or they might not notice us. It doesn't matter to me.
5: I'm here to make sure that the water here is safeguarded.
2: Okay, Mus, it's nearing 17:30 hours. Okay. We need to go to the Esplanade Bridge to stand by.
1: Okay, Roger, sir.
2: We will position ourselves there.
1: Roger, sir. Proceeding now.
2: All right, both throttle ahead.
1: Okay, Roger.
2: Still at 8 knots.
1: Roger.

Harbour. As well, you can see the naval diver just land on the water safely. Now we are at this gazetted area already. We are here to make sure that there's no unauthorized boat past us. You can see that this river taxi be asked to U-turn back. They're closing this area for the fireworks later at 8.

So our job here is standing by, and the place is crowded. Sometimes things will happen, means they are pushing around and they fell overboard from the bridge.

0: Yes, drone is it?
1: Where? Yes, drone.
0: This is Serato. Just to check with you, there's this one drone on top of Esplanade Bridge. Is it a part of the event?
1: Where the drone now?
0: Now it's on top of the starting of the bridge. Can you see? Can you just stand by here and then we monitor?
1: Now we sighted a drone and we inform our ops room to check on it. We are not sure whether this drone is authorized to be here.
0: Two fast-moving contacts spotted outside of Singapore borders.
2: Continue monitoring.
0: If you enter into Singapore territorial waters, we would intercept the vessels.
3: Kemudian pasport, Pak. Panggil yang selain semua.
4: Bang.
3: Tak main-main tau ni.

0: From the untold stories of 9/11 to a chilling trail of murder and Asia's push beyond oil, uncover the powerful stories reshaping our world this September on CNA.
1: I thought I was going to die.
0: 25 years after 9/11, unravel the story of those trapped inside Windows on the World, the iconic restaurant on the top floors of the World Trade Center's North Tower.
2: People were in the building. We had to race to get them out.
0: Accused of poisoning the victims with cyanide, Death Loans traces the deadly trail behind one of Thailand's most shocking murder cases.
3: Everyone was confused. How could this woman be a killer?
0: Across South and Southeast Asia, communities are pioneering a life without oil, using solar, biogas, electric vehicles, and local alternatives to build a cleaner, more resilient future.
4: Part of the inspiration is really the rising fuel costs.
0: This September on CNA.

0: shophouses are a very unique aspect of Singapore. They were very common in the early days, before I think a lot of them were demolished to make way for the higher rises in the city center. Buildings that are glass and steel are really developed well, but they kind of lack the character that you might find in a shophouse that was built 50 to 100 years ago. Having three generations of a Chinese Singaporean household kind of piled into your shophouse, living amongst like chock full of art, of different Chinese antiques, it really gives you a sense of living and breathing heritage.
1: As friends, like maybe we'll meet like at some shophouse area, take a walk, or even like admire the beauty of the facades and all that. Of course, we couldn't go in, but maybe some of the doors were slightly open. We just take a peek in and see what's going on.
2: Culture and tradition begins in your homes, and we want to translate that and bring that along with times, and not just treat it as, you know, it's just nostalgia, and then it's stuck.
0: I think co-living is really taking root all over the world, especially in cities that are extremely dense because the cost of living is frankly rising, and people do crave that degree of community that a co-living concept can offer.

0: We were inspired by rattan because we wanted to use material from this region to create something that's a bit more unique and also carrying a bit of the history and culture of Singapore. And the beauty of rattan is also that it's not hollow inside. So actually you can shape and bend them to any shape, they won't crack.
1: A lot of the pieces that we design or we create are stackable, modular, fit into small spaces.
0: We hope that all these things that fill up the home, right, and the stories behind them actually serve to inspire whoever who's living here.
1: The inspiration for the weaving installation that we did on one of the walkway walls as part of an ongoing piece of art, mainly to encourage the coming together of people to build something like that. So it also kind of shows how the neighborhood also, with different people coming in and going away, that they're adding to the richness of Balestier as a neighborhood.
0: We found these shophouses so inspiring also because Pam's dad, he's an artist, and he does really wonderful pieces that are inspired by all these shophouse facades.
1: He was intrigued by the tiles, the patterns, the windows, how each and every shophouse is very different from each one, depending on the family that lived there.
2: It's really my hope that we can build up the neighborhood and we can continue with events and various programming to really be a center of a community in these old world neighborhoods.
1: Home to me is a place where memories are made. In Shanghouse, we hope that the pieces that we put here, what we did with the furniture, the photos and everything, that we would help trigger memories to be made in this space, and hopefully that they would remember this as one of the homes that they lived in.

0: CNA 938. 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
1: The headline news this hour. China and India halt talks over their long-running border dispute. Delhi's top security official in Beijing, as both sides work to rebuild ties ahead of a BRICS summit next month. Chinese state media reporting India's national security adviser Ajit Doval had an in-depth, friendly and candid discussion with the Chinese foreign minister. Wang Yi urging both nations to put the border issue in an appropriate position and agreed to handle it through dialogue and consultation. Another round of talks are set for next year in India. Iran is threatening retaliation after Washington announced another round of measures on Tehran. Iran's economy minister says it's ready for any new sanctions and has its own means for striking back. The U.S. has already sanctioned some 60 individuals, entities and vessels, among them firms based in China and India. President Donald Trump is also pressing world leaders to cut economic ties with Iran. But China, Iran's biggest buyer of oil, rejecting the sanctions as illegal. Meanwhile, Mr. Trump says the U.S. Navy has removed all mines from the international waters of the Strait of Hormuz and warned Tehran that any ship or boat that places new ones will be destroyed. And Indonesia has slapped sanctions on six firms after President Prabowo Subianto vowed to pursue those responsible for wildfires in parts of Sumatra and Kalimantan. The government is seeking about $840 million in compensation from the firms. The blazes remain active in several regions, choking the nation and neighbouring countries with hazardous haze. And that's latest from the CNA Newsroom.

0: This is East Asia Tonight.
1: Good evening, I'm Otelli Edwards. Tonight's top stories from East Asia. Our top diplomats from China and India hold talks on their disputed Himalayan border, building on last year's agreement on peace and de-escalation. Wild weather rages as one typhoon floods southern China and another threatens dangerous conditions in Japan and northern Taiwan. And Beijing hits back at fresh U.S. sanctions aimed at entities in the mainland and Hong Kong, saying its cooperation with Iran is lawful and should not be disrupted. Plus, Hyundai Motors management strikes a preliminary deal over pay with a union after a full-day strike on Friday.

0: Also ahead, for some young South Koreans, moving back home is a financial strategy. No rent, more savings, but at what cost? But look at the price of putting independence on hold. China and India are taking another step towards easing years of tensions. Their top officials meeting in Beijing for the 25th round of talks on the country's long-running border dispute. India's National Security Advisor Ajit Doval has met Chinese Foreign Minister Wang Yi in Beijing. Both sides are seeking to maintain peace and stability along their disputed Himalayan frontier. Relations deteriorated sharply in 2020 after a deadly clash between Chinese and Indian troops in the Galwan Valley. Tensions have since eased following a series of military and diplomatic talks. Now, the two countries share a roughly 3,500-kilometer-long border and have accused each other in the past of trying to assert control over disputed territory. Earlier today, Mr. Doval also met with Chinese Vice President Han Zheng, discussing border peace and ways to improve bilateral ties. Today's discussions come ahead of a BRICS summit in the Indian capital next month. Sources quoted by Reuters say that President Xi Jinping is likely to attend with a large delegation. If confirmed, it would mark his first visit to India in 7 years. All right, for the very latest, let's bring in CNA senior correspondent Tan Yu Guan joining us live from Shanghai. And I've got Neha Pooney as well reporting for CNA from New Delhi. Well, Yu Guan, we're going to kickstart a conversation starting with you. Given the focus on keeping the border stable, what would Beijing actually like to see come out of these talks today?
1: Well, Otelli, first and foremost, in plain language, Beijing wants the border quiet. We see this in the language of the foreign ministry briefing yesterday and also in the consensus reached by the leaders from both sides earlier. In a nutshell, they want no new clashes, no slide back to 2020. But it also wants to move beyond simply putting out fires. Right now, Beijing is trying to fireproof the border, not technically solve it. Nobody expects Wang Yi or Doval to settle the dispute today. What Beijing would like to see is practical progress. For example, keeps the troops apart, make encounters less risky, put clearer rules in place when tensions flare. And why does that matter? Because Beijing has made it clear it does not want the border to keep dragging the whole relationship backwards. Now, interestingly, these talks did not come up at all in today's foreign ministry briefing. The soundbite you heard there was from yesterday. On its own, I would not read too much into that, but taken together with the very restrained official coverage we have seen, nearly one-liners, Beijing certainly does not want to appear to be building expectations around some dramatic breakthrough. So the test today is not, have they solved the border? It is really, have they made it calmer, safer, and harder to blow up? So Beijing may not be able to remove the problem just yet, but it does want to stop that problem from setting the temperature for everything else.
0: So, okay, we've heard China's side. Neha, from India's perspective, what are the key things that Mr. Doval is looking to get out of these talks with China's Wang Yi?
2: Mr. Doval is the special representative on the boundary question from India's side, and his main remit, Otelli, is going to try and move that whole question forward. Can India and China try and bring the troop movements along that eastern frontier that blew up in 2020 back to pre-2020 levels? That's been India's main ask. China has been saying for many years now that one incident shouldn't drag the entire relationship down. But India's position has been that what happened at that border has very much defined this relationship for several years now. And it maintains that to have a relationship that is prosperous, that is one that is built on mutual trust, the border needs to be peaceful and the border needs to go back to pre-2020 levels. And to do that, it's Mr. Doval's remit to talk about, you know, buffer zones that were set up where disengagement has happened. Now, can troops move back to pre-Galwan levels? That's number one. There's also a concern here in New Delhi about another frontier in India's eastern region of Arunachal Pradesh, which has now become a concern. That's the Arunachal Pradesh region. It's something that China claims as its own region, as part of southern Tibet. It's something that New Delhi has repeatedly rejected, claiming Arunachal Pradesh as Indian territory, something it's maintained has always been the case. We've heard reports of, you know, recent face-offs between Chinese and Indian troops. Both sides have neither confirmed nor denied, but that has raised questions about whether or not the border is truly calm and whether or not that question of trust is one that both sides have, you know, really been able to solve. And Mr. Doval has been, you know, key to solve that particular question, whether it's 2017, whether there was a similar standoff with Chinese troops, whether it was 2020. And he's really the main political representative from New Delhi. So he's going to try and move that that question forward to try and bring in some sort of political resolution, some movement ahead of that expected visit by the Chinese president to New Delhi next month.
0: Yeah, which nicely bring this next question to you, Yu Guan. I mean, we're talking about the BRICS summit happening in just a few weeks in New Delhi. High expectations that Chinese President Xi Jinping is expected to attend. But like what Neha was saying, a number of issues to be ironed out. How much of what happens here is really about creating that right environment for a Xi and Modi meeting?
1: Well, Tally, the timing clearly matters, but I will be careful about saying that this is simply about clearing the runway for Xi Jinping.

0: peaceful continuing discussions and the wider relationship, but it did not link the talks to Xi's visit. So we cannot say that Beijing has made progress here a condition for Xi to travel. We simply do not know. What we do know is that neither side wants another border crisis landing right on top of a leaders meeting. So they do not need to solve the border before Xi and Modi meet, but they do need to stop it from hijacking the summit before it even starts. Atelli?
1: So, okay, let's not damper our expectations. Let's damper our expectations here that, you know, Xi and Modi might actually meet. But in the event that they do, Neha, what could India hope to get from that engagement?
2: You know, when they last met in 2025, both sides have signaled that they want to move this relationship forward, which is why we're also seeing National Security Advisor Ajit Doval meeting Wang Yi in China. And all of this harks back to 2024, Otelli, when they first set the ball rolling, when they agreed that it is time to move this relationship forward, to put the Galwan episode behind them, to try and reset this relationship. A lot of that had to do with what was happening in America, given the sort of upheaval we were seeing globally with US President Donald Trump's economic policies. India has been trying to up its engagement with its immediate neighbors, and China was number one on that list. India has, in the last 1 year, we've seen India remove some restrictions on Chinese investments. We've seen the resumption of direct flights. We have seen both sides talk about doing more, though, trying to resume, more on the economic front, trying to make this a more robust economic relationship. And in the past, when the two leaders have met, that has been the point at which, major agreements have been announced. So if presidency were to come to New Delhi for the BRICS leaders summit, one that would be a big feather in New Delhi's cap. He did not come, for example, when the G20 summit was held here that India hosted a few years ago, and that was considered a snub by many to New Delhi's chairmanship. That was, of course, at the peak of bilateral ties being sour between the two neighbors. It would really signal, experts say, that the two countries have successfully put this episode behind them, and they have found a way to successfully address not just the border question but also to put this relationship politically back to pre-2020 levels.
1: Right, many thanks for sharing your insights there. Neha Pudinia reporting for CNA from New Delhi and CNA's senior correspondent Tanya Guan in Shanghai. Well, we're going to keep the conversation going. So for more insights into the long-running border dispute, I am going to be speaking with Ivan Lidarev. He's research fellow from the Institute of South Asian Studies at the National University of Singapore. China has firmly opposed U.S. sanctions targeting Iran and its trading partners, calling the measures illegal. Beijing warns that the move will only escalate tensions and is urging all sides to return to dialogue. Well, Treasury Secretary Scott Bessent earlier threatened damaging penalties on those that refuse to cut economic links with Tehran, saying that no one is above the reach of U.S. sanctions. Well, the measures are intended to choke Iran's ability to obtain funds for its nuclear weapons program by targeting five key sectors: digital assets, technology, gold, aviation and shipping. Tehran has vowed to retaliate. The U.S. Treasury said that it has already imposed sanctions on some 60 entities, individuals and vessels, including firms based in mainland China and Hong Kong. The Chinese Foreign Ministry says that Beijing would do what it takes to protect its interests. The latest economic pressure comes after military strikes and diplomatic efforts failed to reopen the Strait of Hormuz or end the six-month conflict. China is Iran's biggest oil customer, putting Beijing at the center of Washington's efforts to tighten the economic squeeze on Tehran.

0: Earlier, we spoke with Omar Rahman, who's a fellow at the Middle East Council on Global Affairs, on how these sanctions will impact Iran's trade partners.
1: It may be a threat. Now, it has initiated expanded secondary sanctions against a number of firms, but it has also given a time frame for countries and companies and banks and so on to comply with this. So that interim may just be a threat, but we'll see if it has the capacity to go in there and do it. I do believe that it intends to do so, but it's not going to be without consequence. First of all, you know, the biggest trading partner of Iran is China. Now, do you want to go into economic warfare with China by sanctioning Chinese banks? China has the assets, the weaponry to hit back at the United States. So that's something that the United States needs to consider very carefully when it pursues that. But there are other countries. Turkey is a major trading partner. The EU is a trading partner of Iran. And so the U.S. has a lot of work ahead. It's also how effective is this going to ultimately be against Iran. Iran is the most sanctioned country in the world and has been for a very long time. Now, this is not, and because there's not that much room there, this is not aimed directly at Iran, but again, on expanding secondary sanctions, so on those who do business with Iran in order to, as the secretary said, asphyxiate Iran, cut off its lungs from its economy and allow it to breathe. But Iran, again, has been under sanctions for a very long time. And so it's used to operating under those conditions, and it has ways of getting around them.
0: Coming up next on East Asia Tonight, fast fashion retailer Shein's IPO order book is already filled, well ahead of its trading debut next Tuesday. Plus, Japan's government mulls a tax break to nudge companies towards divesting non-core businesses.
2: Some of AI's biggest names could soon go public. How do you know which ones are worth buying? His power bill fell by 90%, but the spending may not be over. Plus, what does it cost to chase a government job in India? For him, 2 years without a salary. On Money Mind, Wednesday on CNA.
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3: 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Wednesday on CNA.
6: Some acts of love last a lifetime. 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
0: Good to have your company on East Asia Tonight. You are just in time for business news with Roland Lim. Roland, seems like it's been an active time for labor movements in South Korea. What's the latest?
11: Yeah, you heard right. A tentative deal at Hyundai Motor, a rejected agreement at SK Hynix, and division at the ranks at Samsung Electronics. Let's start with South Korea's largest automaker. A tentative wage deal struck between Hyundai management and union officials. It follows a strike last Friday involving around 40,000 workers. That's the first full day strike in a decade. Under the tentative agreement, workers would receive a 100,000 won increase in their basic monthly salary, about $72 US dollars.

0: along with a bonus equivalent to 4 months' salary. Hyundai has also agreed to raise the retirement age once the South Korean government passes legislation, increasing it nationwide from 60 to 65. Union members will vote on the deal on August 31st. Hyundai workers have staged 60 hours of strikes this year with estimated losses of around $1.6 billion. The automaker recently posted record second quarter revenue, although operating profit fell nearly 21% from a year earlier. South Korean chipmaker SK Hynix's union has reportedly rejected a tentative wage agreement. About half of the union members voted against the agreement, with the margin said to be very narrow. The world's second largest memory chipmaker has been turning in strong profit from its high bandwidth memory, or HBM, chips and reached a tentative deal last week, but this was subject to a vote. The agreement included a 6.3% wage increase and a revision to the profit-sharing bonus scheme, in which 40% of bonuses would be paid in cash, 60% in company shares. The management's proposal this year to pay more than half of its bonuses in shares has been met with opposition, as some employees are concerned about the volatility of SK Hynix shares. The stock had hit a record high in June on enthusiasm over the AI boom before sliding on fears that too much money is being spent with insufficient reward. South Korean tech giant Samsung Electronics is reportedly facing growing internal pressure over a widening compensation gap between its two biggest divisions, chips and smartphone. Now, this follows larger profit gaps between the two businesses. The company's Device Solutions division, which handles semiconductors, posted around $64 billion in operating profit for the April to June period. The Device Experience division, which handles smartphones and home appliances, however, recorded its first quarterly loss of around $574 million. Back in May, a wage agreement was reached to allocate 10.5% of the company's semiconductor operating profit as special bonuses to chip workers. The deal averted an 18-day strike as union workers demanded better pay structures. It, however, meant smaller bonuses for employees in other divisions. Samsung chairman Lee Jae-yong, in response to the situation, said all union members and Samsung employees are one family. Fast fashion giant Shein has already filled up its IPO offer book just a day after it opened subscriptions, moving it closer to its long-awaited debut on the Hong Kong Stock Exchange. It's aiming to raise $1.8 billion. Reports say investors' orders came from several existing shareholders, as well as China-focused and multi-strategy funds. A filing show the company has secured existing shareholders, such as Tiger Global and General Atlantic, to purchase $383 million worth of shares. The company launched its new share sale this week, bringing its valuation to $27 billion. It is, however, around 70% lower than its nearly $100 billion private market valuation back in 2022. Now, company filings indicate a planned sale of 280 million shares. Now, each share priced between 47.60 and 49.50 Hong Kong dollars. Final share price will be revealed on the 31st of August, with the stock expected to start trading on the 1st of September. Singapore and Guangdong are deepening ties in areas like digital economy, healthcare and biomedicine. 22 new deals had been inked at the latest meeting of the Collaboration Council. Now, they ranged from AI-powered road safety solutions to bringing maternal health technologies to global markets. Council co-chair Ong Yi Kun says that these deals are reasons for optimism even as the global environment shifts.
1: ASEAN, with its growing market and geopolitical centrality, is an ideal space to bring China's products and services to the world. Just as Singapore was a reference point in the past for China's reform and opening up, today we can be the catalyst, gateway, and facilitator to the globalization of China's products and services.
2: So under such partnerships, Singapore offers a strong test bed and rich application scenarios in an urban setting, while Guangdong companies gain international track record that can open doors beyond China.
0: Japan is reportedly considering tax incentives for companies selling non-core businesses in the hope that the firms will redirect the money into growth or mergers and acquisitions. Reuters reports that the tax break would defer the roughly 30% corporate tax on gains from selling businesses as long as companies reinvest the proceeds in acquisitions and their core operations. The aim is to shift capital out of underperforming businesses and into stronger growth areas.
3: So it sounds like this is Japan's reform program that's somewhat moving into its next phase. Roland, tell us more about, essentially, is this really a story about breaking up these conglomerates to sell businesses that they don't actually need?
0: Yeah, essentially, I mean, Tokyo actually wants it to be less painful for Japanese conglomerates to slim down. I mean, right now, if a company decides to sell its non-core assets, it's facing corporate taxes of up to 30%. So there's very little incentive there. Under the new proposal, as I've just mentioned, I mean, that tax can be deferred indefinitely as long as within several years you use that money and you acquire a company or a business that will actually generate more core profits for you. So the message is very clear. I mean, slim down your business if you're not competitive. Mm-hmm. Put that money into businesses that you are competitive in.
3: So I'm sure there are, you know, plenty of options out there, but why does the government think that this tax incentive is necessary?
0: Right, yeah, because Japan has a capital allocation problem. I mean, a recent Japanese government study by Reuters, cited by Reuters, actually suggests that around 65% of invested corporate capital sitting in businesses actually do not generate any income or any earnings for their cost of capital. And historically, that's because Japan's conglomerates have always been of the mindset that they don't want to lay off jobs, they want to be big and stable, but all that, of course, has changed. So Tokyo wants to break that cycle. It's the idea that's partly modeled by Germany's early 2000s, when they also were trying to unravel corporate shareholding structures.
3: Mm. So, I mean, some, you know, experts say that this could be a, possibly even a game changer for Japan. But, you know, what are your thoughts on this? How does this all fit into the broader overhaul of corporate Japan?
0: Well, Japan has been trying to push for this for a very long time, more than 10 years now. What came to a head was back in 2023, the Tokyo Stock Exchange actually told companies, listed companies explicitly, that they should manage their cost capital and improve their share price. And then we fast forward to this year, regulators went even further because of the Corporate Governance Code 2026. That actually puts greater emphasis on how companies should allocate capital and invest that growth. So Japanese conglomerates are pretty lax. I mean, they are sitting on something like $1.6 trillion worth of cash that they're not investing in. So the pressure is on them, and regulators are also on their backs to actually either invest it productively, use it for acquisitions, or return it to shareholders.
3: $1.6 trillion, you say. I mean, that sounds like quite a chunk. So, I mean, from what you're seeing, I mean, is it already changing the M&A market?
0: Well, the animal spirits have sort of stirred. I mean, last year, deals involving companies more than doubled to $353 billion. That's according to the London Stock Exchange Group. Divestitures also accounted for quite a big chunk of that, about $45 billion. So we are seeing more companies being taken private. We are seeing more private equity deals being done, and also more pressure from activist investors. So I would say that, yes, it is creating that market or space for more asset sales.
3: All right, great insights as usual, but I will leave things as that for now because we have to go for a short break. But we'll see you later for a business update, Roland. Well, coming up next on East Asia Tonight, China and India back at the negotiating table over their disputed border. But can progress on the frontier more broadly translate into better ties? Well, an expert joins us to unpack what today's talks could mean for relations between the two Asian powers.
4: Mm-hmm. Southeast Asia is bracing for a super El Nino.
5: Rumput laut kami yang seharusnya bisa dipanen akhirnya jadi putih dan ini menjadikan kami rugi.
4: Though a natural climate cycle, this could be one of the strongest on record.
6: Business will not be as usual. Life will not be as usual as well.
4: And its impact could unfold in unexpected ways. Insight Thursday on CNA.
0: In a remote village in eastern Indonesia, the arrival of whale hunting season sets an ancient tradition in motion. Faith, ritual, and survival are woven into a way of life passed down through generations. On the next Asia First, we follow the fishermen of Lama Lera out to sea.

0: This is East Asia Tonight, and here are the headlines we're following. China calls U.S. sanctions targeting Iran and its trading partners illegal, as Washington threatens penalties on those that do not cut economic links with Tehran. Beijing warns it will only escalate tensions. As southern China grapples with intensified flooding as tropical storm Nara dumps heavy rain in the region. Nearby provinces Hainan and Guangdong are bracing for impact as it tracks east. Plus, China and India take another step towards easing years of tensions on their long-running border dispute. Top officials meeting in Beijing today for their 25th round of talks. Now, relations plunged in 2020, if you recall, following a deadly clash in the Galwan Valley. But tensions have eased in recent times, following a series of military and diplomatic talks. And for more insights into this, we're joined now by Ivan Lidarev, a research fellow from the Institute of South Asian Studies at the National University of Singapore. Well, thanks, Ivan, for joining us this evening. Firstly, let's just start with a bigger picture question. Because you wrote recently that the thaw in China-Indian relations is actually yielding results. But how far have they come, you know, since that 2020 Valley clash? And at this moment, just how fragile is the progress that we are seeing now?
1: I think that progress has been substantial because if you look in terms of bilateral visits, diplomatic engagement, relaxation of investment rules, there are many dimensions in which things have clearly improved. And most importantly, the border has been stabilized. So there is clearly substantial progress. But of course, a thaw is not does not mean a reset. So they haven't resolved any of the fundamental issues that obstructed the further development of their relationship. So there is fragility, but I think that both sides looked into the abyss in 2020 and decided they don't want to go there. So I think that's why things will keep on improving at least for some time.
0: Okay, so progress is substantial, but not quite a reset. You've actually highlighted an interesting dilemma for India, that you said more trade could help stabilize the border, but New Delhi wants a more stable border before opening up much further. So, I mean, what does Beijing need to do to, you know, give India, or rather to unlock deeper economic ties with India?
1: Well, I think that is very important here to distinguish between border trade and the overall economic relationship between the two sides. I think that greater border security might increase also border trade from Indian perspective, but India is also reacting very much to its own vulnerabilities on the border. So there are limitations to what China can do. But in terms of concrete measures, I think that China can, for example, slow down or stop the development of

0: needs border infrastructure and the development of border villages. I think that this is very sensitive from Indian perspective. If we speak about the overall trade relationship, then general de-escalation of tensions on the border and stabilization of the border and kind of downgrading of the whole territorial dispute would be very good for the economic relation, especially for the investment relationship, not necessarily so much for trade.
1: So if let's look at what could open up if they do make progress. If the border situation improves, how far do you think this economic relationship could realistically go? And where would India, you know, still draw that red line?
0: Well, I think that there is substantial potential for the economic relationship because I think that both sides realize that they need each other. China needs India as a huge and fast-developing market, and India needs China for technology and for investment. So, of course, the territorial dispute and the situation on the border imposes limits. But this plays a role primarily when there is a crisis. When there is a crisis, clearly things slow down. One also has to understand that there is a difference between the trade and the investment side of the relationship. For example, the 2020 border crisis did not derail of the trade relationship. Actually, it kept on growing, and now China is once again India's largest trading partner. But the investment relationship suffered very severely. And I think this comes down to bigger issues such as economic security, India's reasonable fears of potential supply chain dependencies on China, and the fact that China might weaponize these dependencies against India. So there are substantial obstacles in this respect, but also the potential is very big. And I think that in the last 5-6 years, both sides realize that they need to improve their economic relationships.
1: So we see obstacles, but we see potential as well. So, I mean, the key question, the big thing is, you know, Xi Jinping, he could be in New Delhi for the BRICS summit next month, which will be potentially his first in 7 years. So, firstly, how optimistic are you of that happening? And we know what would Mr. Doval and Wang Yi need to deliver on the border today for that, you know, for Xi and Modi to have more substance to build on when they next meet?
0: Well, I'm more on the optimistic side. I think that the visit is more likely to happen than not, because I think that China has decided that it needs to improve relations with India. I think that that's a fundamental decision, and I think this is also to some extent a return favor to Prime Minister Modi's visit to China last August, when he took part in the SCO summit in Tianjin. So I'm actually optimistic in this respect. What Doval and Wang Yi need to deliver, I don't think that they need to deliver anything in particular. What is important for this meeting is already delivered, namely relative stability on the border. That's the most important thing. Of course, if they manage to advance the talks on progress on the border, early harvest agreement on less contentious parts of the border, I think that this will give good momentum to the meeting. But I don't think that this is necessarily a prerequisite. Also, I think that President Xi will very much like to be in Delhi, to be seen very much as a great leader of SCO, of BRICS at this moment, when clearly BRICS is a little bit in a crisis because of the US-Iran war. And this in itself puts India in a very difficult position. So one can interpret his visit both as a way to help India, but also as a way to kind of emerge as BRICS's leader.
1: So, but I mean, Ivan, we have been here before in the sense that, you know, how we've seen China and India relations improve and then only for another border confrontation to just send them back a few steps. So what could derail, you know, this thaw again? And, you know, what do we need to be convinced that, you know, this time it's different?
0: Well, I think that one has to distinguish between derailing the toe and derailing the China-India relationship. I think that a lot of things can derail the toe. For example, tensions related to Tibet. For example, the potential, the reincarnation of the Dalai Lama. One can imagine another border crisis or some crisis involving Pakistan or kind of greater Indian participation in a revitalized Quad. So there are many options for delaying the toll. But the whole thing is that China-India relations are characterized by a lot of tensions, followed by frozen relations and then thaws. So what would break this cycle and derail the whole relationship? I think it has to be something very big, something like a real military conflict, something much closer to 1962 than to 2020, or potentially the alignment of India to the United States, which is a very sensitive thing to China, or alternatively, a fundamental rethinking of the US-China competition, practically the conclusion of the US-China competition, which would put China-India relations in a completely different light. But I think this is very unlikely.
1: All right. Well, thanks very much for your insights. As always, Ivan Lidarev, specialist in China-India relations from the National University of Singapore. And we've got more coverage on our platform, cna.asia, and on our mobile app as well. Check this out. This commentary on whether a map war is brewing between India and China amid a naming of sites by both parties in a disputed border region. Parts of southern China are grappling with intensified flooding brought on by tropical storm Nara. The weather system has lingered over the waters near China's Guangxi for days now, dumping heavy rain in the region and forcing the evacuation of some 54,000 people. In Guangxi's Chongzuo city, authorities had to evacuate more than 15,000 after water levels exceeded a record that was set in 2008. Water from overflowing rivers reached the city, with the levels reaching rooftops of low-rise buildings and even power lines. Now, Beijing has allocated some $7 million for recovery work in Guangxi. The rains are expected to persist through Wednesday as the storm slowly drifts eastwards towards the provinces of Hainan and Guangdong and weakening as it moves further inland. The storm also inundated parts of Vietnam's north in the past days. But its Met agency says that rain across flood-hit regions has significantly eased, and along with it, the gradual receding of floodwaters. Officials, however, say that some areas remain at risk of flooding as river levels remain high. One person has died and several thousands displaced by days of persistent rainfall. Meantime, Typhoon Sordal is approaching Japan's southwestern prefectures, bringing destructive gusts, heavy rain and high waves. The country's weather agency warns that its winds could be strong enough to collapse some homes. And that's because the storm is packing winds of up to 165 kilometers per hour. Thousands of households across the islands of Okinawa and Amami have been ordered to evacuate. Residents are warned of the possibility of landslides, flooding and swollen rivers. Ferry services between Okinawa and Amami have also been suspended, with hundreds of flights cancelled. Sordal is expected to gradually weaken as it nears Taiwan and China. It is expected to deliver heavy rains as it passes by northern Taiwan later this week. The storm is then forecast to make landfall along China's eastern coast. China has issued an orange alert for high waves of up to 12 metres expected in parts of the East China Sea. Coming up next on East Asia Tonight, what if moving back home could help you get ahead? For some young South Koreans, giving up independence means saving more. But there is a trade-off. More after this break.
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1: Singapore and Vietnam are looking to deepen technological cooperation in areas including AI, semiconductors and advanced manufacturing. The two countries say that this is part of a shared vision to become leading strategic tech partners in Southeast Asia, with both sides becoming more technologically resilient through cooperation and connectivity. Singapore Foreign Affairs Minister Vivian Balakrishnan and his Vietnamese counterpart Le Huai Trung made the commitment at the inaugural Singapore-Vietnam Strategic Dialogue. Both sides will explore collaborations in the data economy, biotechnology and quantum technologies. And these include co-research and co-development, linking academia and businesses from both sides. And one area of interest is the responsible and safe development and use of AI. The countries are also seeking trusted data exchanges to benefit research, with plans to facilitate dialogue between relevant agencies from both sides on cross-border data flows. Well, Singapore and Vietnam have also agreed on training programs for senior Vietnamese officials. Coordinating Minister for Public Services, Chan Chun Sing, says that strong institutions and capable governments will become more important in helping countries adapt to external shocks. And that's as both countries navigate a more uncertain geopolitical and economic environment amid growing competition from tech shifts. CNA's Sabrina Ng with this report.
2: The warm and long-standing relationship between Singapore and Vietnam was strengthened by generations of leaders, and it continues today.
3: Singapore and Vietnam have elevated relations to a comprehensive strategic partnership. This is also the first Singapore-Vietnam strategic dialogue, which brings together senior officials and government leaders to discuss governance and public sector transformation. This dialogue was part of agreements inked during Vietnamese President Tho Lam's state visit to Singapore in May.
2: Speaking at the dialogue, Coordinating Minister for Public Services Chan Chun Sing says the dialogue allows the exchange of views candidly on emerging challenges. Both countries are grappling with a more complex global environment as geopolitical competition intensifies and technology reshapes economies and societies. Mr. Chan says strong institutions and capable governments will become more important in helping countries adapt to these changes.
4: Policy consistency, regulatory effectiveness, and the quality of the public service matter for economic competitiveness. Businesses consider these factors when deciding where to invest and where to build for the long term. Governments also need the confidence and trust of their people. Public trust enables governments to build consensus, mobilize society, and undertake difficult reforms in which benefits may only be apparent many years later.
2: The two sides signed an agreement covering study visits and executive education programs for senior Vietnamese Communist Party officials. These programs will start next year until 2029. Vietnam's Communist Party Politburo member Chen Kum Tu says both countries should maintain regular high-level exchanges. He also called for deeper sharing of experiences in governance and leadership development.
5: Chúng tôi đặc biệt quan tâm và mong muốn học hỏi kinh nghiệm của Singapore trong xây dựng nền hành chính hiện đại, quản trị quốc gia hiệu quả, phương thức lãnh đạo, hoạch định và tổ chức thực hiện 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
2: Both sides hope the dialogue will become a regular event to develop future leaders and find practical ways to navigate emerging challenges together.
1: For some young South Koreans, the path to getting ahead financially now means putting independence on hold. Living with family can offer breathing room to regroup and plan for what comes next, but it may bring longer-term consequences. CNA's Money Mind looks into the economics behind this unconventional choice.
6: Imagine walking away from your job and ending up with more money in the bank. The secret for Jisun Kim was going home. No salary, more savings. That's the financial equation she says changed her life. 4 months ago, the 31-year-old quit her job in Seoul and moved back in with her father. In South Korea, people like her are known as full-time children. Instead of earning a salary, Jisun now runs the household. She says it's helping her save more money than when she lived alone.
7: 사실 제가 5년 전 첫 직장에서도 세후 300만 원 조금 넘게 받았었어요. 근데 5년이 지난 지금 세후 290만 원 정도를 받았는데 그 사이에 물가가 너무 많이 오르고 월세도 너무 부담스러워서 일단 퇴사를 하게 되었고 자취를 유지하는 것보다 본가에 내려와서 지내는 게 더 효율적이라고 생각이 들어서 내려왔습니다.
6: Jisun worked as a physical therapist in Seoul. Almost 70% of his salary went towards rent and living expenses. After 5 years of working, she was saving around 800,000 won a month, just under $600. But she didn't think it was enough to build her future.
7: 제가 따로 하는 적금이나 주식 계좌를 봤을 때 제가 서울에서 지내면서 남은 금액이 이 정도밖에 안 되는 거에서 약간 현타가 왔었고
6: Today, Jisun lives 2 hours from Seoul in Incheon province. She's currently receiving unemployment benefits while preparing for her next step. The payments end in November this year. Her father provides the home they share and covers most household costs. Jisun pays for insurance, some daily expenses, and puts around 1 million won a month into savings and investments. With housing and transport costs gone, she's saving more than she did while working in Seoul.
7: 식비도 별도로 들었었는데 아빠의 집에 지내면서 거주 환경과 식비와 교통비가 감소가 되니까 그것을 적금으로 넣을 수 있어서 오히려 서울 때보다 단돈 10만 원이라도 더 모을 수 있었어요.
6: Saving money doesn't mean working less. Jisun's workday starts at the gym. Using her training as a physical therapist, she supervises her father's daily exercise routine. The rest of the day is spent cooking, cleaning, shopping, and looking after the household.
7: 집안일은 하루에 한 6시간 정도 일을 하고 있는 것 같고요. 제일 손이 많이 가는 일은 아무래도 식사 준비예요. 메뉴 구성도 해야 하고 그 이후에는 설거지까지 해야 하니까 제일 힘든 것 같아요. 처음에는 그냥 집안일 수준이라고 생각을 했어요. 그런데 제가 아예 전업으로 집안일을 해보니까 정말 많은 시간과 노동, 그에 따른 책임이 따르는 일이라고 생각을 했습니다.
6: Jisun estimates replacing everything she does would cost around 2.7 million won a month, just under $2,000. That includes household chores, caregiving, and physical therapy for her father. Her father worked for 38 years in a furniture factory before retiring. He now lives on his pension. After Jisun's mother died, father and daughter found themselves depending on each other in a different way.
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1: Well, you can catch Money Mind's full episode titled Why I Choose Housework and Moved Back Home to Become a Full-Time Child on YouTube, MeWatch, and CNA.Asia. Well, it's the penultimate day of the second edition of the World Humanoid Robot Games in Beijing. And across the competitions, the robots are showing both their advantages and their limits. In tug of war, for instance, strength is only useful if you can stay upright. The robots pull with all their might, but for two on the left, the contest is over almost as soon as it begins. And then it's into the ring. The robots strike poses, spring into position, and trade blows, though some punches and kicks find nothing but air. Now, landing a hit isn't the only challenge. Keeping your balance can be just as difficult. And the robots also get a chance to show off some dance moves. Breakdancing puts coordination and rhythm to the test. Some manage to keep up with the beat. One, however, takes the idea of dance till you drop rather literally. And across the games, there have been plenty of falls, tumbles, and unexpected moments. Yet amid the mishaps are glimpses of what these machines could one day become. And that wraps up this Tuesday's edition of East Asia Tonight. Don't forget your headlines anytime at CNA.Asia. Thanks for watching.

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18: Yes, all right.
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20: From 1 to 10. So what's lacking?
21: Yeah. For that lacking?
22: How long more for Tomahawk?
23: 7.
22: 7?
24: I think one of the challenges was cooking a 1.1 kilo Tomahawk from scratch. Maybe it's a bit too long waiting time.
25: The crowd is not slow. I just don't have the way to grab the crowd that they know inside I sell good food.
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34: We are going to be launching Kick on Sunday, December 22nd.
35: What is it?
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34: 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Then we'll have an online store called canyoukick.com where hopefully, you know, everyone buys it through the e-commerce site.
36: See you soon, brother.
34: See you soon.
37: We are inside the Bad Habits Provision. We're doing a clam chowder bacon pizza today and adding our kick chili garlic crunch on top of the pizza. We're doing a couple sides too.

0: Cheesecake's meant to be a condiment for many things, and pizza was one of them. I love putting things on pizzas, and cake's one of my products that I would like putting on pizza too. Thank you. No expectations, it was just to let people try it. It was the first time in public that people got to try it.
1: The crunch is the one that brings everything together, bro. There ain't no words. There ain't no words to describe this pie right now, bro.
0: I'm not even talking right now.
1: This is a 10 upon 10 breakfast.
0: Love it. Murdered the pie. Super tasty. Great dough too, man.
2: Whoa, what a surprise. It's Christmas. What's up, brother? How are you, man?
0: Had a whole bunch of people coming, supporting Chili Crunch. Had a really good friend come surprise me with a birthday cake too, which is awesome.
3: I think
0: it's been good. Like, people seem to enjoy the pizza, and I just let them enjoy the pizza, and hopefully they enjoy it and buy a jar of kick garlic too and keep coming back.
4: Yeah, it's a nice element of spice crunch. It's a bit like Yaokama, but not really. There's a Singaporean twist to it. I think it's great.
5: And there's this like the spiciness from the chili crunch that gives it a very interesting kick. It's actually surprisingly spicy, but there's a nice blend of flavors to it.
4: The chili crunch, yeah. I think it goes well with the pizza as well, with the crust. Just a little dip of the chili oil and the crunch together. So it was good.
0: At that point in time, we weren't selling kick online yet. I am not very good at doing restaurant e-commerce stuff, so it's something I had to learn too. Hopefully we have e-commerce up soon.
6: When I decided to bring home baking to commercial baking, I thought it wasn't a big deal. But oh my God, everything costs. Everything matters. If, let's say, once I get the Singapore Food Agency to approve and I can operate the business, the next part of it is securing the manpower. Applying SFA license for your shop is not difficult at all. What is difficult is getting the things done that are being required by SFA. The renovation has to be done accordingly. For example, the walls. You have to install stainless steel so you can clean it really clean instead of having a plain wall. But then again, the shop is not my space. I rent it. So it doesn't make sense for me to install the stainless steel plates on the wall. So a second alternative is actually to paint a proxy coated paint on the wall. That is also a cheaper option. I'm glad I actually did the entire SFA food permit application myself. Now I learn, you know, what is needed, what is not needed. So nobody can fool me, right? Say, oh, you need it. No, you don't have to do that. How's your weekend?
7: Here.
6: Okay. Yeah. Okay, ah? 做什么?
7: Center.
6: Center, 什么意思?
7: 因为... you guys center 专门收这些 schizophrenia 的人去那边讲话这些。嗯，你就是每次去？拜二。哦。现在啦，因为工作呀。Staffing
6: is always very, very difficult for F&B business. Getting a full-time staff, unfortunately, as a small startup, I don't have the quota to do it. We decided to go on a part-time basis. So Dignity Kitchen proposed two crew to me. One is Nick, the other one is Rachel. Hello, good morning. Rachel, how are you? So, Rachel, today we have both of them neurodiverse. Both of them seems to be very highly functional, but not given any chance to work in establishment. If you don't feel comfortable, you tell me, okay? So they have basic training, like, you know, the food and hygiene. They also did some basic cooking with Dignity Kitchen. So coming into this kitchen is challenging for them because they don't know me. They work better with people whom they're familiar with, but
3: we don't have the luxury of knowing each other.
8: Let me show you. I'll show you. You got to. 你看，你刚才是这样，对不对？你这样。 可是 when you do this, did you pull down the top? You did not, right? So you got to drag a little bit more. Tight, tight. Too much. Okay. While you do this, okay, you got to try to get this fellow stretch a bit more. You know what I mean? So even if you had to use a bit of your hand, you know, to drag it.
3: It's challenging for me because I've never trained anybody in my life. So the 4.5 years, everything that I do is an answer to myself. With them coming on board, suddenly they ask me questions. Or sometimes they don't even ask me questions. And I look at them, they are not doing the thing that I wanted them to do.
8: Okay, halfway through, let Rachel to play with it as well. I also didn't want to give them any pressure, thinking that, you know, they need special attention. But what I did was strategically, I get them to repeat the same task over and over again, so it becomes a muscle memory. Okay, what do we need to do before we put this thing into the tin?
7: Spray that one.
8: Very good.
3: Now I know how to deal with them better. I know how to kind of get their attention.
8: Just go around the edge, that's right. Okay, start moving, yes. Very nice. See, there you go. You have your first cinnamon roll. Okay, Rachel, let's put your cinnamon roll into oven. Okay. You want to try opening it? Give it a try, opening it. Okay. 两只手,对了. Okay, so now quickly put your first tray inside. Hot, yeah? Careful, very good. Okay. Now, Nick, put your second tray. Careful, don't touch the oven. Okay, now close it. Very good. That's it, because I already preset the timing.
3: They seem to be a lot more open to me, even though it maybe seems through in the eyes of everyone, they are very reserved, they don't talk much. But it's a big improvement from what I witnessed from last week to this week.
8: Beautiful. You guys touch it? This is your creation.

okay? A bit soft, but not too soft. Right? Happy? And it rises beautifully. This is yummy.

0: I run an F&B brand called Chris Sport. We are based in Surabaya, but hoping to take the brand out to Singapore.
1: Initially, Mezami pop-up began in August 2024. The rent is quite a good deal for us. Mezami sits below at UBS building, and I thought it's very strategic, and the lunch crowd is quite large.
2: Hello, welcome to our new menu for lunch.
0: But our first month at Mezami has been tough.

0: Today we have a group of 8 people. I'm hosting for lunch. One of the people is from the group that we had on the opening day. The new menu that I'm gonna launch for this group is one, the fried oxtail soup, and then second is called nasi kuning. Nasi means rice, kuning means yellow. Yellow rice, Indonesian yellow rice. Hi guys.
1: Hey, how are you?
0: I'm good.
1: Merry Christmas.
0: Merry Christmas. So how many people? 10?
1: Yeah, like 10.
0: Yeah, 10. I combine this. Yeah.
1: You combine this one?
0: Yeah, okay, sure.
1: So remove this one.
0: Yeah, let me do it.
2: Get the pork platter.
0: Okay.
3: Can I have an indomie and ayam?
0: Indomie and, yeah, sure. Yeah. You want it spicy?
3: Yeah.
0: Yeah, okay. Because I fry with the sambal belacan.
3: Yeah.
0: Yeah, okay, sure. This one?
1: Yeah.
0: All right.
1: I did.
0: Curry chicken, 3 pieces, sausage, the noodle on top of the rice. This is the egg on top of the rice. This is the tempeh. You take a bunch, you break it up first, and then you take a bit side. Pork platter ada dua atau satu?
2: Satu.
0: Satu ya? Satu.
1: I figured that.
0: Platter, break here.
3: Yes.
0: Chicken untuk ini udah? Ini no pork ya?
1: Yeah.
0: It's very exciting because this is a special occasion dish back home. Two pieces, yeah? This is the yellow rice.

0: soup.
1: Probably with hot soup,
0: because it makes sense. How's
2: everything?
0: Excellent. It's good?
2: Yeah.
0: The yellow rice you like?
2: Yeah.
0: It's like a family, like generational recipe. Yeah. Yeah. Yes. Yeah. All together?
2: Yeah.
0: Okay, sure. So overall, how's the food?
1: Very good, thank you. Although I don't eat pork, but everyone says
0: which one do you like the most?
2: I like the soup.
0: Soup. Yeah. Soup is good.
2: I like the
0: rice is very good.
2: Also the satay.
0: Satay?
2: Satay
0: is good. Thank you guys. They love it. They love it. They like it. Thank you. Thank you. Take care. Since this is Christmas time, usually people don't do dine-in. In fact, our location right now, as we speak, is getting a bit slow because, yeah, this is the holiday season. Yeah, I didn't see this coming.
3: Some days, I only have one or two lunch orders. Hopefully, things improve soon.
0: We realized we didn't have enough traction for our brand. So the plan is to build even bigger traction if we want to continue. Boleh silakan, mari.
3: Food First is a quick way to introduce our brand to the local consumer. This is what we did in Indonesia when we tried to grow the brand beyond Surabaya.
1: Thank you, enjoy.
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5: 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How do you know which ones are worth buying? His power bill fell by 90%, but the spending may not be over. Plus, what does it cost to chase a government job in India?

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11: But on September 11, 2001, terror struck.
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15: This was a very proud moment because as a chef, I didn't know a lot of people. I only knew Gordon Ramsay and the Gordon Ramsay of Singapore, which is KFC Toh. So when he came over, I wanted to take a picture of him because he was a lot of person that made me feel hawker journey has to go on. This is the place where I didn't do any cooking or line cooking, we call it in the kitchen. Deshelling prawns, portioning steaks, where I cut myself very deep also. Filleting fish, fillet like 30, 40 kilos. Packing, storing, going into the freezer, wearing a coat, packing, and being so cold and asking myself, what the hell am I doing?
16: You try.
15: I think it was very tough. Not everybody can do it. And knowing that I can do it brings me a lot of level. So important in the business that I'm doing now.
17: So today we'll be setting in the stainless steel. After the stainless steel, then the electrician and the water plumber will come. I think that comes in 800, 500, 1,000. Yeah, may not be a lot, but you add everything together, it's very expensive. La. That's what's going through my mind constantly. La. Cost. La. Everything is money, money, money, money, money, money.
15: Topayo's initial injection for the setup of the store was around $60,000. So the breakdown would be about $2,000 for water and electricity. Equipment that we bought was about $6,000-$7,000, and then the takeover fee was about $8,000, and 2 months of deposit, $14,000. That's the rough breakdown of the what we spent on the first initial month. How much did we spend on stainless steel itself was roughly, if you would say when I opened at Pogo, I most likely spent about $15,000, but at this store I spent about like about 8,000, almost half the price because of the lessons that I learned. And I think

0: things that I want and the model or the way I want to do things.
1: I am nervous because freezer may break down, chiller may break down, the lighting not really suit what I want. Opening and closing so many, right? The fear of failing is very high. And you know, it's like hard-earned money. I take months, years to earn the money just to open another one.
0: So that fact of choosing the stainless person, choosing the reno person, and choosing my designing of the menu board was very important. I can tell you that you, no matter how good you are, if you don't open a few stores, you don't close a few stores, you will never know.
2: Today, very special because it's my first day to operate out of this kitchen. The last couple of weeks, yes, I was actually baking on this in this kitchen, but it wasn't really baking for sale, but it was more like training the new team over here. So I have a team of 4 part-timers. Today, you get to see 3 of them. And I make Si Xuan as the teacher for the day. So she's going to teach, you know, the rest of the teammates how to do sourdough crackers. One, three, five. Then you separate one. So you got how many pieces? 1, 2, 3, 4, 5, 6, 7, 8, 9, right? 10, 11. So you add on 10 grams. So you just put it here. Every time when you roll, just add. Junita, hi, you. Oh, my goodness.
3: Hi.
2: Very nice meeting you.
3: Nice to meet you.
2: Oh, hi, Jeff. As of any bakery that you walk past, you smell it, you attract people. There are people who are just kind of like, you know, wandering just at the entrance of my shop. And I just stopped them and started talking to them, explained to them, you know, what guilt-free food is all about. And they were so impressed. They go like, oh, my goodness, you know, I'm going to pass it on to my wife, and the wife came back and said that I want 10 boxes of the platter. Can you give me 10 minutes, I'll be done. It's like, thank you. Just like that. There was no effort. It was purely because I want to get to know the people around here, and the person reciprocated and started engaging me. Sometimes you can sell the same item as any other people out there, but if you don't put your face out there and engage with people, people will just kind of brush it off and they will go to somebody who is more willing to engage them. So they buy from someone, not per se, you know, a product. Thank you so much. Sorry, I got to make you wait for so long.
3: Thank you.
2: Hi, how are you? Thank you. I'll see you again. My husband, when we make the decision that, you know, guilt-free food will go commercial, first thing he looked at me, he said that, oh my goodness, you know, we're going to miss you so much because the first thing in the morning when we wake up, we won't see you anymore. And that was what he told me. And then I felt like, oh, my heart is so painful because it feels like I won't see them in the morning. It was tough. We just need some adjustment. 4.5 years, you know, I have the privilege of seeing them almost any time I want. Almost, yeah.

0: right now we're going to Expo, Singapore Expo Hall 4. We're going to participate in the second week of Artbox.
1: We can use it to gauge what we need to adjust taste-wise and what this market likes.
0: Artbox is actually a lifestyle event that happened usually for 2 weekends that showcases the home businesses from food and beverage and

0: lifestyle brands like clothing, even accessories, or all sorts of small artisanal home businesses.
1: What we're doing right now is we're prepping for the first day of the second week of Art Box. Yes, order, pork platter. Okay, Ken.
2: Wood fair is the most logical way to start a business. Why? The investment, I would not say small, but it's measured. The more you have is measured, therefore, the less likely you will fall into an uncertain abyss of loss.
1: Thank you. Roughly 25, 30 minutes. 53. Yeah, coming up. 53.
0: For instance, if I want to rent in a mall, easily like 3 years contract upfront, the capital is going to be much bigger and the risk is very high. Because 3 year contract, I must manage the food quality, there's no guarantee the product is going to sell, and then the manpower also is quite a challenge. For food fair, it's like a hit and run, touch and go lah. Yeah.
1: 35:41. Okay. Here you go.
3: Thank you.
1: 35:43. Yes.
3: Can I get a pork platter?
1: Pork platter.
3: Yes.
1: Pay away, pay now.
3: Here.
1: 35:31. 35:41. 41. Yeah, almost done.
0: So far, for me, Artbox is one of the biggest, if not best, lifestyle events. They provide the crowd, and then we provide the service and the food for the crowd, so we can do justice for the crowd. As a matter of fact, in order to enter, there's an entry fee, but I think they did a good job of making it worthwhile. Yeah.
1: 35:65.
3: Pork platter.
1: Pork platter. Come on, take a while, it's okay?
3: How long?
1: Roughly 25 minutes.
3: 25 minutes? Okay. Yeah, can.
1: Can, sorry. We try our best to be faster.
0: There's still investment, but the time being it's only 2 weekends. If you plan for 1 year, you do 5 food fairs and then that's it. You can measure your profit and loss pretty easy.
1: 79, 30 minutes, yeah. Your number? 72.
4: 70-72-73.
5: 70-72-73. 70-75-70.
4: Welcome to
5: Hoku.
6: Welcome to my paradise.
5: The past 3 or 4 days has been very hectic. We will see if all of this is worth it. I think we expected maybe just our close family or maybe some friends, and that's it. But then ended up, you know, our friends, even our relatives, some of our relatives came.
7: I give you 8 out of 10, because there's always a room for improvement.
5: Do I judge myself against my father? I would say every single day, yeah. Because he's still hustling, he's still working. So I don't think I will ever able to reach whatever he has achieved. But I will always try my best to make him proud. A week after Blackburn soft launch, I left for Batam to take up on a new project as an executive chef in Nong Sa Resorts, which I am in charge of 3 hotels for all the kitchen operations.
8: Apa khabar? Baik. Ini sosnya.
9: Yeah, I'm in.
5: I accepted this role for 2 reasons. Number one is to fund the cash flow of my Singapore F&B venture. And the second reason is I have the chance to work with my mentor again. So in 2017, I worked with my mentor, Mr. Jero, back in Bintan. He has always given me the opportunity to grow as a young chef.
9: Chef, your G-special, apa dia kan?
8: We propose aglio olio. Okay. The sauce with the aglio olio and tomato, because if we do cream, cost fine.
5: So when I decided to take on this Batam gig, yes, I did mention to my partner and my team. I did mention to Vincent that he didn't allow me to go. But he said to me like, oh, you're going back to, you know, just working, that you don't want to be an entrepreneur and things like that. So I said to him that, like, just let me be and, you know, let me try it. So the working hours in Batam is a bit like the Wild West. I can start my day as early as 5 in the morning, and I can finish as late as 3 in the morning.
4: I want everybody to be concentrated. Remember the when you have the tentage?
8: The tentage, right? Yeah.
5: It was something that I never anticipated, that it will take such a huge time on me that I could not focus on other things. So it was really something unexpected.
4: That's because you got a good heart, chef. Everybody comes for your food.
8: Yeah? It's us, boss. It's us.
6: Southeast Asia is bracing for Super El Nino.
10: Rumput laut kami yang seharusnya bisa dipanen akhirnya jadi putih dan ini menjadikan kami rugi.
6: Though a natural climate cycle, this could be one of the strongest on record.
11: Business will not be as usual. Life will not be as usual as well.
6: And its impact could unfold in unexpected ways.
12: อุณหภูมิในตัวมันร้อนไปด้วยค่ะแล้วก็อึดอัดท้องเลยด้วยค่ะ
6: Insight Thursday on CNA.
13: Biodiversity is booming, which is inviting for some local foragers and farmers who embrace edible wildlife.
14: We're the largest organic banana grower in Singapore.
15: This is wow. A gem.
14: Amazing. Yeah. So the mulberries are from the garden.
16: No, that's delicious.
17: Singapore is ramping up conservation efforts locally and across the region.
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24: In a remote village in eastern Indonesia, the arrival of whale hunting season sets an ancient tradition in motion. Faith, ritual, and survival are woven into a way of life passed down through generations. On the next Asia First, we follow the fishermen of La Malera out to sea.
25: Today has been 1 month after we launched our soft launch. So for the past 2 weeks, the business has been very slow.
5: Business after the soft launch, it was slow and steady. Then 1 month after the opening, then Vincent, he starts to ask me to open for lunch as well. We didn't agree. We were just like, you know, why should we even bother doing lunch? Who in their right mind would come for wood fire on a weekday? So in the end, I left Jan and Surya for them to ultimately decide if they want to run the lunch menu.
25: From menus to recipes and R&Ds, it all come from me and Surya. So in the rice bowl, we are creating something like a Japanese don. Yeah, but in a way, we do it on our own way lah.
26: Let's put the chicken. So we don't so the waste time with it.
25: Honestly, I don't really expect much lunch crowd because it's quite unpredictable and it's just pretty quite recent also. So we're going to continue this, maybe look at 1 month.
27: Today is Thursday and my grand opening is actually on Sunday. And I really hope that, you know, I can talk to or reach out to

0: the resident staying around this area, saying that, hey, this bakery is not just another bakery. This bakery offers something healthier. So today I'm going to go down to the neighborhood and plaster some flyers to tell the neighborhood that we have moved into Telok Kurau. So now what we're going to do is that it's 6 o'clock in the morning. We'll go down Gepi, okay, Telok Kurau. Then you pace around Telok Kurau. I knew Lynette when I came back from Hong Kong. I met her at the gym. She has since become a very good friend. Okay, we don't take everything. We'll take half of it.
1: Half?
0: Yeah.
1: Okay,
0: we'll take half. Because guilt-free food has never meant to be serious, right? So I did up a poster about, you know, something along the line, you know, sugar being your friend. I thought I was your sugar all along until you cheated on me. And then when the person scanned, just to realize that, oh, it wasn't very raunchy, it was actually a grand opening of the bakery. Okay, now we can go. We are creating something that catches people's eyeballs. And we went around Joo Chiat, Marine Parade, Siglap area, East Coast Road, and we plastered this poster all around the entire neighborhood. Tap in! There is a grand opening on Sunday. If you love cinnamon rolls, you will not regret. Alright. And because we have a QR code, customers can actually, you know, tap in and check out what is happening. And we noticed that there were a lot of tap-ins.
2: Oh, they tap in. I think they tap in.
0: It's the grand opening. What if nobody turn up? I need as many eyeballs as possible. You know, the more the merrier, so that people will be encouraged to go visit the store and know that we are finally at Vibes at East Coast.
2: Yeah, enough of Parkway. We are done for the day.
3: It's the morning of Vietnam and everyone's awake and heading to work or right now. It's pretty cool to see heavy traffic flow. And yeah. So we're headed to southwest of Ho Chi Minh City to visit some the chili farms. It's pretty much where our kick started. This is really going to deep into the roots of manufacturing and where things come from. You know, a lot of people just get the final material, whether it's a fish or any product in food. And I think it's always good to learn where it comes from, to meet the people that actually work and create these things.
4: They chew the very healthy seeds, and then they put the seed in the the cultivated soil here.
5: Yep.
4: And then you know that after 3 months, the tree will start to have the
5: chili. Okay, so
4: yeah,
5: fast.
4: Three months, okay. And they will continue harvesting for 1.5 months. I'm Nhi, and actually I first met Andrew like 2 years ago, and we feel the connection, and I really want to help him with the project for Kick product.
3: What makes Vietnam chili different from the rest of the world's chilies?
4: Actually, you know that because Vietnam, very, very rich in the soil, and the nutrition in the soil very good.
6: I had a big goal of really creating Kick in Singapore. I wanted it to be a produced in Singapore and, you know, manufactured, made in Singapore kind of brand. As I was looking for manufacturers in Singapore, you know, everyone buys the same garlic here, everyone buys the same chili, it doesn't really vary too far. So when I went to the FHA Food and Hospitality Convention in Singapore, Nhi had a booth that was creating chilies, and, you know, we got to work with local farmers from the north to the south of Vietnam and really create something that I think as a product itself is a really good product. I don't think we could have achieved it in Singapore for the cost that we're doing it.
3: Yeah, there's a red one there, right?
4: Very red one. The red one here, very spicy.
3: Oh,
4: be careful.
3: Wow. Spicy?
4: Wow. Very spicy.
3: Fire.
4: I think it's over 50,000 SSU, the heating, yeah.

0: Nice. That's good.
1: When we harvest the chili, they will turn from the green to yellow to orange and then to red. And the spicy will go up this way. This ton chili less spicy than this one, than bird eye. This one more spicy.
2: Brown, kind of brown.
1: Yeah, this one is less spicy.
3: Chín á.
0: Oh.
1: Spicy. Do you bring the water?
0: No, it's okay. I'm okay, it's okay, no problem. Since I started, this is my first time visiting the manufacturing. So excited to see how the whole process works, because we've always just been talking over the phone, you know, video calls of how it works. It's my first time actually seeing the process of our product. What the team does out here is garlic like that, peeled into this, and then it gets chopped up. To create a product like Kick, we had a lot of R&D tests, just really trying to get the same flavor as that same first jar that we had. And then it became a breakdown of trying to, you know, find the right garlic, because garlic can get too spicy, can get too bitter. We wanted to kind of make it in a high quality ingredient, so when you eat it, you know it's a good product.
4: One big thing for Kick too, it's actually the size of the garlic chunks when we fry it. Like, we wanted it bigger chunks rather than to blend it where it disappears.
1: Okay.
4: Perfect. So once we chop it up, everything kind of goes in here to fry it. This is the frying machine that we fry our garlic.
1: So we need to fry very slow, it's medium temperature. Mm-hmm. Because this one's sweet, so easy to get burned.
4: Too burnt becomes too bitter. So we wanted to get it that golden brown, crispy, crunchy, everything like that.
0: Smells good, looks good.
4: Earlier today, we went to the farm and tried two different chilies, the bird's eye chili and the tom chili. So over here, we have the bird's eye chili dried, and then this one's the tom chili, a little sweeter, less spicy, and this one's the heat one. So we try to actually utilize two different chilies instead of like just one. Over here, we have dehydrated onions, and then we have a shiitake mushroom powder. So this gives the umami, this gives the real sweetness to it. Yeah, so we use the pink salt and then celery powder. And then the fresh garlic as well. So this is pretty much the flavors of Kick right here. This is my first time actually watching the whole process, which is amazing. You know, what the team does is actually, once the hot oil goes into that mix, once that cools down, we put the dehydrated onions in so it doesn't burn the onions. The last one actually that goes in once it's bottled is actually the garlic. If we mix everything together right now, there's a lot of unevenness in garlic in each bottle. So what the team does is actually weigh the same amount of garlic that goes into every jar.
0: How many grams do we
1: have? Many grams.
0: So little.
1: Because you need to weigh it based on the bottle.
4: I think a lot of people won't realize, but these are the little things that the team's working on that make sure everything stays consistent in every jar.
1: Too hot.
4: Ni, can show me the jar. It's great. I love these ladies. Everyone has been great. It's nice to see it from start to finish, from ideas to branding to the people that work the whole process of it, from farm to this.
0: It opened my eyes to an industry that I knew about that I'd never touched, which is the manufacturing things for food.
4: It's beautiful.
0: Going to Vietnam to look at this whole manufacturing thing made you feel like almost like a proud dad. It's amazing what people could do with, really, from the farm to even a mass production of it.
5: Every night.
6: Thank you.
0: Thank you so much.
6: Thank you.
0: Thank you. Thank you.

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1: You cannot contest with us. Chili crab became famous here on this little red dot.
0: What not to miss at Singapore's westernmost town.
2: This is the only operating dragon king left in Singapore.
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0: Yes. Yeah, y'all just relax, have a coffee, have a drink.
1: I decide to have a preview mainly because in my years of home baking, I have a lot of influencers as well as media people. They have supported me along the way. And I felt that it is so important that I want them to see guilt-free food, you know, finally grow up.
0: But what if there is a shop that allows you to come in and you can get all the different dietary required, you know, cinnamon rolls, and you have the best of everything to give you the sensory experience from the chewiness of the mochi and the tear of the bread and the creaminess from the cream cheese.
2: Behind?
0: Okay, there you go.
3: Thank you. Thank you so much for having me.
2: No, thank you so much. It's so good to see you in person. I'm like, literally, I'm a fangirl.
0: I am ready. I have to pace myself. I have to make sure that, you know, I eat, I rest, I sleep so that tomorrow I'm energized. There's no reason why I will fail unless, you know, I'm the one who give up.

0: So I got to meet a couple good friends in Vietnam. Anais, she runs Yeshi, a Taiwanese restaurant in Vietnam in Ho Chi Minh. And she also just came out with a really good cookbook, a Vietnamese cuisine cookbook. And then our other friend, Tru, he runs Moa Sake, homemade sakes from in Vietnam, you know, making really good quality sakes too.
1: Good. Let's not be shy, let's do it.
2: I always like to get my chef friends to try my products. You know, hopefully they say good things and spread the love to people and give some love on social media as well. It's kind of like getting your products stamped by the pros and getting the news out via word of mouth marketing.
0: So what are we making today?
3: So we're gonna do an egg sando, and it's based on the flavors of like kind of Vietnamese scrambled egg.
4: Oh yeah,
3: whoosh,
4: that's gonna be nice.
3: Just do a long like strip of egg.
0: That's a fat egg sandwich, man.
4: Yeah, we make it fat.
3: Bro, it's so good. It's so good.
0: It's so good.
3: It's so good. Yeah, and I've eaten this so many times, but I think the chili sauce helps complement.
0: Not just straight chili, not
3: right,
0: garlic.
3: Yeah, it adds another dimension of flavor to it.
0: Thanks for doing this, man. That's amazing. Oh, that's nice.
5: It's nice, right? It's lemongrass and fermented shrimp paste.
6: Oh yeah, I want to try with your cake.
5: That's a lot. Okay. Just give it to me.
0: No, man. It's not spicy. That's what it is.
5: And then this is banana blossom. Yeah, and this is like fish mint. Have you ever had fish mint? It tastes like fish. Is it good with your cake? Okay, I'm gonna have it here. Actually, it's really good. It's really nice. I can have more.
0: All right, that's the point. You're supposed to finish the jar in one sitting. Then you have to buy more jars after that now.
5: The garlic kind of like brings some like depth to the whole shenanigan.
0: It's the texture of the, there's like crunchy bites to it too. Chef approved, hell yeah. Nice.
7: Today has been 1 month after we launched the lunch menu, and it seems that there is no business, I would say. It's really slow, yeah. For the month of Ramadan itself, we decided to stop for 1 week for wood fire concept. I feel that customer who want something quick and easy because it's breaking fast time, right? So I decided to come out Malay cuisine, Malay food, which is called nasi hujan panas, or in other words, they call it as rainbow rice. For fasting month, it's just as worse as I thought. I mean, I have to be upfront because even though we try to put this menu through our delivery platform, Foodpanda and Grab, it's also, one or two, yeah. I don't know what should I do actually. I don't know. Is it because of the menu or really it has been like that for quite some time, yeah. And until now, Rafi is still in Batam also, and so it's been very, very difficult to contact him lah. Yeah.
8: During this fasting period, we have our Ramadan program or event. It's the biggest event of the year. This one we call it a thousand portion biryani. So in terms of the menu wise, all in all, we did over 2,100 menu items. Nearly every single day, we are above 500 to 800 people. On the weekend, like today, Saturday, we easily will hit 1,000 people.
9: So while I was in Batam, my businesses in Singapore, it starts to drop. So it was a very stressful moment. You know, I had a lot of sleepless nights, you know, where I tried to think of all sorts of ways to save the business in Singapore. Apart from not getting enough sleep, you know, the stress level that I went through, running the operations, running the people, managing costs, managing overtime in Batam, then I feel that, you know, I have neglected my businesses in Singapore.
8: Yo, Wensum.
10: Hey, Skandang.
8: Yeah. So I want to ask you, how's Ramadan?
4: I mean, honestly, for Ramadan, because it's the first time, how we do, it's the first time, so we want to do something different. But the response not very good as what we expected, because people already recognize us by our Mupai concept. So maybe we can do better in the next Ramadan, maybe. We will plan a better one.
9: Okay. As an owner, I feel that I failed my team for not being able to be there. Because they are more than just a team, you know, because I know Ian for a very long time. So we were very close and, you know, I can't be there for them.
8: Every day is battle. Mentally, physically. There is taken a huge toll mentally. Here is taken a huge toll physically.
10: I think for the first 2 months was fantastic. However, I took a break. So when it came back, the fourth month, we were struggling.
11: Evian. Pretty nerve-wracking, actually, that we're doing a pop-up and we got to bring the brand alive again.
12: You know the Singaporean weather is so ridiculously hot that during opening at 4 p.m. up until 6 p.m., almost no really much going on because it was unbearable.
13: It's quite normal to have a bit of jitters on the first day, so I think he's slightly nervous.
14: Common got mistake, common you can see me angry, but the only thing I can do is do my best.

0: From the untold stories of 9/11 to a chilling trail of murder and Asia's push beyond oil, uncover the powerful stories reshaping our world this September on CNA.
1: I thought I was going to die.
0: 25 years after 9/11, unravel the story of those trapped inside Windows on the World, the iconic restaurant on the top floors of the World Trade Center's North Tower.
2: People were in the building. We had to race to get them out.
0: Accused of poisoning the victims with cyanide, Death Loans traces the deadly trail behind one of Thailand's most shocking murder cases.
3: Everyone was confused. How could this woman be a killer?
0: Across South and Southeast Asia, communities are pioneering a life without oil, using solar, biogas, electric vehicles, and local alternatives to build a cleaner, more resilient future.
4: Part of the inspiration is really the rising fuel costs.
0: This September on CNA.

I'm not really awfully aware of him filming, except there are one or two occasions where he gets into the film, and I do remember him doing things like that.

They actually set up a pretend film studio in the backyard. and they were obviously acting out, you know, what the Japs did. And another point, he actually went and filmed in the street, which was extremely dangerous, because if he'd been caught, he would have been shot.

Towering nearly 200 metres above the plains of central Sri Lanka, Sinagiri is one of the country's most striking historical sites. Also known as Lion Rock, this UNESCO World Heritage Site dates back to the 5th century, serving as the royal palace of King Kashipa. Its name is derived from a lion-shaped gateway that once stood at its entrance. Today, only its massive stone paws remain. While much of Sinagiri's architecture has been lost to time, traces of its foundations offer a glimpse of what it once was. The king's delicately carved throne can still be seen today, while ponds with complex filtration systems suggest a level of engineering that was ahead of its time. Following the king's death, Sinagiri was abandoned as a royal residence and later converted into a monastery. Even without its former grandeur, the view from the top is as majestic as ever.

0: This is Singapore Tonight.
1: Good evening, I'm Angela Lim in tonight's top stories. Market watchers expect a rise in demand for BTO flats in the upcoming exercise, with a higher income ceiling opening the door to more buyers. Bigger units and plus or prime flats likely to see more interest. Singapore, Malaysia and Indonesia pledge to keep the Straits waterways safe and open, even as vital shipping routes are disrupted by conflict in the Middle East. And joining forces to strengthen governance systems, Singapore and Vietnam to step up training for senior public officials. Both sides also agreeing to expand tech cooperation. And also tonight, it takes off like a helicopter and flies like a plane. Singapore's first homegrown electric aircraft is paving the way for future passenger and cargo transport.

0: And in your Asia business update, 22 new deals have been signed as Singapore and Guangdong deepen cooperation across healthcare, biomedicine, and the digital economy. Plus, why shoppers here are turning to live streams over traditional e-commerce sites, and how retailers are thinking out of the box to stay ahead. Some property analysts are expecting a modest rise of up to 10% in build-to-order housing applications this November. This follows the government's announcement that the household income ceiling will go up from $14,000 to $16,000. Experts say that bigger units and plus or prime properties could be affected.
1: These are what in the past we called a sandwiched family. Not eligible for the BTO, and then private housing is too expensive. And with this raising of this income ceiling, this family now can actually consider BTO as one of the options. And this family, because of high income level, they probably will consider the plus and prime housing unit or even the bigger unit in the BTO market.
0: Market watchers are also not concerned about BTO prices, which are government-controlled and based on factors like construction costs rather than eligibility. They also see room for prices in the resale market to ease, as the government is on track to exceed its target of 55,000 new built-to-order flats by 2027.
2: We might see a little bit shift of applicants for resale flat to move to the BTO flats. So this will actually reduce the pool of applicants for this retail sector. And at the same time, we are seeing an increase in supply of the resale flats due to many flats coming on stream due to the fulfillment of their minimum occupation period.
0: And recapping the housing measures announced at the National Day rally, more Singaporeans will qualify for subsidized housing with higher income ceilings and more ballot chances for families with children. The monthly household income ceiling for BTO flats has been raised from $14,000 to $16,000. Singles currently aged 35 and above will also see the income ceiling for BTO flats go up to $8,000. Income ceilings for new executive condominiums has been increased from $16,000 to $18,000 as well. Now, first-timer families currently get two housing ballot chances, or three if they are under the parents and married couples priority scheme. From February next year, they'll receive one extra chance for every Singaporean child they have aged 18 and below across all BTO and sale of balance flats application. And here to share more about the thoughts behind these measures is National Development Minister Chee Hong Tat. Minister, welcome to the show.
3: Thank you, Angela. Happy to be here.
0: We've just done a recap of the housing measures announced, but can you explain for us the rationale behind why these decisions were made?
3: Certainly. So the first move to increase the income threshold is to allow more Singaporean households to be eligible to apply for BTO flats, and also to qualify for housing grants when they apply for resale flats. So we make these adjustments from time to time because over time, incomes would have gone up. So to ensure that we have adequate coverage of about 8 in 10 Singaporean households, we do need to adjust our income thresholds from time to time. So this latest adjustment is to bring this coverage back to about 8 in 10 Singaporean households. Mm. And then for the second move on giving more balloting chances for first-timer families who are expecting or who have children, this is really to try and support our young families, young parents who want to have children, and they have greater assurance, a higher chance of being able to successfully ballot for a flat. And as you mentioned earlier, unlike the current measures where we give priority for people to apply for standard flats, this latest one, every child will get one extra ballot chance, and it's applicable to standard, plus, prime, and also sale balance flat.
0: Mm. And speaking of which, we just heard earlier the property experts say that these higher income ceilings could drive up the demand for both flats and ECs, but that may also make it harder to secure the choice flat. So what's your response to that analysis? Mm.
3: So that's why when I shared earlier about our plans, I said that for MND family, we will have to build more and build faster. Because it's only when we have adequate supply of new flats that we are able to make these moves. When you raise the income threshold, indeed more people will be eligible. That's a good thing because then there'll be more Singaporeans who can apply. But what it also means is that your supply must be adequate in order to meet this higher demand. So my colleagues in the MND family have been working very hard over the last few years. First under Minister Desmond Lee, and then when I took over, they continued this approach of building more, building faster, so that we are able to meet the housing aspirations of more Singaporeans. Mm. For resale flats, we are also seeing this stabilizing of the resale prices. And that's why recently I announced removing the 15-month waiting period for private property owners who want to buy a resale flat. They no longer need to wait 15 months. And this also gives us some confidence that because if you look ahead, the supply of resale flats will also increase this year compared to next year, that year after, it will keep increasing because there will be more flats that will reach the end of their minimum occupation period. Mm.
0: So what kind of impact do you think these measures will have on the resale market?
3: For resale market, I think Professor Low mentioned earlier in his remarks that because more people will now be able to go to the BTO market, so that will take away some of the demand in the resale market. And because there will be more flats reaching the end of their MOP, and then more of them will come into the resale market, the supply of resale flats will also increase. So we hope that the combination of these two factors will help to keep resale prices stable. And for the BTO market, the commitment that we have made is that we will build at least 55,000 flats next 3 years. And I've also said previously that if the demand remains strong for 2027, we will build even more so that we will exceed the 55,000. Looks like we likely would have to do that.
0: Mm. Well, you know, PM Wong has also asked you, Minister, to look into more housing support for large families. Can you tell us your considerations for these?
3: Yes, so there are a few aspects how we can support large families. First is, I think we will have to look at how we can increase the supply of larger flats, five-room flats, and in more towns over Singapore, all over Singapore. The second one is that PM mentioned this, because if you want to buy a larger flat, whether in the resale market or BTO flats, the price will be higher compared to a smaller flat. So to help these large families, we will also be exploring what are some of the ways to ensure that we give them some additional support to keep the prices of the larger flats more affordable for them. Mm-hmm. So this is something that my team and I will be working on. And when we are ready, we will share more with Singaporeans.
0: Yeah, and as Singapore's demographic changes, we see more and more singles who aspire to own their own homes as well. So what would you say to some singles who may listen to the measures announced and think that it might be a bit unfair for them?
3: Yeah, I can understand why there's some concern. But I want to assure our other groups of buyers, our singles and also our seniors, that the government will continue to build flats for you too. So earlier this year, I mentioned that we are going to increase the number of two-room flexi flats by almost 50% over the next 3 years compared to the previous 3 years. So this is the first thing. The second thing is that we have been, for singles, looking at how we can adjust some of our rules to facilitate them buying BTO flats. So 2024, we made a change. Singles can apply for two-room flexi BTO flats across different parts of Singapore, not just in previously what is known as the non-mature estates, right? So now they can apply across different towns in Singapore. And last year, 2025, we allow a change in the rules for singles to qualify for the family care scheme. So if they want to live with or near their parents for mutual care and support, they can get priority access. Mm. Looking ahead, I've mentioned this previously, I will be reviewing the eligibility age for singles to be able to buy BTO flats. Today is 35. We're seeing how we can reduce that age for singles. We're also studying how singles who want to buy a larger flat together with their family members for mutual care and support, how we can allow them to do so. So these are some of the additional moves that we're looking at.
0: Mm. Yeah. Well, Minister, before we go, I want to ask, given that you are now looking at even tweaking eligibility requirements for these flats, do you think the housing supply has finally caught up after COVID?
3: Well, Angela, I first want to say that we had quite a lot of disruption during COVID. Many of the projects were delayed, but I want to pay tribute to Minister Desmond Lee and the team at MND and HDB. They worked really hard last few years and they caught up. Just

0: one flat, 7 applicants. The latest one we are looking at for first-timer families, about 1.3 to 1.4. So it's come down significantly. And this means higher chance of a successful ballot, shorter waiting time. That's why we see more people now shifting to the BTO markets. And the demand for resale flats have also then sort of stabilised.
1: Mm.
0: To do this, Angela, I will need to continue to have a robust supply of new flats. And that's why when we look around different parts of Singapore, including in mature estates where children who grow up want to stay near their parents there, we also need to provide housing in these estates. It's not an easy task because Singapore, our land is very limited. So in some places, after exhausting all the available sites, the brownfield sites, we then have to go in to look at some of the sites that have greenery and heritage value. And the approach that we want to take is to try and preserve as much of the greenery and heritage as we can after doing the impact assessment. But we also want to make sure that we are able to develop so that we can meet the housing needs and aspirations of Singaporeans.
1: Mm.
0: Strike a balance.
1: Mm. Yeah. Well, Minister, thank you so much for coming in and sharing your thoughts with us
0: thank
1: today.
0: You.
1: That was the National Development Minister, Chee Hong Tat. In other news, Singapore, Indonesia and Malaysia have pledged to keep the Straits of Malacca and Singapore free, open and safe for international shipping. This comes as the Strait of Hormuz in the Middle East remains closed amid geopolitical conflicts and uncertainties. Ivy Chok reports.
2: More than 100,000 vessels pass through the Straits of Malacca and Singapore each year. The waterways are a primary artery for global commerce, carrying almost a quarter of total sea trade and nearly a third of the world's oil and gas supplies. But Singapore's Transport Minister Jeffrey Seow says open sea lanes cannot be taken for granted.
3: Safe and open waterways are global commons that we must continue to uphold through international law and mutual collaboration. For more than five decades, Indonesia, Malaysia and Singapore and our partners have collaborated closely, and the result is peace and prosperity. At a time when geostrategic conflict and economic competition around the world is intensifying, our experience in these straits show that there can be a different way.
2: A joint statement from Singapore, Indonesia and Malaysia has pledged to keep the Straits of Malacca and Singapore free, open and safe for international shipping. This comes as ship traffic over at the Middle East's Strait of Hormuz dropped by more than 90% amid ongoing geopolitical conflict. Speaking at a high-level maritime forum in Singapore, Mr. Seow believes the joint statement is a sign of trust among neighbours who recognise that their interests align. He adds that the cooperative mechanism set up by the three countries in 2007 has helped to maintain peace and prosperity and remain responsive to emerging challenges.
4: It gives us a platform to exchange perspectives, identify emerging needs, and turn dialogue into practical cooperation. Our discussions over the next 2 days will focus on four priorities: strengthening navigational safety, harnessing technology for safer navigation, preparing for emerging challenges, and safeguarding the marine environment.
2: Indonesia's former foreign minister believes countries and the maritime community must continue to work together to keep waters safe and open.
5: The security and safety of the Straits of Malacca and Singapore cannot be viewed in isolation. They are part of a wider security and stability of Southeast Asia. Maritime security is most sustainable when it is based on cooperation among littoral states, respect for international law. This experience should be extended to other sea lanes of communication in Southeast Asia, including the Sunda and Lombok Straits.
2: Moving forward, the three countries will be finalizing coordination guidelines to help ships in distress that need a place of refuge. Singapore will also propose new trilateral procedures to respond to cargo fires on container ships amid increasing cases globally.
1: And still to come, live stream sales on social media come under fire for deals that seem

0: too good to be true. Plus, plans for a new Western island are raising environmental concerns. But authorities are sure they'll weigh the impact before works begin. Details when you come back.
1: Some of AI's biggest names could soon go public. How do you know which ones are worth buying? His power bill fell by 90%, but the spending may not be over. Plus, what does it cost to chase a government job in India? For him, 2 years without a salary. On Money Mind, Wednesday on CNA.
2: For centuries, the people of Indonesia's Lamalera have hunted whales to survive.
3: Kadang-kadang ya baik, kadang-kadang ya tidak.
2: Now, tradition is colliding with a changing world.
4: Ada hal yang lebih mudah untuk mendapatkan uang.
2: Can one of the world's last subsistence whaling communities survive? Wednesday on CNA.
5: Give me your handphone. Give me your handphone.
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11: It was one of the most iconic restaurants in America, at the top of the most famous building complex in the world.
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11: For its 30 Asian staff, this was the American dream.
13: We spent so much time together, it just feel like a second family.
14: Jupiter loved life. He loved to dance and to celebrate with his friends.
11: But on September 11, 2001, terror struck.
14: Jupiter above everything. He loved being a father to our son. I so want his story to be told and for him to not be forgotten.
11: Windows on the World, 1st September, Tuesday on CNA.
0: Welcome back. Singapore and Guangdong are looking to deepen ties and build upon a partnership that has spanned nearly four decades. The two sides have inked new deals in areas like the digital economy, healthcare, and biomedicine, with companies looking beyond home markets for new opportunities. Beatrice Yap reports.
15: This is the world's first fetal monitor that doesn't run on ultrasound. It can even predict when labor may begin. This means safer and earlier intervention for high-risk pregnancies and fewer unplanned emergency deliveries. It's one of the technologies developed by Singapore-based firm E3A Healthcare. And it's teaming up with Chinese firm MumCozy to break into new markets.
16: What we are hoping to collaborate with them is helping us to bring the products and largely accelerate our the progress through selling to the overseas countries to Europe, North America, and also Middle East, help our products go to access more families and help more women and newborns.
15: For a startup focused on research and development, it's a shot in the arm for E3A to have a partner with consumer reach in more than 30 countries. and from healthcare and biomedicine to AI-driven technologies. 22 new deals were inked at the 16th Singapore-Guangdong Collaboration Council meeting. The idea is to tap each side's strengths and open

0: doors to markets further afield. The council co-chairs believe it also offers reason for optimism amid an uncertain global environment.
1: ASEAN, with its growing market and geopolitical centrality, is an ideal space to bring China's products and services to the world. Just as Singapore was a reference point in the past for China's reform and opening up, today we can be the catalyst, gateway, and facilitator to the globalization of China's products and services.
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0: In the first half of this year alone, bilateral trade between Singapore and Guangdong hit more than $15 billion, and it's a relationship that goes back decades. Guangdong has been Singapore's top provincial trading partner for 37 years.
3: Singapore is bidding to host a new international tribunal that will aim to resolve disputes between governments and foreign investors. The Multilateral Investment Tribunal is envisioned as a permanent tribunal to hear such disputes. Speaking at a global dispute resolution event, Law Minister Edwin Tong says the current framework is under serious strain. He cited concerns such as inconsistent decisions, as well as arbitrator independence and impartiality.
4: We offer a neutral and stable jurisdiction, firmly grounded on the rule of law. We have built a mature dispute resolution ecosystem, spanning arbitration, mediation, as well as adjudication, supported by a strong legal services sector with extensive international expertise. Just as importantly, Singapore is well positioned and connected to the constituencies that this tribunal will serve. Singapore sits at the heart of Asia, and has steadily deepened links with the developed as well as the developing world.
3: A separate news center for arbitration and international dispute resolution will also be set up at the NUS Faculty of Law. It'll bring together academics, arbitrators, and policymakers from around the world. Research will focus on topics like transparency, ethics, and governance. It'll also offer an advanced studies program for experienced international arbitration practitioners.
5: The centre's ambition is to bring together cutting-edge research, policymakers, practitioners' experience, and develop a new idea as to how the system will operate to be a credible, fair system that will support businesses, but also sustain the international rule of law that is so much needed today in this disrupted environment.
3: Retailers are sending their staff for training on how to do business on social commerce platforms. This includes learning live stream selling, as shoppers increasingly want engagement. Live selling has the advantage of demonstrating products, answering queries, and offering real-time promotions, as Jermaine Wong reports.
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7: So everything ends tonight, okay?
6: And if you're convinced, add to cart. Or simply comment that you'd like to buy the product. It's a growing trend. Social commerce sales, according to a DBS study, will be worth nearly 8.5 billion Singapore dollars in Singapore by 2030, of which live commerce is expected to account for more than a third. A quick scan on this job portal for social commerce roles shows over 3,400 openings. And specifically for live commerce, there were at least 1,500.
8: So I think the industry has also picked that up, and so they understand that now consumers they want a bit more engagement, and so they're trying to build up the social commerce capability to meet that need. For example, like the need for a social commerce lead, a social commerce engineer, and also live stream hosts. So we are actually working with the industry to help them redesign some of these jobs.
6: A program is helping businesses adapt to the shifts in the industry, like the rise of social commerce. The Job Skills Integrator for Retail was launched in 2023.
9: We actually handhold the company, go through the process of identifying the impacted job roles, especially impacted by AI and social commerce. Since the launch of JCID Retail, we have benefited over 1,000 retail companies, and about 4,500 employees has gone through

0: the process of job redesigning, upskilling and reskilling so that they are better prepared for the future retail landscape.
1: And that future could feature a lot more of these AI avatars.
2: If nothing so far has made you hit add to cart, this next one might be exactly what you've been waiting for.
1: This Singaporean brand dived into using AI 9 months ago, after selling its products on a live stream for 2 years.
3: That allows us to cut the cost significantly, at least savings of at least 50%, and we can do it longer hours, and we can do it without heavy setup. It helps boost our sales by more than 20% on a monthly basis as compared to last year. And the good thing about AI live streaming is that, you know, it is reusable. We can actually use the same content for the whole month before we refresh with new content, new products, and new scripts.
1: Studies showed that shoppers are up to 10 times more likely to buy during a live stream than on traditional e-commerce sites. It also found that seeing a person use and review products live can build more credibility than static ads or posts, helping shoppers decide faster.
4: Singapore's consumer watchdog says consumer disputes involving live stream sales on e-commerce or social media platforms are on the rise. It says 11 such complaints were lodged so far this year, compared to last year's 12 cases. The Consumer Association of Singapore says these involve a wide range of products, such as clothing, household appliances, and furniture. Common complaints include defective and counterfeit products or misleading and false claims. There were also cases of delays in delivery or items that were not delivered. Some businesses also did not honour exchange and refund policies. Case says consumers should be cautious when transacting online. They should verify the seller's identity and check if there's clear dispute resolution processes. Consumers should also avoid buying from platforms that lack such safeguards, as it can be difficult to contact the seller when disputes arise. And still to come, how Singapore and Vietnam will work more closely to boost resilience amid global uncertainties. And Indonesia cracks down on companies clearing land with fire as the nation battles to put out the wildfires. More after the break.

0: Southeast Asia is bracing for a super El Nino.
1: Rumput laut kami yang seharusnya bisa dipanen akhirnya jadi putih dan ini menjadikan kami rugi.
0: Though a natural climate cycle, this could be one of the strongest on record.
2: Business will not be as usual. Life will not be as usual as well.
0: And its impact could unfold in unexpected ways. Insight Thursday on CNA.
3: 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Our cyclist Mike rides 350 kilometers through the Bosso Peninsula, following the Tone River to a sacred procession. Then to where river meets sea and harvests flourish.
4: Very good.
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13: The ideas, aspirations and attitudes of Singaporeans are changing the nation that raised them.
14: Passionate Singaporeans, living out their very ambitious dreams.

0: There's no point playing it safe. Safe will always be forgotten.
1: If we as Singaporeans are able to have a satellite that we can truly say was conceived, designed, engineered and built in Singapore.
2: Wow, how wonderful would it be?
3: This is Singapore. We don't give up.

0: You're watching Singapore Tonight. Nature groups have raised concerns that proposed reclamation works to create a new western island will come at an irreversible cost. They're calling for public consultation and comprehensive studies to mitigate the environmental impact. The National Development Ministry says technical studies, including environmental studies, will be done prior to works. Natalie Ong with more.
1: Reefs teeming with life. Corals, sea slugs, giant clams, and even sharks are inhabitants of the southern islands. Plans to reclaim several of these islands, including Pulau Semakau, Sudong, and Bukom, to form a new western island, are now being studied. Marine groups say they were shocked to hear of the proposal, announced during the National Day rally.
2: The value of these islands is comparable to our Central Catchment Nature Reserve, and it acts as a mother shore as well, so which means a lot of reef that we see along our mainland and some of the other islands came from this particular source over here. And by smothering all of this, we're losing up to perhaps even 60% of all our reefs in Singapore.
3: The other sort of unique thing in the area is that we have on the western side of Pulau Semakau, the holy trinity of connected ecosystems. You've got the mangroves, forests, and then connected to the seagrasses in the intertidal, and then connected to the coral reefs in the subtidal, and a very unique presentation of connected ecosystems that you will not find anywhere else in Singapore.
1: Volunteer fish interest group, the Ichthyological Society of Singapore, says these islands and Terembu, or reef, are home to the majority of Singapore's reef fish diversity. Many of these species cannot be found in other territorial waters. The marine community wants alternatives to be considered and critical habitats protected if development proceeds.
2: We really hope that the plan that's been shown is not the finalised one, that there are amendments that can be made, concessions can be made for us to then better design these islands to be able to strategize how we can protect the coral reefs that should be protected and safeguard for future generations.
1: Conservationists say they are ready to work with authorities on the plans. CNA understands that at least 30 academics, researchers and leaders met with authorities on Monday. MP Nadia Samdin, a volunteer diver for a marine conservation group, attended the meeting. She says she was inspired by the community and adds that Singapore can be bold in finding ways for development and its seas to coexist. Beyond the ecological loss, concerns have also been raised about whether future generations of Singaporeans will get to learn about the country's rich island heritage and past. Orang Laut Singapore says its history and heritage are tied to both land and sea. It is concerned that development is reducing the spaces where these connections can continue. MND says it will engage stakeholders early to listen to their inputs before studies and work commence. It adds that their feedback will be carefully considered and their knowledge and expertise will help inform studies. MND says it will assess potential biodiversity impact and identify measures to avoid, minimise and mitigate impacts where possible.
0: In other news, Singapore and Vietnam are looking to deepen technological cooperation in areas including AI, semiconductors, and advanced manufacturing. The two countries say this is part of a shared vision to become leading strategic tech partners in Southeast Asia, with both sides becoming more technologically resilient through cooperation and connectivity. Singapore Foreign Affairs Minister Vivian Balakrishnan and his Vietnamese counterpart Lê Hoài Trung made the commitment at the inaugural Singapore-Vietnam Strategic Dialogue. Both sides will explore collaborations in the data economy, biotechnology and quantum technologies. These include co-research and co-development, linking academia and businesses from both sides. Now, one area of interest is the responsible and safe development and use of AI. The countries are also seeking trusted data exchanges to benefit research, with plans to facilitate dialogue on cross-border data flows. Besides technology, Singapore and Vietnam have also agreed on training programs for senior Vietnamese officials. Coordinating Minister for Public Services Chan Chun-sing says strong institutions and capable governments will become more important in helping countries adapt to external shocks. That's as both countries navigate a more uncertain geopolitical and economic environment, as Sabrina Ng reports.
4: The warm and long-standing relationship between Singapore and Vietnam was strengthened by generations of leaders, and it continues today.
5: Singapore and Vietnam had elevated relations to a comprehensive strategic partnership. This is also the first Singapore-Vietnam strategic dialogue, which brings together senior officials and government leaders to discuss governance and public sector transformation. This dialogue was part of agreements inked during Vietnamese President Tho Lam's state visit to Singapore in May.
4: Speaking at the dialogue, Coordinating Minister for Public Services Chan Chun-sing says the dialogue allows the exchange of views candidly on emerging challenges. Both countries are grappling with a more complex global environment as geopolitical competition intensifies and technology reshapes economies and societies. Mr. Chan says strong institutions and capable governments will become more important in helping countries adapt to these changes.
6: Policy consistency, regulatory effectiveness, and the quality of the public service matter for economic competitiveness. Businesses consider these factors when deciding where to invest and where to build for the long term. Governments also need the confidence and trust of their people. Public trust enables governments to build consensus, mobilize society, and undertake difficult reforms in which benefits may only be apparent many years later.
4: The two sides signed an agreement covering study visits and executive education programs for senior Vietnamese Communist Party officials. These programs will start next year until 2029. Vietnam's Communist Party Politburo member Chen Cam Tu says both countries should maintain regular high-level exchanges. He also called for deeper sharing of experiences in governance and leadership development. Both sides hope the dialogue will become a regular event to develop future leaders and find practical ways to navigate emerging challenges together.
0: Prime Minister Lawrence Wong also met with Mr. Chan Cam Tu, who co-chaired the Singapore-Vietnam Strategic Dialogue. PM Wong says the new platform will help both sides tackle shared challenges and deepen mutual trust and take relations between the two countries forward. Senior Minister Lee Hsien Loong met with Singapore's and Kazakhstan's business leaders in Almaty as both countries explore ways to deepen ties. Mr. Lee is in Kazakhstan as part of his first official visit to Central Asia. Mr. Lee met with the business leaders at a dinner roundtable alongside representatives from the Kazakh government. The gathering included representatives from the energy, infrastructure and agri-food sectors, among others. Mr. Lee said, while Singapore and Kazakhstan are very different countries, both are outward-looking states that share common interests and aspirations. He said he's looking forward to exploring ways to strengthen bilateral ties. Mr. Lee will head to the Kazakh capital, Astana, next. Senior Minister of State for Defense Zaki Mohammed has called for Israel to halt plans to expand settlements in the West Bank. He also called for violence by settlers against Palestinian civilians to stop and for those responsible to be held accountable. His comments echo a statement from the Foreign Affairs Ministry yesterday. Mr. Zaki says the proposed expansion in the E1 area would further fragment the West Bank and undermine prospects for a viable Palestinian state. He adds that Israeli settlements in occupied West Bank are illegal under international law. Mr. Zaki reiterated Singapore's support for a negotiated two-state solution, adding that Palestinians deserve to live in peace, security and dignity in a homeland of their own. Elsewhere, Indonesia has slapped sanctions on 6 firms and frozen the license of another after President Prabowo Subianto vowed to pursue those responsible for wildfires in parts of Sumatra and Kalimantan. Firefighters are continuing to battle the blazes that have triggered a cross-border haze crisis.
4: Authorities in South Sumatra, the Indonesian province with the highest number of wildfire hotspots, are turning to spiritual measures, praying for rain to quell the nation's blazes that have scorched vast swaths of forests and peatland.
7: Kita sama-sama berdoa, kami mohon dukungan dan doanya juga dari seluruh masyarakat Sumatera Selatan agar karhutlah segera berakhir, hujan segera turun dan udara bisa normal kembali.
4: Emergency services have been battling fires driven by an intensifying El Nino pattern and a prolonged dry season. The crisis is driving innovation. Firefighters are deploying new techniques, using rappelling and fast roping, as well as free-fall operations to directly access affected remote areas. Indonesian President Prabowo Subianto has vowed tough action against those responsible for the fires. More than 70 people have been arrested and legal action launched against some 30 companies. 6 firms have been sanctioned, ordered to strengthen fire controls and restore affected areas or risk losing their business permits. The government is seeking about $850 million in compensation from the firms. The number of hotspots in Indonesia reached more than 5,000 this month, a historic high for August since data keeping began in 2015. Forestry Ministry data shows nearly 94,000 hectares of land burned nationwide last month. That's an area larger than the size of Singapore. The blazes remain active in several regions, choking the nation and neighbouring countries with hazardous haze.
8: Karena tebalnya kabut asap ini, di lalu lintas cukup terganggu. Dan juga kesehatan yang bentuknya pernafasan, udara, tenggorokan ini sangat berpengaruh untuk kesehatan sehari-hari.
4: The haze made Malaysia's Kuching, at one point, the city with the world's worst air pollution, prompting Malaysia and Brunei to seek a diplomatic route at the regional level to address the cross-border crisis.
0: And in Malaysia's southern Johor state, firefighters are continuing to battle a large bushfire in Pengerang, with round-the-clock operations underway. The fire is burning along the Sabana Cove Pongai Bypass Road in southeastern Johor. The area is about 100 kilometres east of Singapore. The fire was reported at about 11 a.m. on Monday and involved some 29 hectares of tall grass. The blaze has since spread across an area of more than 50 hectares, roughly the size of 70 football fields. The Johor Fire and Rescue Department says they have been working continuously since Monday morning and have so far extinguished some 22 hectares. But operations have been hampered by difficult terrain, strong winds, limited water supplies, and hot and dry weather. No injuries or casualties have been reported. And still to come, a glimpse into the future of air transport as Singapore's first locally built electric aircraft takes flight in Germany. Plus, find out how you can have a say in the curation of the upcoming Singapore Chinese Heritage Gallery when we return.

0: Singapore. You've heard of it.
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11: From the untold stories of 9/11 to a chilling trial of murder and ages pushed beyond oil, uncover the powerful stories reshaping our world this September on CNA.
12: I thought I was going to die.
11: 25 years after 9/11, unravel the story of those trapped inside Windows on the World, the iconic restaurant on the top floors of the World Trade Center's North Tower.
13: People were in the building. We had to race to get them out.
11: Accused of poisoning the victims with cyanide, Death Loans traces the deadly trail behind one of Thailand's most shocking murder cases.
14: Everyone was confused. How could this woman be a killer?
11: Across South and Southeast Asia, communities are pioneering a life without oil, using solar, biogas, electric vehicles, and local alternatives to build a cleaner, more resilient future.
15: Part of the inspiration is really the rising fuel costs.
11: This September on CNA.
5: In an all-new season of Meet Me There.
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5: The search is on. Watch Meet Me There on demand at cna.asia.
0: The man charged with murder over a fatal fight in Lengkok Bahru was taken back to the crime scene this morning. 59-year-old Ng Swee Singh is accused of causing the death of another man at a common corridor of Block 55 last month. Ng, seen here in red, was brought back to the block by the police. He was taken to the 16th floor, where he was seen answering questions from police officers. Officers were also seen placing markers along the corridor as part of investigations. On 20th July, Ng was arrested at the scene after the 59-year-old victim was found lying motionless near the lift lobby. The victim was taken to hospital where he later died. Investigations found that both parties knew each other. Ng was charged with murder 2 days later, and if convicted, he could face the death penalty. Singapore could be one step closer to transporting people and cargo using electric aircraft. Its first locally designed and built electric aircraft took flight overseas, paving the way for further research into advanced air mobility. This as the country explores the potential of the emerging low-altitude economy. Charlotte Lim with more.
5: It takes off like a helicopter and flies like a plane. Meet the first locally designed electric vertical takeoff and landing aircraft, or eVTOL. It's capable of soaring to more than 90 metres and reaching speeds of over 120 kilometres per hour. But these flights aren't just about how high or fast they can go. The data collected will help researchers refine the technology, with a longer-term goal of scaling it up to carry people and cargo.
16: Singapore always called itself the aerospace nation, right? So we want to truly give Singapore the ability to actually also

0: design, engineer, and build its own aircraft from the start. And we don't want to just build a small model airplane. We want to build at least a large, full-size aircraft.
1: His team received a multi-million dollar grant from the government to develop the technology. They spent a month testing the aircraft at a facility in Germany. A key challenge was ensuring the eVTOL could hover like a helicopter, then transition to forward flight using its rear propeller. That allows the aircraft to take off without a runway before switching to a more efficient way of flying once it's in the air. The team says taking the technology to market will ultimately depend on funding and investor interest. Now, you won't be hopping into one of these anytime soon, but the country is already exploring where eVTOLs like these could eventually fit into the emerging low-altitude economy. And given our congested airspace and well-connected transport network, their potential may lie beyond getting around the island, in areas like cross-border travel and cargo deliveries to neighbouring countries. An industry association says, while Singapore is still in the early stages of adopting eVTOLs, there are opportunities for existing aerospace companies. This includes those in maintenance and repair to move into the sector.
2: Some naturally, of course, may want to play a role in the design of eVTOLs. Some may want to go into critical parts, critical components, especially components that are higher value adding for the eVTOLs. So whichever the case, I think is important. The key points out to two things. Company assessing the opportunities and weighing this opportunity with the risk involved in the investment.
1: He adds that safety must remain the priority as the industry takes off.
3: A new exhibition will act as an introduction to the Singapore Chinese Heritage Gallery, which was announced by Prime Minister Lawrence Wong at the National Day rally. It'll trace the evolution and history of the Singapore Chinese community from pre-14th century. The exhibition will be on display at Chinatown Point until 11th September, before travelling to Wan Ponggol and other venues like libraries. The public is invited to provide feedback on the Singapore Chinese Heritage Gallery's content and presentation before its opening in 2031.
4: Through the travelling exhibition, we hope to raise public awareness about the Singapore Chinese Heritage Gallery, and at the same time, we hope to seek public feedback on what they hope to see, what they hope to experience when the gallery opens, so that the gallery is able to tell a story about the Chinese in Singapore that Singaporeans can be part of and that they can be proud of.
3: The National Day Parade will return to the Padang next year. The historic venue has hosted the event more than 20 times, including the very first parade in 1966. NDP 2027 will also mark 60 years of national service. Defence Minister Chan Chun-Sing says while the Padang is a familiar venue, he challenged the organising committee to try new ideas and make it special.
5: We want every NDP to be able to break new ground, to show the world what we are capable of and not just what we are used to and what we are familiar with. It's okay for us to try. It's okay that it doesn't come out perfectly, but the fact that we dare to try and keep improving is the essence of every NDP.
3: Mr. Chan was speaking at an NDP appreciation event. More than 500 people were recognised for their contributions and support for this year's parade. Guests were also treated to a performance by local pop star Jasmine Soko, who was also one of the parade participants. And that's Singapore Tonight. Don't forget, headlines anytime at cna.asia. Plus, find us online. We're on Facebook and YouTube as well. Thanks for your company and have a good night.

0: Feel Africa come alive. See the wild, feel the wonder. Tour Africa differently.
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0: Hello and welcome to Singapore Hour. 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Thrifting is definitely having a resurgence here in Singapore, and secondhand is anything but second best. From tucked away shops to weekend markets, the thrill is in the find. The treasure hunters are giving old clothes a new lease of life. Let the hunt begin.
1: 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But it isn't just about cheap finds. Why Queensway? What drew you in?
2: Queensway Shopping Centre was kind of growing as like a hotspot for thrifting already.
3: Some people might think, you know, there's like a lot of increased competition. But I think for us, we like that there are many other stores coming in here. It gives our customers more variety, more choice.
1: So I see your $5 pile bin in the back over there.
3: We try to intentionally keep our prices low because our original motivations for wanting to set up Wear, which is to make all these brands accessible for anyone who wants them.
2: A lot of our customers are actually like secondary school students. We even have like primary school students coming to our events.
3: Many of them actually bring their parents along. They walk in with a slightly disgruntled face, you know, oh, I'm being dragged here on the weekend. What's nice for us to see is that as they experience the crowd and everything in the space, to be more open-minded to this whole idea is great for us to see.
1: Stocking items in the store is a labor of love.
3: Usually we get a batch in like this about once a month.
1: They travel to massive sorting warehouses overseas, rack houses, where donated clothes are graded and baled by the ton. In the middle of all that, they dig. Hundreds of pieces, sorted by hand, just to find the ones worth bringing back.
2: We individually pick out each pieces. We QC our item so that there isn't like a lot of like clothes that are stained. But that took us like hours and hours.
3: We always know about the wastage in the fashion industry and the consequences of like fast fashion. But it doesn't really hit you until you see the sheer volume of clothes for yourself like this. It would really have all gone to like a landfill or an incinerator or something.
2: It really made us want to try to give these like clothes another home.
3: What we really hope that people get is the confidence to express themselves through their clothes and at the same time also to avoid as much wastage as possible.
1: For some thrift stores, it's about keeping things affordable and reducing waste. For others, it's about finding pieces that feel more personal than off the rack. That's what brings me to Haji Lane. Better known for its cafes and indie boutiques, but now with a growing number of secondhand shops in the mix. One of them is Enteku. This is Mike and AJ. The way they dress says it all. And their store is a space where anyone who wants to experiment, try something different, or just feel more like themselves.
4: Enteku is actually a word that was derived from like an anime. It's a cafe whereby different characters in the world, no matter what kind of background or demographic, they can always come back there and it's like a safe haven. We wanted to provide a platform and grow a community for people that don't really find their place in society. As a consumer back then, you can't really express yourself truly. I just wanted to find more about who I am and through what I wear. And then from there, I started thrifting.
5: It's just really just to be different as well. Not like there's anything wrong with, you know, being simple, but that's not me, I feel. And I felt that for very long. Manteku is kind of like a platform that I provided for myself and for everyone else. I think it's just something very different compared to a lot of stores in Singapore. So we express ourselves through our walls as well, how we decorate the space, posters, random drawings.
4: I want the people to come up and be like, oh wow, like this is something new and everything. It's always so raw and genuine. I think just providing that experience, that's satisfying on my end.
1: Putting together an outfit is a creative act. And today, I'm handing that over to AJ.
6: I can't wait to try this on.
5: Oh yeah, you can just try it on in the fitting room.
6: Yay, okay.
4: Do you think you would have picked out the fit for yourself?
6: Honestly, not something I would usually wear, but I'm really glad that I can actually find something out of my comfort zone.
5: Right. Yeah.
4: If someone judges you and like an auntie and uncle look at you, yeah, I think you're doing something right, yeah.
6: I love that I get to express a different side of my style.
1: Having more fashion choices means having more ways to show who we are. One place that really supports how I like to dress is the Circular Fashion Hub by The Fashion Pulpit. It's one of the biggest thrift stores in the city, and it's all about giving clothes a second life. I run workshops here on sewing and upcycling. And instead of paying in cash, I swap clothes I no longer wear for something swapped new.
6: Hi, Natalia. It's good to see you again.
7: I love this skirt.
8: Thank you. This is all swapped.
1: I'm here with Natalia, a weave artist and one of the most active swappers at the Hub. We both have a membership that lets us trade clothes from our wardrobes with other members.
6: So how long have you been swapping at the Fashion Pulpit?
8: I've been swapping since 2018. I had already amassed quite a lot of clothing at home, some of which was due to go. And so what I really love is that they do take in your clothes that you don't want anymore. They'll sort through and see what's in good condition, and then they'll give you points for that. And with these points, you'll be taking out clothing that you do want to wear in the near future.
6: One of my favorite parts about swapping is when I bring something in, I see another swapper picking it up and feeling so happy and so excited.
8: I got this a few years ago, and it turns out that it had been made out of a pillowcase.
6: Oh, cool.
8: I was wearing this and took an OOTD. I put it on my IG stories, and someone that I knew, a fellow artist, she said, hey, I made this. And it's so gratifying for me to be able to ask more about this top and learn about its creator.
6: As swappers, you know that when you swap it out and if you want to swap it in again, you want to make sure that you take really good care of it. So I do see that the quality of clothes here are actually really well kept and that people are taking care of it, even though they're going to pass it on. And I really love that.
1: It's always cool seeing how someone else wears what used to be yours. And if you're into the thrill of the hunt, Resurrect is where the action is. Every weekend, just behind Bugis Street, this back alley turns into a lively market. Part thrift, part vintage, part crafts. Behind it all are two thrifters bringing the region's best secondhand sellers to Singapore.
6: I've seen you guys grow all the way from the one little tiny shop at Peace Centre all the way to this massive market, so many diverse vendors. So what has that been like for you?
9: Being in a little store, we are not able to really achieve that vision where we bring together, you know, local talents, local businesses back in Peace Centre. I found that there are actually very cool things in Singapore. It's just that they don't have the space and home where the mass market can really see them. So I would say that that's something that our company and all our market wants to solve, right? To bring the neglected communities, the smaller communities here, for them to grow and ultimately shine more light on them. One day I was walking past this beautiful art lane. It was very underutilized. I was like, hey, a flea market would look beautiful here. And that's where we grew into this amazing flea market. More youngsters are starting their own businesses. Each store has its own like niche and special experience that they want to bring to their customers. When you combine their passion and their will to go out there in the world, definitely the thrift scene is growing, right?
1: But this edition is the biggest one yet, with vendors coming in from across Asia.
10: Today's event is extra big. I'm seeing new vendors, new racks. 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
11: We have vendors from JB. I think it's very important to have these partnerships to just create a thrift scene together, make it a home and a culture. So that's why we want to branch out to those around the region. We decided to make it more of an immersive experience, interactive, and we have like open mics. People can showcase their talents, dance battles, to make it more a fun experience for youth. They can shop, get some food, and then they come back to watch the performances and then shop again. So it's like a full weekend activity.
9: And it's become like a culture here in Singapore.
1: Thrifting used to feel like a niche thing. Now, it's a ritual. We come with our friends, dig through racks, and help each other find a fit that feels right. Speaking of which, it's time to hunt. But we've got a few rules.
10: Number one, have a shopping list so you know what you're looking for.
12: And number two, set a budget so you don't overspend.
11: Number three, ask yourself, are you really, really, really, really gonna wear it, or does it just look cute?
1: When fashion fits your style, your wallet, and what matters to you, that's the sweet spot. From back alleys to old malls to colorful streets, Singapore's thrift scene is full of surprises. It's about digging, discovering, and finding pieces that feel like you. And sometimes, the best style comes from the most unexpected places.

0: Some of AI's biggest names could soon go public. How do you know which ones are worth buying? His power bill fell by 90%, but the spending may not be over. Plus, what does it cost to chase a government job in India? For him, 2 years without a salary. On Money Mind, Wednesday on CNA.
1: For centuries, the people of Indonesia's Lama Lera

0: on East Asia Tonight. 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
5: Need a break from the city buzz? Let's trade it for open skies and a bit of adventure. And I guarantee you, lush trails, water spots, and photo ops for the gram. We're going to meet Naraisha, who will show us her favourite hangout spots in Punggol. It will make you see Singapore a little differently.
6: You must be thinking, why am I putting the board under the water? Whereas wakeboarding, you should be on the water, right? Yeah. Is because you're going to use aerodynamics to get out of the water.
7: I'm Aisha. I've been living in Punggol for 20 years. I tried wakeboarding a couple years ago. I might be a little rusty, but I'm excited to get back out there.
6: The top just tied like a normal shoelace. Get ready and stay in the squat position on your heels.
7: When you live in Punggol, water is all around you. So trying wakeboarding almost feels like a rite of passage.
6: Now stand up. Woohoo! Okay, good posture means good balance, right? So do it slowly.
7: Meet Jimbo, my coach and true wakeboarding veteran. He's been riding these waters for years and knows exactly how to bring out your best on the board.
6: The wave generated by the boat is called wake. This is the reason why it's called wakeboarding. With your right leg behind your left leg.
7: As you can tell, wakeboarding is a lot harder than it looks.
6: Try to twist your hip a bit and stand upright.
7: Cruising is the fun part, but getting back on the board can be a real challenge.
6: The weight distribution should be 48% on the front, 60% at the back.
7: But with Jimbo's help...
8: And I think Jim actually really helped me walk through the entire process.
9: With Jimbo's technique, it was a bit more playing with physics so that we don't have to use force. And that made it so much easier because you're not battling, you're just trying to balance.
6: People can go like 5 or 6 times and still couldn't get up on the board. That's very normal. She managed to get up on the board on the first try. You can see they were very calm throughout the whole process. That is what I get the kick out of training people. If I can tap into your mindset, you can learn almost anything in life. Easy.
8: Awesome.
6: All right?
8: Thank you.
6: All right. Well done, man.
8: It's a good group activity as well. And I think if you do it with friends, there's more people cheering you on as well. And I think that's great.
7: Punggol is a residential town in the northeast of Singapore, known for its modern housing, green spaces, and waterfront living.
8: One thing I love about Punggol is the LRT. It's super convenient and it connects the whole neighborhood together. So even if you don't have a car, it's easy to get around.
7: We are known for our very own man-made river. Punggol Waterway is Singapore's longest man-made waterway, spanning 4.2 kilometers. It winds through the entire Punggol estate.
8: I live in this area, and Punggol has been growing very fast. Right now, we have about 180,000 people. It's very convenient, and we have a lot of things around here. As you can see, the waterway actually cuts into the residential estates, and I think that is great because it gives residents a little bit of a view that they can admire.

0: You'll see strollers everywhere in Punggol, and we have about 50 childcares and even more upcoming to keep up with the demand of the young families here. So Punggol is built for young families, very modern and fun. Today, I want to visit a very special place. Sprout Hub lets people rent plots to grow their very own plants. I'm bringing you here, it's called Little Boteni, and I've heard so much of this place, so let's go and check it out. Hello.
1: Hello.
0: Hi.
1: Hi.
0: How's it going?
1: Good, how are you?
0: I'm Aisha.
1: I'm Fendi.
0: I'm actually looking for a way to decorate my home.
1: Can I recommend something like this? What do you think about this one?
0: Oh, I love it. It looks like the little mimosas.
1: Yeah, it does. So this is an everfresh tree. They close their leaves at 7 p.m. and open up again at 7 a.m. We started as a hobby first before it turned to a business. So when I was a child, I always look at the leaves and it calms me down instantly. I noticed that it helped me with anxiety. So I started going to gardening as a form of relaxation.
0: Is there a way that I can make it, you know, a bit easier to keep at home?
1: So the everfresh is quite thirsty as a plant.
0: Okay.
1: So one way is to use the semi-hydroponic mix. The process is quite easy. So basically, you just shake everything out. So you just take a dip of water in here. And then we will use this glass. Okay? So what I do is, I'll fill up about 1/3 of the glass. So with one hand, I'll hold it like this way. And I'll fill up all the way to the brim. So if you look at all these rocks, there's different type of rocks in there. But the most important is these orange bits over here. They're the one that holds the water for the plant. It's like a reservoir. It will last you for about a week.
0: It was great meeting Fendi, and it's something that I think everybody should come and check out and hopefully grow their own little boteni. So I'm here to meet my husband. He's happily prawning away. And prawning is something that is very unique to, you know, Punggolians. We all like to do, sit back a little bit and enjoy an activity. So let's go and catch some prawns.
2: Hey!
0: How's it going? Look what I got a prawn.
2: Oh, nice. I got a couple of prawns.
0: Oh, and this is Leo. Leo's here. It's my husband.
2: Hi.
0: He's fishing. I'm kidding.
2: Oh, no.
0: How long have you been here?
2: Just for a while. Just for a while. Enough for about five, six.
0: Okay. Yeah. I guess I'll join you. We're starting with one.
2: How was the botanic just now?
0: Really nice. I got a plant, so we might start a plant hobby.
2: If this one survives this time?
0: Okay, alright.
3: Prawning is like fishing also. It's like 80% luck and 20% skill. So if you feel good, you catch a lot. Our customer base is all over Singapore. Tourists come from Malaysia, Indonesia, our neighboring countries. And surprisingly, we have like Caucasians. In their country, they don't have any prawning. They only go for fishing. So they want to try and do this kind of hobby.
0: We've done this a couple of times. It's a good way to kick back and relax and then also just enjoy being around other people.
2: A lot of times I think it's not about how much you catch, it's like the experience and the journey that you can enjoy. No, you're getting pulled, Three, two, yep, up. Nice.
0: Yay!
3: Six.
0: We got six. So we are actually allowed to barbecue our catches here.
2: It's very nice. They will give you the salt so that you can use for your prawns. See, I'm drooling. Soy sauce and wasabi goes really well with it. Now it's ready.
0: Shall we?
2: Let's go eat.
0: Let's go eat.
2: Bon appetit.
0: Cheers.
2: Cheers.
0: It's nice and big and it's really juicy. So it also depends on how you cook it, how you like it done. But it's always a good fun. You enjoy the company, you enjoy spending hours here, so it's fruit of our labor. Okay, so this is the new lane that they have. And do you want to guess what this is?
2: Is this pickleball?
0: Yeah, this is pickleball. Have you tried it?
2: No, I've never.
0: Neither have I. Want to try?
2: Sure, let's find out.
0: Let's go. Lately, this sport has been popping up everywhere. Pickleball. It mixes elements of tennis, badminton, and even table tennis. But the vibe is way more chill. We're going to do dinking, and the ball is going to come to you, and you're going to hit it back to the person. I'm going to show it to you once. Okay, right? So jump, dink, jump, and dink. As light as a feather. Nice. Oh! So we started off with the coaching session. I think it was straightforward. It's just more of getting used to the paddle and the ball and like how to hit the ball so that it doesn't go too high, too low. Slight bend, transferring your weight from your right foot to your left foot. Yes, that was good. First serve.
4: So pickleball actually started about 10 years ago in Singapore. It was a sport adopted initially by the seniors. Yeah, and as you can see now, a lot of the younger generation are picking up. It's a sport that can be played across the generations.
0: I think I'm getting better. That was good. It was good fun. I think it's a lot of running around.
2: And it allows us to enjoy the sport in an open, friendly community area.
0: This is our wind down routine. So what we typically do is we'll rent one of these bikes and then we'll ride off into Coney Island. Coney Island is a tiny piece of paradise just off the coast of Punggol in northeastern Singapore. It's a nature's lover's dream with scenic beaches and untouched forests.
5: There are two mountains.
0: The cycling trail here has always been popular. With the beautiful sights around, it's a great way to de-stress and wind down for the day. So when we actually came out of Coney Island, this is the first bridge that we come across, the Reid Bridge.
2: It's just a place that we would come once in a while, sometimes just a little evening activity.
0: It's very iconic, it's very Instagrammable. Punggol isn't just where I live. It's where I've grown, pushed my limits, and found peace. From gliding across the water to quiet bike rides at sunset, it's the kind of place that lets you catch your breath while still chasing what moves you.
6: Southeast Asia is bracing for a super El Nino.
7: Rumput laut kami yang seharusnya bisa dipanen akhirnya jadi putih dan ini menjadikan kami rugi.
6: Though a natural climate cycle, this could be one of the strongest on record.
8: Business will not be as usual. Life will not be as usual as well.
6: And its impact could unfold in unexpected ways.
9: อุณหภูมิในตัวมันร้อนไปด้วยค่ะแล้วก็อึดอัดท้องเลยด้วยค่ะ
6: Insight Thursday on CNA.
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0: This mural has got some wild character, but the real adventure is out there. Let's tag along with our friends over at NParks, the folks behind it all, from greening the city to wildlife rescues. Let's see how they help nature do its thing right in the heart of the city.
1: In Singapore, wildlife lives closer than you think. Sometimes, right at our doorstep.
2: We received a case, right, about yes. Being a snake confined in a residential house.
1: But every wild encounter begins with the green that makes it possible. From there, the city comes alive. All across the island, green is everywhere, lining the roads, shading the parks, and threading through our neighbourhoods. In the 1960s, Singapore set out to be a garden city, planting trees to make life cooler and calmer. In 2011, that vision grew into a city in a garden, stitching green into daily life. And today, it's a city in nature, where the green isn't just in the city, it's part of it. From the trees that shade our streets, to the wildlife that moves through the city. It all depends on the people who care for them. Plant by plant, animal by animal.
3: So there are a few factors to consider when selecting the tree species for the location.
1: That work often starts here, with arborists like Jia Hua. Planting and caring for trees that give nature room to grow. Here at Cranwell Road in Changi, he's creating a planting palette that fits its coastal setting.
3: So in the case of Cranwell Road, it is in the Changi area, we will make use of coastal and rainforest species that is suitable for the theme there. We also need to understand the microclimate, site condition. We need to know how wide is the planting verge, the amount of sunlight you will receive in the day, and if there is any shade that is cast by tall buildings beside it.
1: Once a tree is in the ground, the work doesn't stop.
3: First, observing the tree as a whole, see if the tree is leaning, is the crown sparse, is it symmetrical or asymmetrical. Then I'll move on to the trunk. I'll watch out for cavity, any exposed dead wood, because it may mean there is a hidden decay inside the trunk.
1: Each check keeps green spaces healthy, offering shade, food and shelter to the wildlife that shares the city. From here, the work shifts from planting to watching. In the northwest of Singapore, Chestnut Nature Park stretches into the forests of the central catchment. Home to wildlife most people never get to see in person.
4: Despite Singapore being a very small country, we actually hold a lot of biodiversity.
1: Maxine is part of the team that keeps watch over the park's wild residents. Her work takes her off the main trails into the quieter corners, where signs of wildlife are easy to miss unless you know where to look. One of the tools Maxine uses to track and observe wildlife is the camera trap that records animals as they pass by.
4: We will do a recce prior to setting up the camera traps to determine where we should set them up. If we want to know what is in the area, so like the presence of an animal, we want to put it in an area where an animal will most likely cross.
1: In this area, mouse deer have been spotted, and Maxine is here to study their numbers.
4: Our camera traps can actually run 24/7, triggered by the motion or heat sensors. So most of the time, as a lot of Singapore's animals are nocturnal, we only see them in infrared and in black and white.
1: Knowing what's out there and how they move helps decide which plants to grow, so there's food waiting in the forest, or where to add a bridge for wildlife to cross safely.
4: So, for example, we have recently gotten camera trap footage of the Raffles banded langur using the EcoLink bridge, and this is very heartening for us, which means that our bridges are working and they feel safe enough, because they are actually very shy creatures, to use the bridge. Reviewing camera trap footage can be very exciting at times when you actually get the animals that you don't expect. So, for example, I have never personally seen a Malayan porcupine in the wild, but we have an entire family of Malayan porcupines walking along right in front of the camera trap.
1: Some animals stay deep in the forest. Others wander closer to where we live. And when that happens, nature sometimes needs a helping hand.
2: We received a case, right, about I think a snake confined in a residential house. Yep.
1: That's where Chanel and the wildlife rescue team come in. She's just been called to a home in Adam Road, where a snake has been spotted.
5: We had instances where maybe animals are stuck in a certain location or they're injured, for example. So we actually send the team down to rescue the animal safely and hopefully can retrieve it back and release it to the suitable natural habitat.
1: For every rescue, Chanel's goal is simple.
5: Okay, so now it's over there. Lah. Yes. Okay, so we will help to rescue the snake from the area. Lah. Okay.
6: Thank you.
1: Keep people safe and secure the animal in good condition.
7: So we can
8: Yeah, sadly it's dead.
7: Okay.
8: Yeah.
1: It's not the outcome they wanted. But even on days like this, the effort isn't wasted.
5: Yeah, okay. I think next time, better not to handle by yourself. You can immediately call our MParks hotline. They can come and safely remove the snake.
1: Every call is a chance to share how we can live alongside the wild creatures in our midst.
5: We really try to strive for the awareness and the appreciation part, because some of these native animals are beneficial for our ecosystems. Like our snakes, like our pythons, help in pest control. So they are like a natural pest control company, basically. So it's good to actually have these animals to actually help with this ecological balance in Singapore.
1: While today's rescue didn't go as hoped, many others do. And they are brought here to the Centre for Wildlife Rehabilitation.
9: We'll just get a full weight on the little guy.
1: Yu An is the vet on duty today. She makes sure that every rescued animal at the centre is healthy, stable, and on track to return to the wild.
10: The moment an animal arrives, it goes through a process known as triaging. We give the animal a proper physical exam. For animals like civet cats, they can be quite aggressive, so the way to safely examine them is to give them a bit of sedation.
1: Today's patient is a civet cat found in a residential area. It's calm now, and Yu An gets to work.
10: We examine the heart rate. We also do things like checking the teeth. We check for dehydration in the animal. We also check whether there is anything in the belly. So we do like a little feel of the belly area.
1: This helps Yu An decide what the animal needs next and how soon it might be ready to go back to the wild.

0: for animals such as young civets, we want to make sure that they reach a certain weight before they are put out into the wild, because that ensures their longer term survivability when they're on their own.
1: What it takes to be ready for release isn't the same for every animal. For birds, it's all about flight. Not just taking off, but staying in the air long enough to survive. That's what the Bird Rehabilitation Room is for. A larger space with trees and branches to rebuild their wings. Some patients come with scales. In the next room, two rescued pythons are ready for one final step before being released.
0: We will be microchipping the snakes, as we want to know if these snakes are ever recaptured, where they came from, which also helps us to gain a better understanding of how pythons are moving around Singapore.
1: It's a tiny chip, but it can reveal a lot. Every bit of data adds to a bigger picture. How wildlife moves, how it adapts, and how we can build a city that makes space for it.
0: Every animal has its place in the food chain, in the ecosystem, and ensuring that these populations continue to persist for a long time, I think, is really important.
1: A city woven with nature doesn't happen by chance. It takes planning to grow green where it matters. Awareness to notice wildlife, even when it's hidden. And care to give every animal a chance to survive and return to the wild. Because living in a city that shares space with nature means making space for it every day.
2: Give me your handphone. Give me your handphone. Come.
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9: From the untold stories of 9/11 to a chilling trail of murder and Asia's push beyond oil, uncover the powerful stories reshaping our world this September on CNA.
10: I thought I was going to die.
9: 25 years after 9/11, unravel the story of those trapped inside Windows on the World, the iconic restaurant on the top floors of the World Trade Center's North Tower.
11: People were in the building. We had to race to get them out.
9: Accused of poisoning the victims with cyanide, Death Loans traces the deadly trail behind one of Thailand's most shocking murder cases.
12: Everyone was confused. How could this woman be a killer?
9: Across South and Southeast Asia, communities are pioneering a life without oil, using solar, biogas, electric vehicles, and local alternatives to build a cleaner, more resilient future.
13: Part of the inspiration is really the rising fuel costs.
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1: In an all-new season of Meet Me There.
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1: From buttery kaya toast to French croissants, you can find about any type of food here in Singapore. Now, for the last 20 years, the Kryoskis have called Singapore home, and they've brought a taste of their Yugoslavian roots with them. Let's see how they're blending tradition with Singapore flair, and trust me, it'll be worth every single bite.

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Wow, I saw all the trees, nicely trimmed. Roxy Hotel, the weather, Parkway Parade. Wow, I was impressed. Now I live in that area.

0: My name is Mitre Krajewski. 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It started because during pandemic, my wife were baking breads, everything. So whoever came to our house, they would say, hey, why don't you open bakery? And we start thinking about it. And we find a shopper 5 minutes walking from our house. To say, let's just try and see how it is.
1: Jeste naši ljudi, a? Odakle dolazim?
2: Ja sam iz Leskovca, a on je iz Sarajeva.
1: A, tu smo blizu. 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
2: Marko već,
1: da? Nije, Mitre. To je suprug moj, da, super. Katarina, I came to Singapore 2015. When I came to Singapore, actually, I felt a bit homesick because when Mitre was flying, I was alone that time. So I was thinking, how can I bring my home to Singapore? So I decided, yes, let's do something which reminds me of my mother. First, I needed to do a lot of changes, means not in the taste, most in the shape, because our portion, traditional Yugoslavian portion, are much more bigger than this. About the sweets, I can say I reduce a lot of sugar, because I know the taste of Singaporean is that they want something sweet but less sugar.
0: So our kids are born here, so they are Singaporeans. They attend the local school, they learn Chinese. And one of my regrets is I never tried to learn Chinese. Hi, would you like to try Ivar? You must try. Goes along with the sourdough bread, fantastic.
3: What is it?
0: Try, you can take. It's vegan, all pepper-based, 100% pepper. When people ask me why you name it Yugoslavia, oh, you come originally from Macedonia. Why you never name it Macedonia? I say, all these products are from ex-Yugoslavia. They're not from Macedonia. So as I say, this Croatia, this Bosnia, baklava, Turkey or Greece, wherever, but they're all over the continent and all over Southeast Europe. And we make our own yogurt. Our natural sour yogurt. I'm proud to say that this is my recipe. All these years I will experiment with different kind of milk. That's my specialty. The rest is my wife's specialty.
3: Thank you and have a good day. Bye.

0: What's that? You find turtles.
1: Oh, the leaf. That's the froggy.
0: Oh, see what? So many. I see six.
2: No, one there.
0: And six, seven. Wow.

0: see from the close distance.
1: I'm quiet. Yeah?
0: Don't make noise. Look at this one.
1: No horns.
0: No horns, yes.
2: Hi! Sorry, we are late.
3: You came and Darren came in.
2: Katerina and Mitra are our neighbor. They just live next door. We meet the kids at the playground. That's how they started playing together. They are very fun-loving people. So the two kids are very cute. So my daughter gets along very well with the two children. We love to go to the East Coast and they visit each other's home to play. They even have sleepover.
1: Can I adopt the crocodile?
3: You want to adopt the crocodile?
1: Yeah.
3: Hey, Snake, we can buy you a present and you can keep it at home. Let's go.

Singapore, I travel around the world. It's the most family-friendly place. It's safe, it's good for the kids, it's clean, it's well organized. In every sense, it's very good for the kids. I would say it's the best country. Okay, kids, Simon. Wow, look at that.

0: Hey, hi guys.
1: Oh,
0: am I late?
1: Patrick.
0: Hey. I'm the last one.
2: Well, yeah, you are always fashionably late.
0: Allah,
2: yeah. Good to see you.
0: Wow, triple.
1: Thank you very much.
0: Oh no, this buddy here, we met 20 years ago. Johnny, we used to work together. We know each other same 20 years. We are flying together. He's also original 100% Singaporean. I'm 100% as well now, huh? Even I don't look like her. Huh? And Tanvir, Tanvir is my neighbor. His daughters, my kids, best friends. So we used to be all single, going out, partying. Now all married men, huh? But still, we get together.
2: Cheers. Cheers. Cheers. Cheers. Cheers. Thank you, everyone.
1: Cheers. Cheers.

0: Today is Easter Day. So I'm off, so we are celebrating.
1: Have you always been doing barbecuing?
0: Yeah, I'm the barbecue man, always, yes. Yeah. This is smoky man. So I love to cook as well, but since we got married 10 years ago, my wife told me stay away from kitchen. But she's cooking very well. When she seasoned the salad, whatever I do, I can't season the same way.
2: Our Balkan spirit is a bit more open, so we are very happy when the guests coming, and we want to invite a lot of friends in our house. Usually that's what we are doing home. Singaporeans are a bit more quiet about that side, but still I have very good friends, which I felt that like I am knowing them for my whole life.
3: How is it?
4: Christopher!
2: Krishna!
4: Jambo!
5: Jambo!
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4: Kako

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1: години да.
0: You say bye-bye to Baba Dedo.
2: Ciao,
0: ciao, thank you. Ciao, thank you. Ciao, ciao, ciao, ciao.
1: What do you miss when you go Macedonia?
0: When you go Macedonia, do you miss Singapore?
2: Yes.
0: What do you miss most?
2: The internet.
0: Internet at all?
1: You can be internet.
0: Swimming. What else? Rex, your friends?
2: Yes, friends.
0: School?
2: School, yes. School friends also.
4: My bed.
0: Your bed, okay. So when I came in, there were a lot of ex-Yugoslavia people I know. Until today, more than 20 years, I'm friends with some of them. Many of them, they left. But in the meantime, I make a lot of local friends. I have very good friends who I trust, and that's my intention. I say, I came as a foreigner, and I have no intentions to go anywhere. I'm here to stay.
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11: 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Several estimates say Chinese factories now make more than 80% or even over 90% of high-strength rare earth magnets used in the world.
12: 能轻松吸起三罐可乐的珠宝小磁扣，你见过吗？
11: This is Yoki Shi. She's an insider of the Chinese rare earths industry and has worked closely with partners along the entire supply chain from mine to magnet. She has offered the rare chance of seeing exactly how magnets end up in my pocket. In my iPhone, of course. Dawa Magnet specializes in producing tiny magnets suitable for speakers, microphones, and other small components that fit into portable electronics, such as mobile phones or earbuds.
12: 那这个车间呢，就是磁铁的第一道生产工序，这里面全部是原材料。这个呢，就叫做纯铁。 它大概占到60%到70%的一个比例。那这个材料呢，是铝铁硼的第二种元素，那它叫做硼铁，啊，就是这一种。它在里面大概占到1%的比例。虽然硼铁和纯铁在里面的重量占比很高，但是它在里面的价值比是不高的，只占到30%到40%。在整个原材料里面最贵的还是这个元素，那就是叫做普铝，稀土的普铝，PRND。 所以只有把铝、铁、硼三种重要的元素合成在一起的时候，它才能够产生一个非常巨大的磁性。这个磁性就是被我们很多人称之为叫做磁王，它是世界上目前为止已知的磁性最强的材料。配好料之后呢，我们要放在烧结车间里面去把它做成毛坯。第二步就是去进行机加工，把它切成各种各样的形状，用螺。

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1: Right. So just in case you missed it, earlier on these were just little bits of metal, but after putting it in this machine, now it's all magnetized.
2: Just like that, this factory can churn out over 1,000 tons of rare earth magnets a year in a huge variety of bespoke shapes.Which are then transported downstream to manufacturers. Because of the ready supply of such components, many electronic makers, be it for foreign or domestic brands, have located their manufacturing plants in Guangdong province. So what actually leaves China is probably a mobile phone or a pair of earbuds you pick up at your store that's made in China.
3: This is Asia Tonight.
4: Good evening, I'm Lo Kuei Su. Tonight's top stories. Yearly talks focus on resolving decades of dispute over a shared border. India's top security official in Beijing trying to improve relations that hit a low after deadly clashes in 2020. Iran defiant on Washington's latest bid to starve its economy into submission. Authorities pointing to a lack of support.With other countries, notably China, not prepared to bow to US demands. Another convenience store bombed and set on fire in the latest wave of attacks across the far south of Thailand. More than 70 cases since Saturday targeting government shops, government offices, pardon me, shops and telco towers. Indonesia cracking down hard on companies breaking the law on clearing land with fire, with six more companies slapped with sanctions.Parts of southern China underwater from Typhoon Nara as another storm system battles towards Japan and Taiwan.

0: And in business, Hyundai Motor reaches a tentative deal with the union after a rare full-day strike last Friday. Plus, fast fashion retailer Shein fills its order book by the second day of subscriptions for its IPO in Hong Kong. Possible further thaw in relations between China and India after years of tensions over an unresolved border. India's national security advisor in Beijing for talks, Ajit Doval, a co-chair with China's foreign minister Wang Yi, for the 25th round of talks with a focus on ensuring conflict does not return. Both sides have in decades of dispute accused the other of trying to seize control over a border of roughly 3,500 kilometres. A deadly clash in 2020 between Chinese and Indian troops in the Galwan Valley, putting a freeze on relations for years, which only began to stabilise and improve in 2024 after an agreement to disengage. The latest talks coming ahead of a BRICS summit in New Delhi next month. China's president could attend that with a large delegation in what would be Xi Jinping's first visit to India in 7 years. Neha Punia is covering this story for CNA Live from New Delhi. Neha, as we mentioned, this is the 25th round of talks, so 24 rounds before this, and still no clear long-term resolution on the border. What progress can we expect from this latest round?
1: So both sides have said they want to see the situation at the border improve. They want to see the peace situation at the border strengthen. You had Ajit Doval, who is the National Security Advisor of India, but also the special representative from India's side on the boundary question, meet the Vice Premier of China. And the Indian Embassy in Beijing had said that Mr. Doval has talked about how this is a historic opportunity for both sides to improve the current state of play of bilateral ties. He is reported to have said that India is ready to work with China to make progress as far as taking ties further is concerned, but also once both sides have properly addressed the boundary question. You know, as far as New Delhi is concerned, that is at the heart of this entire engagement, which is why it's interesting that you have the National Security Advisor going to meet Wang Yi and not the foreign minister, because as far as New Delhi is concerned, they've made their position very clear that what happens at the border has a direct bearing on bilateral ties. And until the border question is resolved, New Delhi has made it clear that bilateral ties cannot move forward. There needs to be mutual trust and long-lasting peace at the border for this bilateral equation to see any kind of long-lasting movement. We saw how bilateral ties completely broke down in 2020 when that border clash happened. In 2024, you had Prime Minister Narendra Modi and Xi Jinping meet, and they set the ball rolling, and some movement has happened. We have seen troop disengagement, but beyond that, there has been no tangential movement forward, and that's what experts say Ajit Doval will be hoping to achieve in his visit to China.
0: I think, Neha, the word I keep hearing there is long. So this is a long-lasting problem. It will need a solution that looks ahead long into the future. But short-term, India hoping that Xi Jinping, that's China's president, might attend the BRICS summit in India.
1: That's right. You know, we didn't have Xi Jinping here in New Delhi when India hosted the G20 summit. It was called a snub by many experts, even though New Delhi played down his absence. And now as India gears up to hold the BRICS for Leaders Summit, beg your pardon, next month, India will be hoping, now that ties have somewhat moved forward, Xi Jinping will come. He is expected to come, according to some reports, reporting, with a very large delegation. If he does come, this will be his first visit in 7 years. There will be a bilateral visit, a bilateral meeting planned between him and Prime Minister Narendra Modi as well. And that will be a big feather in New Delhi's cap, because this is the marquee diplomatic event for New Delhi this year. There's also talk about how New Delhi and Beijing could work together to try and end the impasse when it comes to the Strait of Hormuz by allying those countries in the BRICS bloc to try and ensure there's a movement on that, because it's impacting countries in the global south. Also, when it comes, to the India-China equation, in the past, we've seen every time Mr. Modi and Mr. Xi have met, that's when big announcements have been made. We have seen resumption of direct flights. We have seen easing of some investment restrictions, business, policies being eased as well. But when it comes to, engagement at a direct level, a lot of experts telling us that's not back to pre-2020 levels. And if the two leaders are able to meet face to face, if Mr. Xi does come to New Delhi, experts say that's the final roadblock that could be lifted.
0: Well, thanks. Neha Poonia there for CNA, live from New Delhi. And CNA senior correspondent Tan Yuguan looks at the focus of these latest border talks from the Chinese point of view.
2: Beijing certainly does not want to appear to be building expectations around some dramatic breakthrough. So the test today is not have they solved the border, it is really have they made it calmer, safer and harder to blow up. So Beijing may not be able to remove the problem just yet, but it does want to stop that problem from setting the temperature for everything else. The foreign ministry was asked directly about these border talks in the context of Xi's expected visit to India. And Beijing simply did not engage with that part of the question. It talked about keeping the border peaceful, continuing discussions and the wider relationship, but it did not link the talks to Xi's visit. So we cannot say that Beijing has made progress here, a condition for

0: sea to travel. We simply do not know. What we do know is that neither side wants another border crisis landing right on top of a leaders' meeting. So they do not need to solve the border before Xi and Modi meet, but they do need to stop it from hijacking the summit before it even starts.
1: Iran is threatening retaliation after Washington announced another round of measures to put the economic squeeze on Tehran. Iran's economy minister says it's ready for any new sanctions and has its own means for striking back. Washington has threatened sweeping penalties against countries and businesses that refuse to cut economic ties with Tehran. The US already sanctioning some 60 individuals, entities and vessels, including in that number, numbers of firms that are based in China and India. Wider secondary sanctions also threatened across five key sectors. President Donald Trump now pressing world leaders to cut economic ties with Iran. But China, that is Iran's largest buyer of oil, already refusing to comply, rejecting these sanctions as illegal. Iran adding that it's not just China, Russia also refusing to go along with Washington. And Iran predicting a similar response from other countries. Tehran also warning it could further restrict oil exports from the Gulf. Meanwhile, mediator Pakistan not letting up on finding a diplomatic solution. Its army chief Asim Munir held talks with Iranian leaders in Tehran, with Islamabad saying the meeting made, quote, significant progress towards de-escalation. Nick Harper tracking this story for CNA. He joins us live from Washington, D.C. Nick, we just spoke to you 24 hours ago on precisely this announcement by Scott Bessent. Have we had any more details on who exactly is being sanctioned and on what?
2: Well, so in many ways, Scott Bessent's comments were very heavy on threats, very thin on details, not many specifics in terms of exactly who, where or what would be sanctioned. The Treasury, however, put out a long list after his speech, detailing some of the 60 entities, individuals and companies who are now part of this new sanctions regime. But it is likely to be extended further. Just running through some of the things on that list, really, it's all about the brokers, the companies, that shadow fleet that is helping to create revenue and push it back to Iran, that's helping to transport Iranian energy around the globe. So amongst that list is a Vanuatu-flagged crude oil tanker that's owned by a group in Hong Kong, various other oil tankers flagged in the Gambia, Botswana, and Cameroon, also commodity traders that the US says are based in Singapore, the UAE and Switzerland. But really, this is just the first part. And Scott Bessent is saying that there could be much wider secondary sanctions on really any country that is dealing and trading with Iran. And of course, China is the largest trading partner for Iran. All of this could therefore potentially cause a lot of trading friction around the world between the US and a whole range of other countries. Russia, India, Turkey, all of those countries deal with Iran. The UAE has said that it will stop trading with Iran. That is at least some win from the United States' point of view. But when it comes to China, we've already seen that pushback, and it is very unlikely that there will be this wholesale cutting off of ties between Beijing and Tehran.
1: And Nick, we have seen Washington and Iran, Washington and Tehran, threaten each other, even as in these last few months negotiations continue. With this latest threat, where does that leave ground for diplomatic talks?
2: Well, the official line from the White House is, and has always been, that it keeps the door for diplomacy open, that it's always ready to return to talks. And really, the US says that it's Iran that is preventing that from happening. So we know that the Pakistanis had that encouraging meeting with Iranian officials, but what we're not yet seeing is that return to direct talks between the US and Iran. That still seems a very long way off. Qatar also saying that it wants mediation efforts to happen. It's described these US sanctions as unilateral and is really pushing a return to diplomacy. So diplomacy is an option. There's this new tactic now of economic isolation, but there's also in the background background the possibility of the resumption of military activity. Those US aircraft carrier strike groups still in the region, a whole range of boats, missiles and planes, all on standby should the US president decide that it's time to return to military action. So diplomacy is possible, but it's really only one option that the US is weighing.
1: Oh, thanks, Nick Harper.

0: was part of the Pakistani delegation and who traveled with the country's chief of defense forces on Monday to Tehran has stated that significant progress has made with regards to Iran-U.S. talks. He clearly did not outline what sort of progress, but he did talk about that there were discussions with regards to the Iranian, with regards to the reopening of the Strait of Hormuz, which is a major point of contention between the warring parties. The Pakistani delegation held extensive meetings with Iran's parliamentary speaker, as well as the Iran's foreign minister, Iranian president, as well as the interior minister. Experts who we have been speaking to in the capital are telling us that the presence of country's army chief, Asim Manir, in those talks was significant because he's someone who's close to the U.S. President Donald Trump. He also held a call with the U.S. President Donald Trump while making a trip to Tehran on Monday. And according to diplomatic sources, we are hearing that in that call, he has held discussions with the president about the tensions revolving around the Strait of Hormuz and the other issues. Similarly, Pakistan has been shuttling messages between the warring parties ever since the war on Iran started. And with regards to significant progress, experts believe perhaps it was referring to the interior minister was referring to the diplomatic engagement, because Pakistan is trying to revive the talks with regards to Islamabad Memorandum of Understanding that was achieved between the two sides in June, but was unraveled in July when U.S. attacked Tehran. So Pakistan is pushing hard to bring back both the warring parties to the negotiating table.
1: But here, Pakistan itself might attract ire from Washington, given that these new measures are targeting any country that does not sever economic ties with Iran. Are there plans in Islamabad to prevent any accusations from the U.S. that Pakistan is not cutting ties with Iran?
0: Well, at this stage, there is no indication of an arrangement to shield Pakistan from the new U.S. sanctions. But in the past also, we have seen that Pakistan has acted very cautiously with regards to Iran gas pipeline project that was launched in 2009. But since today, till date, there has been no progress made over that project, because Pakistan believes going ahead with that Iran gas pipeline project that was launched in 2009, and it's been a decade now that there's no progress. They believe that if they go ahead with this project, could put Pakistani companies and financial institutions at the risk of American penalties. So Pakistan would not like to do that at the moment, because Pakistan's economy is in shambles. Pakistan relies heavily on $7 billion loan program. So experts who we have been speaking to in the capital are telling us that Pakistan, it would be a litmus test for the Pakistani government as how they are going to work on this new sanctions that are announced by the Americans, because in the past we have seen that how Pakistan and Iran wants to diversify their trade relationship, and perhaps these new sanctions could hurt the Pakistani businesses operating in the border areas, as well as the traders who are carrying out goods, cross-border movement with regards to goods.
1: Oh, thanks, Ahira Mustafa, with the latest for CNA live from Islamabad. As the lead on this bulletin, wage talks at South Korean chipmaker SK Hynix still in limbo after parties narrowly missed reaching agreement over bonuses. The partnership between Singapore and Guangdong deepening with a bundle of agreements signed to widen economic cooperation.

0: Some of AI's biggest names could soon go public. How do you know which ones are worth buying? His power bill fell by 90%, but the spending may not be over. Plus, what does it cost to chase a government job in India? For him, 2 years without a salary. On Money Mind, Wednesday on CNA.
1: For centuries, the people of Indonesia's Lama Lera have hunted

0: wills to survive.
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0: Now, tradition is colliding with a changing world.
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0: 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Wednesday on CNA.
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8: We spent so much time together, it just feels like a second family.
9: Jupiter loved life. He loved to dance and to celebrate with his friends.
6: But on September 11, 2001, terror struck.
9: Jupiter, above everything, he loved being a father to our son. 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
6: Windows on the World. 1st September, Tuesday on CNA.
10: Well, in business news, fast fashion giant Shein reportedly already filling up its IPO order book just a day after it opened subscriptions, moving it closer to its long-awaited debut on the Hong Kong Stock Exchange. It's aiming to raise up to $1.8 billion. Reports say investor orders came from several existing shareholders, as well as China-focused and multi-strategy funds. Filings show the company has secured existing shareholders, such as Tiger Global and General Atlantic, to purchase $383 million worth of shares. The company launches new share sale this week, bringing its valuation to $27 billion. That's, however, around 70% lower than its nearly $100 billion private market valuation in 2022. Company filings indicate a planned sale of 280 million shares. Each share is priced between 47.60 Hong Kong dollars to 49.50 Hong Kong dollars. The final share price will be revealed on the 31st of August, with the stock expected to start trading on the 1st of September. South Korean automaker Hyundai Motor has managed to avert more strikes this week after reaching a tentative wage deal with its union. This follows rare full-day walkouts last Friday involving around 40,000 workers. The agreement is still subject to a vote by unionized workers next Monday. Under the tentative agreement, workers would receive a roughly 4.1% increase in their basic monthly salary, as about $72, along with a bonus equivalent to 4 months of pay. Hyundai has also agreed to raise the retirement age once the South Korean government passes legislation increasing that age nationwide from 60 to 65. Hyundai workers have staged 60 hours of strikes this year, with estimated losses of around $1.6 billion. The automaker recently posted record second quarter revenue, although operating profit fell nearly 21% from a year earlier. A South Korean chipmaker SK Hynix's union has reportedly rejected a tentative wage agreement, about half the union members voting against this agreement, with the margin said to be very narrow. The world's second largest memory chipmaker has been turning in strong profits from its high bandwidth memory, or HBM, chips and reached a tentative deal last week, but this was subject to a vote. The agreement included a 6.3% increase in wages and a revision to the profit-sharing bonus scheme. in which 40%

0: of bonuses would be paid in cash and 60% in company shares. The management's proposal this year to pay more than half of bonuses in shares has been met with opposition, as some employees are concerned with the volatility of SK Hynix's shares. The stock hitting a record high in June on enthusiasm then over the AI boom, before sliding on fears that too much money was being spent with insufficient reward. Southman tech giant Samsung Electronics is reportedly facing growing internal pressure over a widening compensation gap between its two largest divisions, chips and smartphones. This follows larger profit gaps between the two businesses. The company's Device Solutions division, which handles semiconductors, posting around $64 billion in operating profit for the April to June period. The Device Experience division, which handles smartphones and home appliances, that one recording its first quarterly loss of around $578 million. Back in May, a wage agreement was reached to allocate 10.5% of the company's semiconductor operating profit as special bonuses to chip workers. The deal averted an 18-day strike as union workers demanded better pay structures. It meant, however, smaller bonuses for employees in other divisions. Samsung Chairman Lee Jae-yong, in response to the situation, said all union members and Samsung employees are one family. Singapore and the Chinese province of Guangdong are looking to deepen ties with new deals signed in areas like the digital economy, healthcare and biomedicine, as companies look beyond home markets for new opportunities. Beatrice Yap with this report.
1: This is the world's first fetal monitor that doesn't run on ultrasound. It can even predict when labor may begin. This means safer and earlier intervention for high-risk pregnancies and fewer unplanned emergency deliveries. It's one of the technologies developed by Singapore-based firm E3A Healthcare, and it's teaming up with Chinese firm MumCozy to break into new markets.
2: What we are hoping to collaborate with them is helping us to bring the product and largely accelerate our the progress through selling to the overseas countries to Europe, North America, and also Middle East, help our products go to access more families and help more women and newborns.
1: For a startup focused on research and development, it's a shot in the arm for E3A to have a partner with consumer reach in more than 30 countries. And from healthcare and biomedicine to AI-driven technologies, 22 new deals were inked at the 16th Singapore-Guangdong Collaboration Council meeting. The idea is to tap each side's strengths and open doors to markets further afield. The council co-chairs believe it also offers reason for optimism amid an uncertain global environment.
3: ASEAN, with its growing market and geopolitical centrality, is an ideal space to bring China's products and services to the world. Just as Singapore was a reference point in the past for China's reform and opening up, today we can be the catalyst, gateway, and facilitator to the globalization of China's products and services.
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1: In the first half of this year alone, bilateral trade between Singapore and Guangdong hit more than $15 billion. And it's a relationship that goes back decades. Guangdong has been Singapore's top provincial trading partner for 37 years.
0: That's the 11th bulletin. On economic D-Day, defiant Iran says it's confident the U.S. will not get the backing it needs for that to succeed. Dr. H.A. Heller joins us in just a moment. He's Senior Associate Fellow at the Royal United Services Institute for Defense. We asked Dr. Heller which side, that's Iran or the U.S., has the cards it needs to end the war on its terms. Plus, Canada promising a tougher response to new tariffs in the Trump administration.
5: We'll be right back. Southeast Asia is bracing for a super El Nino.
6: Rumput laut kami yang seharusnya bisa dipanen akhirnya jadi putih dan ini menjadikan kami rugi.
5: Though a natural climate cycle, this could be one of the strongest on record.
7: Business will not be as usual. Life will not be as usual as well.
5: And its impact could unfold in unexpected ways. Insight Thursday on CNA.
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0: Tonight's top stories: China and India resume talks over their long-running border dispute. Delhi's top security official in Beijing has both sides work to rebuild ties ahead of a BRICS summit next month. Violence flaring again in Thailand's Restsursaot. The fresh attack on a convenience store, the latest in a wave of more than 70 incidents targeting key infrastructure since the weekend. Iran berating Washington's campaign to cripple its economy. Tehran says the measures will have limited impact, with key trading partners unlikely to fall in line. We stay on that story. The U.S. getting a lot of pushback from its, quote, economic asphyxiation of Iran. But how much more damage can it inflict at this point? Joining us from Cairo is Dr. H.A. Hellier of the Royal United Services Institute for Defense. Thank you for joining us, Dr. Hellier. We've already heard the response from Iran.
1: My pleasure. Thank you.
0: It has dismissed Scott Bessent's economic D-Day as bombast. How would you react to this latest plan from the United States?
1: Again, thank you for having me, Rachel. So frankly, the plan seems rather bizarre. It's not the first time that the United States has tried to use economic sanctions on the Iranian regime to try to get it to change its behavior. It's not that sanctions don't work. They work, but they work economically. So there'll be a price that the Iranians will pay. The real question is whether or not they work politically, if Iran is going to change its behavior. And I don't see any evidence to suggest that they will. On the contrary, I suspect that Iran will try to retaliate in some way. But the idea of any type of capitulation by the Iranian regime in response to this, I think, is really quite fanciful.
0: If these measures need to be effective, so the cost is not just paid on Iran's side, the cost would also be on the US side. And questions were posed to Mr. Bessent when he announced this, and he said he would not want to cause crisis on a global financial scale. So the US not prepared for those costs either.
1: So I think that just, you know, gives away a big part of the game. The US has made it clear that they want to apply pressure, that they want to apply limited pressure, because they know that anything more than that would actually have a much wider effect on the international economy. And of course, in the same press conference, Bessent talked about Iranian soldiers putting their weapons down and rising up against the regime, which means that they're sending the message that ultimately the U.S. objective is regime change. Given that sort of rhetoric from the United States, the Iranians simply won't capitulate, they won't compromise, they'll think that the ultimate aim is to have it removed. And the response in that regard, I think, will be more uncompromising as opposed to looking for a deal.
0: So measures like these, either they starve the Iranian economy into complete submission, or they put enough pressure, which you suggest is unlikely, for Iran at this point to say, we will capitulate ahead of any possible collapse. So is there any route to this measure achieving what Mr. Trump might want in Iran?
1: I don't think so. I think that what you could imagine is that if everything else stayed equal and they kept this sort of economic pressure up for years, then eventually they might see some sort of response from within Iran against the government. But you're talking about years of this going on. And I don't think things will stay equal. I think, on the contrary, the Iranians will respond within the Gulf. They will respond probably by focusing on U.S. interests in the Gulf. Also, I think that we have to consider there are other arenas that are at play here, particularly Yemen with the Houthis, but also Iraq. So it's not that, you know, all of this happens in a vacuum. There will be other issues that will take a pole position as well, and they're all interconnected.
0: Are all sides looking at time? As you say, sanctions work, but they will take time. They would be effective with a longer window in which they can operate, whether the U.S. has the staying power is another question. This started 28th February. We are now 25th of August here in Singapore. Almost 6 months. Do you see a pattern emerging on all sides in terms of, say, Mr. Trump threatening, Mr. Trump walking back his threats? Where is the U.S. as far as strategy is concerned on Iran? Sorry, please continue.
1: I think that, unfortunately, we read the U.S. In the same way that we've been accustomed to, which is that, you know, there are strategies at play, there's expertise being taken into account. I think a lot of this, frankly, is very reactionary. I think that within the Trump administration, you see decision making that is increasingly capricious. Because so much of the expertise that you would have usually seen in places like the State Department and the National Security Council and otherwise has now been removed. And also, I think many within the administration being unwilling to be very direct and open with the American president. There's a very erratic decision-making process underway. I also think that we have to pay attention. Again, this is a situation of tremendous flux. And one of the items in this regard is neglecting what regional actors are actually doing. The Gulf states are already pushing forward on trying to have some sort of arrangement with Iran on Hormuz that isn't dependent on discussions with the United States. You've seen symbolic actions. They're symbolic, but I think important, where you have this new Mecca pact between the Saudis, the Turks, and Pakistan. Things are moving in the region, and not necessarily in a way that either the Iranians or the Americans or indeed the Israelis would want, but things are moving. And I think that the rest of us outside of the region really just have to keep up.
0: All right, a final question, Dr. Helly. It's easy to have headlines focus on, say, Operation Economic Outcast, but the real talks and the real movement we might be missing. What would you be looking at right now? Certainly within the Gulf. Final question.
1: I'd be looking at two things. One, I'd be looking at how the Omani's discussions with the Iranians are progressing on the Strait of Hormuz. Those discussions are at a pretty advanced stage. I think that the question around compulsory versus optional fees are still being discussed. And I'd also look at Yemen, where I think that things are heating up. Could escalate in a way that we haven't seen in quite some time.
0: Oh, thanks so much for that. Dr. H.A. Helly of the Royal United Services Institute for Defence speaking to us there live from Cairo. Singapore, Indonesia and Malaysia have pledged to keep the Straits of Malacca and Singapore free, open and safe for international shipping. This comes as the Strait of Hormuz, as we just heard, in the Middle East, remains closed amid geopolitical conflicts and uncertainties. Ivy Chok with this report.
2: More than 100,000 vessels pass through the Straits of Malacca and Singapore each year. The waterways are a primary artery for global commerce, carrying almost a quarter of total sea trade and nearly a third of the world's oil and gas supplies. But Singapore's Transport Minister Jeffrey Seow says open sea lanes cannot be taken for granted.
3: Safe and open waterways are global commons that we must continue to uphold through international law and mutual collaboration. For more than five decades, Indonesia, Malaysia and Singapore and our partners have collaborated closely, and the result is peace and prosperity. At a time when geostrategic conflict and economic competition around the world is intensifying, our experience in these straits show that there can be a different way.
2: A joint statement from Singapore, Indonesia and Malaysia has pledged to keep the Straits of Malacca and Singapore free, open and safe for international shipping. This comes as ship traffic over at the Middle East's Strait of Hormuz dropped by more than 90% amid ongoing geopolitical conflict. Speaking at a high-level maritime forum in Singapore, Mr. Seow believes the joint statement is a sign of trust among neighbours who recognise that their interests align. He adds that the cooperative mechanism set up by the three countries in 2007 has helped to maintain peace and prosperity and remain responsive to emerging challenges.
4: It gives us a platform to exchange perspectives, identify emerging needs, and turn dialogue into practical cooperation. Our discussions over the next 2 days will focus on four priorities: strengthening navigational safety, harnessing technology for safer navigation, preparing for emerging challenges, and safeguarding the marine environment.
2: Indonesia's former foreign minister believes countries and the maritime community must continue to work together to keep waters safe and open.
5: The security and safety of the Straits of Malacca and Singapore cannot be viewed in isolation. They are part of a wider security and stability of Southeast Asia. Maritime security is most sustainable when it is based on cooperation among littoral states. Respect for international law, this experience should be extended to other sea lanes of communication in Southeast Asia, including the Sunda and Lombok Straits.
2: Moving forward, the three countries will be finalizing coordination guidelines to help ships in distress that need a place of refuge. Singapore will also propose new trilateral procedures to respond to cargo fires on container ships amid increasing cases globally.
0: A fresh attack in Thailand's restive south after dozens of reported incidents in the past few days. Another convenience store was bombed and set alight last night. Two suspects arrested following an exchange of fire with police. Around 80 attacks have been reported in the region since the weekend. Convenience stores, the main targets across four southern provinces. Authorities say 11 people have been injured, while 17 buildings and dozens of vehicles have been damaged. No group has claimed responsibility, but authorities are investigating possible links to Barisan Revolusi Nasional, or BRN. That's the main separatist group in Thailand's deep south. Chief negotiator for the Southern Peace Talks has reportedly proposed bringing forward a dialogue with BRN from October to next month. Prime Minister Anutin Chanwirakun and his cabinet, meanwhile, are expected to visit the region in the days ahead. Canada is preparing to retaliate against US tariffs after Washington's latest threat to turn up trade pressure on its northern neighbour. Ottawa bracing for higher levies on its cars and auto parts. A fresh 50% levy already in effect on around $20 billion worth of Canadian goods. Following the collapse of trade talks, Prime Minister Mark Carney is considering new measures to protect Canadian workers instead of dollar-for-dollar tariffs set to take effect on the 8th of September. He says Canada is open to talks if the US negotiates with what he calls the right attitude.
6: An attitude at the negotiation table that Canada is a subsidiary of the United States, the Canadian industry is going to be disadvantaged relative to American industry, that we're going to set up terms so that over time, Canadian industry is going to face constant headwinds. That's not something we're going to accept.
0: Existing U.S. measures cover goods including wine, furniture and dairy products. President Donald Trump has told Canadian leaders to, quote, fall in line or face further trade escalation. That's a little on this bulletin. Indonesia steps up action against companies linked to wildfires. But the bigger challenge is preventing history from repeating itself. Now, southern China battles worsening floods as tropical storm Anara brings relentless rain and widespread disruption.

0: In a remote village in eastern Indonesia, the arrival of whale hunting season sets an ancient tradition in motion. Faith, ritual, and survival are woven into a way of life passed down through generations. On the next Asia First, we follow the fishermen of Lamalera out to sea.
1: From the untold stories of 9/11 to a chilling trail of murder and Asia's push beyond oil, uncover the powerful stories reshaping our world this September on CNA.
2: I thought I was going to die.
1: 25 years after 9/11, unravel the story of those trapped inside Windows on the World, the iconic restaurant on the top floors of the World Trade Center's North Tower.
3: People were in the building. We had to race to get them out.
1: Accused of poisoning the victims with cyanide, Death Loans traces the deadly trail behind one of Thailand's most shocking murder cases.
4: Everyone was confused. How could this woman be a killer?
1: Across South and Southeast Asia, communities are pioneering a life without oil, using solar, biogas, electric vehicles, and local alternatives to build a cleaner, more resilient future.
5: Part of the inspiration is really the rising fuel costs.
1: This September on CNA.
6: Indonesia has slapped sanctions on 6 firms and frozen the license of another after President Prabowo Subianto vowed to pursue those responsible for wildfires in parts of Sumatra and Kalimantan. Firefighters continuing to battle the blazes that have triggered a cross-border haze crisis.
7: Authorities in South Sumatra, the Indonesian province with the highest number of wildfire hotspots, are turning to spiritual measures, praying for rain to quell the nation's blazes that have scorched vast swaths of forests and peatland.
8: Kita sama-sama berdoa, kami mohon dukungan dan doanya juga dari seluruh masyarakat Sumatera Selatan agar karhutlah segera berakhir, hujan segera turun dan udara bisa normal kembali.
7: Emergency services have been battling fires driven by an intensifying El Nino pattern and a prolonged dry season. The crisis is driving innovation. Firefighters are deploying new techniques, using rappelling and fast roping, as well as free-fall operations to directly access affected remote areas. Indonesian President Prabowo Subianto has vowed tough action against those responsible for the fires. More than 70 people have been arrested and legal action launched against some 30 companies. 6 firms have been sanctioned, ordered to strengthen fire controls and restore affected areas or risk losing their business permits. The government is seeking about $850 million in compensation from the firms. The number of hotspots in Indonesia reached more than 5,000 this month, a historic high for August since data keeping began in 2015. Forestry Ministry data shows nearly 94,000 hectares of land burned nationwide last month. That's an area larger than the size of Singapore. The blazes remain active in several regions, choking the nation and neighbouring countries with hazardous haze.
9: Karena tebalnya kabut asap ini, dari lalu lintas cukup terganggu. Dan juga kesehatan yang bentuknya pernafasan, udara, tenggorokan ini sangat berpengaruh untuk kesehatan sehari-hari.
7: The haze made Malaysia's Kuching, at one point, the city with the world's worst air pollution, prompting Malaysia and Brunei to seek a diplomatic route at the regional level to address the cross-border crisis.
6: In Malaysia's southern Johor state, firefighters are continuing to battle a large bushfire in Penggarong, with round-the-clock operations underway. Fires burning along the Sabana Cove, Punggai Bypass Road in southeastern Johor. The area is about 100 kilometres east of Singapore. The fire was reported at about 11 a.m. on Monday and involved some 29 hectares of tall grass. The blaze has since spread across an area of more than 50 hectares, roughly the size of 70 football fields. The Johor Fire and Rescue Department says they have been working continuously since Monday morning and have so far extinguished some 22 hectares. But operations have been hampered by difficult terrain, strong winds, limited water supplies and hot, dry weather. No injuries or casualties have been reported. Weather officials say tropical storm Nara has made landfall in China's southern Hainan province after days of lingering over the waters of neighbouring Guangxi. Floodwaters have surged in Chongzuo city to levels not seen in years. Guangxi is facing some of its worst flooding in decades, with several rivers breaching warning levels. Some 54,000 people have had to be evacuated. Beijing has allocated around $7 million for emergency recovery work. More heavy rain is expected across parts of southern China as Nara moves inland and gradually weakens. A storm also inundating parts of Vietnam's north in the past few days. Its Met agency says rain across flooded regions has significantly eased, and along with it, the gradual receding of floodwaters. Officials, however, say some areas are still at risk of flooding as river levels remain high. One person has died and several thousand

have been displaced. Typhoon Sardel is approaching Japan's southwestern prefectures, bringing heavy rain and high waves. Authorities warn that winds gusting up to 165 kilometers an hour could collapse homes. Thousands of households on the islands of Okinawa and Amami have been ordered to evacuate, with the prospect of landslides, flooding and swollen rivers. Ferry services between Okinawa and Amami also suspended. Hundreds of flights cancelled. Sardel is expected to gradually weaken as it nears Taiwan and China. It is expected to deliver heavy rain as it passes by northern Taiwan later this week. The storm is then forecast to make a landfall along China's eastern coast. China has issued an orange alert for waves of up to 12 metres in parts of the East China Sea. Let's take a look at what's making headlines on FAST. That's the quickest way to catch up with the news on CNA's website and app. Japan takes cooling to another level with a fridge built for people. The phone booth-sized machine blasts chilled air to give workers quick relief. More than 300 units have been snapped up since April. Plans to develop Singapore's Western Islands are worrying marine experts. They say the area is a biodiversity hotspot, home to rich coral reefs and much of the country's remaining marine habitats. India's space startups are taking off. A breakthrough mission has put it alongside the US and China in private orbital launches, giving impetus to its fast-growing space economy. And Shein may be heading for the stock market, as we heard earlier on this bulletin, but concerns about sustainability are catching up with the fast fashion group, facing scrutiny in several countries over emissions, labour standards and governance. And we'll head to cna.asia/fast and also download the CNA app, which will alert you to the day's news fast. That's Asia Tonight. Don't forget headlines anytime at cna.asia. Blast on Facebook and YouTube. Good night.

0: Feel Africa come alive. 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
7: Southeast Asia is bracing for Super El Nino.
8: Rumput laut kami yang seharusnya bisa dipanen akhirnya jadi putih dan ini menjadikan kami rugi.
7: Though a natural climate cycle, this could be one of the strongest on record.
9: Business will not be as usual. Life will not be as usual as well.
7: And its impact could unfold in unexpected ways.
10: Inside
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0: Ladies and gentlemen, what a rally we are witnessing today. This is a true David versus Goliath contest on Singapore's courts. Two giants of the game, locked in one of the most anticipated matches this colony has ever seen.
1: He was not just a tennis pioneer, he was a sporting pioneer.
2: A champion who once filled the headlines.
3: To have a racket named after you, it would be like rackets being named after Nadal or Federer.
2: But Lim Bong Su's rise began far from the courts. A civil servant who only discovered tennis at 21. Within years, he had conquered a sport once reserved for the colonial elite. Then came war, and everything changed.
4: During the early days of the Japanese occupation, my grandpa was rounded up by the Japanese, but grandpa was able to escape. So what happened?
2: Who was this unlikely champion? And how did he defy every expectation of his time?

0: Katie absolutely loves tennis. She would eat, sleep, dream tennis if she could. Tennis is in her blood. Is that okay?
1: Yeah, it's good.
2: But it wasn't until about 10 years ago that Charlotte discovered just how deep tennis runs in her family. All thanks to her daughter's preschool project. The assignment? Present a family member with an interesting job.
0: So I thought, okay, your great-grandpa, he was a tennis player. And that's something a bit different for a career.
2: Charlotte always knew her grandfather had played tennis. But beyond that, his story was full of gaps, missing records, and half-told tales.
0: My grandpa was a very private man. He never spoke about his achievements, and my family never talked about it or spoke about it.
2: Katie's school project felt like the moment to dig deeper. When little turned up online, Charlotte tried her luck with Singapore's National Library Board.
0: I emailed them and asked them, do they have any information or articles about my grandpa? And they said that there are over 2,000 articles about him. I was like, what? I was like, wow, 2,000? And I couldn't believe it. I didn't know that there was so much written about him. I found out that my grandpa played a lot of matches.
2: Turns out, Charlotte's grandfather, Lim Bong Su, wasn't just a tennis player. He was one of the greatest tennis players of his time.
0: I told Katie about it. We were really excited. Katie started playing tennis the next year. She was very passionate about it and she did really well.
3: Yeah, I think you got great ground strokes. Practice more regards to the serve. So to generate more power, to pick the ball at the highest point.
2: Tennis clearly runs in the family. Katie's Aunt Daphne was once a junior champion. And now she's passing on that love for the game and a bit of topspin to the next generation.
0: So currently, Katie wants to go pro too.
2: Charlotte hopes finding out about her grandfather's journey will guide Katie on her own path to tennis, which is why she's determined to piece his story together, both for her daughter and for herself.
0: I have so many questions. When did my grandpa start learning tennis? What inspired him? How many trophies did he win? How long was his tennis career? What made him stop playing tennis? What was my grandpa like?
2: The best place to start? A family get-together while Charlotte and Katie are back in Singapore for a visit. They usually live in Germany.
0: Looks really good. Do you want some tofu?
4: Yeah, one.
5: Wow, the aircon is so cold.
6: It's like, Ma, you're from a cold country and you cannot take this cold.
0: I'm Singaporean.
2: Surrounded by some of Lim's 11 children, it's the perfect opportunity to learn more about him. Though that, as it turns out, isn't so simple.
7: He is actually a very reserved kind. No talk, no share things.
8: He's actually a man of few words.
9: He's a very nice man. That's all.
2: It seems that off court, words weren't Lim's strongest serve.
10: As far as children is concerned, you know, during that period, the guys like him, he don't bother about the kids so much. We got 11 of us. No?
2: In those days, children were mostly meant to be seen, not heard. But in his own way, Lim tried to connect, swapping words for rallies.
11: I used to play a lot with him.
10: Okay. How about Willie?
12: Every morning.
10: Yeah.
9: Every morning, he would come and wake me up. Why? What do you mean?
10: Because I do what? Like your son.
0: Okay, I get it.
10: They train very seriously. In the morning, 6 o'clock asks you to wake up to run in Farrer Park.
0: It's interesting to hear that he had such passion for tennis that it wasn't just the boys, but also the girls. He probably wanted to be able to chat with them about tennis. Did you know that Grandpa was a famous tennis player?
10: No, we don't actually know. It's only we know that he's good because there are so many trophies. But he's not the show-off type.
0: Did you guys have to clean his trophy?
1: Yeah, every year you clean the trophy, right?
4: Yeah, I will polish the whole cabinet.
10: Two cabinets. Yeah. I think he has easily 50 trophies, easily. But some are lost during the period. I think the Japanese occupation period might have lost about maybe 15.
2: The family might not recall the details of his career, but there's one haunting episode they've never forgotten from the Japanese years in Singapore. February 1942. The Japanese have taken Singapore. Within days, chaos descends. Violence erupts in the streets. The Chinese are singled out, suspected of being the most likely to resist, with memories of the Sino-Japanese War still fresh. Across the island, men are rounded up, inspected, and may never return. Among them was Lim Bong-soo. For thousands, this was the end of the line. But fate took an unexpected turn for Lim.
0: According to my family, my grandpa was able to leave because of a letter or a pass that allowed him to be excused. Did grandma tell you what was in the letter?
8: No, she's even unable to tell what is this letter all about. But it's a pass to get out.
2: That letter or pass saved Lim's life. But what it said and where it went remain a mystery. Was it a political connection, a favor owed, or a secret that had to be hidden, even from his own family? For Charlotte, it's one more reason to keep digging, to uncover the truth for herself. But what she finds is not what she expects.
0: Wow.
12: Some of AI's biggest names could soon go public. How do you know which ones are worth buying? His power bill fell by 90%, but the spending may not be over. Plus, what does it cost to chase a government job in India? For him, 2 years without a salary. On Money Mind, Wednesday on CNA.
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3: Jupiter loved life. He loved to dance and to celebrate with his friends.
0: But on September 11, 2001, terror struck.
3: Jupiter, above everything, he loved being a father to our son. I so want his story to be told and for him to not be forgotten.
0: Windows on the World, 1st September, Tuesday on CNA.

0: The letter that saved Singaporean tennis player Lim Bong Soo from the Japanese during World War II remains a mystery. To find answers, Charlotte is looking further back to the years before the war, when her grandfather's name filled the national papers.
1: Lim Bong Soo, Singapore Open Singles Champion from 1930 to 1935, All Malayan Singles Champion from 1931 to 33 and 1935, Hong Kong All Newcomers Singles Champion in 1929, and Chinese National Champion in 1931, a symbol of perfection on the tennis greens. Nobody dared dispute that. Till today, nobody does. Wow. Reading that was like, there's so much feeling and emotion. I never knew my grandpa won so many matches and did so much for Singapore. It brings tears to your eyes.
0: Lim's triumphs in Hong Kong and China showed he was more than a local champion. He was a figure of pride for the Straits Chinese. Charlotte turns to the Straits Chinese Annual, a yearbook of the community's leading figures. Inside, she uncovers something rare, her grandfather's story in his own words.
1: This is interesting. It says here, the voyage from Singapore

0: 1,000. In their excitement, some of the spectators interfered by blocking and shouting during the progress of the play.
1: The next discovery is even more astonishing. His name reappears decades later in the memoirs of Singapore's former president, S.R. Nathan.
0: Because I once acted as ball boy to Lim Bong Soo, who represented Singapore. I never knew that my grandpa was that big known a tennis player in Singapore.
1: It's not just his fame that stuns Charlotte, but how quickly he climbed to it.
0: He started maybe in his early 20s, and in a few years, he just rose really fast in the tennis circuit.
1: Digging deeper, Charlotte discovers that her grandfather's turning point came in 1929, when Lim, only 2 years married and father to a newborn, stepped onto the court to face Singapore's reigning champion, Koo Hoi Hai, in a match that would define his career.
0: So there's a photo of Grandpa with Koo Hoi Hai.
1: To understand what really happened that day, Charlotte turns to someone who knows this story inside out. Researcher and sports history buff, Abhishek Mehrotra. He's written a feature-length article on Lim for Singapore's National Library and now edits an online publication. But before anything else, he sets the scene for her.
2: Tennis was played in very exclusive clubs, very genteel environment, very polite clapping. Not so noisy, except, you know, when it got really exciting. But that also sort of speaks to tennis's root as a very sort of elite, upper-class sport.
1: In the 1900s, tennis courts were mostly located inside European-only clubs, like the Singapore Cricket Club and the Tanglin Club. Top players were Europeans, and the Japanese, whose tennis scene was rising quickly. Outside the colonial elite and rising Japanese players, one other name commanded attention, Malaysian Koo Hoi Hai. A teenage tennis prodigy from Penang, Koo was already racking up wins by the age of 16.
2: And in fact, I came across a report which talked about how Mr. Lim Bong Soo watched a match in which Koo was featuring, and he was quite inspired by that. And that sort of led him to first pick up tennis.
1: But the two couldn't be more different. Koo was the golden boy, strong, seasoned, the pride of the courts. Lim? He had none of that.
2: He's repeatedly described as a man of small stature, who did not have a lot of powerful strokes, could not finish rallies and points and matches easily.
1: From 1926 to 1928, Lim chased Koo's shadow. Like the perpetual challenger in a video game boss fight, he came close, closer than anyone had in years, but just couldn't win. But on April 24th, 1929, the stage was set for something different. The location, the Straits Chinese Recreation Club. The favorite, Koo, unbeaten and unshaken. The challenger? A relative newcomer with everything to prove.
2: It was probably one of the most anticipated matches of that era. The first set begins with Koo absolutely dominant. Your granddad, it seems like, is overwhelmed by the occasion.

0: Mr. Ku basically won every single game.
1: Ku storms through the first set, 6-0. In the second, he's quickly up 4-2.
0: He was leading 4-2, so everyone thought, okay, this match is pretty much done. But that is when your granddad somehow gets the energy and starts hitting his ground strokes more and more consistently.

0: point where he draws level. But at one point, Ku actually has match point, and he's an ace away from winning the match.
1: Ku Hoi Hai is 1 point from victory. All he has to do is serve the ball past Lim, and it's game over.
0: He does not serve that ace. Your granddad gets the ball back into play. And eventually, Ku hits the ball long. He loses the point. So your granddad eventually ended up winning that second set, 8-6. At that time, there used to be no tie breaks. So now we are tied at one set all. Third set, it starts off with your granddad clearly being the fresher of the two players. And Ku is visibly tiring, he's exhausted. The score is 5-0. But Ku was champion for a reason as well. So. And he wins two games in a row. But Lim holds his nerve. And serves out the match to become champion.
2: Wow, okay.
0: So it was basically that match that began his journey into becoming like a local legend and become the leading tennis player of that age. And probably the best tennis player or one of the top three tennis players Singapore has ever produced.
2: I was just so proud of my grandpa, so impressed. To see like my grandpa had the endurance to go through that and not to feel like, you know, I'm not that skilled. They wrote that he was also shorter, smaller, less experienced.
1: Even more astonishing, Tiger Woods swung clubs at 2. Serena Williams picked up a racket at 3. Lim Bong Soo, he started tennis at 21 and somehow still caught up. Abhishek has long wondered, how did a late starter like Lim climb so quickly to the top of Singapore's tennis world? To find the answer, he begins where every story begins, at the start.
3: Southeast Asia is bracing for Super El Nino.
4: Rumput laut kami yang seharusnya bisa dipanen akhirnya jadi putih dan ini menjadikan kami rugi.
3: Though a natural climate cycle, this could be one of the strongest on record.
5: Business will not be as usual. Life will not be as usual as well.
3: And its impact could unfold in unexpected ways.
6: อุณหภูมิในตัวมันร้อนไปด้วยค่ะแล้วก็อึดอัดท้องอะไรด้วยค่ะ
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12: You cannot contest with us. Chili crab became famous here on this little red dot.
11: What not to miss at Singapore's westernmost town.
13: This is the only operating dragon king left in Singapore.
11: And the fashion designer bringing a whole new shade of chic to her adopted home.
14: Oh wow, you look so good.
11: You don't want to miss.

0: How did Lim Bong Soo rise so fast? Sports journalist Abhishek Mehrotra is helping Charlotte uncover how his rapid ascent began.
1: Born in Singapore in January 1901, son of a government contractor, Bong Soo never saw his father because he lost him when he was only 1 year old.
0: We don't know what his father died of, but raised by his mother along with one older brother, Lim still found his footing and his way into some of Singapore's best schools.
1: Bong Soo went to St. Joseph's School for the primary and later joined the Anglo-Chinese School.
0: By the 1920s, Lim was working as a civil servant in the colonial treasury, a steady job that gave little hint of the sporting path to come.
1: Well, I mean, this is very interesting. Lim Bong Soo made up his mind to take up tennis when he witnessed the first All-Malaya Tennis Championship in 1921. His late brother, Lim Seng Kiang, offered to coach him. Across a section of the former polo ground at Balestier Road, and coaching sessions began. Maybe his brother was himself a player at some level.
0: It's unclear whether his brother was much of a player. What's certain is he got Lim hooked. That moment marked the beginning of a double life. Civil servant by day, secret tennis student after work.
1: This was actually the norm at the time. Tennis players were not very well paid, so all of them, unless they came from very moneyed backgrounds, virtually all of them held full-time jobs.
0: Balancing a full-time job with training was no small feat. Yet, in 1925, Lim joined the Straits Chinese Recreation Club. And in the same year, he won its singles championship.
1: So the Straits Chinese Recreation Club was founded in 1884. It's formed along very similar lines to the Singapore Cricket Club. So the Straits Chinese were one of the first amongst the local population to adopt a lot of British customs and traditions. And as in all other colonized societies, amongst the local upper class, there's always that aspiration to be considered as part of that same society of the occupying colonial power. So by the early 1900s, you have this sort of mushrooming of clubs in Singapore.
0: With the rise of new clubs came a flood of tournaments, many of which Lim later came to dominate.
1: So to me, it really shows that this was a person who was born to play the game. He picks up the sport and within a year, he's already challenging at the club level, and within a few years of that, he's challenging at the national level.
0: So what was his secret weapon? Not a coach or elite club training, but something far more solitary.
1: He persevered by practicing assiduously and in his spare time studied books on the art of playing tennis written by Tilden, René Lacoste and Cochet.
0: It seems for Lim, greatness began

0: the margins of books. But can you really learn to play like a champion just by reading? Abhishek has teamed up with tennis coach Darren to see if words on a page can really shape a champion.
1: So it seems like Lim Bong Soo came across this book by Bill Tilden, who was one of the early tennis greats. He wrote tips and techniques for folks looking to pick up tennis and those further along in their career. I think the book was published in 1925. So we are going to try out some of those tips that Lim himself might have tried out a century ago.
0: To get a real feel for how the game was played back then, Abhishek's brought along a vintage racket, the kind Lim himself might have used.
2: The face is really small.
1: Yeah.
2: So I guess you've got to be really precise, huh?
1: Yeah.
2: With
1: yeah.
2: where you're meeting the ball.
0: A century ago, rackets were carved from solid wood, almost twice as heavy as today's graphite models. And the strings? Not high-tech synthetics, but cow gut. That meant less power, less spin, less control. Playing may have felt like swatting the ball with a chopping board. Before developing any killer shots, Lim would have had to start with the basics, how to hold the thing. Turns out, that is anything but simple.
1: The forehand drive grip is best acquired by holding the racket as if it was standing on the edge of the frame. The thumb and the wrist are behind the handle and the grip is tight at the impact of the ball on the strings. The line of the arm, wrist and racket is straight. For someone who has no idea of the game itself, yeah, this would just be Greek for them.
2: The handle pointing towards you.
1: Okay.
2: Then shake hands with it. So with your right hand, yeah. But this is more or less exactly the same as it is now.
1: Yeah.
2: Then maybe you can try like the forehand drive like he was speaking about. That's not bad.
1: Not bad.
2: Yeah.
1: It actually, apart from the heaviness of it, which I must say you get used to it after a while.
2: I see.
1: It feels quite nice actually.
2: Really?
1: Yeah.
0: It all seems pretty straightforward, until suddenly it isn't.
2: Shots are all hit on the same face of the racket.
1: But I can't, how do you get it on the same face, the forehand?
2: And the backhand.
1: Yeah, so the forehand is this face, but then backhand? Backhand is like this.
2: I'm guessing so. Let's try.
1: No, that can't be right. It doesn't feel natural at all.
0: Not every idea aged well. But many of Tilden's other lessons still form the backbone of modern tennis. Of course, tennis itself has changed dramatically, thanks in no small part to the rackets. Modern tennis is built on power and pace, but in the 1920s, it was closer to chess. Patience, placement, and waiting for your opponent to crack. And learning all that without a coach?
1: If Lim Bong Soo did not have any professional help, and this is all he used to teach himself the game and finesse it, then that makes it quite astonishing.
0: However he managed it, Lim ruled Singapore's courts for over a decade. And then, nothing. His name vanished from the headlines. What happened? And why does one of Singapore's greatest players barely register in memory today?
3: Hi there.
1: Hello.
4: Good to
1: how
4: see
1: are you?
4: You again.
1: Hi, Nick. Hi, how are you?
3: Abhishek. I'm good.
0: Abhishek is at Sports Singapore to meet Dr. Nick Aplin and Teresa Teo Guttenzon, the duo curating a new exhibit that could finally restore Lim's place in history.
4: Well, we have a little surprise for you.
1: Okay.
4: Something related to Lim Bong Soo.
1: Oh, wow. Okay.
4: A very precious find.
1: Can't wait.
4: Let me open this up. So, we have here a brochure showing the Lim Bong Soo special and the Lim Bong Soo rackets. So, these rackets were named after Lim Bong Soo.
1: Yep.
4: To have a racket named after you, it would be like rackets being named after Nadal or Federer.
0: In 1936, Lim's fame reached new heights. A British firm, Sykes,

0: Later, Slazenger, then Dunlop, released two rackets bearing his name. They sold for 20 and 27 Straits dollars, the equivalent of about 250 US dollars today. Not exactly pocket change, and proof of just how celebrated he was. The rare brochures uncovered by Sports SG's deputy director are now a centerpiece of their collection.
1: It was found by chance. We have a storeroom which includes many, many artifacts which have been collected and left over the years. But it's a challenge because when the items were put in there, there was no great system.
2: Right.
1: You know, it's not like they were all in labeled boxes or anything like that.
2: Like serendipity, basically.
1: Yes.
0: Nick and Teresa are now on a mission, hunting down photos, trophies, and scraps of memory that can bring Lim back into Singapore's sporting story.
1: Part of what I do is designed to discover, to unveil people from the past whose names have drifted away. It's important to sustain the stories of Lim Bong Su because he is a fundamental part of the sporting culture. Telling stories about sportsmen is very, very important, not just for the entertainment, the information, but because it reflects the nature of society. If you don't understand your society, then it's difficult to make progress.
0: Nick and his colleague Shad are back looking for artifacts in the storeroom, which is less an archive and more of a lucky dip. These shelves are filled with Singapore's sporting past, waiting to be rediscovered.
1: It's very much like one of the old-time archaeologists looking through a series of artifacts and trying to make sense of what the place was like, what sport was like in Singapore.
0: Hidden somewhere among 4,000 carefully wrapped artifacts lies their prize, a trophy said to have once belonged to Lim.
1: What have we got here? Well, I don't think any luck there. Well, this might be one. Shall we have a look? We were fortunate. Just the other week, we recovered these two trophies here. These are actually rather grand trophies, silver plated. The one on the far side actually includes Lim Bong Su's name three times. This was the Bancroft Cup.
0: The other trophy, the Singapore Open, is also etched with Lim's name. Precious relics from a time when local winners were rare.
1: We have a closer look. Singapore Lawn Tennis Association Hard Court Championships. Unfortunately, no date. I don't think this is a Lim Bong Su trophy, unfortunately. I'm a bit disappointed, I'll be honest.
0: It's a setback, but not the end of the search. Back at his desk, Nick digs deeper into the archives, and what he's found is bigger than any trophy. A missed chance that could have changed Lim's story forever.
1: He received an offer, which would have been a wonderful opportunity.
2: It really gives you goosebumps to think about that sequence of events.
3: I never knew that.

0: 它慢慢变成越来越不可以控制。来 ，give me your handphone， give me your handphone， 看。
1: 他会有 seizure 一天100多次。
2: 为什么是我们呢？
3: Some acts of love last a lifetime. Caring is one of them.
4: 14年了嘛，我很珍惜跟他在一起的每一天。
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11: Bye, Bjorn.
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4: The search is on. Watch Meet Me There on demand at cna.asia.

0: By the mid-1930s, Lim Bong-soo is at the peak of his career, a tennis legend of his time. And in 1936, a remarkable opportunity comes up.
1: I'm reading a very interesting article about Lim Bong-soo. He received an offer to go and play at Wimbledon, which would have been a wonderful opportunity.
0: But Lim said no. Wimbledon was tennis's biggest stage. Turning it down was the kind of decision that has left both Nick and Abhishek scratching their heads.
2: He said he was scared of the voyage from Singapore to the UK at that time, which on ships of the era could feasibly take over a month.
1: He would have been away from his family for a long time. He may not have perceived that the rewards for going would have been significant enough for the expenditure of time.
0: In 1933, Wimbledon was all prestige, no paycheck. Prize money didn't arrive until 1968. And, side note, equal pay didn't turn up until 2007. But what might have changed if Lim had gone and proved himself on that stage?
2: If he had gone, if he had actually performed well, that would have been a very, very big deal. Both his fame and the amount of money that he stood to make would have been significantly higher.
0: Ultimately, no one knows why he turned Wimbledon down. But just a few years later, Lim made another surprising choice that would alter his legacy forever. He took on a coaching job. By today's standards, no big deal. Back then, it branded him a professional, and that was a dirty word in tennis.
2: The reason for that was that sports like tennis, cricket, they were rooted in Victorian norms and ideas. It is not gentlemanly to make money from sport. It was the preserve of upper-class gentlemen who did it as a hobby, as a passion. But the reactions were very sort of snooty.
1: That professionalism should be creeping into Malayan sports is a thing the majority of us would hardly credit, and it was particularly disturbing to hear that the finest lawn tennis player in the country had decided to join the ranks of the paid last week.
0: Lim was the only Singaporean player at the time to turn pro. His decision came with consequences. Turning professional shut him out of the amateur tournaments that had built his reputation. What had Lim been thinking?
2: Lim Bong-soo might have gone professional for a bunch of reasons, one of which could have been his frustration at his fortune not being commensurate with his fame.
0: He was the region's top player, but the fame came without fortune. Endorsements were rare, prize money unheard of. And with three children at home at the time, Lim may have had less of a choice than it seemed. Coaching was one way to make tennis pay.
1: I believe if Lim Bong-soo had decided not to turn professional, his reputation would have been enhanced, without doubt. There's no reason to suggest why he wouldn't have carried on winning and seeing his name in the newspaper and inspiring youngsters to play.
0: Turning pro cost Lim his reputation. But the real test was yet to come. War. Suddenly, the game was no longer about winning matches, but staying alive. In the Lim family, one story has always lingered. Somehow, Lim was spared by the Japanese. But no one knows why. To look for answers, Charlotte heads to the former Ford Factory Museum with her 90-year-old aunt, Josephine, who was just 8 when war broke out.
3: The time of war is scared. War time.
4: What do you remember seeing or hearing during that time?
3: Oh, the sound, like bomb, the sound.
4: Very loud.
0: Josephine remembers those early days as a blur of fear and hunger. Like everyone else, the family was just trying to survive.
4: Grandma was pregnant, is it? Was going to... Yeah, was going to deliver. Was it hard to find enough food?
3: People no food, no? No even bread to eat.
5: The Japanese occupation was a very hard, very painful time.
0: Amid hunger and fear came something even darker. The Japanese singled out Chinese Singaporeans, herding them into mass screenings. Many were executed in what would later be called the Suk Ching Massacre.
6: The Japanese officer would say, "Those with spectacles, stand aside. Those without spectacles, stand aside. Those with spectacles are all the learned fellows, so they take them away. Stop it. Those who are government servants working for the British, raise your hands." So they raise their hand. Stop it.
4: Yeah, I never knew that.
0: It's estimated that close to 50,000 Singaporeans were killed in the massacre. Lim could easily have been among them, if not for a mysterious document that somehow spared his life.
4: I think our family was very fortunate to be spared. Yeah, auntie? Yeah.
0: What happened at that encounter remains unclear. But Charlotte discovers the family was treated differently after it.
3: The Japanese are very good to us. The Japanese every day also came to our house. Take care of my mother. They gave us food, everything, rice, what. Very good. We don't suffer.
5: It's really strange that the Japanese would treat my family differently and give us special treatment.
4: So for Grandpa, during the Japanese occupation, was he still playing tennis?
3: Yeah.
4: Yeah?
3: He played with all the Japanese. Some of the Japanese, they prefer the tennis game. They like him. Every day go and play.
0: Tennis during wartime? With Japanese occupiers? For Lim, the court may have been more than a game. It may have been his lifeline.
1: The fact that Lim Bong-soo was actively playing tennis during the Japanese occupation suggests one or two different theories. One is it was part of an agreement. You must play, you must coach our players, and we will leave you alone. The other could be simply they respected and acknowledged the standard of his play and felt this is somebody who's a little bit special, we'll leave him alone. I have a theory that he was very well known and respected by the Japanese players in the 1920s and the 30s. And that information would have been transferred to the people who were in charge of the occupation. But also, the Japanese encouraged sport in Singapore during the occupation because they thought that this would be a very good way of harmonizing the population.
0: Officially, the Japanese encouraged sport to win hearts and minds. Unofficially, maybe a general's love of tennis was the reason Lim survived.
5: Tennis saved my family's life. They traded my grandpa's life for tennis lessons. That's what we think. I think he had to do it because his family's life is in the hands of the Japanese.
2: I would love for it to be true. It really gives you goosebumps to think about that sequence of events. Lim Bong-soo is picked out. He takes out his letters. A decision maker who has the power of life and death over him reads it and realizes that this is someone who is a sporting legend in Singapore. So to think about that close shave with death, which unfortunately befell so many other fellow Singaporeans, really gives you pause for thought and just makes you, you know, think about the strange ways in which life can turn and twist.
0: Among the Japanese documents issued during the occupation are labor passes, slips of paper that in 1942 could mean the difference between going to work or being taken away. And work passes were only the beginning.
5: Here they have work pass issued by Masaji Hirayama of the Public Welfare Department Sports Division. Oh, they did allow some sports people to travel. It seemed like it was common for the Japanese to issue these documents and armbands. That document that my family was talking about could be an ID for my grandpa. That could be the ID that saved my grandpa's life.
0: An armband, an ID, a letter tucked away. Whatever it was, it vanished with the Japanese surrender, along with countless other wartime papers. But history marched on. Singapore began its long road to independence. And Lim?
2: Within a decade after the Second World War, Lim Bongsu was back to participating in tournaments.
0: Despite suffering several strokes from high blood pressure, Lim kept returning to the court, still competing into his 70s. He mentored younger players and stayed devoted to the game, even as his name slowly faded from memory. On May 6, 1992, he passed away at the age of 92. Now it's his family who are determined to keep that legacy alive. After years of keeping his trophies safe and polished, the family are entrusting them to Nick and Teresa.
7: Nice to see you again.
1: What a wonderful selection of memorable trophies have brought us here today. In the future, the whole of the museum is going to be restored, and it is our intention, when the new museum comes along, that we will have a special display on a grander scale. And then we hope that you will all be able to come and see and take pictures with father or grandfather's trophies.
5: Seeing all the trophies being displayed, I felt really honored and proud of my grandpa, and they did some justice for him.
2: He was not just a tennis pioneer, he was a sporting pioneer. It's an amazing story of this person who takes up the sport at what one would call an advanced age for a professional and really rises up through the ranks so quickly and stamps his authority on the game across the region. This unassuming Chinese man who becomes so good that he's eventually beating the colonial masters. In a place like Singapore, which is changing all the time, stories like Lim Bongsu and other sporting legends of the time provide some of those markers that can really help us trace that identity going back all the way.
5: If my grandpa was alive today, I think he would have been really excited to coach Katie to wake her up every day and get her playing tennis, which she already loves. So I think they would make an amazing pair.

0: From the untold stories of 9/11 to a chilling trail of murder and ages pushed beyond oil, uncover the powerful stories reshaping our world this September on CNA.
1: I thought I was going to die.
0: 25 years after 9/11, unravel the story of those trapped inside Windows on the World, the iconic restaurant on the top floors of the World Trade Center's North Tower.
2: People were in the building. We had to race to get them out.
0: Accused of poisoning the victims with cyanide, Death Loans traces the deadly trail behind one of Thailand's most shocking murder cases.
3: Everyone was confused. How could this woman be a killer?
0: Across South and Southeast Asia, communities are pioneering a life without oil, using solar, biogas, electric vehicles, and local alternatives to build a cleaner, more resilient future.
4: Part of the inspiration is really the rising fuel costs.
0: This September on CNA.
5: In a remote village in eastern Indonesia, the arrival of whale hunting season sets an ancient tradition in motion. Faith, ritual, and survival are woven into a way of life passed down through generations. On the next Asia First, we follow the fishermen of La Malera out to sea.
0: CNA 938. 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

I'm not really awfully aware of him filming, except there are one or two occasions where he gets into the film, and I do remember him doing things like that.

They actually set up a pretend film studio in the backyard. and they were obviously acting out, you know, what the Japs did. And another point, he actually went and filmed in the street, which was extremely dangerous, because if he'd been caught, he would have been shot.

0: This is Singapore Tonight.
1: Good evening, I'm Angela Lim in tonight's top stories. Market watchers expect a rise in demand for BTO flats in the upcoming exercise, with a higher income ceiling opening the door to more buyers. Bigger units and plus or prime flats likely to see more interest. Singapore, Malaysia and Indonesia pledge to keep the Straits waterways safe and open, even as vital shipping routes are disrupted by conflict in the Middle East. And joining forces to strengthen governance systems, Singapore and Vietnam to step up training for senior public officials. Both sides also agreeing to expand tech cooperation. And also tonight, it takes off like a helicopter and flies like a plane. Singapore's first homegrown electric aircraft is paving the way for future passenger and cargo transport.

0: And in your Asia business update, 22 new deals have been signed as Singapore and Guangdong deepen cooperation across healthcare, biomedicine, and the digital economy. Plus, why shoppers here are turning to live streams over traditional e-commerce sites, and how retailers are thinking out of the box to stay ahead. Some property analysts are expecting a modest rise of up to 10% in build-to-order housing applications this November. This follows the government's announcement that the household income ceiling will go up from $14,000 to $16,000. Experts say that bigger units and plus or prime properties could be affected.
1: These are what in the past we called the sandwich family. Not eligible for the BTO, and then private housing is too expensive. And with this raising of this income ceiling, this family now can actually consider BTO as one of the options. And this family, because of high income level, they probably will consider the plus and prime housing unit or even the bigger unit in the BTO market.
0: Market watchers are also not concerned about BTO prices, which are government-controlled and based on factors like construction costs rather than eligibility. They also see room for prices in the resale market to ease, as the government is on track to exceed its target of 55,000 new built-to-order flats by 2027.
2: We might see a little bit shift of applicants for resale flat to move to the BTO flats. So this will actually reduce the pool of applicants for this retail sector. And at the same time, we are seeing an increase in supply of the resale flats due to many flats coming on stream due to the fulfillment of their minimum occupation period.
0: And recapping the housing measures announced at the National Day rally, more Singaporeans will qualify for subsidized housing with higher income ceilings and more ballot chances for families with children. The monthly household income ceiling for BTO flats has been raised from $14,000 to $16,000. Singles currently aged 35 and above will also see the income ceiling for BTO flats go up to $8,000. Income ceilings for new executive condominiums has been increased from $16,000 to $18,000 as well. Now, first-timer families currently get two housing ballot chances, or three if they are under the Parents and Married Couples Priority Scheme. From February next year, they'll receive one extra chance for every Singaporean child they have aged 18 and below across all BTO and sale of balance flats application. And here to share more about the thoughts behind these measures is National Development Minister Chee Hong Tat. Minister, welcome to the show.
3: Thank you, Angela. Happy to be here.
0: We've just done a recap of the housing measures announced, but can you explain for us the rationale behind why these decisions were made?
3: Certainly. So the first move to increase the income threshold is to allow more Singaporean households to be eligible to apply for BTO flats.

0: and also to qualify for housing grants when they apply for resale flats. So we make these adjustments from time to time because over time, incomes would have gone up. So to ensure that we have adequate coverage of about 8 in 10 Singaporean households, we do need to adjust our income thresholds from time to time. So this latest adjustment is to bring this coverage back to about 8 in 10 Singaporean households. Mm. And then for the second move on giving more balloting chances for first-timer families who are expecting or who have children, this is really to try and support our young families, young parents who want to have children, and they have greater assurance, a higher chance of being able to successfully ballot for a flat. And as you mentioned earlier, unlike the current measures where we give priority for people to apply for standard flats, this latest one, every child will get one extra ballot chance, and it's applicable to standard, plus, prime, and also sale balance flat.
1: Mm. And speaking of which, we just heard earlier the property experts say that these higher income ceilings could drive up the demand for both flats and ECs. But that may also make it harder to secure the choice flats. So what's your response to that analysis? Mm.
0: So that's why when I shared earlier about our plans, I said that for MND family, we will have to build more and build faster. Because it's only when we have adequate supply of new flats that we are able to make these moves. When you raise the income threshold, indeed more people will be eligible. That's a good thing because then there'll be more Singaporeans who can apply. But what it also means is that your supply must be adequate in order to meet this higher demand. So my colleagues in the MND family have been working very hard over the last few years. First under Minister Desmond Lee, and then when I took over, they continued this approach of building more, building faster, so that we are able to meet the housing aspirations of more Singaporeans. Mm. For resale flats, we are also seeing this stabilising of the resale prices. And that's why recently I announced removing the 15-month waiting period for private property owners who want to buy a resale flat. They no longer need to wait 15 months. And this also gives us some confidence that because if you look ahead, the supply of resale flats will also increase this year compared to next year, that year after, it will keep increasing because there will be more flats that will reach the end of their minimum occupation period.
1: Mm. So what kind of impact do you think these measures will have on the resale market?
0: For resale market, I think Professor Low mentioned earlier in his remarks that because more people will now be able to go to the BTO market, so that will take away some of the demand in the resale market. And because there will be more flats reaching the end of their MOP, and then more of them will come into the resale market, the supply of resale flats will also increase. So we hope that the combination of these two factors will help to keep resale prices stable. And for the BTO market, the commitment that we have made is that we will build at least 55,000 flats next 3 years. And I've also said previously that if the demand remains strong for 2027, we will build even more so that we will exceed the 55,000. Looks like we likely would have to do that.
1: Mm. Well, you know, PM Wong has also asked you, Minister, to look into more housing support for large families. Can you tell us your considerations for these?
0: Yes, so there are a few aspects how we can support large families. First is, I think we will have to look at how we can increase the supply of larger flats, five-room flats, and in more towns over Singapore, all over Singapore. The second one is that PM mentioned this, because if you want to buy a larger flat, whether in the resale market or BTO flats, the price will be higher compared to a smaller flat. So to help these large families, we will also be exploring what are some of the ways to ensure that we give them some additional support to keep the prices of the larger flats more affordable for them. Mm. So this is something that my team and I will be working on, and when we are ready, we will share more with Singaporeans.
1: Yeah, and as Singapore's demographic changes, we see more and more singles who aspire to own their own homes as well. So what would you say to some singles who may listen to the measures announced and think that it might be a bit unfair for them?
0: Yeah, I can understand why there's some concern. But I want to assure our other groups of buyers, our singles and also our seniors, that the government will continue to build flats for you too. So earlier this year, I mentioned that we're going to increase the number of two-room flexi flats by almost 50% over the next 3 years compared to the previous 3 years. So this is the first thing. The second thing is that we have been, for singles, looking at how we can adjust some of our rules to facilitate them buying BTO flats. So 2024, we made a change. Singles can apply for two-room flexi BTO flats across different parts of Singapore, not just in previously what is known as a non-mature estates. Right? So now they can apply across different towns in Singapore. And last year, 2025, we allow a change in the rules for singles to qualify for the family care scheme. So if they want to live with or near their parents for mutual care and support, they can get priority access. Mm. Looking ahead, I've mentioned this previously, I will be reviewing the eligibility age for singles to be able to buy BTO flats. Today is 35. We're seeing how we can reduce that age for singles. We're also studying how singles who want to buy a larger flat together with their family members for mutual care and support, how we can allow them to do so. So these are some of the additional moves that we're looking at. Mm.
1: Yeah. Well, Minister, before we go, I want to ask, given that you are now looking at even tweaking eligibility requirements for these flats, do you think the housing supply has finally caught up after COVID?
0: Well, Angela, I first want to say that we had quite a lot of disruption during COVID. Many of the projects were delayed, but I want to pay tribute to Minister Desmond Lee and the team at MND and HDB. I think they worked really hard last few years and they caught up just in the early part of 2025. So they caught up with all the COVID delays. So when I took over at MND from Desmond, I was able to build on what he has done and work with my colleagues to see how we can take this further. And the additional supply of the new flats that we have built, including shorter waiting time flats, waiting time of less than 3 years. These have helped to reduce the waiting time for first-timer families. And because of the increase in supply, the application rates for first-timer families have also come down. During COVID, it was almost 7. It means one flat, 7 applicants. The latest one we are looking at for first-timer families, about 1.3 to 1.4. So it's come down significantly. And this means higher chance of a successful ballot, shorter waiting time. That's why we see more people now shifting to the BTO markets, and the demand for resale flats have also then sort of stabilised. Mm. To do this, Angela, I will need to continue to have a robust supply of new flats. And that's why when we look around different parts of Singapore, including in mature estates where you know, children who grow up want to stay near their parents there, we also need to provide housing in these estates. It's not an easy task because Singapore, our land is very limited. So in some places, after exhausting all the available sites, the brownfield sites, we then have to go in to look at some of the sites that have greenery and heritage value. And the approach that we want to take is to try and preserve as much of the greenery and heritage as we can after doing the impact assessment. But we also want to make sure that we are able to develop so that we can meet the housing needs and aspirations of Singaporeans. Mm. Strike a balance. Mm.
1: Yeah. Well, Minister, thank you so much for coming in and sharing your thoughts with us
0: thank
1: today.
0: You.
1: That was the National Development Minister, Chee Hong Tat. In other news, Singapore, Indonesia and Malaysia have pledged to keep the Straits of Malacca and Singapore free, open and safe for international shipping. This comes as the Strait of Hormuz in the Middle East remains closed amid geopolitical conflicts and uncertainties. Ivy Chok reports.
2: More than 100,000 vessels pass through the Straits of Malacca and Singapore each year. The waterways are a primary artery for global commerce, carrying almost a quarter of total sea trade and nearly a third of the world's oil and gas supplies. But Singapore's Transport Minister Jeffrey Siow says open sea lanes cannot be taken for granted.
3: Safe and open waterways are global commons that we must continue to uphold through international law and mutual collaboration. For more than five decades, Indonesia, Malaysia and Singapore and our partners have collaborated closely, and the result

is peace and prosperity. At a time when geostrategic conflict and economic competition around the world is intensifying, our

0: that the cooperative mechanism set up by the three countries in 2007 has helped to maintain peace and prosperity and remain responsive to emerging challenges.
1: It gives us a platform to exchange perspectives, identify emerging needs, and turn dialogue into practical cooperation. Our discussions over the next 2 days will focus on four priorities: strengthening navigational safety, harnessing technology for safer navigation, preparing for emerging challenges, and safeguarding the marine environment.
0: Indonesia's former foreign minister believes countries and the maritime community must continue to work together to keep waters safe and open.
2: The security and safety of the Straits of Malacca and Singapore cannot be viewed in isolation. They are part of a wider security and stability of Southeast Asia. Maritime security is most sustainable when it is based on cooperation among littoral states. Respect for international law, this experience should be extended to other sea lanes of communication in Southeast Asia, including the Sunda and Lombok Straits.
0: Moving forward, the three countries will be finalizing coordination guidelines to help ships in distress that need a place of refuge. Singapore will also propose new trilateral procedures to respond to cargo fires on container ships amid increasing cases globally.
3: And still to come, live stream sales on social media come under fire for deals that seem too good to be true. Plus, plans for a new Western island are raising environmental concerns. But authorities are sure they'll weigh the impact before works begin. Details when you come back.
4: In a remote village in eastern Indonesia, the arrival of whale hunting season sets an ancient tradition in motion. Faith, ritual, and survival are woven into a way of life passed down through generations. On the next Asia First, we follow the fishermen of Lamalera out to sea.
5: Some of AI's biggest names could soon go public. How do you know which ones are worth buying? His power bill fell by 90%, but the spending may not be over. Plus, what does it cost to chase a government job in India? For him, 2 years without a salary. On Money Mind, tonight on CNA.
6: For centuries, the people of Indonesia's Lamalera have hunted whales to survive.
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6: Now, tradition is colliding with a changing world.
8: Ada hal yang lebih mudah untuk mendapatkan uang.
6: 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Tonight on CNA.
9: Southeast Asia is bracing for a super El Nino.
10: Rumput laut kami yang seharusnya bisa dipanen akhirnya jadi putih dan ini menjadikan kami rugi.
9: Though a natural climate cycle, this could be one of the strongest on record.
11: Business will not be as usual. Life will not be as usual as well.
9: And its impact could unfold in unexpected ways. Insight Thursday on CNA.
12: From the untold stories of 9/11 to a chilling trail of murder and Asia's push beyond oil, uncover the powerful stories reshaping our world this September on CNA.
13: I thought I was going to die.
12: 25 years after 9/11, unravel the story of those trapped inside Windows on the World, the iconic restaurant on the top floors of the World Trade Center's North Tower.
14: People were in the building. We had to race to get them out.
12: Accused of poisoning the victims with cyanide, Death Loans traces the deadly trail behind one of Thailand's most shocking murder cases.
15: Everyone was confused. How could this woman be a killer?
12: Across South and Southeast Asia, communities are pioneering a life without oil, using solar, biogas, electric vehicles, and local alternatives to build a cleaner, more resilient future.
16: Part of

0: the inspiration is really the rising fuel costs.
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2: Welcome back. Singapore and Guangdong are looking to deepen ties and build upon a partnership that has spanned nearly four decades. The two sides have inked new deals in areas like the digital economy, healthcare, and biomedicine, with companies looking beyond home markets for new opportunities. Beatrice Yap reports.
3: This is the world's first fetal monitor that doesn't run on ultrasound. It can even predict when labor may begin. This means safer and earlier intervention for high-risk pregnancies and fewer unplanned emergency deliveries. It's one of the technologies developed by Singapore-based firm E3A Healthcare. And it's teaming up with Chinese firm MumCozy to break into new markets.
4: What we are hoping to collaborate with them is helping us to bring the product and largely accelerate our the progress through selling to the overseas countries to Europe, North America, and also Middle East, help our products go to access more families and help more women and newborns.
3: For a startup focused on research and development, it's a shot in the arm for E3A to have a partner with consumer reach in more than 30 countries. And from healthcare and biomedicine to AI-driven technologies, 22 new deals were inked at the 16th Singapore-Guangdong Collaboration Council meeting. The idea is to tap each side's strengths and open doors to markets further afield. The council co-chairs believe it also offers reason for optimism amid an uncertain global environment.
5: ASEAN, with its growing market and geopolitical centrality, is an ideal space to bring China's products and services to the world. Just as Singapore was a reference point in the past for China's reform and opening up, today we can be the catalyst, gateway, and facilitator to the globalization of China's products and services.
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3: In the first half of this year alone, bilateral trade between Singapore and Guangdong hit more than $15 billion. And it's a relationship that goes back decades. Guangdong has been Singapore's top provincial trading partner for 37 years.
2: Singapore is bidding to host a new international tribunal that will aim to resolve disputes between governments and foreign investors. The Multilateral Investment Tribunal is envisioned as a permanent tribunal to hear such disputes. Speaking at a global dispute resolution event, Law Minister Edwin Tong says the current framework is under serious strain. He cited concerns such as inconsistent decisions, as well as arbitrator independence and impartiality.
7: We offer a neutral and stable jurisdiction, firmly grounded on the rule of law. We have built a mature dispute resolution ecosystem, spanning arbitration, mediation, as well as adjudication, supported by a strong legal services sector with extensive international expertise. Just as importantly, Singapore is well positioned and connected to the constituencies that this tribunal will serve. Singapore sits at the heart of Asia and has steadily deepened links with the developed as well as the developing world.
2: A separate news centre for arbitration and international dispute resolution will also be set up at the NUS Faculty of Law. It'll bring together academics, arbitrators and policymakers from around the world. Research will focus on topics like transparency, ethics and governance. It'll also offer an advanced studies programme for experienced international arbitration practitioners.
8: The centre's ambition is to bring together cutting-edge research, policymakers, practitioners' experience, and develop a new idea as to how the system will operate to be a credible, fair system that will support businesses, but also sustain the international rule of law that is so much needed today in this disrupted environment.
2: Retailers are sending their staff for training on how to do business on social commerce platforms. This includes learning live stream selling, as shoppers increasingly want engagement. Live selling has the advantage of demonstrating products, answering queries, and offering real-time promotions, as Jameen Wong reports.
3: Open an app, tap on the live section, listen to the sales pitch.
9: So everything ends tonight, okay?
3: And if you're convinced, add to cart. Or simply comment that you'd like to buy the product. It's a growing trend. Social commerce sales, according to a DBS study, will be worth nearly 8.5 billion Singapore dollars in Singapore by 2030, of which live commerce is expected to account for more than a third. A quick scan on this job portal for social commerce roles shows over 3,400 openings. And specifically for live commerce, there were at least 1,500.
10: So I think the industry has also picked that up, and so they understand that now consumers they want a bit more engagement, and so they're trying to build up the social commerce capability to meet that need. For example, like the need for a social commerce lead, a social commerce engineer, and also live stream hosts. So we are actually working with the industry to help them redesign some of these jobs.
3: A program is helping businesses adapt to the shifts in the industry, like the rise of social commerce. The Job Skills Integrator for Retail was launched in 2023.
11: We actually handhold the company, go through the process of identifying the impacted job roles, especially impacted by AI and social commerce. Since the launch of JCET Retail, we have benefited over 1,000 retail companies, and about 4,500 employees has gone through the process of job redesigning, upskilling and reskilling so that they are better prepared for the future retail landscape.
3: And that future could feature a lot more of these AI avatars.
12: If nothing so far has made you hit add to cart, this next one might be exactly what you've been waiting for.
3: Follow us. This Singaporean brand dived into using AI 9 months ago after selling its products on a live stream for 2 years.
13: That allows us to cut the cost significantly, at least savings of at least 50%, and we can do it longer hours, and we can do it without heavy setup. It helps boost our sales by more than 20% on a monthly basis as compared to last year. And the good thing about AI live streaming is that, you know, it is reusable. We can actually use the same content for the whole month before we refresh with new content, new products, and new scripts.
3: Studies showed that shoppers are up to 10 times more likely to buy during a live stream than on traditional e-commerce sites. It also found that seeing a person use and review products live can build more credibility than static ads or posts, helping shoppers decide faster.
2: Singapore's consumer watchdog says consumer disputes involving live stream sales on e-commerce or social media platforms are on the rise. It says 11 such complaints were lodged so far this year, compared to last year's 12 cases. The Consumer Association of Singapore says these involve a wide range of products, such as clothing, household appliances, and furniture. Common complaints include defective and counterfeit products or misleading and false claims. There were also cases of delays in delivery or items that were not delivered. Some businesses also did not honour exchange and refund policies. Case says consumers should be cautious when transacting online. They should verify the seller's identity and check if there's clear dispute resolution processes. Consumers should also avoid buying from platforms that lack such safeguards, as it can be difficult to contact the seller when disputes arise. And still to come, how Singapore and Vietnam will work more closely to boost resilience amid global uncertainties. And Indonesia cracks down on companies clearing land with fire as the nation battles to put out the wildfires. More after the break.

0: thing in the morning as Asia wakes up to a new day. Get up to speed with major events shaping lives in the region and other parts of the world.
1: Putting things in perspective with eye-opening reports and expert analysis as a new era of global politics breeds power struggles and shifting alliances.
0: We get to the heart of the matter and take stock of the issues you're invested in.

0: on-the-ground reports and wall-to-wall coverage. Viewing it all from a regional lens because we put Asia first.
1: Biodiversity is booming, which is inviting for some local foragers and farmers who embrace edible wildlife.
2: We're the largest organic banana grower in Singapore.
3: This is a gem.
4: Amazing. Yeah. So the mulberries are from the garden.
5: No, that's delicious.
6: Singapore is ramping up conservation efforts locally and across the region.
7: I really do love reptiles and finding out about them, so I really love my job.
8: The building must relate to the lives of the people.
9: 目前还是一直要创新一些新的东西，我也不希望是人家把我看作是80岁的人。
10: There are those who dare to be different, who have made their mark in Singapore and beyond.
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0: You're watching Singapore Tonight. Nature groups have raised concerns that proposed reclamation works to create a new western island will come at an irreversible cost. They're calling for public consultation and comprehensive studies to mitigate the environmental impact. The National Development Ministry says technical studies, including environmental studies, will be done prior to works. Natalie Ong with more.
1: Reefs teeming with life. Corals, sea slugs, giant clams, and even sharks are inhabitants of the southern islands. Plans to reclaim several of these islands, including Pulau Semakau, Sudong, and Bukom, to form a new western island, are now being studied. Marine groups say they were shocked to hear of the proposal, announced during the National Day rally.
2: The value of these islands is comparable to our Central Catchment Nature Reserve, and it acts as a mother shore as well, so which means a lot of reef that we see along our mainland and some of the other islands came from this particular source over here. And by smothering all of this, we're losing up to perhaps even 60% of all our reefs in Singapore.
3: The other sort of unique thing in the area is that we have on the western side of Pulau Semakau, the holy trinity of connected ecosystems. You've got the mangroves, forests, and then connected to the seagrasses in the intertidal, and then connected to the coral reefs in the subtidal, and a very unique presentation of connected ecosystems that you will not find anywhere else in Singapore.
1: Volunteer fish interest group, the Ichthyological Society of Singapore, says these islands and Terembu, or reef, are home to the majority of Singapore's reef fish diversity. Many of these species cannot be found in other territorial waters. The marine community wants alternatives to be considered and critical habitats protected if development proceeds.
2: We really hope that the plan that's been shown is not the finalised one, that there are amendments that can be made, concessions can be made for us to then better design these islands to be able to strategize how we can protect

0: coral reefs that should be protected and safeguarded for future generations.
1: Conservationists say they are ready to work with authorities on the plans. CNA understands that at least 30 academics, researchers and leaders met with authorities on Monday. MP Nadia Samdin, a volunteer diver for a marine conservation group, attended the meeting. She says she was inspired by the community and adds that Singapore can be bold in finding ways for development and its seas to coexist. Beyond the ecological loss, concerns have also been raised about whether future generations of Singaporeans will get to learn about the country's rich island heritage and past. Orang Laut Singapore says its history and heritage are tied to both land and sea. It is concerned that development is reducing the spaces where these connections can continue. MND says it will engage stakeholders early to listen to their inputs before studies and work commence. It adds that their feedback will be carefully considered and their knowledge and expertise will help inform studies. MND says it will assess potential biodiversity impact and identify measures to avoid, minimise and mitigate impacts where possible.
2: In other news, Singapore and Vietnam are looking to deepen technological cooperation in areas including AI, semiconductors and advanced manufacturing. The two countries say this is part of a shared vision to become leading strategic tech partners in Southeast Asia, with both sides becoming more technologically resilient through cooperation and connectivity. Singapore Foreign Affairs Minister Vivian Balakrishnan and his Vietnamese counterpart Lê Hoài Trung made the commitment at the inaugural Singapore-Vietnam Strategic Dialogue. Both sides will explore collaborations in the data economy, biotechnology and quantum technologies. These include co-research and co-development, linking academia and businesses from both sides. Now, one area of interest is the responsible and safe development and use of AI. The countries are also seeking trusted data exchanges to benefit research, with plans to facilitate dialogue on cross-border data flows. Besides technology, Singapore and Vietnam have also agreed on training programs for senior Vietnamese officials. Coordinating Minister for Public Services Chan Chun Singh says strong institutions and capable governments will become more important in helping countries adapt to external shocks. That's as both countries navigate a more uncertain geopolitical and economic environment, as Sabrina Ng reports.
3: The warm and long-standing relationship between Singapore and Vietnam was strengthened by generations of leaders, and it continues today.
4: Singapore and Vietnam have elevated relations to a comprehensive strategic partnership. This is also the first Singapore-Vietnam strategic dialogue, which brings together senior officials and government leaders to discuss governance and public sector transformation. This dialogue was part of agreements inked during Vietnamese President Tho Lam's state visit to Singapore in May.
3: Speaking at the dialogue, Coordinating Minister for Public Services Chan Chun Singh says the dialogue allows the exchange of views candidly on emerging challenges. Both countries are grappling with a more complex global environment as geopolitical competition intensifies and technology reshapes economies and societies. Mr. Chan says strong institutions and capable governments will become more important in helping countries adapt to these changes.
5: Policy consistency, regulatory effectiveness, and the quality of the public service matter for economic competitiveness. Businesses consider these factors when deciding where to invest and where to build for the long term. Governments also need the confidence and trust of their people. Public trust enables governments to build consensus, mobilize society, and undertake difficult reforms in which benefits may only be apparent many years later.
3: The two sides signed an agreement covering study visits and executive education programs for senior Vietnamese Communist Party officials. These programs will start next year until 2029. Vietnam's Communist Party Politburo member Chen Kem Tu says both countries should maintain regular high-level exchanges. He also called for deeper sharing of experiences in governance and leadership development.
6: Chúng tôi đặc biệt quan tâm và mong muốn học hỏi kinh nghiệm của Singapore trong xây dựng nền hành chính hiện đại, quản trị quốc gia hiệu quả, phương thức lãnh đạo hoạch định và tổ chức thực hiện 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
3: Both sides hope the dialogue will become a regular event to develop future leaders and find practical ways to navigate emerging challenges together.
2: Prime Minister Lawrence Wong also met with Mr. Chan Kam Tu, who co-chaired the Singapore-Vietnam Strategic Dialogue. PM Wong says the new platform will help both sides tackle shared challenges and deepen mutual trust and take relations between the two countries forward. Senior Minister Lee Hsien Loong met with Singapore's and Kazakhstan's business leaders in Almaty as both countries explore ways to deepen ties. Mr. Lee is in Kazakhstan as part of his first official visit to Central Asia. Mr. Lee met with the business leaders at a dinner roundtable alongside representatives from the Kazakh government. The gathering included representatives from the energy, infrastructure and agri-food sectors, among others. Mr. Lee said, while Singapore and Kazakhstan are very different countries, both are outward-looking states that share common interests and aspirations. He said he's looking forward to exploring ways to strengthen bilateral ties. Mr. Lee will head to the Kazakh capital, Astana, next. Senior Minister of State for Defense Zaki Mohammed has called for Israel to halt plans to expand settlements in the West Bank. He also called for violence by settlers against Palestinian civilians to stop and for those responsible to be held accountable. His comments echo a statement from the Foreign Affairs Ministry yesterday. Mr. Zaki says the proposed expansion in the E1 area would further fragment the West Bank and undermine prospects for a viable Palestinian state. He adds that Israeli settlements in occupied West Bank are illegal under international law. Mr. Zaki reiterated Singapore's support for a negotiated two-state solution, adding that Palestinians deserve to live in peace, security and dignity in a homeland of their own. Elsewhere, Indonesia has slapped sanctions on six firms and frozen the license of another after President Prabowo Subianto vowed to pursue those responsible for wildfires in parts of Sumatra and Kalimantan. Firefighters are continuing to battle the blazes that have triggered a cross-border haze crisis.
3: Authorities in South Sumatra, the Indonesian province with the highest number of wildfire hotspots, are turning to spiritual measures, praying for rain to quell the nation's blazes that have scorched vast swaths of forests and peatland.
7: Kita sama-sama berdoa, kami mohon dukungan dan doanya juga dari seluruh masyarakat Sumatera Selatan agar karhutlah segera berakhir, hujan segera turun dan udara bisa normal kembali.
3: Emergency services have been battling fires driven by an intensifying El Nino pattern and a prolonged dry season. The crisis is driving innovation. Firefighters are deploying new techniques, using rappelling and fast roping, as well as free-fall operations to directly access affected remote areas. Indonesian President Prabowo Subianto has vowed tough action against those responsible for the fires. More than 70 people have been arrested and legal action launched against some 30 companies. Six firms have been sanctioned, ordered to strengthen fire controls and restore affected areas or risk losing their business permits. The government is seeking about $850 million in compensation from the firms. The number of hotspots in Indonesia reached more than 5,000 this month, a historic high for August since data keeping began in 2015. Forestry Ministry data shows nearly 94,000 hectares of land burned nationwide last month. That's an area larger than the size of Singapore. The blazes remain active in several regions, choking the nation and neighbouring countries with hazardous haze.
8: Karena tebalnya kabut asap ini, dari lalu lintas cukup terganggu. Dan juga kesehatan yang bentuknya pernafasan, udara, tenggorokan ini sangat berpengaruh untuk kesehatan sehari-hari.
3: The haze made Malaysia's Kuching, at one point the city with the world's worst air pollution, prompting Malaysia and Brunei to seek a diplomatic route at the regional level to address the cross-border crisis.
2: And in Malaysia's southern Johor state, firefighters are continuing to battle a large bushfire in Pengerang, with round-the-clock operations underway. The fire is burning along the Sabana Cove Pungai Bypass Road in southeastern Johor. The area is about 100 kilometres east of Singapore. The fire was reported at about 11 a.m. on Monday and involved some 29 hectares of tall grass. The blaze has since spread across an area of more than 50 hectares, roughly the size of 70 football fields. The Johor Fire and Rescue Department says they've been working continuously since Monday morning and have so far extinguished some 22 hectares. But operations have been hampered by difficult terrain, strong winds, limited water supplies, and hot and dry weather. No injuries or casualties have been reported. And still to come, a glimpse into the future of air transport as Singapore's first locally built electric aircraft takes flight in Germany. Plus, find out how you can have a say in the curation of the upcoming Singapore Chinese Heritage Gallery when we return.

0: In a remote village in eastern Indonesia, the arrival of whale hunting season sets an ancient tradition in motion. Faith, ritual, and survival are woven into a way of life passed down through generations. On the next Asia First, we follow the fishermen of Lama Lera out to sea.
1: Some of AI's biggest names could soon go public. How do you know which ones are worth buying? His power bill fell by 90%, but the spending may not be over. Plus, what does it cost to chase a government job in India? For him, 2 years without a salary. On Money Mind, tonight on CNA.
2: For centuries, the people of Indonesia's Lama Lera have hunted whales to survive.
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2: 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Tonight on CNA.
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7: The search is on. 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
5: The man charged with murder over a fatal fight in Lengkok Bahru was taken back to the crime scene this morning. 59-year-old Ng Swee Sing is accused of causing the death of another man at a common corridor of Block 55 last month.

0: Ng, seen here in red, was brought back to the block by the police. He was taken to the 16th floor, where he was seen answering questions from police officers. Officers were also seen placing markers along the corridor as part of investigations. On 20th July, Ng was arrested at the scene after the 59-year-old victim was found lying motionless near the lift lobby. The victim was taken to hospital, where he later died. Investigations found that both parties knew each other. Ng was charged with murder 2 days later, and if convicted, he could face the death penalty. Singapore could be one step closer to transporting people and cargo using electric aircraft. Its first locally designed and built electric aircraft took flight overseas, paving the way for further research into advanced air mobility. This is the country explores the potential of the emerging low-altitude economy. Charlotte Lim with more.
1: It takes off like a helicopter and flies like a plane. Meet the first locally designed electric vertical takeoff and landing aircraft, or eVTOL. It's capable of soaring to more than 90 metres and reaching speeds of over 120 kilometres per hour. But these flights aren't just about how high or fast they can go. The data collected will help researchers refine the technology, with a longer-term goal of scaling it up to carry people and cargo.
2: Singapore always called itself the aerospace nation, right? So we want to truly give Singapore the ability to actually also design, engineer, and build its own aircraft from the start. And we don't want to just build a small model airplane. We want to build at least a large, full-size aircraft.
1: His team received a multi-million dollar grant from the government to develop the technology. They spent a month testing the aircraft at a facility in Germany. A key challenge was ensuring the eVTOL could hover like a helicopter, then transition to forward flight using its rear propeller. That allows the aircraft to take off without a runway before switching to a more efficient way of flying once it's in the air. The team says taking the technology to market will ultimately depend on funding and investor interest. Now, you won't be hopping into one of these anytime soon, but the country is already exploring where eVTOLs like these could eventually fit into the emerging low-altitude economy. And given our congested airspace and well-connected transport network, their potential may lie beyond getting around the island, in areas like cross-border travel and cargo deliveries to neighbouring countries.
3: An industry association says while Singapore is still in the early stages of adopting eVTOLs, there are opportunities for existing aerospace companies. This includes those in maintenance and repair to move into the sector.
4: Some naturally, of course, may want to play a role in the design of eVTOLs. Some may want to go into critical parts, critical components, especially components that are higher value adding for the eVTOLs. So whichever the case, I think is important. Key points out to two things. Company assessing the opportunities and weighing this opportunity with the risk involved in the investment.
1: He adds that safety must remain the priority as the industry takes off.
0: A new exhibition will act as an introduction to the Singapore Chinese Heritage Gallery, which was announced by Prime Minister Lawrence Wong at the National Day rally. It'll trace the evolution and history of the Singapore Chinese community from pre-14th century. The exhibition will be on display at Chinatown Point until 11th September, before travelling to Wan Punggol and other venues like libraries. The public is invited to provide feedback on the Singapore Chinese Heritage Gallery's content and presentation before its opening in 2031.
5: Through the travelling exhibition, we hope to raise public awareness about the Singapore Chinese Heritage Gallery, and at the same time, we hope to seek public feedback on what they hope to see, what they hope to experience when the gallery opens, so that the gallery is able to tell a story about the Chinese in Singapore that Singaporeans can be part of and that they can be proud of.
0: The National Day Parade will return to the Padang next year. The historic venue has hosted the event more than 20 times, including the very first parade in 1966. NDP 2027 will also mark 60 years of national service.

0: Defence Minister Chan Chun-sing says while the Padang is a familiar venue, he challenged the organising committee to try new ideas and make it special.
1: We want every NDP to be able to break new ground to show the world what we are capable of and not just what we are used to and what we are familiar with. It's okay for us to try. It's okay that it doesn't come out perfectly, but the fact that we dare to try and keep improving is the essence of every NDP.
0: Mr. Chan was speaking at an NDP appreciation event. More than 500 people were recognised for their contributions and support for this year's parade. Guests were also treated to a performance by local pop star Jasmine Soko, who was also one of the parade participants. And that's Singapore Tonight. Don't forget, headlines anytime at cna.asia. Plus, find us online. We're on Facebook and YouTube as well. Thanks for your company and have a good night.

0: Feel Africa come alive. See the wild, feel the wonder. Tour Africa differently.
1: Southeast Asia is bracing for a super El Nino.
2: Rumput laut kami yang seharusnya bisa dipanen akhirnya jadi putih dan ini menjadikan kami rugi.
1: Though a natural climate cycle, this could be one of the strongest on record.
3: Business will not be as usual. Life will not be as usual as well.
1: And its impact could unfold in unexpected ways.
4: อุณหภูมิในตัวมันร้อนไปด้วยค่ะแล้วก็อึดอัดท้องอะไรด้วยค่ะ
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0: is Asia First.
1: Good Wednesday morning. I'm Julie Yu at 7 a.m. here in Singapore. The headlines this hour. The North American trade tussle intensifies as Canada slaps the U.S. with 50% retaliatory tariffs. More than 700 products, including American steel, dairy, and electronics, set to be hit as Ottawa matches Washington's duties dollar for dollar.

0: threatening one of the world's largest trading relationships.
1: I'm Arnold Gay. Also this morning in Asia, one storm weakens, but another gains pace. Tropical storm Nara downgraded after making landfall in southern China. More than 50,000 displaced in Hainan as communities are submerged and risks of more downpours and flooding remain. Meantime, the eastern Chinese coast prepares for Typhoon Sado, which is now approaching Japan's Okinawa. Schools in Penang told to step up readiness as haze conditions worsen. 30 areas in Malaysia marked for unhealthy air quality amid raging blazes in neighbouring Indonesia. Jakarta stepping up enforcement, ordering the revocation of business permits after arresting more than 70 people suspected of starting forest and peatland fires.
0: I'm Elizabeth Neo with your business news. AI investments could help cushion the global economy from the shock of the Iran war. That's the view of the IMF, which says the AI boom is spreading beyond the US and emerging as a powerful new engine for global growth. But the fund warns the energy shock from the conflict is far from over. Another spike in oil prices could reignite inflation, forcing central banks to raise interest rates and pushing government borrowing costs even higher. First, a trade war between one of the world's largest economic partnerships has intensified. And Canada has retaliated by imposing tariffs on about $20 billion worth of American imports.
1: Ottawa vowing to match Washington's levies dollar for dollar, rate for rate, as it urged residents to buy Canadian goods and launch a, quote, movement of resistance. A small group of American items will face a lower 15% duty, but most of the retaliatory duties are either at 25 or 50%. They target key American industries like steel and dairy and extend into everyday purchases, including seafood and clothing.
0: Yeah, these new measures take effect on September 8th, with Canada's finance minister calling them a response to the unprecedented challenge of U.S. tariffs.
2: Canada's counter-tariffs are designed primarily to provide protection for Canadian industry impacted by U.S. tariffs and allow them to compete against U.S. products in the Canadian market. It's all about fairness. It's all about level playing field. It's all about supporting Canadian workers and Canadian businesses.
0: The new measures come after fresh 50% U.S. tariffs took effect on some $20 billion of Canadian imports on Saturday following a collapse in trade talks. President Donald Trump yesterday threatened more duties on Canadian vehicles and steel. Now, he told the country's leaders to fall in line or face consequences far worse than existing tariffs.
1: The strains over trade are spilling over to territorial claims. Mr. Trump, once again, alluding to Canada being the 51st U.S. state by referring to Prime Minister Mark Carney as governor. The U.S. leader also floated the idea of renaming Lake Ontario to Lake America. The lake forms much of New York's coastline and separates Buffalo from Canada's most populous city, Toronto.
0: All right, so tracking developments for CNA are Karina Huber in Montreal and Kate Fisher in Washington, D.C. So let's start with you, Karina. The Canada's new counter-tariffs are designed to match the U.S. duties dollar for dollar. Just help us unpack which industries and goods are set to be the hardest hit.
3: Yeah, as you mentioned, dollar for dollar tariffs on roughly 700 American goods. Now, they're going to be hitting a range of products ranging from aluminum and steel to apparel and even motorcycles. Now, the range of the tariff will be between 15% and 50%. And Carney, his team reiterated the fact that or admitted the fact that a lot of the items on this list are meant to hit the Republican-leaning swing states to send a clear message to U.S. voters that Trump's policy on trade is hurting American pocketbooks. Now, the industries that are expected to feel the biggest pinch are U.S. steel, as well as aluminum, dairy, and consumer electronics. They will all face a 50% tariff starting on September 8th. Now, along with the tariff announcement, Canada's finance minister acknowledged that this is also going to hurt Canadian consumers, as well as businesses. So Canada has unveiled a new package, a new plan to help workers withstand this trade war. It's to the tune of $5.5 billion U.S. dollars. That is on top of the already $18 billion package that has been in effect over the past 18 months since Trump launched his trade war against Canada. And the idea here is to really help the small and medium-sized business in Canada. They are expected to feel the largest pain from this trade war at the moment. And so they are going to make it easier for businesses to maintain liquidity as they seek financial aid from the government. Also for workers, there are going to be changes to Canada's employment insurance program, allowing for quicker access and more benefits. Julie?
1: Kate, Canada saying, you know, the new tariffs are in part to influence the U.S. midterms in November. Is President Trump concerned at all? He doesn't sound like it, given he's threatened Ottawa with even tougher action, including renaming Lake Ontario Lake America.
4: Yeah, absolutely. The rhetoric has really escalated today on his social media platform, Truth Social. And as you say, in public, certainly, he's generally, when asked in the past about the midterms and about how his policies might affect it, he said he doesn't care. But clearly, I think the level of the insults he was levelling against Canada today does suggest that this has rattled him somewhat. Like you just mentioned, he said he was threatening to change the name of Lake Ontario to Lake America, similarly to how he changed the name of the Gulf of Mexico to the Gulf of America. And he even posted a graphic of that on his social media, crossing out Ontario and writing America in golden letters. He also issued more posts criticizing the Canadians, saying they were entitled and unreasonable, saying he deals with many countries, but Canada is easily the most difficult. He accused them of ripping off the USA for decades. And so this has clearly rattled him to an extent because of this kind of rhetoric on social media. But certainly he does not appear to be backing down, and he seems to just be, it just seems to have made him more aggressive in his response.
5: Thanks, Kate. And Karina, bring you back in. Ottawa telling residents to support local businesses, as you mentioned, that's part of, you know, broader resistance against the U.S., even going as far as targeting particular states. What does this signal about how the trade row might expand into something bigger for U.S.-Canada relations?
3: Yeah, well, it has already expanded into something bigger. I mean, Canadians are deeply offended by the repeated threats to Canada's independence, sovereignty, with claims that Canada should become the 51st state, and with Trump referring to Canadian Prime Minister Mark Carney as a governor. I mean, this has really angered Canadians, and they've been expressing that through their spending habits. Many are refusing to travel to the United States, and that has hit the U.S. travel industry hard. And in about 11 of the 11 out of the 13 Canadian provinces and territories, there remains a ban on U.S. alcohol. So Canadians are refusing to drink Jack Daniels and buy bottles of wine from California, which has also been a huge sticking point for Trump and has hurt that industry in the United States. Beyond that, Canadians are also, on a grassroots level, really trying to buy Canadian. So we're seeing that this is going beyond trade. And the sad part is, of course, Canadians and Americans have had a long history where they've been great friends, but it seems that this is spilling over where Canadians are viewing this as beyond Trump. They're actually blaming Americans. There's been a new Angus Reid poll that came out just this month that showed that 48% of Canadians have an unfavorable view of Americans, which is, as I said, astounding. Looking at the history, the ties between these two countries have been so strong, and now it appears that this is spilling over into not just trade, but also broader and political and cultural shift.
1: Karina and Kate, thank you very much for the latest and the context. Karina Huber in Montreal and Kate Fisher in Washington, D.C.
6: Well, the fallout from the escalating U.S.-Canada trade war now being felt across financial markets as investors reassess the economic outlook on both sides of the border. The Canadian dollar has strengthened about 0.1% against the greenback following yesterday's sharp sell-off. But it remains under pressure as the U.S. dollar stabilizes ahead of inflation data, as well as the Jackson Hole Symposium, which could clarify the Fed's outlook. Now, the loonie suffered its sharpest drop in 2 months after President Trump Trump stepped up his trade fight with Ottawa, imposing 50% tariffs on Canadian goods. Analysts say the trade uncertainty is likely to weigh on the Canadian dollar in the near term. Canadian bond yields also tumbled as the trade conflict threatens to deal a blow to economic growth and prompts investors to

0: rethink the outlook there for the Bank of Canada and its rates. For the U.S. tariffs, traders had been expecting the BOC to start raising rates to bring inflation down. Well, stock markets in New York and Toronto, however, seem to have shrugged off the escalating trade tensions. Major indices on Wall Street as well as the Toronto Stock Exchange closed higher overnight. And U.S. automaker stocks have recouped some of those losses after falling on concerns that higher tariffs will raise costs for their cross-border production of cars, light trucks and heavy-duty vehicles. And we will get more insight into the worsening trade war between the two North American neighbors and what it means for Asia later this hour. Susan Stone, Credit Union SHA of Economics at Adelaide University, will join us for a chat. Do stay for that.
1: Parts of southern China are being battered by heavy rain and flooding in the wake of Tropical Storm Nara. More than 50,000 people have been relocated in Guangxi, including 8,000 moved to emergency shelters. Now, Nara was downgraded from a typhoon, made landfall in Hainan province yesterday evening. It had been lingering around the Beibu Gulf, also known as the Gulf of Tonkin, in the northwestern part of the South China Sea for several days, dumping heavy rain on Guangxi and nearby Hainan and Guangdong. The storm may have weakened, but authorities continue to warn of torrential downpours and flooding, which have submerged homes and other structures. Forecasters expect heavy rain to continue across the region throughout today. Ahead of its arrival, China raised its alert level to orange, the second highest tier in its four-level system. Vietnam also reeling from the impact of the storm, which battered its north and caused widespread flooding and landslides. At least one person was killed and more than 4,300 households displaced. The deluge disrupting transport and tourism, while power links to nearly 55,000 homes was cut. Now, Nara, not the only powerful storm swirling in the region, Typhoon Sadol is approaching Japan's Okinawa Islands with strong winds and heavy seas. Sadol could bring heavy rain to Taiwan and southern Japan before potentially impacting China's eastern coast later this week.
2: And meanwhile, schools in Penang have been advised to step up preparedness as Malaysia records unhealthy air quality in around 30 areas nationwide. Parts of Malaysia are shrouded in haze linked to forest fires in Indonesia. Jakarta has sanctioned several firms as President Prabowo Subianto vows to pursue those responsible for the wildfires.
3: Authorities in South Sumatra, the Indonesian province with the highest number of wildfire hotspots, are turning to spiritual measures, praying for rain to quell the nation's blazes that have scorched vast swaths of forests and peatland.
4: Kita sama-sama berdoa, kami mohon dukungan dan doanya juga dari seluruh masyarakat Sumatera Selatan agar karhutlah segera berakhir, hujan segera turun dan udara bisa normal kembali.
3: Emergency services have been battling fires driven by an intensifying El Nino pattern and a prolonged dry season. The crisis is driving innovation. Firefighters are deploying new techniques using rappelling and fast roping as well as free fall operations to directly access affected remote areas. Indonesian President Prabowo Subianto has vowed tough action against those responsible for the fires. More than 70 people have been arrested and legal action launched against some 30 companies. Six firms have been sanctioned, ordered to strengthen fire controls and restore affected areas or risk losing their business permits. The government is seeking about $850 million in compensation from the firms. The number of hotspots in Indonesia reached more than 5,000 this month, a historic high for August since data keeping began in 2015. Forestry Ministry data shows nearly 94,000 hectares of land burned nationwide last month. That's an area larger than the size of Singapore. The blazes remain active in several regions, choking the nation and neighbouring countries with hazardous haze.
5: Karena tebalnya kabut asap ini di dari lalu lintas cukup terganggu dan juga kesehatan yang bentuknya pernafasan, udara, tenggorokan ini sangat berpengaruh untuk kesehatan sehari-hari.
3: The haze made Malaysia's Kuching, at one point the city with the

0: and the stakes are high.
1: Some of AI's biggest names could soon go public. How do you know which ones are worth buying? His power bill fell by 90%, but the spending may not be over. Plus, what does it cost to chase a government job in India? For him, 2 years without a salary. On Money Mind, tonight on CNA.
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0: The International Monetary Fund expects the global economy to get a boost from AI investments as it spreads beyond the U.S. IMF Managing Director Kristalina Georgieva described it as a growth engine for the global economy, with other countries ramping up data center construction. Now, she also pointed out that the world has weathered the energy shock from the Iran war better than initially thought. And that's thanks to drawdowns from energy reserves, increases in non-Gulf supplies and lower energy demand. But she's also raised concerns about deteriorating fiscal conditions in some countries, resulting in rising bond yields. Now, she added that the energy shock is not over, with the possibility of oil price increases that could fuel inflation and impact monetary policy. Now, the IMF in July lowered its growth forecast for this year to 3%, down from 3.5% last year. And it's set to unveil fresh forecasts in Bangkok later in October. And investors will be watching NVIDIA earnings, which will be released after closing bell on Wednesday, for signs of how the AI boom is progressing in the U.S. The firm stock gained ahead of the release as chips closed higher on Wall Street. And all three majors ended the session in the green as the Dow notched its third consecutive winning session. And traders now await the personal consumption expenditure price index reading for July, which will come out later today. For more, we're joined by Tony Nash, founder and CEO of Complete Intelligence, also economist, Main Street Alpha. Tony, thanks for your time today. So, NVIDIA, once again, the barometer for the sustainability of that AI investment boom that even Kristalina Georgieva has flagged. What are you looking at?

0: out for from its earnings as well as guidance, later. And does NVIDIA have the same sort of monopoly and sway over the market and its sentiment as it did, say, a year ago?
1: Yeah, I think NVIDIA, obviously, I think it's still good news. It doesn't matter whether we stay with these closed models like Anthropic or OpenAI, or we move to these open weight models that are predominantly Chinese, we still need processing power. So I think NVIDIA has real kind of momentum and staying power for the, medium term at least. And do they have the same sway over markets that they had? Well, maybe not with AMD and some others coming in with kind of some competing offerings, but NVIDIA is still center stage and they still hold a heck of a lot of sway. Maybe not the kind of monopoly-like sway they held at one point, but they still hold a heck of a lot of sway.
0: Okay, and you've said that, this AI narrative is shifting from training to inference. What does this mean then for NVIDIA as well as the broader semiconductor industry, in particular, Asia's chip business?
1: Yeah, I think it's good because I think what it means is more companies and governments are using that inference in a distributed way. So whether that's on a virtual machine in a data center or whether that's on a machine in somebody's premises, they're still using inference, so they still need chips for this stuff. So I think we're entering a phase where AI is somewhat decentralized from these closed models. Nonetheless, I think for Asia's chip makers, it's a very positive environment.
0: All right. Other key market drivers this week, PCE, so that's the Fed's preferred inflation gauge. What are your expectations for that, as well as for Fed policy ahead? Also noting that this is coming amid still elevated long-term Treasury yields. And if inflation proves stickier than expected, how much more do you think long-term yields could rise?
1: Yeah, I think the inflation is definitely slowing down. We are in an era of elevated prices that started in 2020 and really peaked in, say, 2023, and it's slowed down in 24 since until now, but it's still elevated. So will PCE, I think the real question is, will PCE come in over or under? I don't think it's going to come right on. I think PCE is going to come in a little bit under expectations. I think we've started to see some inflation really slow down in the U.S. When it comes to those long-term interest rates, it's not just inflation that's pushing those interest rates. We have to look at the fact that the Fed has a huge balance sheet, and on that, they have a fair bit of long-term debt. And as the Fed starts to pare that long-term debt off of their balance sheet, somebody has to take up the slack, or those long rates will continue to go up. So Scott Bessent said, hey, we're going to buy some. As the Fed bleeds off some of those long debt, the Treasury is going to buy some. So it's, I would say, fairly neutral, if anything.
0: Yeah, and just to follow up on that point, so as you said, it's not just about inflation, but it's also about the Fed's huge balance sheet and long-term debt. With that, have long-duration bonds become less attractive for investors, in your assessment?
1: I don't think so. I think we have interest rates that are interesting for people. And if we look at an environment potentially where inflation is slowing down, if we have geopolitical risk dialed down, let's say we have Russia and Ukraine settling, let's say we have Iran and the U.S. settling, we could have an environment where geopolitical risk really dials down and the risk premium on things like oil come down dramatically. And the secondary and tertiary impacts of those oil prices could really help the world economy. So I think where long-term rates are now, they're attractive, but they're not attractive if inflation is accelerating. If inflation is decelerating, then they're very interesting.
0: All right, Tony, and if I may just squeeze in one more question about the U.S.-Canada rising trade tensions, which are also monitoring closely. What would a prolonged conflict mean for Asian equity markets as well as currencies, especially if the dollar, or rather as if the U.S. keeps rates higher for longer?
1: Well, that would mean an appreciating dollar, and that would mean that, say, energy prices, for example, if we assume everything else is equal, energy prices would be more expensive per unit of local currency in Asia, right? So I don't believe that. I believe the Trump administration has a bias for a weaker dollar, not a dramatically weaker dollar, but a weaker dollar. So I think we're going to see the dollar weaken. I think we're going to see energy prices weaken as well. Part of Canada's position in this trade dispute is part of the problem they have is Canadian crude oil is trapped. US is really the only market it can go to, and it's already selling at a discount. So if Canada wants to have a positive trade environment, they have to sell that oil, and there's only one place to sell it, and that's the US.
0: All right, Tony, appreciate you joining us today. Tony Nash, the founder and CEO at Complete Intelligence, as well as economist, Main Street Alpha. Still to come on Asia First, Iran and Oman say they have agreed to a temporary passage for ships through the Strait of Hormuz, but Tehran says the waterway remains closed until the U.S. honors the terms of its MOU with Iran.
2: The weather, brought to you by Trafalgar.

Feel Africa come alive. 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Tour Africa differently.

0: morning, 7:30 here in Singapore. This is Asia First.
1: And here are the headlines we are following this hour. The North American trade tussle intensifies as Canada slaps the U.S. with 50% retaliatory tariffs. More than 700 products, including American steel, dairy, and electronics, set to be hit as Ottawa matches Washington's duties dollar for dollar, threatening one of the world's largest trading relationships.
0: Tropical storm Nara downgraded after making landfall in southern China. More than 50,000 displaced in Hainan as communities are submerged and risks of more downpours and flooding remain. Meantime, the eastern Chinese coast prepares for Typhoon Sadol, which is now approaching Japan's Okinawa.
1: Schools in Penang told to step up readiness as haze conditions worsen. 30 areas in Malaysia marked for unhealthy air quality amid raging blazes in neighboring Indonesia. Jakarta stepping up enforcement, ordering the revocation of business permits after arresting more than 70 people suspected of starting forest and peatland fires. The trade war between the U.S. and Canada worsening as Ottawa struck back at Washington with retaliatory tariffs of up to 50% on about $20 billion worth of American goods.
0: Steel, dairy products, appliances, farm equipment and seafood all in the crosshairs as the confrontation further strains ties once considered ironclad. Canada says the duties were chosen to match U.S. measures and put pressure on American industries and supply chains. Trade Minister Melanie Joly added the goal was to protect Canadian companies and reduce imports, but admits it's also designed to apply political pressure ahead of the November midterm polls in the U.S.
1: Well, Canada's retaliatory duties kept a trade relationship that's deteriorated fast. So how far up has America's tariff wall against Canada been raised, and why does it matter to Asia? CNA's Roland Lim explains.
2: This is not just a story about cars, SUVs and trucks. It is the latest escalation in a much wider US-Canada tariff war. Let's start with the measures already hitting Canadian trade. Steel and aluminium, 50%. Softwood lumber, duties as high as 45%, preliminarily set to fall to around 35%. The ruling is pending. Since February, many Canadian goods have faced a 10% U.S. tariff, first under a temporary surcharge and since July under the U.S. trade law provision known as Section 301, although there are exemptions. That came after the Supreme Court struck down Trump's earlier emergency tariffs, including a 35% levy on some Canadian goods. Then on August 22nd, Washington imposed another 50% tariffs on about $20 billion worth of Canadian goods, including clothing, wine, dairy products, cement and furniture. And now, autos could be next. Canadian vehicles currently face a 25% tariff, though, only if that portion of the car isn't American-made. Washington and Ottawa had actually been discussing cutting that to 15%. But one of the sticking points was trucks. Now, Washington wanted the lower rate for cars and light pickups only. Prime Minister Carney said that would have made medium and heavy duty vehicles produced in Ontario less competitive. Instead of a deal, Trump is now threatening to double it to 50% across cars, trucks and auto parts from January 2027. And that matters because Canada and the U.S. don't really operate separate auto industries. They operate one deeply integrated manufacturing network. Engines, transmissions and other components can cross borders several times before a finished vehicle reaches a showroom. So tariffs hitting Canada can also raise costs inside American factories. And there is another imbalance. Now, close to a quarter of Canada's GDP depends on exports to the U.S., and that gives Washington considerably more leverage in the short term. And the more tariffs disrupt integrated supply chains, the more the U.S. risks inflicting costs on itself as well. And this is where Asia comes in. Japanese and Korean car makers have spent decades treating North America as one production platform. Toyota, Hyundai, and others built vehicles and components across Canada, the U.S., and Mexico on one basic assumption. meet the free trade rules, and U.S. market access is relatively secure. That assumption is becoming harder to rely on, and it's changing the investment calculation. Trump's message is explicit: build everything in the U.S., avoid the tariff. Toyota's already doing it, shifting Tacoma truck production out of Mexico into a $3.6 billion Texas expansion. Now, this isn't just a Canada story. Even producing inside a U.S. free trade partner no longer guarantees access to the world's biggest consumer market. And that could reshape where Asian car makers build across North America. For CNA Explains, I'm Roland Lim.
1: All right, for more insight on the worsening U.S.-Canada trade war, let's speak now with Dr. Susan Stone, Credit Union SA Chair of Economics at Adelaide University. Thank you so much for joining us. Dr. Stone, so Canada is matching Washington dollar for dollar, rate for rate. How meaningful is this retaliation, and how closely can Ottawa mirror what Washington is doing?
3: Good morning. Yes, it is. It's significant, but probably more from a political perspective than an economic perspective. We're talking about not even 5% of the trade between the countries. The U.S. put these tariffs on about 5% of Canadian exports, and Canada has matched roughly, 5%. So from an overall perspective, it's not a lot. But the problem is, of course, given the high concentration for Canadian firms of their exports to U.S. markets, it will have big impacts on those particular sectors that have been affected. So like appliances, as you had already mentioned, the particular sectors are heavily dominated by SMEs, and they could face up to 75% of a decline in their sales.
0: Dr. Stone, I'm glad you brought up the political aspect of this particular trade war, if you like. The industry minister, Melanie Joly, calling Canada's list of U.S. products targeted, very much in the same way Kentucky bourbon and Florida orange juice, were in 2018 and 2025. They don't appear on this fresh list from Canada, which we've talked about includes dairy, agricultural equipment, and industrial goods. So this fresh list, who do you think, or which particular U.S. states do you think are being targeted, and which do you feel are going to feel the most pressure from the Canadian tariffs?
3: Well, I think they're going to target those sectors, as you said. I don't know if they're looking at particular states. There has been discussion that the U.S. was looking to hurt particularly Ontario, and indeed the vast majority of the tariffs and the sectors affected by the U.S. tariffs are in Ontario. I think the Canadians are looking to more precisely try to target sectors that will have a relatively large impact without undermining, as you had pointed out, the supply chains, and beyond cars, there are many sectors where the supply chains are very integrated. And I think that they haven't wanted to undermine those just yet. This is kind of a tit for tat, very measured implications here. As you noted, the alcohol and the wine sectors have already been targeted by the Canadian provinces as a result of the tariffs that are already in place. So these additional tariffs aren't that widespread. I think they are targeted at those sectors that will have an impact but not undermine supply chains more broadly.
0: Dr. Stone, as it stands, Ottawa isn't exempting USMCA-compliant American products on this list. Meantime, the U.S. earlier used Section 338 to override USMCA-compliant Canadian products. So the question is the USMCA basically not worth the paper it signed on at this point?
3: Well, it becomes a real question because, these tariffs are being applied to these goods that are supposedly exempted under the agreement, and they have not been able to negotiate further this agreement. And so it really is making a lot of people question how far they're willing to go, the U.S., to have a new trade agreement with Canada and Mexico, particularly Canada, and whether those negotiations will really hold up. Now, the business community, of course, that'll depend on a lot of the pressure they put on, because these agreements, as you pointed out, not only from US-based and Canadian-based manufacturers, but Asian-based manufacturers, these agreements are pivotal to large investment decisions. The US is also a huge destination point for Canadian foreign direct investment. So the amount of pressure that the business community will be able to apply to the Trump administration, I think, will tell at the end of the day whether they get an updated agreement across the line.
0: And very quickly as well, Dr. Stone, Ottawa has a $5 billion US dollar relief package suggesting that it's bracing, you know, for a longer fight. Trump's response, we know that factless renaming Lake Ontario, Lake America, does it suggest, you know, that this is, you know, that deal before September 8th basically is dead in the water right now?
3: You know, with the Trump administration, never say never. It's difficult to say, but it is the Canadians have been talking fairly tough for a while. They see this as going beyond economic and getting into sovereignty issues. The U.S. it put forward a couple of provisions in these latest agreements that Canada clearly thought crossed a line in terms of economics versus decisions that are, you know, sovereign decisions, such as wanting Canada to adopt U.S. trade policy to third countries and it potentially impacting Ottawa's ability to negotiate trade agreements with other countries. And so these are very fundamental issues. And so it really is going to be interesting to see if they can sort any of this out, especially by September 8th, but even going forward. Canada has already made it clear that they're trying to become less reliant over time on U.S. markets. So they're really looking elsewhere. And they have a lot to sell. You know, if you look even to the potential to sell into Asia, we're not talking, you know, being able to have large quantities, you know, so-called dumped into Asia. But they're big producers of raw materials and energy, which Asia does need and want. So that could be a potential new market for them.
1: Yeah. Speaking of dependence, Canada has been trying to diversify away from its heavy dependence on the U.S., including strengthening economic ties with China, for example. Could Beijing benefit from a rift between the two neighboring countries?
3: Well, as I said, you know, Canada has rare earths. Canada has a lot of energy. Canada has products that are needed, especially in Asia. So these could be potential market opportunities for Canada. So there has been, prior to this Trump second administration, there had been debate as to whether or not Canada should diversify away from the U.S. because they saw the U.S. as a stable partner, even though they may be overly reliant. It was a relationship that they thought they could manage. But lately, that has not been the case. And Carney actually ran on the platform of making Canada less reliant and was elected on that campaign promise. So this is an active policy approach that they're taking, and you can see that what's happening is only pushing them further in that direction.
0: Dr. Stone, great talking to you this morning. Appreciate all the insights. Sharon Stone is Credit Union SA Chair of Economics at Adelaide University.
1: Iran and Oman say they have agreed on a temporary route through the Strait of Hormuz. It comes on the back of talks in the Iranian capital, Tehran, to forge a framework for managing shipping traffic through the crucial waterway. Both sides have held talks over the past 40 days on the framework, but Iran's deputy foreign minister says that the strait is still closed and will be reopened only when the U.S., quote, returns to its commitments under the Memorandum of Understanding. Now, under this temporary navigational corridor, the two countries that are located on opposite sides of the strait say that traffic into the Persian Gulf from the Gulf of Oman would pass entirely through Iranian waters. The outbound route will pass partly through Iranian waters and partly through Omani waters. Negotiations over a permanent corridor will be held over the next 30 to 60 days. But both countries say they're working to clear mines from the waterway. But President Trump claims all mines in the strait have already been detonated or removed by the U.S. Navy. In a post on his Truth Social, he warned that any new ship or boat placing new mines will be immediately destroyed. Developments come on the back of Washington threatening sweeping penalties against countries and businesses that refuse to cut economic ties with Tehran. The U.S. has already sanctioned some 60 individuals, entities and vessels, including firms based in China and India. Several countries like the U.K. and UAE have backed Washington's move, which targets five Iranian sectors. But Tehran has vowed to retaliate against the threat. Iran's foreign ministry called it systematic bullying, saying it's fully prepared to counter widened U.S. economic pressure. China, the biggest buyer of Iranian oil, rejected Washington's threat of sanctions as illegal, saying its trade ties with Iran should not be disrupted.
4: 经济战极限施压无助于解决问题，只会进一步激化矛盾冲突，造成风险外溢，扰乱全球的经济金融秩序，损害他国正当权益。当务之急是推动局势降温，尽快回归对话谈判轨道。中方将采取一切必要措施，坚定维护自身权益。
0: And still ahead in Asia First Hours, is demand a civil service exam be cancelled in eastern India amid allegations of leaked questions and recruitment delays.
5: Some of AI's biggest names could soon go public. How do you know which ones are worth buying? His power bill fell by 90%, but the spending may not be over. Plus, what does it cost to chase a government job in India? For him, 2 years without a salary. On Money Mind, tonight on CNA.
6: For centuries, the people of Indonesia's Lamalera have hunted whales to survive.
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1: The thousands of protesters have taken to the streets in India's eastern Bihar state, demanding the cancellation of a civil service recruitment exam.
0: They alleged the test questions were leaked and that there were recruitment delays. Chaos erupted as some scuffled with police after climbing barricades and attempting to march on the chief minister's residence. Authorities deployed a water cannon in an attempt to disperse the crowd. Reports citing police said at least 25 protesters were detained but later released.
1: The crowd mostly consisted of students and unemployed youth who had started protesting last week, demanding jobs before expanding to include calls for education reform. They're calling for greater transparency in the state's highly competitive civil service test and an independent inquiry into exam controversies. A delegation of student representatives said that they held a positive meeting with Bihar's top bureaucrat after the demonstrations.
0: Bihar's education minister said the government addressed students' demands without giving more details, adding that the door for dialogue remains wide open. The fresh demonstrations come after last month's weeks-long protests by Gen Zs in New Delhi, triggered by the alleged leak of questions for the National Medical Entrance Exam.
1: The Asian Venture Philanthropy Network says the region faces a $26 trillion funding gap through 2030, putting growth, poverty reduction, and climate action at risk. The challenge took center stage at the global conference, with health, education, and development high on the agenda. Ishan Garg brings us this report from New Delhi.
20: Unlocking state-linked philanthropy is seen as key to closing that gap. Participants say government ties let such charities move faster than typical aid programs. Siti Kamareya Ahmed Subki of Yayasan Hasana, the philanthropic arm of Malaysia's Sovereign Wealth Fund, says they launched educational initiative across the country within 72 hours in the aftermath of the COVID-19 outbreak, thanks to close ties with the state.
21: Government-linked institutions, citizens, individuals, and all these individuals that would not have otherwise been able to come together if not they are being brought together by organizations like us. So you see the impact on the ground quickly. So it's a speed to execution.
20: OECD data shows philanthropic funding towards Asia declined from $4.9 billion in 2020 to $4.6 billion in 2023. Global charity leaders here say exploring partnerships with state-backed philanthropy projects could help bring crucial new funds. Pairing government know-how with corporate capital, they say, can create efficient social impact. And though many state-backed charities have historically worked domestically, panelists say some are already working across borders, pointing to the UAE's Mubadala Foundation's projects in India's education sector. It's a model Danantara Indonesia Trust believes can be used for a similarly diverse nation like Indonesia.
22: I think we want to bring in global partners as well, those who have track records and great programs who are already proven. We want to scale it up for Indonesia. Also work with local implementing partners in Indonesia because they know the local context. And because we are close to the state, we can also look at the priorities for Indonesia and see where we can focus.
20: Experts say government-backed charities often outperform government programs themselves. They can be less tied up in red tape or worried about a possible political backlash, and partnering with them lets NGOs align with well-studied national priorities. The window to act, they say, is now, as Asia's own wealth grows faster than the aid flowing in from outside the region. For CNA, I'm Ishan Garg in New Delhi.
0: Singapore's National Development Minister Chee Hong Tat says the government is studying more housing measures for singles. It's part of his reassurance to singles and to seniors that the government will continue to build flats for them. He was responding to a question on whether moves announced at the National Day rally could be seen as unfair to singles.
23: We're also studying how singles who want to buy a larger flat together with their family members for mutual care and support, how we can allow them to do so. So these are some of the additional moves that we're looking at.
0: Speaking to CNA, he adds his ministry is also studying how to better meet the housing needs of larger families. Prime Minister Lawrence Wong has asked Mr. Chee to consider additional housing support for larger families, noting that bigger homes cost more.
23: First is, I think we will have to look at how we can increase the supply of larger flats, five-room flats, and in more towns over Singapore, all over Singapore. The second one is that PM mentioned this, because if you want to buy a larger flat, whether in the resale market or BTO flats, the price will be higher compared to a smaller flat. So to help these large families, we will also be exploring what are some of the ways to ensure that we give them some additional support to keep the prices of the larger flats more affordable for them.
1: The country music legend Dolly Parton has died after recently speaking about her ill health. She was 80 years old.
0: Her family and publicists made the announcement, saying she passed away peacefully.
1: From what she had called dirt poor beginnings in Tennessee to Nashville queen and global music icon, Dolly Parton had a prolific career spanning six decades. She penned some 3,000 tunes, including massive hits such as Jolene and I Will Always Love You.
0: The Rock and Roll Hall of Famer has won 10 Grammys and 14 Country Music Awards, and her success continued onto the big screen. She's most remembered for a role opposite Jane Fonda and Lee Tomlin in the 1980 comedy 9 to 5. Parton received multiple award nominations for that role, including an Oscar for Best Original Song.
2: It's heartbreaking and it's sad. And I think individually I'm heartbroken, but I think collectively everyone feels the same way.
3: She came from nothing and was able to overcome so many trials, and I think that she's able to show that with her presence and continue to give such love to everyone in the world.
4: She is multi-generational, and for me, it just, her music speaks volumes.
1: U.S. President Donald Trump has paid tribute to the singer, describing her death as a true loss for millions of people. He has ordered flags in the country to be lowered to half staff for a one-week period. In the next hour on Asia First, forest fires are once again sending haze across borders, but the bigger problem may lie underground in the country's vast peatlands.
0: We'll speak with Catherine Yule, professor of ecology at the University of the Sunshine Coast, about peatland fires, what drives them, and what more can we expect from the current wildfires in Indonesia that's causing the haze.
1: And in business news, the IMF says the boom in AI investment is powering global growth, helping to offset the economic shock of the Iran war. But it warns that as oil and gas reserves fall, another energy price spike could bring about high inflation and interest rates.
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0: Feel Africa come alive. See the wild, feel the wonder. Tour Africa differently.
1: Southeast Asia is bracing for Super El Nino.
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1: Though a natural climate cycle, this could be one of the strongest on record.
3: 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Life will not be as usual as well.
1: And its impact could unfold in unexpected ways.
4: อุณหภูมิในตัวมันร้อนไปด้วยค่ะแล้วก็อึดอัดท้องอะไรด้วยค่ะ
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5: Saturday on Japan Hour. Our cyclist Mike rides 350 kilometers through the Bosso Peninsula, following the Tane River to a sacred procession. Then to where river meets sea and harvests flourish.
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1: Good Wednesday morning. It's 8 a.m. here in Singapore. I'm Julie Yu. Our top story this hour. Relief operations in southern China as tropical storm Nara displaces 50,000 residents. The typhoon weakened after making landfall in Hainan overnight. The communities are submerged and risks of more downpours and flooding remain. And meanwhile, the eastern Chinese coast prepares for Typhoon Sandel, which is now approaching Japan's Okinawa.
2: I'm Arnold Gay. Also this morning, schools in Penang told to step up readiness as haze conditions in Malaysia worsened. 30 areas marked for unhealthy air quality amid raging blazes in neighbouring Indonesia. Jakarta stepping up enforcement, ordering the revocation of business permits after arresting more than 70 people suspected of starting forest and peatland fires. The North American trade tussle intensifies as Canada slaps the US with 50% retaliatory tariffs. More than 700 products, including American steel, dairy and electronics, set to be hit as Ottawa matches Washington.